0: Development into the investigation into an outbreak of that nasty stomach bug. It's zeroed in on shredded iceberg lettuce provided by Taylor Farms, served at Taco Bell's in Indiana, Kentucky, Michigan, Ohio, and West Virginia. That lettuce, as well as some sold in Walmart, had been recalled. But now the FDA reporting that a sample of shredded iceberg lettuce supplied by Taylor Farms, which was not part of the current recall, has tested positive for the cyclospora parasite. A temporary victory for the Trump administration and its efforts to restrict voting by mail. A three-judge panel in D.C. pausing a lower court order that blocked the Postal Service from moving forward with plans to only deliver mail-in ballots to approved voters on lists submitted by states. ABC's Stephen Portnoy has more.
1: President Trump blasting mail-in ballots in his speech on Thursday night.
2: Mail-in ballots are inherently corrupt.
1: Trump, who's himself voted by mail, now urges Congress to require voters to send in copies of their ID with their ballots. Other parts of what Republicans call the Save America Act would require voters to prove their citizenship when registering and force states to turn their voter rolls over to the federal government. But GOP leaders have said they don't have the votes to get it through the Senate.
0: 18 people evaluated, 10 hospitalized after a moving truck slammed into 7 vehicles in Fairland, Maryland today. 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
0: At the World Cup, England defeated France 6-4 today for a third-place finish. All eyes now turn to the final Sunday at MetLife Stadium in East Rutherford, New Jersey, for the championship match between Spain and Argentina. And there'll be more than soccer.
6: Madonna, Shakira, and BTS among those headlining a first-of-its-kind halftime show. And for the first time, the winner won't just get a trophy, but also custom championship rings. A nod to an American sports tradition.
0: ABC's Christiane Cordero. The wildfires roaring through parts of Minnesota and Canada are still pumping out smoke that's drifting across more than a dozen states, creating hazardous air conditions in some places.
7: Experts say this isn't just wood smoke. As the nearly 900 wildfires grow in Canada, the fires torching cars and homes, sending harmful particles pouring into the air. Some even likening days of exposure to smoking several cigarettes per day. The health impact already showing up in emergency rooms. The Cleveland Clinic reporting a 10% increase in patients seeking care for smoke-related breathing problems.
0: ABC's Morgan Norwood. Ukraine strikes again. Russia says Ukrainian drone hit warehouses near Moscow overnight. 9 people killed, more than 80 wounded, says Russia. A technology outage briefly disrupted a United Airlines reservation system this morning, preventing some passengers from checking in or processing tickets for about an hour. The problem was resolved just after 7 a.m. Central, and United says flights already in the air were not affected. Dave Packer, ABC News.
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15: 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A shout out to our friends in Atlantic North Carolina who catch great talk radio every day on WTKF. That's FM 107.1. And of course, you can catch my show Monday through Friday. In a moment, I want to ask you this question. If you've decided to emigrate to the United States of America, and you've gone through the proper process, you didn't do it the Biden way by just coming across the border illegally, is it reasonable for America to expect that you will support yourself or that you're going to be a deadbeat who's going to live on the dole in America for most of your existence? I'm going to get into that in just a moment. Your call's welcome at 866-439-5277. Naysayers go to the head of the line. 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The Congress is finally moving on this. It is the X poll question for today. You can find it at Lars Larson Show and at LarsLarson.com. And brought to you by AMAC, the Association of Mature American Citizens. 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I joined the group about a decade ago. 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Better for you and better for America. Now, yesterday's X poll inspired a number of calls both yesterday and today. And the question was relatively simple. Do cameras on patients in ambulances protect them or invade their privacy? Well, 65% of you said what I said, which was protect the patients. 35% of you said no, they invade the privacy of the patient. And I've explained the reason we were asking the question. There was a lawsuit brought against a private ambulance company. And why? Because the young lady working as an EMT, an emergency medical technician, said she didn't believe in having those cameras. Even though her company put them in last year and the beginning of this year, she thought they were an invasion of the patient's privacy, so she took it upon herself to turn them off. And guess what? She got fired for doing that. And I think they were right to fire her. The company put the cameras there to protect the company, to protect the paramedic, to protect the patient. I have yet, in the last couple of days that we've been talking about this, I have yet to hear somebody make a sensible argument why the mild invasion of a patient's privacy, but at the same time, protecting a patient who may in fact be incapacitated. Think about the kind of situation that usually lands you in the back of an ambulance. You've been in a car wreck. You've been in a terrible accident of some kind, maybe an industrial accident. Maybe you've been involved in a house fire and you're in bad shape. You may even be unconscious. Who protects your interests? And if there's a dispute later on about whether or not you were properly cared for and whether or not the paramedic may have taken liberties with you, that he shouldn't or she shouldn't take liberties with you, how in the world do you ever prove that? You can find the X-Poll question. The end result of yesterday's question, 65% of you said cameras in ambulances protect the patients. 35% of you said no, they invade the patient's privacy. You can find the X-Poll today at Lars Larson Show and at LarsLarson.com. And there's a lot of talk about President Trump's speech that he gives just a few hours from now tonight. And he's going to talk, I expect, about the 2020 election. There have already been two major television networks, NBC and ABC, that have announced publicly they will not carry the speech. And why? You know, I had a couple of people who emailed me, and they said, well, it should be up to the networks to determine whether or not what the president says is newsworthy. That's right. If you run a news organization, and I've worked for news organizations for the last 50 years, it is up to the individual reporters and the stations to determine whether something is newsworthy. But if a president of the United States announces that he is going to make a speech to the entire nation, do you think any network should turn that down? Anyway, let me tell you about what I had promised a moment ago. And that is, if you've decided to emigrate to the United States of America, it's already written in federal law that you have to show that you are unlikely to become what the law calls a public charge. Now, what does that mean? In common everyday language, it means, are you going to end up on the dole? Are you going to end up on food stamps or Medicaid or housing vouchers or any of the other social welfare programs that America has in abundance? And the answer is, if you want to come to the United States, you need to demonstrate to the United States that you're unlikely to become a public charge. Now, I don't know of any way that anybody could prove that they will never be a public charge. I mean, clearly, if somebody wants to emigrate to America and they say, I have good skills, I have good ability, I have a willingness to work, I'm going to go out and I will be able to earn my own way. I'll be able to pay my own expenses and the expenses of my family. That's what you need to show. Now, if you have some malady that happens, an accident or a medical occurrence, yeah, you could end up on welfare anyway. All America asks is, are you at this point capable of supporting yourself? Well, they put a new rule in. The policy known as public charge appeared on Thursday of last week in the Federal Register. It will be formally published on the 20th of July, so just 4 days from now. It'll take effect on September 18th. Under the policy, applicants for green cards have to show that they would not be burdens to the country or public charges. I try to think of it this way. Let's say that you want to become part of somebody's family. So you want to join a family. Maybe you're a young man who's going to marry into the family by marrying a young lady. Maybe you're a young lady and you're going to marry a young man. Would your parents care if you went to your parents and said, look, my intended, my spouse, my fiance is really doesn't have much in the way of skills or abilities. He isn't going to be able to work at a job, not because of physical disability. He's just not willing to go out and work. Do you think your parents would say, well, tell him to come on down and we'll make him part of the family and we'll just pay all of his expenses for the foreseeable future? Can you imagine any sensible family saying that to a son or a daughter? Wouldn't you think that mom and dad, the first thing they're going to ask, if you say there's a young man or a young woman, I've fallen in love and I want to get married. If your parents said, well, what does that person do? Meaning, what do they do for a living? And if you said, oh, they've never had a job. They don't plan to get a job. They plan to live on your bank account. How many parents do you know who'd actually say, well, that's okay. You're in love. We'll let that happen. Oh, and then I got to mention this. The story we told you before about a Laotian man, a man in the country from another country. His name is Tu Lu Vang, 42 years old. Convicted of crimes against children, child sex crimes, and Governor Tim Walz knew this guy, Vang, was going to get deported. So Governor Tim Walz, Tampon Tim, gave this guy a pardon, intending to make sure.
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15: Hey, welcome back to the Lars Larson Show. So right before the break, I made the mistake of playing that soundbite of Governor Tampon Tim Walz of Minnesota talking about the illegal who was deported from the United States because he was convicted of child sex crimes. And fact is, he got deported anyway, despite the best efforts of Tim Walz to keep him here. But I wanted you to listen to that soundbite because I got a couple of things to say about what Tim Walz said in the defense of this Laotian guy by the name of Tu Lu Vang. Listen to this.
2: Did that make us any safer? Did that make the children that are left behind any more stable? Did it improve the idea that we can't all be judged by our worst day?
15: Judged by our worst day. Now, I understand that there are things that can happen in your life. You have a flat tire. You're late to an appointment. I mean, things that you, or you make some colossal social error. But when somebody goes out and commits sexual crimes against children, and you say, well, that you can't judge him by his worst day. To me, that would be like saying, well, you can't judge Timothy McVeigh based on his worst day, the day he blew up the Oklahoma Federal Building. You can't judge Ted Bundy based on the day he murdered all those sorority girls down in Florida. You can't base your opinion on something based on the things that they did on their worst day. When those things are crimes against children, sexual crimes against children, yes, you can judge them based on their worst day. So Tim Walz makes all these excuses, and the Board of Pardons, which is made up of Tim Walz, governor of Minnesota, Attorney General Keith Ellison, who's a piece of work all by himself, and Minnesota Supreme Court Chief Justice Natalie Hudson, they granted the pardon for Tu Lu Vang. They said that Vang's pardon was not about immigration policy, noting that the Board of Pardons had denied clemency to other applicants who are facing immigration-related consequences. Well, Tim Walz wanted to have Tu Lu Vang avoid being deported from the United States. Well, guess what? The Trump administration, Marco Rubio, Secretary of State, said, we're deporting this character anyway. But when Tim Walz says, did this make us any safer? I'd ask you. If you had somebody in your community who had committed sexual crimes against children, and I'll tell you something, over the years, I've had abundant opportunities to talk to people, psychologists and psychiatrists, who deal with people who are pedophiles. Pedophilia is not something you can usually cure. I mean, I've put the challenge down to people in the psychiatric profession and said, is there any way to take somebody who is sexually attracted to children and who has committed sexual crimes against children, is there a way to cure that? I mean, there may be a way to take burglars and armed robbers and give them enough punishment that they say, I'm never going back to do that again. The problem is the pedophilia, when they go after people who are children and they decide that they're going to commit sexual crimes against children, that is one of those compulsions that even the psychiatric crowd does not think is curable. It is, at the best, they have told me over the years, something that they may be able to control, not the outside control. They may be able to give that person ways to control their own behavior. But if they choose not to behave, to constrain their behavior, they are going to be a danger to your state, to your county, to your city for an indefinite period of time. So in Tim Walz raises this question. I can't believe that the people in Minnesota even put up with Tim Walz as governor when he says, you're not making us any safer by removing a pedophile, a convicted pedophile from the community. Do you think Tim Walz has any way to explain the logic behind that? You're not making the community safer by removing a pedophile and sending him back to the other side of the world so that he will never come back to the United States again? And then he worries about the children left behind. Well, in the case of Tu Lu Vang, if he left children behind and his children are now on one side of the world and he is on the other side of the world and they will never see him again, do you think those kids are safer? I would argue, yes, they are going to be safer. You've removed the pedophile and put him somewhere else. Glad to get your calls. If you want to join the best conversation in talk journalism, it happens right here every day at 866-HEY-LARS. That's 866-439-5277. Send your emails to talk@LarsLarson.com. I also want to talk about Lorenzo Salgado Araujo. This guy, Lorenzo Araujo, an illegal alien who was shot to death by ICE in Houston about 10 days ago. Now, the mainstream media have been trying to sing his praises by saying he was just a dad chasing the American dream. Well, let me tell you a detail that the mainstream media may be leaving out of their stories. Authorities have discovered a white crystal-like substance in the work van belonging to Lorenzo Salgado Araujo. And what do you suppose that was? Probably methamphetamine, could have been cocaine. In any case, hailed by the media as a father chasing the American dream, the 52-year-old Mexican national who was stopped last week while he was driving to work because they saw a white van with an individual who resembled the target of their operation. While Salgado Araujo was not the man that agents were looking for, this is from National Review, ICE says the officer shot at him in self-defense after the illegal alien allegedly rammed an ICE vehicle with his work van. Now, why do you suppose an illegal alien driving a vehicle might have tried to ram an ICE vehicle? Because he was trying to get away. Did he have a legitimate reason for getting away? No. If you're illegally in the United States, you're going to have to be subject to the laws of the United States. The other three passengers in the work van, they say, no, that's not the way it went down. The bags that agents saw from outside the vehicle are consistent with methamphetamine, which is a Schedule II controlled substance. So you've got a guy who's an illegal alien. He's in a van. He rams an ICE vehicle. The ICE agent fires in self-defense. And, of course, the mainstream media wants to tell you all the wonderful things about that illegal alien. Don't buy it. Understand, there's an agenda here by the left in America. They need the illegal aliens to win elections, and this is the way they plan to go through the next election in November. I wanted to give you an update on a couple of other items. Number one, U.S. wind and solar generation has now climbed to a whole 10% in the first half of 2026. Think about all the hundreds of billions, if not trillions of dollars, that have been flushed down this toilet over the last 20 years for wind, for solar, and everything else. Tax credits for wind and solar projects ended on the 4th of July this year under the budget law signed by Donald Trump last year, the One Big Beautiful Bill. Renewable projects that met the legal definition for having started construction, they will continue to qualify for all the subsidies through the end of this decade. Get that. You voted for Donald Trump. He promised to shut down the big the new Green Deal, and they said you're going to stop all this stuff. And yet, if they had already started on the project, they're going to go right on spending taxpayer money to build all this ridiculous nonsense in the name of saving the planet from global warming. Glad to be with you, and always glad to take your calls. Coming up in a moment, you'll lose your license for driving 107 miles an hour. But a state lawmaker says her job should make her immune from any kind of criminal punishment. Do you buy that? I'll give you the circumstances coming up next. You're listening to the Lars Larson Show.
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1: 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It's here every day at 866-HEY-LARS. And if you're a naysayer, we're going to put you right to the head of the line at 866-439-5277. 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Send your emails to talk at LarsLarson.com, like this one from Bruce. Because Bruce wrote in because there was a story, I didn't spend much time on it, but it was about the Blue Angels. And the Blue Angels were putting on a show down in Pensacola, one of the biggest training bases that America has for naval aviators, and that would be Blue Angels. They're part of the U.S. Navy. And he heard that some of the people sitting on the beach in Pensacola were shocked when one of those Blue Angels or a couple of the Blue Angels jets flew over at a low altitude. And so Bruce wrote to me and he said, Lars, I wish this so-called mainstream media would stop wetting their pants every time any element of our armed forces demonstrate their capabilities or their prowess. Years ago, the Navy Blue Angels would put on a show at NES Whidbey Island. And when they were up here for their annual show, coinciding with the hydroplane races in Seattle, fans would get a lot closer to the flight line, and the planes flew lower and faster than they ever do in the show over a city or over Lake Washington. Nobody panicked when an A-4 that had turned up missing from the show for a couple of minutes came screaming in from over the water and right down the flight line about 20 feet off the deck. We were thrilled. Where do you find these ninnies who live in close proximity to our number one naval aviation training base, that's Pensacola, Florida, and they get scared when an airplane comes in close? Something else for the lame Democrats or communists to complain about, signed Bruce Hay. Bruce, thanks very much. I appreciate you listening. Glad to get your calls. If you want to jump into the best conversation in talk journalism, it's here every day at 866-HEY-LARS. That's 866-439-5277. Send your emails to talk at LarsLarson.com. And, of course, you can always vote in our poll on X. We put up a brand-new question every day. And today's question, should America stop changing the clocks twice a year? You know, spring forward, fall back, daylight saving time. Why don't we just go to daylight saving time year-round? Now, the proposal has been around for a long time. The United States Congress is finally moving on it. I mean, they've got a lot of more important things they need to do, but I don't mind them getting to this. It has been too long in coming. So the question, if you want to answer it, I would answer it, yeah, stop changing the clocks. No more spring forward, no more fall back. Stay on daylight saving time year round. You can find the question at Lars Larson Show and at LarsLarson.com, and brought to you by AMAC, the Association of Mature American Citizens. AMAC has the conservative values I believe in. I joined, and you should too. Just go to amac.us or call 888-262-2006. AMAC is better, better for you and better for America. Our question yesterday, do cameras on patients in ambulances protect the patient or invade their privacy? 65% of you agreed with me and said they protect the patient. 35% of you, though, said they invade the privacy of that patient and they should not be allowed. I do want to update this because I got a little bit of a dog in the fight. I saw a funny meme last night on Instagram. It had to do with the heavy wildfire smoke that's coming from Canada and Minnesota because they got air quality alerts all across the Midwest and the northeastern United States. And you got all these people complaining, oh, my God, the smoke is so bad. I got news for you, folks. The entire West Coast routinely burns every single year. You've got forest fires, you've got wildland fires, you've got all these fires, and the people who live in this region, I'm one of them, end up breathing that smoke. And it's mostly because of bad management by the BLM and the U.S. Forest Service. I would hope that Donald Trump could get that problem fixed. I think that may be a long shot because the U.S. Forest Service has some very entrenched people. But now there are people in the upper Northeast who say, you don't know what it's like. There's all this smoke. Yes, we do know what it's like. We also know that when the West Coast is buried in smoke, you folks don't seem to give a damn. Oh, and then I mentioned that lawmaker who got in trouble. New Hampshire State Representative Ellen Reed, a Democrat from Newmarket in New Hampshire, is seeking re-election. She argued that sheriff's deputies had no authority to stop or charge her when she was going 107 miles an hour in a 65-mile-an-hour zone. And why? Because she is protected by legislative privilege while traveling to or from her legislative duties. Reed had attempted to have both traffic cases dismissed, even though she took the issue to the New Hampshire Supreme Court, which said, we're not even going to listen to this nonsense. She got charged for going 107 in December of 2024, cited later for traveling 92 miles an hour on the same highway in June of 25, and now she wants to be excused under legislative privilege? I don't think so. Let's go to Heather. Heather, thanks for listening in Idaho on the great KIDO, home of Kevin Miller. What's on your mind today?
2: Good afternoon, Lars. I'm excited to talk to you today.
1: Thank you.
2: I was just listening to your show a little bit ago, and we were talking about the alien that ran over the ice truck or ran into it or whatever. And it just questioned, I just have a question. How many illegals are in America that are not from Mexico, or are most of them from Mexico?
1: Prior to the 4 years of Biden, the percentage that was estimated, because you can only estimate it because, you know, if they're not illegally in the United States, how do you go about counting them? But it was that 65% of illegals were from Mexico, 35% were from other countries. I would believe that the 10 million that Joe Biden let in, because before Joe Biden began that big border rush, which he announced during his campaign, he said, we're going to have a surge at the border. He had announced to Americans before he was allegedly elected in 2020, which Donald Trump's going to talk about tonight. He had announced that they were going to do that. Before that, the best study out there was one done by Yale and another major university. And they said there were somewhere between 22 million and 30 million illegals in the United States of America. So just under 10% of the population of the entire country is made up of illegal aliens. Well, then Joe Biden lets 10 million in. Arguably, that would take the number to somewhere around 30 to 40 million illegals. And I would guess that about half of them are from Mexico, and the other half are from every other place on the planet, but primarily Central and South America, the Caribbean. That's the best answer I can give you.

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2: New York State wants AI jobs. They want the data centers. They want the tax revenue they bring, but they don't want the power plants or the infrastructure to actually support them. Can you have one without the other? I thought I'd put that first to Professor Kevin Frazier, who's a senior fellow at the Abundance Institute. Professor, welcome back.
17: Lars, thanks for having me on.
2: What should we make of the fact that Governor Kathy Hochul of New York State is now banning large data centers, and whether or not that ban makes sense, and whether or not it makes sense this late in the game?
17: So first and foremost, this has to be seen as a very big issue for all of us who are cheering for the U.S. to lead on AI, because when it comes to data center development, this is essential to making sure that U.S. models continue to be world-leading, and that we can all make use of this incredible technology. And so when you have single states like New York take unilateral action to prohibit the development of data centers, it's not as though we're going to see these data centers disappear. Instead, we're going to see that data center development occur elsewhere, probably resulting in some of the harms that the governor appears to be concerned about, driving, for example, data center development in areas that may not have as much water or as a reliable of a grid. And so this is a very short-sighted action that should cause Congress to really recognize that they need to act now.
2: Well, should they, though, tell states? I mean, we've got a supposedly enumerated list of things the federal government does, and the rest is left to the states. If a given state says, we're not choosing to have that kind of business in our state, should the federal government override that?
17: So, Lars, I'll go full law professor nerd on you for a second.
2: And, okay.
17: I'll bring up a great case called Castle. Castle dealt with a Iowa law in which Iowa tried to ban any truck that was 65 feet or longer from going through the state of Iowa. And so the idea was, hey, this is a safety justification. Iowans don't want these big trucks coming down our roads. So what are we going to do? We're going to force all of them to go through Wisconsin. We're going to force them to go through all of these other states. And meanwhile, Iowa will just benefit from the parts of the national infrastructure that it wants to benefit from.
2: And the Supreme Court struck down that law.
17: Struck down that law. It said, hey, look, we hear that you may have some idea of a safety concern, but those safety concerns have to be weighed against the larger national interest in a nationwide infrastructure. And Mark,
2: well, didn't that one come right up against the Commerce Clause in the Constitution? So they had their work cut out for them if they were going to try and do something like that, didn't they?
17: Yes. So this was an instance where there was a different posture here, where we saw a state taking an affirmative action, for example, to limit the commerce that was going to be available in that state. It's going to be a little bit trickier to see the direct application of a Commerce Clause challenge here. Instead, it would likely be something we'd look through under the Dormant Commerce Clause, which is as murky as a puddle in Portland. So it would certainly be a tough one to sort through.
2: Well, and I wonder, because, look, in terms of the data centers, I've got a lot of questions, because one of them is, are we developing all this technology allegedly to beat China to the punch, and then China will simply rip off the technology that we've spent all this energy and electric energy and water to develop, and the Chi-Coms will simply rip it off, because they have a history of doing that, and there are already predictions right now that they will try to do just that. In fact, I wouldn't put it past the Chinese communists to say, let's get America afraid of a competition with us. Let's get them to develop the technology, and the minute they have it, we'll simply rip it off. And then you'll have communities that really are seeing their power bills go up and water supplies being diminished, and all of it may not even end up benefiting us anyway, because it'll get ripped off straight to communist China.
17: Yeah, so there's a lot to tackle there. Yep. First and foremost, I'll start with the water question. And I think sure. It's really important to dispel that water should be a concern in these data center debates. For the folks who are up in arms about water usage here, it's worth recalling that data centers currently use 3% of the water consumption that golf courses use across
2: True.
17: America.
2: True.
17: So if you are, concerned about that, stop going to the reserve out there in Portland and pick a different issue to fight about. I do agree that the energy concerns here should be top of mind for a lot of Americans, and it's real that absent action from Congress, we could see that Americans will have their electricity rates rise. Yep. Fortunately, we've seen that this is a priority of the administration and that there's bipartisan opportunities in front of Congress right now to enact the ratepayer protections that many of the labs have already signed up for. But to your point, Lars, of what are we doing all of this for? Is this just a expert Machiavellian move by China? There are real concerns about what folks in the industry call distillation, that effort of taking whatever the latest and greatest model was developed by the U.S. and basically using it to train their own models at a much yep. lower cost. Yep. And this is where we need to see continued investment in technical solutions that can reduce the odds of that occurring. Right now, that's something that Anthropic, for example, has pushed from Congress to take more actions to reduce the odds of distillation. And that's something that, again, is in front of Congress. They've got, I think, 40 working days left before they go chill out for the rest of the year. So this is another drum for people to beat to make sure that, yes, this infrastructure we're building out is going to be used in as efficacious a manner as possible.
2: Well, let's hope so. Professor Frazier, thanks very much. I appreciate the time.
17: Always a pleasure, Lars. Thank you.
2: You bet. That's Professor Kevin Frazier from the Abundance Institute. Let me get to your calls. I know DeAndre's been waiting quite a while. Hey, DeAndre, thanks for listening on the Mississippi Super Talk Network. What's on your mind?
18: I saw last week at the poll about Harriet Tubman, and I most definitely believe that she should be able to replace Andrew Jackson on the $20 bill. That's the least that could be done.
2: For Harriet Tubman?
18: Yes.
2: Okay. Because you understand that was introduced by Obama. It was supposed to happen by 2020. It didn't, and now the Trump administration said it's not going to. All the other people other than Ben Franklin who've been on U.S. currency have been presidents. Is it justified then in the case of Harriet Tubman?
18: Yes, because all those presidents were evil colonizers. Some were also slave owners.
2: They were all evil?
18: Great Americans.
2: They were all evil?
18: Yes.
2: By what definition? Why?
18: None of the things they ever did, said, or acted on were beneficial to to people other than white males. So
2: hold on. When the United States was established, and a Revolutionary War was fought, and we established that this country recognizes the God-given rights of citizens, that didn't have any value?
18: No, it didn't.
2: Why not? I think my God-given rights are important, and I'd rather live here than anywhere else, because everywhere else, whatever rights you have are the ones the government gives you. In the case of America, America recognizes my God-given rights and even has a Bill of Rights to protect them.
18: I mean, that's for you being a white male in America. Even during the independence, black people were still enslaved in America. So I didn't celebrate the 4th of July. I don't see it as a celebration. I just see it as another day. And if I'm going to celebrate, it's because I'm going to be with my friends. And one of my best friends' birthday is the 4th. Other than that, the 4th of July doesn't mean anything to me as an American.
2: Interesting.
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5: From ABC News, I'm Dave Packard. CENTCOM calls it swift punishment. The U.S. launching new airstrikes against Iran after the deaths of two U.S. service members in an Iranian attack last night.
6: U.S. Central Command says the two service members were killed in Jordan. A third service member is said to be missing in action. Four more were so badly wounded they had to be medically evacuated to hospitals, but the military says they have since been discharged. In total, some 427 U.S. service members have now been wounded, and 16 have lost their lives in the Iran war. This, as the new supreme leader of Iran puts out a social media message warning of

0: cases still pending.
1: And now the FDA reporting that a sample of shredded iceberg lettuce supplied by Taylor Farms, which was not part of the current recall, has tested positive for the parasite. Cleanup efforts begin in communities hit by flash flooding in Texas. ABC's Jacqueline Lee.
2: At least two people have died. More than 230 people were rescued, with more than 2,000 emergency personnel deployed. And now that cleanup begins, officials warning residents to be cautious. The rain has moved out, but the flood threat remains.
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1: A growing debate over data centers as a number of demonstrations play out across the country. In Granbury, Texas, residents filed petitions to recall their mayor and several city council members after the city annexed property for a new data center. Local Dan Fauber.
5: Somehow you have to communicate to the local politicians, we're really upset and your job is at risk.
1: This week, New York became the first state to halt construction of new large data centers, the governor imposing a one-year moratorium. Marine biologists say California is experiencing one of its most active shark summers in nearly a decade. Experts say a marine heat wave plus a strong El Nino are creating warming temperatures in the waters, and that can push bait fish close to shore, and then here come the sharks. ABC's Andrew Dimber.
6: Sharks are largely uninterested in humans, but sometimes humans can be mistaken for food. To avoid that mistaken identity, don't swim at dusk or at dawn when sharks tend to feed and where visibility for the sharks is limited, and where a hand or foot could look like a tasty fish. Avoid flashy jewelry whose shine may also look like a fish. And finally, always swim in a group.
1: In Texas, an officer is being hailed as a hero for a remarkable highway rescue. South Lake Police Corporal Joshua Swisher rushed toward a car on fire at the side of the road, pulling the driver out of the window while that car was on fire. Swisher was recently given a special award by the police department for his heroism. Dave Packer, ABC News.
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3: 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So President Trump is going to give a speech at 9 o'clock Eastern time tonight. Now, officially, nobody knows what he's going to talk about, but unofficially, the president suggested about 2 days ago that what he was going to talk about was going to be really, really major, and it was going to have something to do with the election in 2020. I think it couldn't happen soon enough. I'm glad to see that the president has not let this one rest. And I think it's going to be interesting. I've got a soundbite from Joe Biden, but I will play that in just a moment. First, I want to tell you that in addition to whatever it is that Donald Trump will say about the 2020 election tonight, it is absolutely driving the Democrats crazy. And let me tell you, I'll give you an idea of why they're going crazy right now, because they're absolutely desperate to make sure the SAVE Act does not pass. Let me get to that in just a moment. First, welcome to the Lars Larson Show. If you want to join what we call the best conversation in talk journalism, it's here every single day at 866-HEY-LARS. And if you're a naysayer, and I know on the election, we get lots and lots of naysayers saying, there is no evidence of any wrongdoing in the 2020 election. Oh, yes, there is. We know a whole lot more 6 years later than we knew right after the 2020 election. And I know somebody's going to call in and say, well, that went to court 60 different times and judges decided there was no evidence. That is as well a big fat lie. Let me tell you why. When those cases went to the judges decided every single one of them on what are called procedural grounds, saying you filed in the wrong venue, you filed too late, you filed too early. In other words, they never actually looked at the allegation that the 2020 election was rife with fraud and cheating and everything else. And in all the years since, we have found out a whole lot more about what happened in 2020, about why we all went to bed on election night seeing results that put Donald Trump well ahead, and then somehow, mysteriously overnight, Joe Biden managed to jump ahead by hundreds of thousands of votes, and he jumped ahead primarily in the states where he had the weakest chance to do so, while in the places where you might have expected a Democrat to do exceptionally well, places like Los Angeles, like Chicago, like Philadelphia, like New York City, he underperformed Barack Hussein Obama. But in the battleground states where you would expect it to be even tougher, Joe Biden managed to outperform the much vaunted walks on water Barack Hussein Obama. So what do I think Donald Trump's going to say? I think what he's going to say is that there is new evidence that the 2020 election was full of fraud. And if you say, well, the election's over, who cares? Hey, I'll tell you what, America, let's not move along. Let's make sure that when we see that there is fraud that has gone on, that there is cheating that goes on in the single most important election that Americans have every 4 years. When there's evidence of that, let's go after it. Let's fix it. We were told after the 2020 election, it was the most secure election in American history. Only today, we now know that there were thousands and thousands of people registered to vote who are foreign nationals. There were thousands and thousands, if not hundreds of thousands, of illegal aliens. There were duplicate votes. There were votes of dead people. There were dead people registered to vote. There were people registered to vote in multiple states. And there's a brand new study up. It's a massive election corruption report. It details 824 findings across 800 pages of search warrants and investigative documents. Now, it's called an attack on important U.S. critical infrastructure. It goes into the 2020 election. It's detailed by Gateway Pundit. Now, the entities named include Runback Election Services, Elections Group LLC, the Office of Georgia, Secretary of State, Tyler Technologies, Associated Press, and many others. Now, Patrick Kolbeck, who is the primary author of the Election Crime Bureau, says the report is proof that the narrative, there is no evidence of election fraud, is itself a deliberate fraud, as the report demonstrates. Now, is that important to anybody? I think it's especially important because I would imagine one of the things President Trump will be doing tonight, I've got no special knowledge of what's going on in the speech he's going to give to America tonight. But I think what we're going to find out is that Donald Trump is going to make a last-ditch effort to get the SAVE Act passed through the United States Senate. It's already passed the House of Representatives two different times, and Speaker Mike Johnson says if we need to, we will pass it a third time if we have to. So why wouldn't it get passed in the Senate? The public opinion polls say that when you ask Americans, should you have to have picture ID to vote, that gets about a 90% support, which means it includes, even if you assume that's all conservatives, it would have to include a sizable percentage of non-affiliated voters, those in the middle. It would have to include a sizable percentage of Democrat voters as well. Now, if they get the Save America Act passed, it only requires three simple things. One, picture ID to vote. Number two, proof that the voter is in fact an American citizen. And number three, that your election ballot has to be in to be counted on election day. And the Democrats are left with this cockamamie argument that women who got married and their last name changed when they got married, I don't even think most Democrat wives take their husband's name, but among Republicans, it's very common. Tina Larson is Tina Larson because she married me. Does Tina Larson have any problem voting? Does she have to bring her birth certificate? And that's the most ridiculous claim as well, that you bring your birth certificate to the polling place to prove that your unmarried maiden name was, in fact, something else, except you're voting as Tina Larson in the case of Mrs. Larson. Mrs. Larson has no problem voting. She manages to mark an election ballot and cast her ballot even though she got married, even though her last name changed. And it's not been a problem at all. And then you get the Democrats claiming, why, this is going to work to the count, you know, it's going to work against the interests of black and brown people. And the Democrats, well, they show their roots in the Klan and all the racism of the Democrat Party going back almost 200 years when they say black people don't know how to get a driver's license. Brown people don't know how to get a driver's license. Black and brown people don't know where their birth certificate is. I mean, I understand that the Democrats have some very, very racist roots. Not every Democrat was a Klan member, but every Klan member was a Democrat. And in fact, the Democrats, well, they hail from their origins. You know, their roots go back to Andrew Jackson. Why do you think they want him taken off the $20 bill? Why do you think they don't have Andrew Jackson dinners? They understand. The SAVE Act has to pass. I think Donald Trump's appeal is going to be a solid one tonight, and I expect to hear some new evidence from the 2020 election and the fraud that happened 6 years ago. By the way, thousands of places on the Internet have a file with your name on it, and that used to be true of me, but I took care of the problem, and I'm going to tell you how. What do they have? Your home address, your cell phone number, your email address, and there's more. 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
3: Welcome back to The Lars Larson Show. It's a pleasure to be with you. There's a California rule you may have never heard of that's quietly padding the price of everything you buy. Should one state's green agenda be showing up taking money out of your wallet? Is Gavin Newsom making your life more expensive even if you don't live in the state of California? Now, that we talk about, though, with Yulia Lupche, who's editor-in-chief of Clear News Daily and founder of INA Communication Solutions, a contributor to Young Voices as well. Yulia, welcome to the program.
27: Yeah, thank you so much for having me. Happy to be here.
3: And I'm glad to have you, because one of the most irritating things for me, because I lived in California a couple of times when I was a little kid, but never as an adult. And it just seems abundantly obnoxious that the state of California wants to dictate to the other 49 states, 58 if you're an Obama voter, but 49 for all the rest of us. They want to say, oh, we're going to set the rules on cars. We're going to set the rules on everything. And all of the rest of you are going to follow them, as though California has now taken the place of the United States Congress setting policy and procedure for the rest of the country. Am I off base in that criticism?
0: No, you're absolutely not. And it's been happening way too much. And it's something that I think needs to be brought to the attention of all Americans. For example, like you said, California has this, what I like to call a green rule. It's this regulation, and it's called the Vessels at Birth rule, and it's been there since 2023. And it requires every cargo ship, tanker, and container vessel docked at California ports to essentially shut off their diesel engines while they're parked. Now, obviously, those engines aren't just for moving the ship. They power everything on board while it's docked. So California is essentially saying you can't generate the electricity the way you normally would have. You have to get it from somewhere else. And those options are shore power, so plugging into California's electrical grid, approved emissions capture technology, or if neither of those are available, you pay into something called the remediation fund by the hour. And if you don't do any of that, you're looking at penalties of around $50,000 per ship per day.
3: Wow.
0: Yeah.
3: Wow. Well, and let me ask you this. Are all ships capable of plugging into shore power for all those other needs that they have? Or are some of them simply incapable of plugging in, so then they have to run their engines to generate power and then pay the fee every day?
0: Yeah, so actually a lot of them are incapable of plugging in. But one of the big problems that happened was that none of the options that California had were actually ready when California said they had to be. So, for example, the shore power for tankers requires major construction at the terminal. Most terminals didn't have it when enforcement started, and many still don't. The emissions capture technology wasn't even certified for the tankers until, I believe, 8 months after the compliance deadline had passed. So they literally had nowhere to go, and the remediation fund became the only option, paid by shipping operators and passed straight down the supply chain to consumers without any American voting for this.
3: Well, and what seems crazy about this, let me tell you two things I think are crazy. Number one, when you're on a jet flying somewhere, a passenger jet, it has a thing called an auxiliary power unit, and it burns fuel, and it probably generates pollution. It's not the most efficient way to make electricity. Can you imagine they told every airplane that comes up and there's no space at the gates, they have to wait a while. Hey, folks, we're going to turn off all the air conditioning and all the lights and everything else because we're supposed to be plugged in. And they do plug the planes in once they're actually up at the gate, but they can't plug them until then. If they applied the same rule to airplanes that they apply to the ships for the same reason, you'd have all these airlines saying, you mean when there's a delay on the ground that the airplane is supposed to turn off its auxiliary power?
0: Yeah, no, exactly. And it's completely ridiculous. And California's own estimate puts the total cost to the shipping industry at $2.3 billion through, I think, 2032. And obviously that money, it's hurting these companies, but that money doesn't stay with the shipping industries. It lands with consumers across the 49 states that never voted for this and have no say in it.
3: Because all the shippers are simply going to say, if this is an extra cost, we're going to pass it along. The other thing that occurs to me is an awful lot of these data centers that have been set up in California and other places around the country, they've been told, we don't have the grid to supply you, or we don't have it right now. And a lot of them just haul in dozens and dozens of diesel generators the size of, tractor trailer rigs, and they just plug them in and burn diesel all day long to generate electricity. And I bet California doesn't tell them you can't run your data center that way. And I'll bet they allow them to do what the ships are being tagged for doing. You think I'm right?
0: Yeah, I definitely do. And I think Gavin Newsom definitely knows that this isn't just staying in California, that it's hurting everyone else.
3: And so you've done this story not only for Clear Daily News Daily, but also for Young Voices to try and spread the word. California is socking you with the cost of its environmental regs.
0: Yeah, exactly. And I want to bring attention to this because the fix is actually quite simple. There's actually a law called the Congressional Review Act that lets Congress strike down a federal agency rule with a simple majority vote. And Congress already used it last year to kill California's electric vehicle mandates, the zero emission truck rules, and its stricter truck engine standards. And it passed with bipartisan support. 35 House Democrats voted for it. So the legal path for the at-birth waiver is completely the same. The EPA just submits it to Congress. Congress votes to disapprove it. And then California will lose the authority to enforce the rule. The precedent is there. What I think is missing is the attention.
3: And, of course, when Gavin Newsom starts running for president, if he isn't already, I mean, he's effectively running right now, then smart reporters could actually ask him about that. Are you in favor of doing this kind of thing everywhere else?
0: Yeah, and that would be something that he should definitely answer to.
3: Well, I'll tell you what, tell people how they can find Clear News Daily.
0: Yeah, I mean, if you just check us out at clearnewsdaily.com and then me at, you can find me on X at IULIAL27.
3: Very good.
0: I know I have a little bit of a strange name.
3: Well, you know what? I deal with strange names all the time, and it's a pleasure to have you on the program. That's Yulia Lupche, who is editor-in-chief at Clear News Daily and, of course, a contributor to Young Voices. Glad to have you with me and always glad to take your phone calls and your emails at 866-HEY-LARS. That's 866-439-5277. 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Back in just a moment. 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
1: 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When I was a kid, I didn't like salads very much at all. As an adult, I like them now, except now we understand your salad may look healthy, but it could be carrying a microscopic parasite that includes some really unpleasant side effects. So I thought I'd talk about that with Rain Guest, who is the founder of AeroClean. Rain, welcome back to the program. How are you?
20: I'm doing good. Yeah, you're right. You can't see it, but you're going to know it when it hits you.
1: Oh, boy, that's what I understand, and I've been avoiding it like the plague, and it kills me because I actually like salads now. When I was a kid, I avoided them like the plague, but I guess you, even if you're avoiding salads, there may be some of that lettuce on your cheeseburger that could actually give you that explosive diarrhea. So how do we make sure that all this stuff is clean, and why has this become such a big problem recently?
20: Well, it's not that it's become such a big problem recently. Actually, there's only been about, 3,000 cases reported of it. So to put that in perspective, every year we get about 20 million cases of norovirus. We're just hearing about it now because it's actually very rare. So when we do have a little outbreak like this, it becomes the big news because everybody probably has salad in your refrigerator and you're going to take a look at it and it's going to give you pause. So, but to answer your earlier question and how do we get rid of it?
1: Yeah.
20: I'm going to ask you a question.
1: Okay.
20: Where do you think this little parasite comes from?
1: I think it comes, it's what the doctors describe as the fecal oral route, which means it's because somebody went to the toilet and didn't wash their hands. And then they went out and handled produce. And then the parasite did not get washed off the produce. Have I come even close?
20: Yeah, absolutely. It is a sanitation issue, but it can actually start at the farm. Some of the irrigation water that we use, not intentionally, but it does end up having sewer water in it sometimes. So it can actually happen at the farm. It can handle or happen to your point during the food processing process. And some people can have this and not even know that they have it. So it's like any other illness. Some people that had COVID didn't have symptoms. Some people that have this don't have symptoms, or they have really mild cases, so they don't know it's an issue. But it is very, 3,000 people have got it so far. That's about one in every 115,000 Americans, so it's pretty rare.
1: Yeah.
20: But if you want to avoid getting it, look, I'm still eating my salads. I brought some to work the other day, and everybody looked at me like I was crazy, but I said, hey, just more for me. I'm not really concerned about it. But if you want to avoid it, don't eat your raw vegetables or your raw produce when we're having outbreaks like this. And enjoy your little 4th of July barbecue a little longer. Heat does kill it. Now, washing vegetables and fruit will help, but it doesn't absolutely get rid of it. But pull out that grill, throw the zucchini and the peppers and everything on there, and enjoy the grill a little
1: longer. Actually, that's my favorite way to enjoy vegetables, which were also not necessarily my favorite as a kid. But as an adult, I can't get enough of them. Although, what do I do about lettuce? You're not going to put the lettuce on the barbecue, are you?
20: Yeah, the lettuce is a tough one because this parasite, it's not, a lot of people think of it like this little crawling around parasite, but it's really not. It's microscopic, it's single cell. So it actually just gets caught up in the crevices of the lettuce. So that's what makes it so hard to wash away. It's so tiny. It's like glitter.
1: So just, well, the company you founded, AeroClean, does your company have an application to this?
20: So that's interesting. I've actually been contacting laboratories to try to get so for those people that don't know, we have a patented device that creates something called hypochlorous acid, which is what your white blood cells produce to fight pathogens.
1: Yeah.
20: So we create that in a machine, and it actually is very effective killing bacteria, viruses, spores, fungi, black mold, all these really nasty bugs. But this one, there's no studies previously done on it. This one has a little coat of armor that actually even survives your stomach acid.
1: Really?
20: So what happens is, yeah, it does. Yeah, so when you eat it, it survives your stomach acid. And then a little bit later, it gets into your small intestine and it kind of hatches, per se, and then it multiplies. And that's why you get that little explosive problem that people are talking about.
1: It sounds like the script to another Aliens movie. You know, I just... This thing is hatching inside of you, and then it bursts out of your chest and scares all your co-stars in the movie.
20: Yeah, or the other end. Not pleasant at all. But, you know, are you a man that likes to barbecue?
1: I'm not very good at barbecue. I usually leave it to somebody else, but I'm really good at KP. I'm really good at washing dishes, so I kind of make that my cause, and everybody else does the actual cooking. I mean, I've done it, but I'm better at grilling than I am at barbecuing, and there is a difference, but... But
20: oh,
1: why do you ask?
20: Good point. Well, just because heat kills it. So maybe if you're concerned about it, lay off the lettuce for a little bit. But, you know, if you're a gambling man, roll the die. 1 in 115,000.
1: Oh,
20: those aren't great odds.
1: You know what I wish we could do? And Rain, maybe this, I don't know if this goes a different direction than AeroClean, but years ago I talked to scientists and I talked to doctors about radiation treatment of food. And a lot of people get all wound up. Oh my God, radiation. I said, do you have a microwave in your house? You understand that's just radiation in a different form. And when I talked to these folks, I said, can we do this with food? And they said, yeah. And I said, does it change the character of the food? And they said, no. It's basically exposing it to basically the level of radiation that you get by getting an x-ray at the dentist's office or an x-ray at the doctor's office, except we run our food under it. And there is actually food on the market right now that's treated that way. And it doesn't cook it or anything else like your microwave does. And I've always wondered, would something like this lend itself to that? If you ran all that lettuce under one of these radiation sources and had the radiation, but maybe that little armored shell would protect this one.
20: And maybe, but it might be interesting to look into it. One never knows, but you'd have to take into account the expense of it, because currently what they do with the lettuce is they put it in these big vats of solution.
1: Yep.
20: Liquid solution. So you
1: and
20: start
1: what's in that solution? What's in the solution, by the way, Rain? Do you know? Is it chlorine or what?
20: Yeah, sometimes they do have chlorine in it. And, you know, our solution, hypochlorous acid, you know, I told you it's what our white blood cells produce to fight pathogens. It's also the effective part of bleach. So it is a species of chlorine. It's actually the species that kills pathogens. So, hey, I'm looking for labs that can test our product, and I'll get back and let you know. But you bring up an interesting point, because in food processing, right, you know, because this isn't the first outbreak we're having of foodborne pathogens, but one of the problems in the food processing chain altogether is that we're using sanitizers, which really don't have stringent testing requirements.
1: That's Rain Guest, founder of AeroClean. 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
0: And your partisan, well,
14: partisan position in the United States of America. I want to get into a brand new report that came out from the Institute for Energy Research. And the bottom line, I'll give you the bottom line first, and then I'll dig into the details, but I want to grab some calls as well. The bottom line is, if you live in a Democrat-run state, and in particular four states, California, Hawaii, Washington, and Oregon, if you live in one of those states, your gasoline costs are dramatically higher than the rest of the United States. You say, hold on a second. Oil is a worldwide commodity. Isn't gasoline a nationwide commodity? And the answer is no, it's not. Because states manage to monkey around with the rules, the regulations, the taxes, the carbon fees, and everything else. And it makes a gigantic difference depending on where you live, how much you end up pay. Here's what they found. One of the bottom lines to the report from the Institute for Energy Research. In 2026, states under unified Democrat control, where that's the governor plus both legislative chambers, averaged $3.69 a gallon. Unified Republican states with the governorship and both legislative chambers averaged $3.14, 55 cents a gallon cheaper just because of the politics of your state. Let me get into the rest of the details in a moment. You can join the conversation if you like, and I'd love to have you do it. It's 866-HEY-LARS. And if you're a naysayer, we always put naysayers to the head of the line at 866-439-5277. Send your emails to talk@LarsLarson.com. Vote in our poll on X. You'll find the daily poll question at Lars Larson Show. I want to go to a naysayer. We'll go to Mike, the naysayer. Mike, what do you and I disagree about that makes you a naysayer today? Welcome to the show.
15: Probably everything, Lars.
14: Okay, well, let's start with whatever your biggest disagreement is. What is it?
15: Probably you backing the pedophile president.
14: Okay, can you help me with this? I need to understand this. You called Donald Trump a pedophile president. Where has he ever been accused of pedophilia or convicted of pedophilia?
15: He's all over the Epstein files that they won't release because they know that
14: there are lots of people who are in the Epstein files who knew the guy. Donald Trump doesn't deny he knew the guy. Did he socialize with the guy for a while? Yeah. Did they compete on buying a house? Yeah. But what in that indicates to you, because there are a lot of other people that are mentioned in the Epstein files, and they're not implicated in any kind of crimes against children. So I would think that, I mean, are you a pedophile? Let me ask you something, Mike. Are you a pedophile? Because if you're going to accuse, well, how do I know that? How do I know that?
15: Well, are you one? How do I know that?
14: What's that? No, I'm not. But I'm asking you because if you want to accuse somebody of being a pedophile, then you have to have some substance behind. How do you know? You know what? He just dropped the language that gets you banned from the show. And I've drop. So Joel, the producer, will drop that. You know what, folks? There are seven dirty words you can't say on the radio. And Mike just said one of them, and that causes us to drop him. So if you think, well, Lars was losing that argument, so he dropped him. No, he dropped an F-bomb, and we don't allow that on this program. Even if the FCC allowed it, I wouldn't allow it. I don't think it keeps it a decent show. And there's no reason. I try not to use any swear language, period. And I don't see any reason why people should swear on my show. Mike, that just torpedo Mike just got banned. But we know his phone number, and we'll watch out for him in the future. By the way, Alex Stevens at the Institute for Energy Research, he gave his report to an organization we check all the time called the Center Square. It's a journalistic organization. And he says it reveals that the stark difference in gasoline prices around America are not merely a product of global market forces like, say, the Iran war, but is heavily driven by deliberate long-term state-level policy decisions. He said in 2026, as I told you, the average cost in Democrat states, $3.69 a gallon. In Republican states, $3.14 a gallon, a gap of 55 cents. And he says, but if you took out the four states I mentioned, California, Hawaii, Washington, and Oregon, the difference shrinks to only 9 cents a gallon, meaning those states are the worst offenders. And what do? They add on high gasoline taxes. They have some of the most notoriously high gas taxes anywhere, and they also add on regulations about carbon taxes and all the rest of that. Let's go to Chuck. Hey, Chuck, welcome to the Lars Larson Show. What's on your mind?
16: You know, I'm not going to mention any shows, but there are a lot of shows out there that are still talking about this issue, the daylight savings time, along with our Congress. And I figured, you know, it's got to be the reason why it's a conspiracy to try and cover up how terrible Donald Trump is doing. And well, that's what's going to be.
14: Okay, but hold on. Tell me this, Chuck. Yeah. Chuck, Trump is doing terribly. Can you tell me what he's done that's terrible right now?
16: You know what's the news?
14: I asked you an actual question and you laugh. But for example, and then Chuck just gave up. Either that or his Obama phone gave up. But here's the funny thing is, I'll have people say, Donald Trump is terrible. I said, really? He preserved the largest tax cut in American history that would have run out January 1 of this year. So when you're getting more money back next year in your taxes, when you're having less money taken out of your paycheck this year, that's because of the Trump tax cuts, which if Kamala Harris had managed somehow, God forbid, to have become president of the United States, the Trump tax cuts would not have happened. We would have still been pouring lots and lots of money into Joe Biden's crazy Green New Deal. Inflation has actually come down. If you didn't notice, the report out 2 days ago was that inflation actually dropped last month, although the increase in oil prices because of the ongoing conflict with Iran, that bumped it up a little bit. But in general, inflation is coming out lower than all the experts expected it to be. So when people tell me Donald Trump is doing a terrible job for this country, would you mind providing me at least one or two key examples of where he's doing a terrible job? And tell me where Joe Biden did a better job or Kamala Harris would have done a better job. Hey, do you really want another summer like last summer where you barely slept because you were too hot all day long or all night long? People blame the summertime heat for their bad sleep when really it might be their mattress trapping the heat. And if you already sleep too hot like I do, summer only makes it worse. 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
4: From ABC News, I'm Dave Packer. U.S. Central Command announcing this evening that the U.S. launched another round of strikes against Iran. CENTCOM calls it swift punishment.
24: New American casualties in the war in Iran. CENTCOM saying two American service members have been killed and another is missing after Iran launched a drone and missile attack in Jordan. Video circulating online appears to show multiple projectiles raining down from the night sky. Several appearing to hit the Mufawak Salty Air Base in Jordan, which houses U.S. personnel. Four injured service members were evacuated to Jordanian hospitals and later released. Several others suffered minor injuries and have returned to duty.
4: ABC's Marcus Moore. A national day of action over recent shootings involving ICE agents in Texas and Maine. ABC's Tom George at the rally today in downtown Raleigh, North Carolina.
25: These are demonstrations that are happening around the country, not just here in Raleigh, in response to those latest shootings by ICE, one in Texas and one in Maine. Now, this is something that we have heard about multiple times, concerns about how ICE has conducted itself during the Trump administration so far.
4: New warnings about the parasitic illness now linked to shredded iceberg lettuce. ABC's Ike Ajachi.
26: That shredded iceberg lettuce recall went out to 27 states, from Connecticut to Texas to Wisconsin. The full recall covers roughly three dozen items: bagged iceberg salads, shredded and chopped lettuce, and lettuce romaine blends sold to restaurants.

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2: President Trump is focusing on election integrity with nearly 100 days left before voters head to the polls for the midterms. And he won a temporary victory in efforts to restrict voting by mail.
3: A three-judge appeals court panel in D.C. pausing a lower court order that blocked the Postal Service from moving forward with plans to only deliver mail-in ballots to approved voters on lists submitted by states. But that rule still held up in federal court in Massachusetts.
2: ABC's Stephen Portnoy in Washington. Texas Governor Greg Abbott issuing a major disaster declaration after days of rain and deadly flash flooding. Cleanup now underway.
4: Texas Hill Country getting hit yet again. You may remember the devastating flooding in Kerrville last year around July 4th. It killed more than 100 people, including more than a dozen children from Camp Mystic. The governor saying that incident made them more prepared this time around. And now that cleanup begins, officials warning residents to be cautious. The rain has moved out, but the flood threat remains.
2: ABC's Jacqueline Lee. And millions will be watching to see if European champions Spain and its 19-year-old phenom Lamine Yamal can knock off defending champion Argentina and soccer icon Lionel Messi in the final. Ticket prices for tomorrow's match are sky high, with resale tickets starting at $8,900, putting it on track to the most expensive sporting event ever. And for the first time, the final will have a halftime show featuring some of the biggest names in music, Shakira, Madonna, BTS, and more. Dave Packer, ABC News.
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1: Hello, ladies and gentlemen. Welcome. It's Eric Erickson here across America. The phone number is 877-973-7425. Should you wish to be on the program, I would be very happy to have you. Text Eric, E-R-I-C-K, and you can get the live stream, the show notes, everything you need. We've got to begin with a familiar topic we have talked about before, but there is more out there now on the candidate quality. Republicans, you have some issues now. We'll spend more time on the Democrats here in a minute, but you do need to be aware there are a couple of stories hitting on the GOP. First of all, I got to express my profound disappointment with the president deciding to endorse

0: course, Mike Lindell in Minnesota. He, Lindell of MyPillow fame, an election conspiracy theory guy. He's not a credible candidate in Minnesota. And here's the problem. Amy Klobuchar, the Democratic nominee, she's going to win anyway. She will become governor of Minnesota. There is no way Lindell wins in Minnesota. And for those of you who think Lindell can win, I would suggest you detach yourselves from politics and the internet and go touch some grass, because there's no way that guy is going to win. And you can say, Erickson, you were wrong in the past about particular candidates. Y'all, come on, really. Mike Lindell, he's not going to win in Minnesota. And the problem here is this. Lindell on the ballot for the GOP could cost the GOP the Minnesota House, where they have a good support and possibly could take it back, cost them some congressional seats. He's just a profoundly weak candidate. Very disappointing that the president, I realize there's some loyalty there by the president to Lindell, but come on, Lindell's a clown show. In Colorado, the GOP have a candidate. His last name is Marx. The socialists who are running in Colorado are benefited by the Republicans going with Marx, which is profoundly ironic. This guy claims when he was 7, his stepfather had him murder someone. There's no proof, no evidence. He's walked it back. He has claimed to help victims of human trafficking, among other things, and there are now questions about that. Basically, this guy is a serial fabulist for the GOP, and the GOP voters in Colorado have only themselves to blame. They had a credible candidate, but what you need to know about the Republican Party in Colorado, from friends of mine who have long been invested in the Colorado Republican Party, is that some point pre-Trump, they lost their mind, and at this point, they're just a walking circus that they have no desire to actually win. You know, for a while in California, when the GOP was exiled and set out to pasture and nobody seemingly could win, they just picked a proverbial clown show of the insane asylum to run as Republican nominees. And only in the last few years have they come back to sanity and decided, you know what? We got to stop picking bad candidates and at least give voters a choice. Colorado Republicans are like, nope, we want the clowns. We want the clowns. And now in Georgia, there's a new story about Mike Collins. I hate to be the "see, I told you so" guy, but see, I told you so. The scandals continue to mount in Georgia. The latest for Mike Collins, who, by the way, is struggling to even raise money in Georgia. John Ossoff, the Democrat, has $40 million in the bank. Mike Collins has $2 million in the bank. Here's the latest from Andrew Kaczynski, the man who exposed much of Graham Plattner's online patterns. Senate candidate Mike Collins' son-in-law features in campaign photos, registered to vote at a Collins-owned property, and appeared at his victory party, is a white nationalist influencer who has promoted Nazi imagery and called for clearing our land of other people. Collins' campaign declined to answer questions about his son-in-law. Alan Scheer had filmed his content on the congressman's estate, and if he had done work for Collins' trucking company or had a role in the campaign. The son-in-law has promoted the Patriot Front. Yeah, the Patriot Front. Talked about them yesterday. Not exactly a Southern Poverty Law Center-funded group. Mike Collins' son-in-law has promoted this white nationalist group. It's a white supremacist group. He shared Nazi imagery. He said there's nothing wrong with white nationalism and said Jewish Bolsheviks killed millions of Christians before World War II. Now, here's the thing. Is that you can say this is not Mike Collins, this is his son-in-law, but as I pointed out in the primary, Mike Collins' current chief of staff, not the old chief of staff, but the current chief of staff, been in a group chat with a bunch of white nationalists trying to get a Holocaust denier out of jail. So, you know, the tangled web of people tied to Mike Collins and white nationalism and racism keeps growing, so good luck beating John Ossoff, folks. Your candidate quality matters. You probably will not see a lot of Republicans campaigning with Mike Collins. And notice, however, that there are no calls in the GOP to replace Mike Collins. He wouldn't step out if you wanted him to anyway, part of the note. But also, the GOP privately knows Collins isn't going to win this race. He's not. And the president, allegedly tonight, is going to give a speech that's going to elevate John Ossoff by calling him illegitimate, if the rumors are believed. And I'm not quite believing the rumors. But if the rumors are true, the president wants to attack John Ossoff tonight, which is just going to elevate John Ossoff with independent voters anyway, boost him and get him reelected. Now, the Democrats have more problems than the GOP. We had the Graham Plattner problem. We now have the Abdul El Sayed problem. He's in the top 1% of wealthy Michiganders, even as he is claiming that we need to tax the rich and tear down the elite. He is one of the elite. Not only that, he's campaigning on Medicare for All in Michigan. And it turns out his wife, Shara Jakuka, doesn't take Medicare and Medicaid patients. This is from the Washington Free Beacon. The left is buzzing over a Free Beacon report on left-wing Michigan Senate candidate Abdul El Sayed's psychiatrist wife, Sarah Jakuka, who does not accept Medicare or any other insurance plan at her private practice as her husband campaigns for single-payer Medicare for All systems that would cover Americans from cradle to grave. Over in Michigan, the left is buzzing about this. The wife of progressive candidate Abdul El Sayed, a psychiatrist, doesn't accept Medicare or insurance at all, despite being married to a candidate, reports Rachel Bade of the Inner Circle. I'll equate it to Gavin Newsom having dinner at the French Laundry during COVID or Nancy Pelosi getting her hair cut during COVID, which is, it's as I do as I say, not as I do, says a former Democratic aide to Hillary Clinton. If your wife is a doctor who makes a good living and does not take Medicare, to then say we're going to advocate that everybody has to have the system and we're going to try to use the government to force rates down on doctors, it just paints the picture of an elite that doesn't really play by the rules they're asking me to play by, says a Democrat. In a state where working class people like Michigan, do I think that this spreads and is a huge problem and of authenticity? Yes. In fact, El Sayed is losing working class and black voters so much he's now behind in the polls to Haley Stevens, herself kind of a whack job, but not as much as a whack job as El Sayed, who is the Democratic Socialist candidate there. The DSA is backing Abdul El Sayed, who believes that Israel does not have a right to exist, supports radical imams who call for the death of gays and death to the United States, and has questioned whether or not Israel should come to an end. He's also been a terrorist supporter himself. He's claimed to be a physician, but has never treated a patient in his life. He's lied about his bio. He is the Michigan version of Graham Plattner. Plattner himself having flamed out. The main Democrats can't figure out who to get, and it appears now that they're largely giving up on a credible candidate against Susan Collins. Democratic National Committee suggesting they may not spend money in Maine at all. And now there's another Democratic candidate. Get ready for this one, folks. Joanna Mendoza. She's a candidate for Arizona's 6th Congressional District. Let me read you this from the Daily Wire. Democrat Joanna Mendoza, a candidate for Arizona's 6th Congressional District, reportedly followed multiple OnlyFans models, witchcraft accounts, as well as sexually explicit content producers on her campaign's official Instagram account. Mendoza is in a dead heat with Republican incumbent Juan Ciscomani, a friend of mine, followed dozens of accounts sharing explicit sexual content and witchcraft practices. Her account has more than 11,000 followers. She continues to follow several of these questionably and disturbing accounts. According to the New York Post, transgender identifying socialist activist Brianna Westbrook, who made posts with BDSM gear and sex toys, was one of the X-rated follows. Mendoza's campaign follows other OnlyFans accounts. Shannon Blake promoted an uncensored look into her life, but does not appear to follow, Mendoza doesn't appear to follow these people anymore. She has now unfollowed them. By the way, Mendoza followed an 18-plus Patreon account with adult imagery. And along with these accounts, Joanna Mendoza has followed witchcraft-based accounts. Remember, folks, the old gods don't go away. They come creeping back in when Christianity leaves. The pagans and the witches, they come back in. Mendoza is a Marine veteran who served for 2 decades, was deployed to Iraq and Afghanistan, served as executive director of the Arizona Center for Economic Progress, was employed at a consulting firm focused on moving veterans to the left and, well, likes witchcraft and pornography. Now, it's not just them. There is another one as well for the Democrats. You know, you've got the guy who volunteered for an Al-Qaeda mission, not making that up. You got the guy who followed the volunteered for the Al-Qaeda mission. He's running in New Jersey, and he is the nominee for the Democrats there and will get elected. And then there is my favorite, Bobby Pulido. Bobby Pulido headlined a school benefit with a registered sex offender and has had all sorts of sex-related scandals. Dude is like creepy perv running in Texas. He's tied to very, less than savory people. Pretty unsavory people. Yeah, he headlined a school benefit with a registered sex offender, which is absolutely hilarious. And he told a Mexican newspaper in 2010 that he didn't go grocery shopping because he didn't have time for household tasks due to a singing career. And he bragged about getting a career criminal bandmate out of jail who went on to sexually assault an 8-year-old. This is the Democrats candidate down in Texas. God bless the Democrats. The Republicans got some problems with Mike Collins, got some problems with the Marks guy out in Colorado, got the Mike Lindell problem. But hey, we don't have people who did fundraisers with registered sex offenders for a school. We don't have communists who want to destroy the American. We don't have any Muslim terrorist sympathizers who campaign on Medicare for All when their wife refuses to accept Medicare. Candidate quality matters. And, you know, the Democrats are starting to fret about this, by the way. Just so you understand, the Democrats are starting to fret that in a number of seats that should be seats Democrats can win, the Republicans gamed the primaries and helped get some of these bad candidates the Democratic nomination. On top of that, the Democrats have some candidates who are going to win in November, like Darlisa Chevalier in New York, who can't shut up about the insane things they want to do. And the Democrats are worried that these candidates are going to tar and feather the other candidates just by virtue of reporters asking questions. And I assure you, reporters on the right will ask questions in ways designed to make them go viral. The mainstream media will do their best to avoid the story, but it's going to be hard when the stuff keeps going viral on social media, because at the end of the day, the media wants the clicks and the attention. I am just intrigued. Absolutely intrigued by the Democrats' inability to recognize that maybe letting the Democratic Socialists in wasn't a good idea. And their response is that, well, you guys let Trump in and MAGA won. Yeah, but, you know, as much as I have some concerns and issues with MAGA, they don't hate America. They love America. The Democratic Socialists of America actually hate America. And they're increasingly becoming the mainstream of the Democratic Party because the Democrats won't stand up to them.
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0: 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Again, everything I talk about on the show and then all the stuff I don't have time to get to, it's all in the email that comes out at noon. 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
4: Did you know there's no such thing as darkness? I mean, it's a thing, but it's not a thing. Technically, darkness is just the absence of light. Someone living in physical darkness for extended periods of time suffers physically and mentally. Darkness is disorienting and debilitating. You know, the same types of things happen to individuals and societies in a spiritual and moral sense. Look, it's not actually that hard to diagnose the darkening condition of our souls and our society. We are actually moving further away from the light. Friends, here is the elementary truth we must embrace. God is light. Jesus is the light of the world. And the further we drift from him, the darker things will become. The need of your heart and mine and the need of our day is a genuine awakening, a real turning to God. He's the light, the antidote to the darkness. This is Tom Gray, and This Stuff Matters.
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1: Hello there. Welcome. It is Eric Erickson here. The phone number 877-973-7425. Yesterday, J.D. Vance did an interview, we'll get to it later, but suggested the Israelis are running an operation inside the United States, an influence operation, paying people to oppose the memorandum of understanding between Iran and the United States. I want you all to know that I'm apparently a bad businessman. I have not gotten paid by AI data centers to support AI data centers. I just support them because I think it's the right thing to do. I have not gotten a penny from Big Pharma for supporting pharmaceuticals. They just keep my wife alive. I haven't gotten paid by the Jews for anything. Apparently the Jews throw a lot of money around and not for me. And I have turned down money from the predictions markets and the online betting crew. I turned down an ad deal a couple of weeks ago from one of the betting markets. Now, occasionally people tell me, I've heard an ad for an online sports betting or something in your podcast. We try to get rid of them, but at this point I've kind of given up. It's kind of hard. I refuse to a live read for them. I'm not going to do a live read. I'm not going to promote the sports betting apps or the prediction markets. Yesterday I spent time on the corruption tied to the White House. It is a big and growing deal. There's new polling out for the Wall Street Journal now. 20% of Americans are now concerned with corruption tied to the GOP and Donald Trump. That's up from 10% 4 months ago, doubling of concern. And of course you have to. And here's the latest. According to ABC News, Donald Trump's longtime teleprompter operator is believed to have made more than $100,000 betting on Donald Trump's speeches. According to sources, $100,000, the guy running the teleprompter, placing prediction market bets on the president's speeches, cashing in. Now, I documented all of this morning with all the links so you can read it for yourself. And one of the things that I pointed out is that in the predictions markets, the New York Times has identified more than 80 accounts placing suspiciously well-timed wagers, including trades made hours before the U.S. strikes on Iran. Even the Republicans in the House have started investigating this. Listen, Jews, whoever, if y'all want to send me large amounts of money, I want to fly private and buy land and build a house. I will take your money. We've also got some open ad slots. 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
1: Greetings, friends. Welcome. It is Eric Erickson here. The phone number is 877-973-7425. Should you wish to be on the program, I would be very happy to have you. If you text the word Eric, E-R-I-C-K, to 33777. If you click the very first link, in addition to getting the daily show notes that come as the show goes live, all the links to all the stuff I'm going to talk about, you also get my morning piece. This morning I wrote a piece that was based on the monologue I did yesterday afternoon and provided all the links. So I mentioned in the last segment, 20% of Americans are now concerned about corruption with the president of the White House. And here's my concern. Legitimately, here's my concern. The Democrats are moving hard left. They're moving real hard left. The Republicans have anti-Semitism concerns. Take the Patriot Front. A lot of you thought it must be an FBI front group for a while and now a Southern Poverty Law Center front group. Turns out it's a group of supposedly Christian pastors. One of the people who has spoken very favorably about the Patriot Front is the son-in-law of Congressman Mike Collins, a Republican congressman running for the U.S. Senate in Georgia. This is not a front group. It's not an op from the left. It turns out it actually is a group of racists on the right. And the difference between these racists on the right, like the Patriot Front and the Democratic Party, is that the Democrats are elevating to high office their anti-Semites. So far, they remain a fringe on the right, and I would like to drive them out of the party. On the left, they're elevating these people to be nominees. My problem with the corruption inside the White House is that the Democrats have nominated a woman who will get elected in New York, who wants to end the United States as we know it, who calls for the end of the Enlightenment. The Enlightenment. She wants to end the Enlightenment. She wants to hand the United States over back to the indigenous peoples. She believes the United States was founded on racism and must be destroyed, and she will be the Democrats' congresswoman from New York City. In New Jersey, the Democrats have nominated a man who volunteered for an Al-Qaeda operation in Bosnia. In Colorado, they have nominated a Democratic Socialist candidate who wants to abolish the courts, the Senate, and the like. And in fact, they have made it mainstream now for the Democratic Socialists of America to embrace those ideas. You have to embrace the abolition of the Senate and the Constitution in order to be a Democratic Socialist candidate, and those people are taking over the Democratic Party. So as the president's corruption issues become bigger and those tied to the president become bigger, independent voters may say a pox on both these houses and sit it out. And the Democrats are so much more mobilized in rage to go turn out in November. We're going to see these wackadoos get elected, and the president lacks the discipline. Now, he's always lacked the discipline, but increasingly Republican candidates themselves do. Here's the story I was talking about in the short segment. This is from ABC News today. When President Donald Trump approached the podium to deliver his State of the Union address in February, one of the few people who knew what he was about to say was allegedly setting himself up to profit from the president's words. Trump's longtime teleprompter operator is believed to have made tens of thousands of dollars by placing bets on that speech and more than a dozen others on the predictions market Kalshi, federal investigators with the Commodity Futures Trading Commission found. Gabriel Perez, a technical assistant to the president who has been operating Trump's teleprompter since 2016, is in talks with federal regulators to settle allegations he used his insider knowledge of the president's speech to win more than $100,000. According to sources, Kalshi alerted the regulator due to suspicious activity on its mentions market. Not only that, it appears that when he would bet on certain words to be said, that he would retract those bets mid-speech if the president skipped over a section. But The problem here is it's not one person. It is a pattern and practice within the administration. The Justice Department has charged an Army soldier with using classified intelligence about the timing of the U.S. operation to capture Maduro. He made $400,000 on Polymarket. A New York Times investigation identified more than 80 accounts placing suspiciously well-timed wagers, including trades made hours before the U.S. and Israeli strikes on Iran. The Republican House Oversight Committee has opened an insider trading probe. This Army soldier is going to get in big trouble and probably go to jail, but people close to the president keep getting pardoned for engaging in the exact same behavior. The president says he's for the working man, and the working man soldier is going to jail while the people around the president keep getting fired. It's not only that. Donald Trump Jr. was handed $300,000 in Kalshi equity that ballooned as the production market's firm valuation soared to tens of billions, and he was simultaneously advising the rival Polymarket. And federal enforcement actions against both companies were dropped. The president pardoned Binance founder Changpeng Zhao, who pled guilty to money laundering violations. And that guy helped establish World Liberty Stablecoin that benefits the president. 75% of the profits go to the president. In gambling, you never bet against the house. In crypto, Donald Trump has become the house. He's made more money from cryptocurrency than every single publicly traded cryptocurrency company. Y'all, this is what I wrote about this morning, and I want you to pay attention to this. This is really important, and I know some of you are mad at me, and I've gotten a lot of hate mail for covering this topic, but we have got to clean up our own side to stop the socialists. Do you understand me? Do you understand that the public hates corruption? Donald Trump, in the last 2 weeks of the 2016 campaign, tweeted the hashtag, drain the swamp 79 times, and he's now like filled back up the swamp and is profiting from it. Trump's 2026 financial disclosure, around 927 pages. His income topped $2 billion, $1.4 billion of it from crypto. World Liberty Financial, the firm co-founded by Trump and his sons, funnels the family 75% of token proceeds. The president reported more than $500 million from the sales alone. The meme coin Trump hit $15 billion in valuation and then collapsed 90%, wiping out most of its buyers, but the family kept the gains. And the top 220 shareholders or holders of the meme coin were rewarded with a black tie dinner. The biggest 25 got an audience with the president, and the guy who helped them set it up got a pardon from the White House. Guys, it gives me no pleasure to be here and make a lot of you mad for going after our own side. And it is my side. But we have people who hate this country. And Donald Trump loves this country. He does love the country. But he's cashing in, and those around him see the pattern and practice, and they're doing it too. And that's the problem. This isn't partisan scorekeeping. And by the way, it's not even a legal problem. It's a trust problem. When the party that promised to drain the swamp and end influence peddling instead perfects it and keeps the swamp filled, the lesson is that the spoils go to who has power. And that's the cost here. Americans just stop trusting it. And when you stop trusting everything, and you already don't trust the experts, you don't trust the press, you don't trust most of the government, you already find most of the government corrupt, when you lose faith in all the institutions a republic needs to maintain itself, the republic collapses. If the game is rigged, the clean people don't play it. A spoil system doesn't just enrich the connected. It engages the very worst people, and the good people get repelled by it and sit on the sidelines. Two crime families do not make an honest town. We went from the Biden crime family to now the Democrats are talking about the Trump crime family. The answer to the corruption on the Democratic Party side was not to match it and call it bygones. It's to end it. It's a problem. It's a legitimate problem that we have to deal with to stop the socialists. I feel like Cassandra, you know Cassandra from Greek mythology. Cassandra warned about the doom coming, and everyone would always ignore Cassandra. That was her curse. She could see what was going to happen, tell people what was going to happen, and everyone attacked her and vilified her and ignored her. And I'm telling you guys, we're going to see the Democratic Socialists take over this country if we do not clean up our own side. We have to be vocal about the problems with our side and police our own side, or the voters will hold us accountable, and they may just hold us accountable by sitting home because they don't want the Democratic Socialists. But you get the Democratic Socialist foot in the door, it's going to be bad news for all of us. And the way to stop them is to responsibly govern. And the way to responsibly govern is to not trade on the system and cash in on the system. It is to avoid the white nationalists. It is to purge the wokes from our own side. Ah, I feel like I'm beating my head against my wall on this stuff that you get the hate mail from people, Erickson, show up, you're helping the Democrats. I don't want to help the Democrats. I want to help my side. I see what's coming. It reminds me of in 2006, you started having a series of Republicans being carted off to jail. Tom DeLay got in legal trouble and others. And the American public, they didn't like the Democrats. They didn't like Nancy Pelosi. They polled terribly, by the way. The Democrats polled terribly in 2006. But people were so fed up with the Republicans and corruption and the war and Bush's handling of the war and his refusal to make changes that they handed the country over to the Democrats. And Nancy Pelosi was Speaker of the House for four straight years until the Republicans were able to sweep back into power. And those two first years of the Obama administration, like the two first years of the Biden administration, were just devastating to small businesses and families. And the Democratic Party now, they want to stack the Supreme Court. They want to get rid of the filibuster. They want to do all of these things. And the best way to stop them is to stop enabling people on our side to so much corruption that the public rejects us. We got to clean up our own side or the voters are going to do it. I see it coming. I've seen it before. I've been around enough to see it before. Don't doubt me on this one, folks. I know what's going to happen. As much as the public hates the Democrats, they're really disgusted with the people who said they drained the swamp profiting from it. Remember, we attacked Joe Biden and the Biden crime family, and he had to pardon his brother and his son because he was convinced they were going to get prosecuted by the Republicans. The Republicans are doing the exact same thing now. We don't fix the system by engaging in the same pattern and practice that the other side did. What we do is we alienate voters who get disgusted by our side, too. They put their hope in our side, and we haven't delivered for them. There's time to clean it up, but that time is running short. We got to do something. Now, let me go to Max calling from Colorado. Max, welcome to the show. Whoa, welcome to the show, Max.
2: Hey, how we doing?
1: Good. What's going on?
2: Well, the whole Cauchy and poly market, it's wild. When I first heard about it, seeing commercials, people are like, oh, try it out. And anything at any time. That right there, it just sent up a red flag to me. Like, what? People can do that now? You can bet and on anything? Insider trading immediately came to my mind.
1: Uh-huh.
2: Everyone's going to know something. I mean, why would they even let that happen? Why would there be a universal betting app on your phone? Everyone's got an iPhone or a smartphone.
1: Right.
2: Politicians, businessmen, Wall Street, everyone knows something at some point. And you just gave them, you gave them a blank check and they wrote it out for themselves.
1: Yeah. Yeah, look, I gotta tell you, Max, I am, it's why I won't do a live read for these. In fact, one of the offers lately has been, just plug in, and say, you know, according to Poly Market or according to Cauchy, here are the odds on such and such. Like, and you get paid for it. It's like, I don't want to elevate this Friday. And it's a lot of, I have turned down a lot of money, y'all. I could have that private plane right now. I could have the NetJet subscription based on the money I have turned down. I can't bring myself to do it. You know, I don't have a problem with casino. I go to Las Vegas. I was in Las Vegas last week. I made several $1,000s at the craps table in Las Vegas last week. Got a great run at the craps table. But Vegas is in the desert for a reason, and the ubiquity of gambling everywhere in this country, it's not only is it bankrupting people, not only is it ruining the lives of young men, but it is just festering corruption in and out of government. The Poly Market and Cauchy and the sports betting apps, it's ruining sports. We're having more and more sports betting scandals. We're having more and more insider trading scandals. Can you not see what's going on here? People can't resist trying to make a quick buck in this country. And the proliferation of these apps and the behaviors that they entail are deeply not just corrupting, but bankrupting to people. Vegas in the desert was a place where you could go and unwind and blow off steam and do things you couldn't do anywhere else. And now you can do them everywhere else. And one, there ceases to be a real reason to go to Vegas for a lot of people. And two, it makes it a whole lot easier to part ways with your money. You never bet against the house. The house always wins. And in some cases, it's the White House where people are trying to get rich off of this, and it just corrupts and corrodes and eats away at a system and sabotages people's trust in all of it. And that is bad for the long-term health of our republic, particularly as the socialists are on the march.
0: Honest.
1: Putting your trust in me to tell you what's going on.
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1: 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Again, everything I talk about on the show, and then all the stuff I don't have time to get to, it's all in the email that comes out at noon. 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
3: Did you know there's no such thing as darkness? I mean, it's a thing, but it's not a thing. Technically, darkness is just the absence of light. Someone living in physical darkness for extended periods of time suffers physically and mentally. Darkness is disorienting and debilitating. You know, the same types of things happen to individuals and societies in a spiritual and moral sense. Look, it's not actually that hard to diagnose the darkening condition of our souls and our society. We are actually moving further away from the light. Friends, here is the elementary truth we must embrace. God is light. Jesus is the light of the world. And the further we drift from him, the darker things will become. The need of your heart and mine and the need of our day is a genuine awakening, a real turning to God. He's the light, the antidote to the darkness. This is Tom Gray, and This Stuff Matters.
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1: 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And if you are nationwide, you got a business or product, this is my problem, y'all. For all of you who complain about ads on Radio 1, it's pennies from heaven for me. I got to pay the bills, got to pay the staff, got to pay the satellite charges. But I am apparently the pickiest person in radio. I'm sorry. God bless those of you who need it. I just don't want to tell you guys about an ED medicine. Just not, or the survival foods or the healthy. Look at me. Do I look like I want to sell you the health supplements? Come on. I have lost weight. I actually got my Nike trap bar for my deadlifts at the office today. But I don't want to sell you guys the survival foods. The world is coming to an end. Go here now and buy the survival food so you don't die for 5 years until your food runs out as you watch the rest of humanity. I got no desire to do that. I got a golf company and a bank and a water heater company. I've got some great advertising. My mattress topper for Beverly Snug. I love this thing. But trying to I want a bourbon company, a cigar company. I want RecTech to advertise because I use that smoker all the time or barbecue guys or some of these people. I got a nationwide audience now. I should take advantage of it. But I just don't want to do the sports bets and the survival foods and the ED stuff. I don't know. I realize I'm picky and maybe I have too high standards, but I feel like that sometimes we settle for the bottom of the barrel, and no disrespect intended at all to the advertisers who are willing to support conservative talk radio, but I just don't want to tell you guys about the ED treatment. I get asked all the time to, will you advertise for this product? Like, good Lord, no. No, I got a buddy of mine who actually went to an ED clinic just so he could advertise on the radio with his wife. I was like, I'm sorry. I still have a sense of shame. I must decline to do this. Now, I will tell you over about one of my great sponsors. And, you know, I got into this years ago when I was in college, made the mistake of getting a credit card, which I've told my kids never do in college. And the credit card bills were just overwhelming. 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
16: From ABC News, I'm Dave Packer. An escalation in the war with Iran. CENTCOM says it launched another volley of strikes on the Islamic Republic after more U.S. service members were killed in Iranian attacks.
17: U.S. Central Command says the two service members were killed in Jordan as the U.S. defended against Iranian ballistic missiles and drones. A third service member is said to be missing in action. Iran's deputy foreign minister says his country has suspended its commitments under the Memorandum of Understanding that President Trump signed last month. The White House said this week Iran was still talking to the U.S., but 10 days now after the president declared the ceasefire over, there's no sign that two sides are heading back to the table for talks. Stephen Portnoy, ABC News, Washington.
16: Now, President Trump reportedly telling News Nation that the deaths of those U.S. service members were very sad, but insisting Iran could not be allowed to have a nuclear weapon. A national day of action over recent shootings involving ICE agents in Texas and Maine, protests in cities nationwide. This activist in San Antonio.
18: Migration is intrinsic to the human condition. People move to survive, to find safety, to build something livable. What we are living under is a system that tracks movement, restricts it, sells it, and punishes it depending on who you are and where you come from.
16: New questions about the stability of the government in Ukraine. For the third day in a row, protesters taking to the streets of Kyiv. They're rallying against President Zelensky's overhaul of his cabinet. Still burning, hundreds of wildfires in parts of Minnesota and Canada. They've been sending smoke drifting across more than a dozen states for days now. Ontario Premier Doug Ford saying help is coming in from across Canada.
19: We're doing absolutely every resource we can possibly throw at this, including bringing people in from Alberta, firefighters and water bombers from the Yukon, in any other jurisdiction that's willing to help.
16: You're listening to ABC News.
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0: 9 inhibitor, which means it's going to be more accessible, cost-effective, less intimidating than its injectable cousins.
1: Mounting pressure on elected leaders to enact tougher regulations for AI data centers, sparking protests nationwide. ABC's Alex Perche.
2: This week, New York became the first state to halt construction of new large data centers, the governor imposing a one-year moratorium. In Granbury, Texas, just outside of Fort Worth, residents have filed petitions to recall their mayor and several city council members after the city annexed property for a new data center site. The debate now making its way to Washington. President Trump blasted the move by New York's governor, Trump touting one of the biggest driving forces in the future for jobs are data centers. Both the taxes and jobs amount to liquid gold.
1: A record that stood for decades is shattered and a new king of the mile is crowned. 28-year-old British runner Josh Kerr ran a 3-minute 42-second mile at a Diamond League meet in London Saturday. This beats the record of 3 minutes and 43 seconds set in Rome back in 1999. Dave Packer, ABC News.
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1: Hello, America. Welcome. It is Eric Erickson here. The phone number is 877-973-7425. I am hemming and hawing here for 1 second because I just got a video clip that I need to handle and process and get from Scott Bessent. Okay, good. All right, I got it. I can begin. Literally, this is why I love this show, and I love being midday in most parts, and some stations have to run it on delay, but I can grab this stuff, and on the fly on radio, I got stuff I want to talk about, and I get thrown a curveball, like this is perfect. I can tie all this stuff in together. I want to go back to the clip I played. I played it twice, 2 days in a row. I want to play it one more time, not to go after people on the right attacking Amy Coney Barrett, but because there's a new video, but you need to hear some of this. I won't play the whole thing. This is from Amy Coney Barrett before the House Judiciary Committee planning the budget for the Supreme Court. The Supreme Court unanimously, including Clarence Thomas, is asking for more money for security. Clarence Thomas issued a statement saying the security threats in his time in office at the Supreme Court have gotten extreme and they need more security protection. This is Amy Coney Barrett.
2: Good?
3: Yes.
2: And those statistics sound abstract, but being on the receiving end of them is not. So I thought I would just share a little bit about how the threats have affected me and my family personally. They have required me to

0: my children to think about and see things that children should not have to see or think about. One example is when threats to my life were particularly intense a few years ago around the time of the Dobbs leak. My security detail sent me home with a bulletproof vest, and I carried it into my house, put it into my bedroom, dropped it down on a table, turned around, and my 12-year-old son was standing in the doorway of my bedroom, and he wanted to know what it was and why I had it. And
1: That's part of her statement from her testimony. This is Scott Bessent. This just hit the wires from an event he's doing. Listen to this.
2: And before I proceed, I'm going to go off script for a minute, which is always dangerous. But I'm going to remind everyone in this room and all the media that I was the subject of an assassination attempt February 2024 by an addled left-wing activist 2 hours after being sworn into my job. So any of you who want to report that this is a fiction and does not exist, be there for the sentencing this August.
1: It was 25, not 24. He misstated that. But yes, it's true. He was the subject of an assassination attempt. Russ Vogt, the director of Office of Management and Budget, a longtime friend of mine, was the subject of an assassination attempt. Brett Kavanaugh, subject of an assassination attempt. You have members of the cabinet have to live on military bases now, including Pete Hegseth, among others. Marco Rubio as well, not safe for his family. The president, of course, multiple assassination attempts against the president from left-wingers. Marco Rubio, Scott Bessent, and others in the administration are taking on this growing round of violence. I want to play for you. This is a little bit of a lengthy excerpt, but he's always very listenable. This is Marco Rubio, the Secretary of State.
3: For far too long, however, our counterterrorism doctrine has had a blind spot. A blind spot when it comes to extremist violence from the political left. Even today, the very idea that far-left terrorism could be a serious threat is treated as a right-wing fever dream, or worse, as a dangerous fascist conspiracy. It's treated this way by many in the press, by many in academia and our universities, and by many of our legacy institutions. You will no doubt see the dogma rear its head in the coverage of this very conference. In spite of the clear and the undeniable reality, in spite of the objective numbers and statistics, in spite of the fact that in this room today, there are representatives from across the political spectrum, we will hear this kind of organized violence and terror will be dismissed. It will be dismissed as a partisan fiction. A whole industry grew up in our countries around the study of extremism. We have think tanks and fellowships and journals and consultancies with the unspoken understanding among them that the only kind of political violence that was a true threat to our system, that only one kind of political violence was a true threat to the system. A bomb planted by a neo-Nazi group was a nefarious and murderous act of evil. It is. But a bomb planted by a Marxist revolutionary, well, that's just merely a tragic excess of idealism. Perhaps its means were misplaced or overzealous, but its ends were virtuous and just. That's the implication of how they treat it. For years, this extraordinary ideological prejudice was embedded in the way we talked about political violence and extremism. It was repeated again and again until it was accepted as the neutral and objective baseline, so entrenched in the mainstream conventional wisdom that it came to be regarded as an apolitical fact. It is the reason why, here in my country, so many people in positions of power have repeatedly dismissed acts of violence and even terrorism as legitimate forms of political expression so long as they served a left-wing cause. It is why during those so-called George Floyd riots in the summer of 2020, as criminals and extremists burned and looted their way through America's great cities and nearly brought the country to its knees, city governments all across the country simply refused to prosecute the people conducting these acts of violence and terror. It is the reason for the now infamous image, maybe you all recall this, of a news anchor from a very prominent agency, a news anchor, standing in the neighborhood, consumed in flames. Meanwhile, the cryon on the bottom read that the protests were mostly peaceful. This was something worse than a double standard. Left-wing violence was not just excused. It was treated as sacrosanct, a protected class unto itself. That era has to end.
1: He's right. The progressives in the press very often ally themselves with violent actors on the left. Look at all of the emotional energy from those who have claimed that there's no such thing as Antifa. Here in Atlanta, we know Antifa very well because they have firebombed buildings, including a youth facility. They've stormed into churches to harass pastors and congregants because they were targeting individuals they did not like and disrupting whole church services because of those individuals, among other things. And the media says Antifa doesn't really exist. They pretend to not exist. We saw Don Lemon and the black activists from Black Lives Matters in Minnesota storm into a church. And the local prosecutor has decided not to prosecute them because they claimed it was a peaceful protest, despite people having to flee the church. Progressive prosecutors refusing to prosecute disruption of worship services in the United States because they're on the side of the left. Time and time again, left-wing violence in this country gets excused by the media, apologized for, and covered up by progressive politicians, progressive district attorneys, and others. I very much appreciate, very, very much appreciate the Trump administration highlighting and covering this issue and putting a spotlight on it. For years, the media has said that right-wing violence is on the rise. And the reality is, in the last few years, left-wing violence has been on the rise. And we're finally getting the left to recognize that it is happening, but also we are increasingly, problematically, I'm afraid, at a point in the country where still too much of the media excuses left-wing violence. It's understandable, you know, Donald Trump has caused it. Donald Trump has provoked it. They keep blaming the right for the left getting violent. I have been the victim of right-wing violence and threats and left-wing violence and threats. And you know what? In the last few years, I've gotten more antagonism for the right. But, you know, I when I go through Atlanta, I tell this story often, but, I mean, it's relevant here. I don't travel through the airport in Atlanta, Georgia anymore. I'm too recognizable and literally got accosted by an angry Kamala Harris voter in November while I was standing at a urinal. It's happened to me from people on the right. It's happened to me from people on the left. This was the first time where security had to be intervened. The guy was just unhinged after the election in 24. And stood there berating me for being complicit in the destruction of the country. It has happened to me in other parts of the country as well, but most notably where I'm most familiar is because I've been on the radio and TV in Atlanta for so long, notably, and people on the left are increasingly becoming unhinged. I want to play for you. This is a candidate for office in military uniform who clearly has been poisoned by online commentary. Just listen to some of this. From this guy.
4: We are at war with evil. This is a war between God and the Antichrist. There is no doubt in my mind that the President of the United States, Donald J. Trump, is the Antichrist. He is a false Messiah, and he is your enemy, and he must be killed. Why do I believe this? President Trump posted an AI-generated image of him in the likeness of Jesus Christ. He has also criticized the Pope. He is nothing like Jesus Christ.
1: Now, for context, that guy was in a U.S. Marine uniform. He is a Marine who is running for office in Florida as a congressional candidate, Democrat, calling for the death of Donald Trump. And he sounds like he's been indoctrinated on a Reddit thread. This is another person, and this guy in military uniform, calling for the death of the President of the United States. It is a recurring pattern on the left, and they continue to get a pass by members of the media as they continue to get more violent in the country. I really am more and more concerned about this. I'm concerned for myself and my family on this. I'm concerned for the Supreme Court justices and members of the cabinet. Concerned for you. Here's what's going to happen as well. These people have an agenda, and at the bottom of the hour, stick around because I got some amazing video from Democratic Socialists talking about what they want to do. They can't do much of what they want to do in our constitutional system. They don't have the votes for it. They can't get rid of the Senate, and they can't get rid of private property rights. They can't just tax billionaires to death. They can't do it. They don't have the votes. And what's going to happen is they're going to blame the system. And when they blame the system, the only way to fix it is to get rid of the system. And the only way to get rid of our system is through a revolution. And they will slowly build the means and ideologies to justify that sort of revolution. And there will be hell to pay. That is, again, why I think you and I have to do everything to keep them from power. Keeping the socialists as far away from power is a national security interest, but that includes us policing our own side to find the very best candidates and to hold our own side accountable when they deviate from the norms, because if we don't hold our side accountable, a lot of people will sit on the sidelines, and the people with most passion will then get elected. The people with most passion right now are on the left. They're not on the right. I mean, the left are winning when Republicans are just are not showing up in special election after special election. That becomes a pattern, and it will hold, and that is why we have got to get our side fired up. And you can't fire up people on the right when they're dealing with the problems we're dealing with our own side. You got to do something to stop these people. The violence is coming, unfortunately. I have experienced it in my life. I don't want to go through that. I don't want you to go through that. I don't want these elected officials to go through it. And the left keeps getting a pass by the media because I think part of it, the media is in on it. We got to hold our side accountable, and we got to stop these people.
5: Those who love him, listen to find out what he's going to say next. Those who disagree with him, also listen to see what he's going to say next. It's the Eric Erickson Show.
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6: Did you know there's no such thing as darkness? I mean, it's a thing, but it's not a thing. Technically, darkness is just the absence of light. Someone living in physical darkness for extended periods of time suffers physically and mentally. Darkness is disorienting and debilitating. You know, the same types of things happen to individuals and societies in a spiritual and moral sense. Look, it's not actually that hard to diagnose the darkening condition of our souls and our society. We are actually moving further away from the light. Friends, here is the elementary truth we must embrace. God is light. Jesus is the light of the world. And the further we drift from him, the darker things will become. The need of your heart and mine and the need of our day is a genuine awakening, a real turning to God. He's the light, the antidote to the darkness. 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
1: Hello, my friends. Welcome. It is Eric Erickson here. The phone number is 877-973-7425. Should you wish to be on the program, I would be happy to have you. So, I don't want to give away spoilers, but I will just tell you that for those of you put off at the idea of seeing the Odysseus movie because Elliot Page is in the movie, when you see the role and understand the plot point related to Elliot Page in the movie, it actually makes a lot of sense. A wealthy, powerful person convinces this confused poor person to take the wealthy, powerful person's place at war, only for it to go badly for the weak, deluded person. So, yes, you should go see this movie, I think. It is not for kids. Not for kids. Taking my son to see it on Saturday. I'm looking forward to it. I love the story. The Iliad and the Odyssey I mentioned yesterday. I genuinely was introduced to them in third grade. I have read them in poetic form. I have read them in prose form. I have read the Aeneid. I love that history. I love it. I have been to Troy. I have seen the gates of Troy. I love everything about it, and I am so excited for this movie. I am so excited by it. Okay, we got to move on, because I actually have some audio of the Democratic Socialists of America in one of their meetings talking about what they want to do and what these people want to do. And they acknowledge that to become a member, to get their endorsement, as some of these people have, that the people who get their endorsements are pledged to do these things, like destroying our system of government. They're pledged to do it. I think that there is a legal argument that can be made that it is a violation of their oath of office, given that they have pledged to do these things and they should not be seated in the United States Congress. I think there's a very good argument about that, and we will get into that as well when we come back. Right now, I got to tell you about Incogni, however, because there are growing scams and telemarketers and all the are you behind on the IRS? Do you need a loan? Thousands of places on the internet have a file with your name on it. I mean, these people, they get your home address and your cell number and your email address, your medical conditions, your age, how you vote, your kids' names, your kids' social media, your social media. They tie it all together and you can't even read it. 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

0: 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It's the Eric Erickson Show.
1: Hello there. Welcome. It is Eric Erickson here. 877-973-7425. Should you wish to be on the program, would be very happy to have you. I got to go back to some of the audio that I played for you yesterday because it really does, I think, set the stage for where the Democratic Socialists are headed in the United States. And it's important that you hear this, particularly those of you who weren't here yesterday, because I got some expanded audio for you today. Let me be very clear as I set the stage here with you that I am concerned with radical elements on the right, like the Patriot Front, the white nationalists, but there's still a fringe on the right. And it is one reason that I am so very, very adamantly intent on calling these guys out, because I don't want them to rise on the right the way the anti-Semites and the communists have risen again in the Democratic Party. The Democratic Party has always dabbled in anti-Americanism. In 1984, in San Francisco, the Democrats met with Walter Mondale leading them, and they were very sympathetic to the Soviets and blame America first, and America was the problem with all the world's ills. And they have risen again to blame America again. But there are also those on the right who also see America as a problem in the world, and they want to take us away from leadership of the world. They think that the world would be better off if we were one of many nations. And J.D. Vance and the isolationists, I'm really concerned with their worldview when it comes to this, that divide the world into tripartite stage. We control the Western Hemisphere. They fight over the rest. That's a recipe for instability in future world wars. It's willfully naive and ahistorical. There are a lot of people who aren't very smart, who fancy themselves as smart. And these are the sorts of ideas they come up with. And you see most of these people, however, take up residence in the Democratic Party. People who are not very smart, but they're convinced of their own smarts. I want to play for you this audio. This is one of the leaders of the Democratic Socialists of America, Asisk Siddiqui.
2: Our goal is to reframe politics around class lines in the United States, which is what the ruling class has been doing forever. We want to transfer power from the 1% to the working class and to replace capitalism with socialism, which means expanding democracy in every part of our lives. And that's how we're organizing people together. In other countries that got more expansive things like universal health care, it happened with the class struggle, and that's with organized workers, with majorities of the population. Power is not conceded without struggle, and that means people have to organize in our own interests to win these things.
1: So this guy, he wants to get rid of capitalism in the United States. When he says that he wants to get rid of free markets, which means private property rights. Private property rights is embedded within our constitutional structure to the extent that if the government or a utility needs to take your land for common good purposes, they have to pay you fair market value. They can't just take your property. They got to pay you fair market value, not an underwritten cost. They've actually got to go out and do surveys, figure out what the cost is, and you can fight them in court, and typically we'll get more money. That's because private property is embedded within the structure of our constitutional government. Here's the same guy talking about the United States Senate.
2: Cool. Live in this country.
3: So would you like to abolish the Senate?
2: That's part of our platform, and we don't think that's extreme. We think it's a change that would help make this country more democratic.
1: He wants to get rid of the Senate. He thinks it would make the country more democratic. Now let's get to this group chat of Democratic Socialists. They're on a group chat here, and I want you to listen to these ladies.
4: This is actually something that we committed to at convention, having our endorsed candidates supporting the program. It's a requirement now. And so that'll be incorporated into our endorsement process.
5: It sounds so radical, like abolish the Senate, abolish the Supreme Court, like et cetera, et cetera. But it's not like those are the things that need to happen.
4: So whenever people are like, oh my God, they want to get rid of the president, I was like, well, I don't know what we would call it in the future. We could call it the head honcho of whatever, you know, like it's like we might not have a president.
1: Now, I want to read for you some of the things that are on the screen with these people, just so you understand. One, it's replace the two-party system with a multi-party democracy, expand the House of Representatives, implement proportional representation, and ranked choice voting in all elections, and abolish the Senate. Ranked choice voting keeps coming up. It is a left-wing plot. I know some nerds on the right think ranked choice voting is a good idea. It's not. It complicates elections. And, folks, it's something that the progressive left wants. When you hear people talk about ranked choice voting, the left believes that they have an easier path to power when you adopt ranked choice voting. Also, establish public ownership of the largest corporations and essential industries to ensure democratic control and accountability of the people. Enact aggressive wealth taxation on the richest individuals and corporations to spend on the public good. That is communism. But wait, there is more. Extend full voting rights to all permanent U.S. residents, not citizens, but residents, and restore the right to vote for incarcerated people and people with criminal convictions. Establish statehood for Washington, D.C., and recognize the right to self-determination of all U.S. territories and colonies. For the working class to govern, we need a new political system, end political corruption and legalized bribery, get rid of lobbyists, dark money, Citizens United, publicly finance all elections, abolish the Electoral College, replace the president and the Supreme Court with an executive and judiciary that are subordinate to the Congress. In other words, it is survival of the fittest, natural selection, and the powerful have all the say. That is what the Democratic Socialists of America want, an end to the American system of government. I have been rewatching the HBO miniseries John Adams. The book is one of my favorite biographies. It's by David McCullough. If you've never read it, it is a book you should read. I remember when I finished that book, I was in the hospital with my wife. She had had a double mastectomy. George W. Bush had had his inaugural, and I was finishing the John Adams book back at the in January 20th, 2021. And I looked at my old wife when I read that last page of that book and said it was like I was leaving behind an old friend. It's just a phenomenal book. I have read it more than once. It is a love story. John and Abigail Adams were a partnership in marriage. John Adams was deeply influential in the structure of this government. And though he was what we would call a Unitarian, he believed in God unlike modern Unitarians. He and his wife very committed to their faith. There is a scene documented in the book and also in the movie where John Adams and Ben Franklin and Thomas Jefferson are hanging out in a garden in France. And they begin to talk about the coming Constitutional Convention. Adams has been appointed to be the ambassador to Great Britain. Franklin is headed home to the Constitutional Convention, retiring as ambassador to France, and Thomas Jefferson has taken over, and Thomas Jefferson talks about how great people are and good people are, and criticizes John Adams for believing that people are inherently bad, and John Adams replies that he's afraid that Thomas Jefferson will get taken advantage of by believing in the inherent good of people when actually people are greedy and covetous and want power. And that a government that will sustain itself over time recognizes and checks the greed and the power and the corruption of people. One of the ideas woven into our constitutional republic and the ideas of the Declaration of Independence and our founding are that people actually are fallen. It is a Judeo-Christian belief. It is reflected in the Western canon. People, at the end of the day, are sinful. And we all want what is best for us. Screw the other guy. What the socialist left believes is the inherent goodness of people and that coming together, they can together decide what is for the common good. And inevitably what happens because people are not good is that the people who believe that everyone is good and they can come together and determine the good of people, they wind up with a very corrupt system where an elite govern. There is, in communist societies, a general session of the Communist Party. There is a legislative session, but at the end of the day, it's the Politburo that governs. And in the Politburo, there is a secretariat, and in the secretariat becomes a dictator. The Secretariat governs the Politburo, and the Politburo governs the legislature. It's not actually a democracy. No communist socialist government has ever been set up where you actually have a pure democracy. Ultimately, at the end of the day, you have a leadership structure that itself gets rich off the system. And these people all view themselves as the future leaders of that system. If there is a war, if there is a revolution that the Democratic Socialists lead, the Democratic Socialist leaders will sit in the back and let everyone else die for their cause. And if they're successful, they'll take over. They'll mourn the dead and build a monument to them, and then they'll get greedy off the system. The reason our system of government has worked as well as it has for 250 years is because our founders were smarter than us. And while I would argue that our nation's founding was not as Christian as some on the right claim, our founders did have a belief in God and an understanding of the nature of mankind, a real understanding of the nature of man. They understood you can't build utopia, and that a government that checks its powers through a system of vertical federalism, horizontal federalism, checks and balances in government is a far better, far superior system. And I think the problem the Democratic Socialists are going to run into over time is the inertia of the system. They're not going to be able to do what they want to do. They're not going to be able to get away with what they want to get away with. They're going to have to ultimately call for revolution. And I don't think most Americans, even younger Americans, really want to part ways with a system that is now still the oldest still existing and used constitution in the world. And I think what ultimately is going to happen is that the Democratic Party is going to take themselves back from the Democratic Socialists. They're going to have to. There are growing alarms on the Republican side about where the GOP is headed. The corruption issue I brought up repeatedly today, among other things, what the president's going to say in his address tonight, among other things. But the Republican Party, at the end of the day, still likes America. Black voters in this country actually like America. You have antagonists within the black leadership of this country that hate the United States and believe it's illegitimate and still infested with racism and promote slavery, et cetera, et cetera, et cetera, et cetera. They still believe all of this stuff. But at the end of the day, most black Americans love the country. Like I heard Joy Reid, I played that clip before the 4th of July, that most black people don't celebrate the 4th of July. No, I think most black people do. In fact, all the black neighbors that I have were outside shooting fireworks for the rest of us and barbecuing for the 4th of July. Their holiday, too. They recognize the greatness of this country. It's only the Democratic elite, only the black elite of this country that really hate the country. And they hate it for the same reason the Democratic Socialists hate it. They know deep down they're not really in charge. And they want to be in charge. They want to be leaders of the movement. And you can't really be a leader of a movement in a republic that is as democratic as ours, because everybody in an arm's length transaction with their private property rights makes the best decision for them and their family without the governing elite in charge. It's one of the problems with the new right, just like the left, the Orrin Casses of the world and others. They want an industrial policy and economic policy dictated to by Washington, D.C., that is a benefit to the rest of the country. But those people are like the socialists, and they want a one size fits all policy for America, where you and I work on a daily basis in arm's length transactions to determine what is best for our families. There is not a single person in Washington, D.C. who knows what is better for my family than I do. There is not a single person in Washington, D.C. who knows what's better for your family than you. And at the end of the day, we have a group of Democratic Socialists and some people on the right who think actually Washington, if allowed to dictate the terms, would make better decisions for you and your family, because sometimes you vote against your own interest. I hear that all the time. There's not a single American who ever votes against his own interest. Never has there been an American who voted against his own interests. Sometimes he puts his cultural interests ahead of his economic interests. Sometimes he puts his economic interests ahead of his cultural interests. Oftentimes they vote for economic pocketbook issues and not cultural issues. And whichever side loses, well, they voted against their own interests. No, they didn't. They voted against the interests you thought were best for them. That's the problem. for the Democratic Socialists of America is they have determined in their unaccomplished arrogance in their mother's basements where they've never had a real job outside of subsidy from their parents that they know what is best for you and me. And ultimately, that is what undermines their entire project in this country, their level of arrogance. Abdul El-Sayed, the Democratic Socialist candidate in Michigan, wants Medicare for all Americans, universal health care. His wife won't accept Medicare and Medicaid in her medical practice. The hypocrisy of these people is astounding. They think they know what's best, and deep down they know what they want is not best for everyone else. It's just what enriches them the most.
0: When the truth seems hazy, Eric will clear the way. It's the Eric Erickson Show.
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6: Did you know there's no such thing as darkness? I mean, it's a thing, but it's not a thing. Technically, darkness is just the absence of light. Someone living in physical darkness for extended periods of time suffers physically and mentally. Darkness is disorienting and debilitating. You know, the same types of things happen to individuals and societies in a spiritual and moral sense. Look, it's not actually that hard to diagnose the darkening condition of our souls and our society. We are actually moving further away from the light. Friends, here is the elementary truth we must embrace. God is light. Jesus is the light of the world. And the further we drift from him, the darker things will become. The need of your heart and mine and the need of our day is a genuine awakening, a real turning to God. He's the light, the antidote to the darkness. This is Tom Gray, and This Stuff Matters.
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1: 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I can tell you all the stories, but otherwise can't. This is from the Washington Free Beacon. Hunter Biden's victory lap after securing a $1.7 million defamation judgment against former Overstock CEO Patrick Byrne was short-lived. Last week, a federal judge in California ordered Byrne to pay Biden for falsely accusing him of participating in an $800 million Iranian bribery scheme while his father was president. The younger Biden celebrated the decision and accused Byrne of hiding in Dubai to avoid depositions and hearings of the lawsuit. On Friday, I was awarded $1.7 million in punitive damages by a Reagan-appointed federal judge, wrote Biden, a former crack addict who once cheated on his wife with the widow of his dead brother, Beau, in a 500-word X-rant against Byrne. The judgment would mark a substantial and much-needed windfall for Biden, whose multi-million-dollar lifestyle evaporated after his father left political office. However, it appears that his former law firm that represented him has filed a lien against the $1.7 million settlement to recoup legal bills that Biden has refused to pay. Biden owes the firm millions of dollars for representing him during several civil cases and during his federal tax evasion and illegal gun ownership cases. Biden owes the firm fees and costs substantially in excess of $1.7 million. Winston Taylor sued Hunter Biden in the Superior Court for D.C. in June of 2025 over unpaid legal bills. And of course, the value of Hunter Biden's paintings have now collapsed because, surprise, surprise, it turns out that when your father is no longer president of the United States, people don't value your paintings as much as they once did. Not surprised by that at all, actually. 877-973-7425 is the phone number. Now, are you tired of filling up your water tank and having to pay to keep it heated, electricity or gas? You might be able to bring down your power bill. We brought down our power bill when we switched to a tankless water heater from Renai. Now, we switched for two reasons. One, we had two tanks under the house. One of them burst and flooded the crawl space under our house. Had to buy a pump and everything and suck the water out. It was a mess. And then I thought, why do I want to get another tank? Why don't I get a tankless water heater? Because we fill up those tanks and our kids take showers and you run out of hot water and then you got to wait for the tank to fill up. Then you got to heat the water again before you can even get back in the bath or the shower. I got tired of the fighting of the kids over bath time. So we got the tankless water heater from Renai and we don't ever run out of hot water anymore. In fact, even when the power goes off in our house, we still get hot water from our tankless water heater with a battery backup on it. It just works. 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
9: From ABC News, I'm Dave Packer. Central Command says the U.S. launched another round of strikes against Iran. This comes after the death of more U.S. service members during an Iranian attack. ABC's Stephen Portnoy.
10: This is a major escalation, the first U.S. combat deaths in the Iran war since its earliest weeks. U.S. Central Command says the two service members were killed in Jordan as the U.S. defended against Iranian ballistic missiles and drones. A third service member is said to be missing in action. Four more were so badly wounded in yesterday's attacks they had to be medically evacuated to hospitals, but the military says they have since been discharged.
9: A new development into the investigation into an outbreak of a nasty stomach bug outbreak. ABC's Ika Jachi.
11: The CDC confirming more than 1,600 cases and nearly 100 hospitalized linked to lettuce served at Taco Bell locations in five states. The FDA's investigation traced it all back to a single supplier in Mexico. The probe is still widening with hundreds of more cases still pending.
9: And now this, the FDA reporting that a sample of shredded iceberg lettuce supplied by Taylor Farms, which is not part of the current recall, has tested positive for the Cyclospora parasite. More than 1,000 flights canceled, another 4,000 delayed because of storm Saturday across the Northeast. Those storms actually expected to clear out some of the hazy skies caused by the Canadian wildfire smoke. There have been ongoing air quality concerns in large parts of the nation. Phil Manuel, a incident meteorologist for the National Weather Service in Minnesota, says rain Friday may have worsened conditions because of lightning strikes.
12: Weather started all of this, and most likely weather will end all of this. We will manage it until that time comes.
9: 18 people evacuated, 10 hospitalized after a moving truck slammed into seven vehicles in Fairland, Maryland Saturday, which was a national day of action over recent shootings involving ICE agents in Texas and Maine, protests in cities nationwide. You're listening to ABC News.
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9: Parts of the California coast are seeing a shark surge. Marine biologists say California is experiencing one of its most active shark summers in nearly a decade. Dr. Chris Lowe heads California State University's Shark Lab.
15: Warming water pushes bait closer to shore, and that bait then brings sharks closer to shore where people are. And it may be possible that people are encountering those sharks more often than they normally.

0: face new allegations of rape and human trafficking involving multiple women in the United Kingdom. They previously faced separate trafficking charges in Romania, but that case stalled. The Tates deny all wrongdoing. Dave Packer, ABC News.
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1: America, welcome. It is Eric Erickson here across the nation. The phone number 877-973-7425. Should you wish to be on the program, I would be very, very happy to have you. It is an open line Friday here. We must begin with the speech of the President of the United States. Donald John Trump, President, the 47th President, addressed the nation last night, talking about election interference claims. The most notable part of his claims were his claims about China. And but I think the bigger stuff that is going to get dismissed by the press is the 270,000 individuals who are not American citizens who are registered to vote in the United States. Now, for those of you who know or longtime listeners here, I have been dismissive of the claims of stolen election in the country. And I know many of you disagree. My point would be that last night would have been the perfect time for the president to announce indictments. Where are the indictments? If the election was stolen, where are the indictments? I actually think the president deserves a lot of credit for last night not relitigating the issue of the 2020 election and whether or not it was stolen. The rumors were he was going to claim illegitimacy of Georgia's senators. He did not do that about Raphael Warnock and John Ossoff. And the rumor was it was going to be a personal grievance session about 2020, and he did not do that. He actually did raise some very legitimate concerns and cast aspersions on the way that the blue states handle their elections. This is one of the more substantive claims the president made last night that I think that we should be mindful of.
2: Finally, to reveal just how vulnerable our elections continue to be, we are releasing the results of a stunning investigation by the Department of Homeland Security. According to the DHS review, state voter rolls and public records, they identified approximately 278,000 non-citizens who are registered to vote in federal elections. Since Democrat states refused to share their voter files, the real number is actually much higher than that.
1: Listen, it makes

0: sense. I'm glad the president raised the issue. And I do think, by the way, that there is a real substantive issue that needs to be addressed by the states when it comes to voter rolls. Now, there's something he didn't say, and this is relevant. There was no claim by the president related to the issue of stolen elections. Did these 270,000 plus people actually vote in an election? And that does matter because people do get registered to vote in this country. It does not mean that they actually voted. There's a separate list for people who voted. And I know it makes people mad when I point that out, but it is something that you do have to contend with, that there is no claim per se that these individuals voted in an election. Is it concerning that they were registered to vote? It absolutely is concerning that these people are registered to vote. Absolutely is concerning. The question, however, becomes, did they actually participate in the voting process? And being registered to vote and participating in the process are two different things. That is something that we do have to keep in mind here. Now, all of that being said, the president's most substantive claims were about the Chinese involvement in the election. And this is something I think that we got to spend some time with. This is the president.
1: All they kept saying is, this is the most secure election in the history of our country. A standard, very pat line that was divvied out to say, the cover-up of this colossal security breach is even more disturbing in light of the additional information showing that China engaged in other election-related activities to undermine my first administration and our 2020 campaign. They did not want, and they just didn't want it. They fought like hell not to have it, Donald Trump, to win, and for good reason. The document goes on to further state that, quote, we assess that centralized election-related data repositories, such as voter registration databases, poll books, and other official election websites, are most vulnerable to exploitation, and adversaries could use this access to these systems to disrupt election processes within the United States of America.
0: Now, a couple of points here. One, he says could, not did. There's no evidence that it actually happened. In many states, my own state of Georgia, for example, the election machines are not connected to the internet, except at certain times to send updates, and they're disconnected from the internet, so you can't get into them. A lot of people believe that you can hack into these systems. Most of them aren't actually online. The big one, though, is China. China, according to the president, hacked the voter rolls of 270 million Americans. Now, this is not a live read ad here, but, you know, I do an ad for Incogni, incogni.com/Eric. And if you use Incogni, there are people called data brokers, and data brokers sell your information. And some of the information they sell are your voter rolls. So when the president says China hacked our voter rolls, I'm curious to see what the data is, because China doesn't have to hack. China can just get. I myself get from the Georgia Secretary of State the voter roll in Georgia. It's publicly available information, and I think most people don't understand this. And so let me just explain this one to you as somewhat of an expert on this, because this is something I used to do for a living. Every state in the nation maintains a voter roll, and that voter roll has your voting history. So I can get your state data, and I can figure out your name, your address, your birthday, your voter ID number, which primaries you voted in, not just which year of primary you voted in, but whether you voted in the Democrat, Republican, Green Party, Libertarian Party, the nonpartisan ballot, whether you voted in the general election, which general elections you voted in. I can extrapolate whether you're a Republican or a Democratic voter based on your voter roll that I can get in many cases for free from secretaries of state around the nation. And that is the data, according to the documentary evidence the president has provided. That's what China had. When he says China hacked the voter files of 270 million Americans, I don't know if China actually hacked the secretaries of state computers to get it or just called them up and said, we'd like this, please, because they give it to anybody. That's what Incogni protects you against. See, they can't stop a data broker from getting your information. Incogni can't stop a data broker from getting your information. What they can do is stop the data broker from selling your information. That seems to not be a bad idea. So the data brokers in this country, they go compile the information and they get your, if you've bought a car. In fact, when I buy a car, I know to tell the car dealer not to sell my information. Did you know you can tell the car dealer don't sell your information, because oftentimes they will, and that's when you start getting the extended warranty calls and the calls about your car, et cetera, et cetera, et cetera, et cetera. That information goes to the data broker. Your voter file goes to the data broker. Your prescription drug records can go to data brokers. Your home mortgage information, your line of credit on your home, your line of equity goes. Your credit card purchases go. Your cable bill goes. What you watch on television can all be compiled into these massive records. And the Chinese can get it. I can get it. You can get it. And then, you know what else? The telemarketers and advertisers can get it. So I can go on to YouTube, or I can go onto Facebook or Instagram, and I can say, I want to target people who are 25 to 35, who have voted in the last election, who subscribe to Field and Stream magazine, Golf Digest, who own a gun, who drive an SUV, who have kids. And I want to target an ad to that person. I can do that. And that's what the data brokers do. They sell me those people, their cell phone numbers and their email addresses. And then that's how I can do telemarketing phone calls. That's how I can do campaign targeting ads. I can go into YouTube and build that sort of profile. Sometimes not as exact on YouTube and Facebook as I can get from the data brokers. I can literally go to a data broker and say, I want the list of every white guy who is married with kids, who voted in the last election, who drives an SUV, who subscribes to these magazines, who owns a gun, and I want their email addresses and phone numbers. And that's how you get on the spam ads. And that's what the data marketers do. And that's what Incogni blocks. So you don't get that information. Like, my telemarketer phone calls have gone to zero on Incogni. So when the president says China got this information, China does not have to hack our servers to get this information. This information is readily available for purchase online. It sounds really bad until you realize what it is. I heard the president speaking about this last night. I was like, wait a second. I can get that information. In fact, I've got it. If you live in Georgia, I've got your voter file. I got all that information about you in Georgia, because I was a political consultant for years and did campaign management, and I'm just on the list, and every year I get the updated voter file. Now, the bigger issue is the 270,000 illegal aliens, and they shouldn't be in there. Part of the problem is that we have something in this country called the Motor Voter Bill. The Motor Voter Bill was written in the 1990s. My longtime, God rest his soul, Senator in Georgia, Paul Coverdale, fought this legislation over this particular issue. When you get a driver's license, you're registered to vote. And when you get the driver's license and you're registered to vote, it doesn't mean that you can actually go vote. See, in states that give illegal aliens driver's licenses, and this is where it is, and I'm actually stunned it's only 270,000. Those 270,000 illegal aliens, I can tell you, more likely than not, what happened is they got a driver's license in one of these states that give illegal alien driver's license, and that puts them technically on the voter rolls, but they have to actually try to go vote. And when they try to go vote, they get prohibited from actually voting in most cases. And my point here, for those of you who say it happens, Erickson, you're wrong. The Trump administration itself has only shown four, I believe, maybe five, but I think four illegal aliens who have tried to vote nationwide in the country. The bigger issue with the president's speech last night is twofold. Where are the indictments? For those of you who think that the 2020 election was stolen, I do think there were shenanigans. I just don't believe it was enough to matter. But also, where are the indictments? Where are the indictments for enough people to steal the election? See, in Georgia, in my state, the president said Biden won by 11,900 or so votes. But there were 40,000 people who didn't bother to vote in the whole election for the president. They voted in other races. They didn't like Biden or Trump, so they skipped it. So to prove that the election in Georgia was stolen, you actually need 51 some odd thousand, the 11,000 plus the 40,000. You got to prove that under election law. And we haven't found 51,000 people who improperly voted. There haven't been 51,000 indictments in the state of Georgia. That's just Georgia. Then you got Arizona and Pennsylvania, Wisconsin, Nevada, and the like. Where are the indictments for those? I mean, the president now controls the FBI, the Department of Justice, Department of Defense. There are Republican states involved. Where are the indictments? The more meritorious argument the president made last night was about how badly states are handling the elections, and California is a great example of bungling elections.
1: Tomorrow, the Secretary of Homeland Security will hold a briefing to outline his department's recent work confirming cyber vulnerabilities in our electronic voting systems. They are bad. We're in the process of informing governors, senators, and members of Congress of potential issues in their states. If you look at voting today, it's in such bad shape.
0: He's right, and he targeted California as well.
1: So many states. As one example of the insanity, California's recent election for mayor of L.A. and governor was held on June 2nd, a long time ago, but it was just completed a few days ago on July 10th.
0: That's unacceptable, and the president is right to call that out. He's absolutely right to call out many of his claims. He was more measured than I expected. He didn't try to relitigate 2020. He didn't try to delegitimize two elected senators. What he did is he laid out the facts. California's elections are bad. 270,000 illegal aliens have registered to vote. China has gotten our voter rolls. What they've done with it, we don't know. There was nothing, there was a lot of could do, not did do, and there have been no indictments. The other big test for the president, though, is with these claims, he called out China directly in a primetime television address. Will he do anything about it? Because he's called Xi Jinping a friend, says we have a great relationship. Where are the sanctions on China? I will take this more seriously when the president imposes burdensome sanctions on China for trying to interfere with our elections. And you should take it real seriously if that happens. And if it doesn't, ask why.
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0: 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Again, everything I talk about on the show, and then all the stuff I don't have time to get to, it's all in the email that comes out at noon. 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
4: Did you know there's no such thing as darkness? I mean, it's a thing, but it's not a thing. Technically, darkness is just the absence of light. Someone living in physical darkness for extended periods of time suffers physically and mentally. Darkness is disorienting and debilitating. You know, the same types of things happen to individuals and societies in a spiritual and moral sense. Look, it's not actually that hard to diagnose the darkening condition of our souls and our society. We are actually moving further away from the light. Friends, here is the elementary truth we must embrace. God is light. Jesus is the light of the world. And the further we drift from him, the darker things will become. The need of your heart and mine and the need of our day is a genuine awakening, a real turning to God. He's the light, the antidote to the darkness. This is Tom Gray, and This Stuff Matters.
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1: 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Many people wanted to come and couldn't. So it's your opportunity October 10th. Now, when we come back, we got to talk about the outrage over the Blue Angels doing a flyover on a beach. None of the people who were there were upset, but progressives who saw it online, oh, they're just outraged. And of course, we got to talk about the Odyssey, which is out. 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
1: Greetings, conversationalists. It is Eric Erickson here. The phone number is 877-973-7425. Should you wish to be on the program, let us go to the first call of the day. Tom, you're going to be up first. Welcome.
2: Hey, Eric. Thanks for having my call. First of all, I was going to bring up the fact that all that voter information is available for public consumption. But I do take issue with the characterization of illegal immigrants on the voter rolls for two reasons. The what was said was non-U.S. citizens, not illegal aliens. Secondly, if those two databases were not done at the exact same time, if you have a citizenship database that's pulled in, say, January, and a voter registration roll that's taken in June, it's very possible that between those two times, people that were non-U.S. citizens in January became citizens, were naturalized, and are on the data, on the voter databases in June. 900,000 people every year are naturalized as U.S. citizens.
1: Oh, yeah, I see your point, absolutely. So you got 270,000 registered voters who are, yeah, not illegal aliens, non-citizens. So it's also legal resident aliens in the United States made their way to it of the 270,000. They become citizens before the election. They get to vote in that election. So they're on the voter roll pending. It's kind of like, Tom, well, one of the best examples is in Georgia in 2022 when Brian Kemp was running for governor, and it was Democrats screaming about the voter rolls in Georgia, and that there were all sorts of kids who were not old enough to vote on the voter rolls. One of them was the governor's own daughter. And the reason she's on the voter roll is, as an underage can't yet vote person, is because she turned 18 before election day and went on and registered to vote, which you're allowed to do. And so the Democrats are like, it's proof the Republicans are adding kids to the voter rolls who aren't old enough to vote, including the governor's daughter. Yeah, because in high school you got signed up on the voter roll and you get to register to vote before the election. You turn 18 and boom, you're done. And same thing with a legal registered alien. As if you're going to become a citizen before the election, you get to go on and put your name on the roll pending your citizenship certification. But also the most common way it does happen is you're a legal resident alien or an illegal alien in a state with a driver's license, and you get to be on the voter roll. But you don't actually get to go vote. And I know that blows your mind. It happens, and it should not happen. This is part of the problem with blue states. It shouldn't happen, but it does. But when they do go try to vote, they don't actually get to vote because they're not actually citizens. Now, why does it happen? It happens because of the screw-ups of blue states. But also, for those of you who think I'm exaggerating, even the Trump administration has been able to find hardly anyone, less than half a dozen, non-citizen voting. And again, this is my big thing here. Where are the prosecutions and indictments? Where are they now? The president controls a lot of these states. He's got a Republican governor in Nevada, Republicans in Georgia. You got Republicans in the legislature in Wisconsin. You've got U.S. attorneys who are Republican appointed. You've got U.S. Justice Department that's Republican appointed. Homeland Security is Republican appointed. The Defense Department is. The FBI is. Where are the indictments? We've had Tulsi Gabbard here in Georgia digging through our voter registration files and our voting systems, and there have been no indictments. So where are the indictments? If it was that extensive, that pervasive enough to shift an election, where are the indictments? And I think what's really happening here is very similar to what I want to talk about with the Blue Angels and the Odyssey. When you say stolen election, was the election stolen? The people who say, do you mean the election was stolen, don't really mean was the election stolen. They mean, were there irregularities? And there were irregularities, but I was an election lawyer. Election irregularities happen in every election. A stolen election is something else. But when people, laymen, for lack of a better word, talk about it, what they really mean is they want to know your tribal identifier. When you say, was the election stolen? The Democrats say that about the 2016 election and the Russians. The Republicans say it about 2020. It's like these two stories that are percolating in culture right now over the Blue Angels and the Odyssey. If you haven't seen the video The local Pensacola news station has video of the Blue Angels flying between 50 and 100 feet over a crowd on the beach, enough that, one, it's exceedingly loud, and, two, it blows up the sand from the beach. So the question is, should they have done it? The left is outraged, claiming that this is another example of Pete Hegseth letting our soldiers, sailors, and airmen behave badly. Here's the thing that no one on the left seems to understand, because they don't go to the beach in Pensacola. This happens every year. This is an event in Pensacola. I have a friend of mine who was trying to get there before it happened and was heartbroken to not get there. The Blue Angels, notoriously, this particular week of the year, the Blue Angels surprise people on the beach with low-pass flyovers going very, very fast, whipping up the sand. You feel the wind, you hear the jet, you feel the vibration. It happens every single year. Nationally, if you're a progressive and you're upset about the Blue Angels doing this, you are an idiot who does not know that they have literally been doing this every single year, whether the president is Barack Obama or Barack or Joe Biden or Donald Trump or George Bush. This goes back to the 90s, at least, where the Blue Angels do low pass, high speed flyovers the beach, and the crowd goes wild and loves it. And people literally park on the beach the entire week, getting there in the morning, hoping that it happens to them. And you got these progressive ne'er-do-wells on Twitter with they-them pronouns who are livid that the Air Force does this and the Navy does this. These people have no clue that it happens every year. They're literally outraged about something that happens every year. The video was circulated by a local news station in Pensacola, Florida. If you read the news article, there's not a single person complaining. Not a single complaint from anyone who was there. The only people complaining are the affluent female liberals and their beta male men who are like, this is a waste. You know, they get their pilot hours. Like I saw somebody the other day. Why are we doing flyovers at all these soccer games? What? How many flyovers are we doing? This is a waste of taxpayer money. You know, the pilots have to get mandatory training hours. And the flyovers go to the mandatory training hours. So those planes are going to fly anyway. The question is, do they fly in a way that we can all enjoy them together, or do they not? They're still going to fly, but do we get to see it or not? There is a pizza restaurant near me. It is called My Father's Place Pizza. It is in Warner Robins, Georgia, and it is phenomenal pizza. My wife and I have been going to this pizza place since before our children were born. When we were just dating, we would go to this place. So this has now been more than 26 years, my wife and I, because we have our 26th wedding anniversary in October. And we've been going since we were dating, right before we got married. This place has been open for more than 26 years. In fact, the owner sold it. They shut it down, and we were heartbroken because some of our kids' favorite memories are from this pizza restaurant. And thankfully, some folks bought it and reopened it, renovated it. The pizza's just as good as ever, if not better. Sadly, they got rid of the mozzarella sticks, which are my kids' favorite thing on the menu. But nonetheless, the pizza's glorious. We were there two nights ago. On our way there, we had to drive past Robins Air Force Base. There was a refueler that was doing touch-and-goes. And we literally slowed down to watch the thing. You could hear the engines. You could hear it landing and then revving the engines and taking back off. It was like a 767. It was phenomenal. Then it was doing sharp banks. It was landing and taking off and doing sharp banks. And everybody was slowing down to watch this thing. It had to do it because they had to get the training hours. And I'm sure some progressive service, that's a waste of money. That's my taxpayer dollars. And the wild thing here is that the progressives are fine. If we're given crack to crackheads, the progressives are like, good use of money, good use of money. But if we're actually teaching the military to do touch and go and sharp banks to be able to fly into a war zone, they're like, that's a waste of taxpayer money. How dare they do that, flying that low over the crowd? They should be ashamed of themselves. They just want to suck the joy out of life. One of my favorite things to do is to go to the airport and watch the planes take off and land. My buddy Matt, who may or may not be listening right now, but one day I just want to go stand with him. He is a photographer and a videographer, and he just stands there in the parking lot and watch the planes take off and land. I need to take my camera to the airport and do that. I got my iPhone. But I love to watch planes. And the succubuses of society are there. We will suck the fun out of this. How dare they do that? God bless Pete Hegseth for standing up for the pilots. They literally do it every year. Now, we've talked about the succubus left sucking the joy out of our lives. Let's talk about the succubus right. It is not a coincidence that the same people on the right who are just outraged about the Odyssey love, positively love those dreadful Christian conservative movies that no one in their right mind wants to go watch. They get priapism for them. They literally have to go to the hospital because it's lasted for more than 4 hours. It's like they took a movie Viagra. The movie's so good. It has such a conservative. They talk about Jesus in the movie. They talk about Jesus. It's got the washed up actor from the 1980s whose name I can't remember, who was in that show that you see late night on repeat in syndication. And oh, he was so good. It was like his glory days. He's had some plastic surgery and he dyed his hair and he looks like he's 30 again. No real person wants to watch God's Not Dead 35. And you want to go watch the Odyssey? Did you know they have a trans actor? They made Helen of Troy black. Guys, I'm going to give you spoiler alerts. Just you've been advised. This isn't going to ruin the movie. I mean, the story is 3,000 years old, 5,000 years old. If you don't know the plot of the Odyssey by now. So Elliot Page, the trans actor, she plays a character from Ithaca. See if this lines up. Now, I personally think that conservatives have just they don't understand irony anymore. Christopher Nolan, by the way, pretty conservative director. He's out there campaigning for the Oscar. He's saying what he needs to say. Did you know that to get an Academy Award now, you have to have a diverse crowd? You got to have a diverse cast. So he has checked all of the performative boxes on this movie to get an Academy Award for this movie. And the movie deserves this. Best movie so far I've seen this year. Now, Dune 3 is coming out later, so it could be better. This is an excellent movie. Let me explain to you the casting of Elliot Page and of what's her name, the black actress who plays Helen of Troy. Let me just explain this one to you. There is a wealthy elite man in Ithaca, and he does not want to go to Troy. So he convinces Elliot Page, the woman who pretends to be a man, that she should go prove her masculinity on the beaches of Troy. And you know what she does? Of course, she wants to go fight and prove herself at Troy. And she probably takes a spear through the chest and dies. It is like 5 minutes of the movie. And if you understand who Ellen Page is and that she decided to transition to become a man and believes that she's the super manly man now and is dating a woman, she's a lesbian relationship, but she believes she's a man, you understand that the casting is perfect because a real dude who's actually corrupt and evil convinces Ellen Page, twists through emotion, that, you know, you got to go fight and prove your masculinity. You should take my place in the war and show everyone you're as much a man as you claim to be. And boom, spear goes right through chest. Done. Turns out, not a very strong fighter. And then comes back as a ghoulish ghost later in the movie. That's it. That is it. It's the perfect casting choice to subtly mock transgenderism by Christopher Nolan that none of the woke right who are upset about this movie get. And then let's talk about the black actress. I forget her name. Beautiful, beautiful black lady who plays Helen of Troy and also Clytemnestra. If you know the story and you know the Greek tragedy, Aeschylus and the Greek tragedy, Agamemnon comes home from war and is murdered by his wife because he sacrificed his child to the gods. Now, here's the point. The same actress plays Helen of Troy and Clytemnestra. And in the story, they're sisters. So Christopher Nolan cast them as a twin. And it is the two realities of a scorned wife. Clytemnestra, the scorned wife, murders her husband. Helen of Troy, who's the scorned wife, kidnapped, goes to Troy. They do a war to get her back, comes back, and is loyal to Menelaus, Agamemnon's brother. The whole war is because Helen of Troy gets kidnapped, Menelaus' wife, and Agamemnon summons all the Greeks to go fight for his brother's wife's honor. Agamemnon comes home, his wife, Helen's sister, murders him. Helen comes home and is loyal to Menelaus. It's actually a perfect casting choice to have this lady be both. The fact that she's black, who cares? You don't know what Helen of Troy looked like. The outrage by the woke right on this, by the insane right, it's no different from the outrage over the Blue Angels by the left. They want to just suck the joy out of your life. I've been told you shouldn't watch the NFL because Colin Kaepernick took a knee. You shouldn't watch Major League Baseball because of what they did to the All-Star Game in Atlanta. You shouldn't watch this. You shouldn't watch that. You shouldn't have fun. You shouldn't buy this product. You know there are people on the left who carry an app on their phone when they go to the store and they scan the groceries to see if the products, if the parent company gave money to Republicans. That's what these people on the right are becoming. They suck the joy out of it, and they want to shame you and me for wanting to go watch. The movie is a very good movie. Don't take kids to see it. Very good movie. It picks up speed. It's an excellent movie. The Blue Angels are awesome. Amazing. I wish I was there to feel the heat of the jet flying over me. We have a bunch of scolds in society. They've essentially taken a post-Christian moral position that they now, instead of the Bible, instead of Scripture, they will be the arbiters of what is morally right and what we should enjoy. And a pox on both their houses. These scolds need to just stay on the internet and the rest of us go have fun and enjoy our lives.
0: Honest.
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1: 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Again, everything I talk about on the show and then all the stuff I don't have time to get to, it's all in the email that comes out at noon. 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
3: Did you know there's no such thing as darkness? I mean, it's a thing, but it's not a thing. Technically, darkness is just the absence of light. Someone living in physical darkness for extended periods of time suffers physically and mentally. Darkness is disorienting and debilitating. You know, the same types of things happen to individuals and societies in a spiritual and moral sense. Look, it's not actually that hard to diagnose the darkening condition of our souls and our society. We are actually moving further away from the light. Friends, here is the elementary truth we must embrace. God is light. Jesus is the light of the world. And the further we drift from him, the darker things will become. The need of your heart and mine and the need of our day is a genuine awakening, a real turning to God. He's the light, the antidote to the darkness. 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
1: That's crazy. Kodak is taking credit for the other interesting thing about the Odyssey, and this is one of the reasons my son wants to go see it, because he's so into cinematography, is it was done on film. 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It was done on film. 2 million feet of film. 2 million feet. In fact, Nolan wanted the movie to be more than 3 hours, but could not because an IMAX camera can't play more than 3 hours of film. 2 million feet of film. That's just wild to me. 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Now, when we come back, we got to talk about how everybody is radicalizing themselves off everybody else. 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I have a perfectly snug mattress topper, and I woke up in the night sweating. 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
7: From ABC News, I'm Dave Packer. An escalation in the war with Iran. CENTCOM says it launched another volley of strikes on the Islamic Republic after more U.S. service members were killed in Iranian attacks.
8: U.S. Central Command says the two service members were killed in Jordan as the U.S. defended against Iranian ballistic missiles and drones. A third service member is said to be missing in action. Iran's deputy foreign minister says his country has suspended its commitments under the Memorandum of Understanding that President Trump signed last month. The White House said this week Iran was still talking to the U.S., but 10 days now after the president declared the ceasefire over, there's no sign that two sides are heading back to the table for talks. Stephen Portnoy, ABC News, Washington.
7: Now, President Trump reportedly telling News Nation that the deaths of those U.S. service members were very sad, but insisting Iran could not be allowed to have a nuclear weapon. A national day of action over recent shootings involving ICE agents in Texas and Maine, protests in cities nationwide. This activist in San Antonio.
9: Migration is intrinsic to the human condition. People move to survive, to find safety, to build something livable. What we are living under is a system that tracks movement, restricts it, sells it, and punishes it depending on who you are and where you come from.
7: New questions about the stability of the government in Ukraine. For the third day in a row, protesters taking to the streets of Kyiv. They're rallying against President Zelensky's overhaul of his cabinet. Still burning, hundreds of wildfires in parts of Minnesota and Canada. They've been sending smoke drifting across more than a dozen states for days now. Ontario Premier Doug Ford saying help is coming in from across Canada.
10: We're doing absolutely every resource we can possibly throw at this, including bringing people in from Alberta, firefighters and water bombers from the Yukon, and any other jurisdiction that's willing to help.
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7: Medical experts are talking about the FDA approval of a daily pill that has the ability to reduce high levels of bad cholesterol where other options didn't help. Dr. Leah Kroll of Maimonides Health says the new oral medication from Merck will help those who can't or will not take injection versions of similar drugs like Repatha.
13: What's exciting about this new medication is it's the first oral PCSK9 inhibitor, which means it's going to be more accessible, cost-effective, less intimidating than its injectable cousins.
7: Mounting pressure on elected leaders to enact tougher regulations for AI data centers, sparking protests nationwide. ABC's Alex Prochet.
14: This week, New York became the first state to halt construction of new large data centers, the governor imposing a one-year moratorium. In Granbury, Texas, just outside of Fort Worth, residents have filed petitions to recall their mayor and several city council members after the city annexed property for a new data center site. The debate now making its way to Washington. President Trump blasted the move by New York's governor, Trump touting one of the biggest driving forces in the future for jobs are data centers. Both the taxes and jobs amount to liquid gold.
7: A record that stood for decades is shattered and a new king of the mile is crowned. 28-year-old British runner Josh Kerr ran a

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4: All across America, we are Red Eye Radio. He is Eric Harley and I'm Gary McNamara. You know, you plan a show and 30 seconds before the show starts, it all gets blown to heck.
5: Yeah, you know.
4: And that's because Alan,
5: yeah,
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5: Yeah.
4: I didn't even see it.
5: Yeah, he does this on purpose, by the way.
4: Yes.
5: It's his nature.
4: Liberal Journal, The Atlantic, claims the heir of the Democrat manly man is back.
5: Back?
4: Here, this is as if it
5: existed at one point.
4: Now this is from the piece.
5: Okay.
4: Now I have to go and find the entire piece. I mean, like I said, I just saw this 30 seconds ago.
5: Yeah,
4: just read it very quickly. Was laughing so hard reading it to you.
5: Yeah.
4: I said, okay.
5: Yeah.
4: We'll get to everything, but here it is.
5: All right.
4: Brian Poindexter had just finished wolfing down a Reuben sandwich in a deli outside Cleveland.
5: Wolfing, huh?
4: Yes.
5: All right.
4: When he delivered the message that, coming from a Democrat House candidate in the year 2026, sounded almost provocative. There's nothing wrong with being masculine, Poindexter told me. It's okay, he said, to be a manly man.
5: Yeah, I mean, if you are one, yeah.
4: Well, you have to define it. Yeah. Now here's the point. If they can't define what a woman is, they can't define what a man is. How do you define the manly in the man if you can't define what a man is?
5: Well, not all, because in terms of persons who are manly, they're not all men.
4: Yes, exactly.
5: Right.
4: That's a great point. Are all manly men actually men?
5: Now, here's where they get themselves in trouble.
4: That's transphobic.
5: No, I'm taking from their own playbook.
4: Well, of course.
5: Because if a biological female is manly, is it wrong to call her manly? If you know, it's a very handsome woman over there. You know, it's how do you approach that? I want to see them at their own convention when they're talking, right? When they're sitting around talking, well, we need manly men. Well, hold on a second. Masculinity is toxic.
4: Exactly.
5: That's what I was told.
4: Right.
5: In fact, I think there's a lawsuit against it, against masculinity, because it's, you know, because of the toxicity, it's creating problems. And There was a big rig at Super Rigs this year, and the name of the big rig was Masculine Toxicity. Toxic Masculinity, actually. Yeah. And so it's actually the reverse sounds cool, too. But here's the problem. Their own rule book, this is what we've been saying forever. Their rule book changes by the second. You can't be manly.
6: He's a stay-at-home dad.
5: You know, the kind that doesn't shave ever, you know, and he wears his pajama bottoms all day.

0: You know what I mean? And he's taking care of the kids. And by kids, I mean two chihuahuas. They have dog children.
1: But my point is, whoever goes through life thinking of those things.
0: I don't know.
1: I don't think I've ever walked through life going, you know, I'm not looking at my life. And I've got to get rid of the cat.
0: Yeah. Well, and the boxed wine. Yeah.
1: And the boxed. And I need to get rid of the cat and the boxed wine.
0: And the multiple colors around your pool. Kind of looks like a rainbow. Not that there's anything wrong with it.
1: But I mean that who I've never spent one second analyzing my life.
0: Oh, I have. Me and the production crew do it all the time.
1: Then just join the Democratic Party, why don't you? I've never spent, I don't think, one second analyzing myself. I mean, I've analyzed myself, you know, especially when I was younger and much more foolish, did I do the right thing?
0: Yeah.
1: But I don't think I've ever went through life one day going, you know, the last year I haven't been manly enough.
0: Trying to think.
1: Now you might have because, you know, you were into that whole, you know, very masculine heavy metal thing for a while.
0: I don't know that, you know, a lot of that turned less than masculine. You know, they tried to call it metal. But sorry. The guys in Poison were prettier than the Spice Girls. So it was, I was like, wait a minute, what? I mean,
1: they were pretty in pink.
0: No, they dolled it up. They heavy makeup. No, you know, for me, it was, am I going to be strong enough to lift the mail out of the mailbox and bring it in? That's the question. That's my level of fitness goal. You know, if and I remember one time years ago, I joined a gym, and it was right after I moved to the big city. But I joined a gym, and they said, "Well, okay, we're going to take you around." You know, some guy named Thor, he's going to take me out around. And he's going to show me where everything is. He's going to show me how to use everything. Well, the first thing they do is they start you on legs, right? He's going to give you one free, you know, coaching, and they start you on legs. And of course, that's the worst place to start anyone. Because then, you know, people like me can't walk for 2 years. And, you know, he said, well, what's your fitness goal? Basically not to die. I just want to, you know, I don't want to, I'd like to not be 700 pounds. And I'd like to not die. I'm not looking to be, you know, whatever. All these mirrors you got around here, they mean nothing to me. I'm not looking in the mirror. I don't, for me, I wear black t-shirts and jeans all the time. Only because I get dressed in the dark.
1: I like colorful clothes.
0: Yeah. I like that.
1: Now, here's more from the article, all right?
0: Yeah.
1: Poindexter's, let me start again in case anybody missed it.
0: Okay.
1: Brian Poindexter had just finished wolfing down a Reuben sandwich in a deli. They need to make the article masculine.
0: A Reuben, too. It's got to be a Reuben.
1: Right. In a deli outside Cleveland when he delivered the message coming from a Democrat House candidate in the year 2026, sounding almost provocative. There's nothing wrong with being masculine, Poindexter told me. Change your last name. It's okay, he said, to be a
0: really Poindexter.
1: A manly name. Right. You need to change that last name.
0: At least my last name's Harley. You know, at least it sounds like a motorcycle.
1: Poindexter.
0: You're trying to be manly?
1: Poindexter's own manliness credentials are fully in order.
0: Yeah.
1: So apparently this writer and the Atlantic has his definition of a manly man, a stereotypical manly man. Here we go. The 46-year-old started working in a machine shop as a teenager.
0: Oh.
1: Why? Hey, I did.
0: Okay.
1: Spent years hauling furniture across the country before finding stability as a union iron worker. Mm. Hey, I was a steel worker.
0: All right.
1: He drives a Ram Bighorn pickup truck and built with his buddy turned campaign manager a shed in his backyard.
0: All right, he's on point.
1: Now Poindexter is running for Congress, trying to flip a Republican-held seat in Ohio, with the pitch aimed at a constituency that has abandoned the Democratic Party over the past two decades, men. Critiques such as Poindexter's have gelled into a consensus over the past 2 years, repeated ad nauseum by starchy senators and governors with an eye towards running for president in 2028. Closing the gender gap now seems to be the official electoral strategy of Democrats. A couple of months ago, I got a call from a party operative who pitched a story on the Democrats' effort to win back the manosphere. The operative ran through a list of half dozen candidates in key House districts who are engaged in culture, who are engaged, I'm not kidding you, who are engaged culturally in male spaces. A bit of gobbledygook that I took to mean manly men, or perhaps guys, but that also reflects a sort of distance that points to the depths of the party's problem. After all, an iron worker probably wouldn't describe himself as engaging culturally in male spaces.
0: No, that's the whole thing. Because it makes me wonder, you know, are you, you know, all right, here's the thing. You say you're an oyster farmer, but you're an oyster farmer for your mother. I mean, you're not really an oyster farmer. You're just going out to get some oysters for your mom.
1: Well, I mean, after the Wall Street Journal article the other day, you know, the whole thing that, you know, that white collar workers, men.
0: Yeah.
1: You know, like, you know, it's a masculine thing to make sure the lawn is cut.
0: Yeah, right.
1: Is, you know,
0: yeah.
1: Like the lawn
0: is a new status,
1: and, right?
0: And symbol and level that you've got to achieve.
1: And I mentioned my adult obsession with edging that came from my mother.
0: Right. Yeah.
1: So does that make me, to go back to a word that I used a couple of weeks ago, does that make me a manly man or a femme?
0: I just think it makes you a mama's boy, you know, and that there's nothing wrong with that.
1: Femme.
0: Yeah, it's femme. Yeah, it's a femme, right?
1: You know what's so funny?
0: Let me ask you. Are you properly chewing your food? Because if you're not,
1: 30 times with each bite.
0: Oh, okay. You're definitely a femme.
1: What's so funny about this is these things never run through my mind. They never run through our minds. We just go. We live life the way we live life.
0: Well, here's the thing. It never, like, I mentioned my last name, right? Harley.
1: Right.
0: You know, and, you know, it's
1: Harley.
0: Yeah. And so, you know, people, oh, man, cool last name. Oh, yeah, that's fine. But I always get the, oh, do you own a Harley? Do you ride Harley? It's every time. And they mean well. These are well-meaning people. You know, oh, what's your last name, Harley? Oh, do you own a Harley?
1: Now, let me ask you this.
0: Yeah. Then.
1: You know, since we've now started to, you know, really today is the start of, yesterday was the start of our 22nd year.
0: Well, yesterday was the anniversary, so we were beginning our 22nd year.
1: Right, yeah, right. So this is the second day into our 22nd year.
0: Yeah.
1: Is it true one time with a management in the far past?
0: Yes.
1: That there was another co-host that they tried to give him the stage name of Davidson so it would be the Harley and Davidson show.
0: Harley Davidson, yes. That was actually presented in an executive meeting.
1: Well, then see, they were worried about show being too femmy.
0: The person had been on the show 4 months already, like 6 or 8 months already. And all of a sudden, oh, we lied to you. His name's not this. It's Davidson. Really? It's Harley Davidson.
1: They were trying to build up the testosterone manly man image of the show.
0: Well, you know, I mean, you know, because name stories are weird. You know, so when people ask me about the motorcycle, I'm like, you know, I don't want to have to live up to that because I'm not a, you know, if I was related to the, you know, William S. Harley, and I might be, you know, I didn't, heck if I know. My nephew works for the company. That's all I can tell you. But I actually, on going back to the idea of thinking about going out of your way to project this masculinity, if you're working too hard at it, it tells me that's really your focus is your imagery not the actual work you're doing.
2: I just love it, though. What a great, and that, I got to admit, the writer in The Atlantic makes a great point, and they're more a liberal publication.
0: Yeah.
2: But to sit there and say, well, you call yourself a, you know, an iron worker, steel worker kind of guy, and then you talk about engaging culturally in male spaces, probably you're just destroyed that point.
0: Well, because
2: stereotypically,
0: if you're engaging, if you're truly engaging in male spaces, well, first of all, I have to wonder, is everyone wearing a shirt?
2: No, you can make the you can make the case if you're saying I engage culturally in male spaces that you're gay.
0: That's what I mean.
2: I mean, you can make that. You
0: I mean,
2: can
0: is
2: make
0: everyone wrapped
2: argument.
0: In a towel and wearing no shirt? You know, are you, what's this? What's going, what's, what kind? And I don't know that I need to know the answer. That's the whole thing, is that you're, they go out of their way to project this.
2: Do they workshop this? Is there a meeting?
0: No.
2: There are meetings. They talk about it. They get together. They're trying to figure out how to do it. So they have meetings on how to be more manly men.
0: Yes. Right. Right.
2: Here's an idea.
0: Mm-hmm.
2: When you, for example, I have to say it this way. If I want to be a manly man.
0: Right.
2: I was a machinist and I was a steel worker.
0: Uh huh.
2: You have to use that kind of, that's a man, more manly kind of voice.
0: Right. I played guitar, drums, and bass in a metal band.
2: No. You got to say it with more harshness.
0: No, that's how you talk when you're in a metal band.
2: Oh. Okay.
0: You don't do the, yeah.
2: Well, you're right. You're right on that. Cause the, I can't think of his name at the moment. His name, because the lead guitarist for Metallica doesn't talk that way.
0: Yeah. No. James Hetfield, the singer, doesn't talk that way.
2: Yeah.
0: And in fact, none of the guys really kind of talk that you just, you know, it's.
2: Are you saying you can throw stereotypes out the window, that stereotyping people to win an election based on gender and or sex? If you're worried about that, you've got a big problem.
0: Yeah. You too. If because, you know, that's it. When someone appeals to a voter base, in this case, you'll know it.
2: Yeah.
0: You won't have to build all of that to bring it out there. The vetting process itself is a process, but you'll know it soon enough. And, you know, like, we don't know any allegations of Poindexter in terms of Plattner type allegations. There's nothing, no reason to believe that any of that's going on. But still, if you're working that hard, you know, because tell me in your male spaces what a man is. What are you talking to your buddies about?
2: We are Red Eye Radio.
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0: We are Red Eye Radio. He's Eric Cronin. I'm Gary McNamara. I would hate to be a liberal, Eric, because, I mean, just going through what we just went through then. And by the way, none of those are our thoughts. We're analyzing what Democrats think.
1: No, this is their playbook that we're going from.
0: It's too much work.
1: No, that's the thing. When the rule book changes every day, what do you do? Yeah. How do you do that? Because now, again, masculinity was toxic not too long ago. Now we need more masculinity in their party. That's what they're saying.
0: Not only masculinity.
1: Uh-huh.
0: We need manly masculinity.
1: Wow.
0: That's double.
1: Well, no, that's true. That's the way they phrased it.
0: That's double secret you toxic masculinity probation.
1: You women who are masculine, sorry. We don't need you in the party.
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1: We are Red Eye Radio. He is Eric Carly, and I'm Gary McNamara. Welcome and good morning. One thing that we wanted to get to, because we were on vacation last week and I was thinking about this on the way to work. I go, oh, man, we got to address this. And this is where the Democrats were last week. As you know, there's been a couple of more incidents of ICE agents shooting at, illegal immigrants or people that they believe are endangering their lives.
2: Right.
1: As we know, shooting at them. And I did see last week, and I can't remember which Democrat it was, that was saying, because that happens, we should get rid of ICE. And the first thought that came to my mind is, well, when an illegal immigrant kills someone, well, then shouldn't we get rid of illegal immigration?
2: Right.
1: If you're trying to make that point.
2: Right.
1: But the whole premise is bogus to begin with. Any law enforcement agent, whether it's ICE, a police officer, we know what happens when you pull out your gun and shoot at somebody, whether you kill them or not. It's all investigated.
2: Yeah.
1: You go through the investigative process to make sure that it was a clean shooting, and it should.
2: Right.
1: And if it is not a clean shooting, that's where prosecutors should get involved based on the evidence of each particular case.
2: Mm-hmm.
1: But to compare a law enforcement officer involved in a shooting and make the moral equivalency of that to an illegal immigrant murdering an innocent American citizen is absolutely reprehensible.
2: Well, and it's, again, any opportunity they can see to demonize. And again, we don't know all the particulars in the cases we're talking about. We know the claims from both sides. The driver of the van was, you know, using the van and going toward the agent.
1: Mm-hmm.
2: And then the media came back and said, no, the people in the van said that wasn't true. There's a reason there's an investigation. If any officer or agent uses deadly force, as you mentioned, there has to be an investigation, a thorough investigation. And if something wrong was done, whether deliberately or by mistake, then the proper actions have to go into effect. That's the way it is. Saying that we need to abolish all of it because something happened doesn't make any sense at all. Otherwise, we should just outlaw driving.
1: Yeah, that's another point. Outlaw driving. If these things happen, outlaw driving.
2: Tens of thousands of people die every year behind the wheel.
1: Yeah. 30 to 40,000.
2: So,
1: but to make the moral equivalency, you're going to make that moral equivalency, well, then you've got to say, well, because illegal immigrant criminals exist in our society, we should get rid of sanctuary cities. If you're going to be consistent in your argument that you need to defund the police, you need to, because this is where the Democrats are going, and, you know, defund the military, you know, you see what the Democrats are doing right now with the Pentagon, with intelligence, you know, with everything else, trying to defund it. You know, that's their point. If something is done, something is done wrong, or we believe something is done wrong, get rid of the police. This is where the Democratic Socialists of America are going. They're up front with it. They want to defund the police.
2: Yep.
1: They want to get rid of the police. They want to get rid of the military. They want to get rid of Border Patrol.
2: Yeah.
1: They want to get rid of ICE.
2: The Senate.
1: They want to get rid of the Senate. And by the way, more people are coming out saying, you're not going to get rid of this. You have to change the entire Constitution. You have to get rid of the Constitution in order to
2: Which is really
1: the
2: goal.
1: That's their point.
2: That's the actual goal.
1: Right.
2: And it's something. And they keep talking about this because what they're doing is They're because when something doesn't work, especially when it doesn't work in their favor, but if there's some kind of mistake or anomaly or whatever in the process, then do away with it all. And this has been for a long time the goal of the left. Do away with the Constitution. And they're the ones who are having the No Kings rallies. They're the ones calling Trump a dictator. Because how would you manage with no defense, none, no military? You would have no border patrol. You would have no police. So how would it be managed? Well, I mean, it would be, you know, like out of that movie where you could commit crimes, you know, and you know, for the one day. I keep forgetting the name of the movie. But you could just go out and just boom. The Purge?
1: The Purge, yeah. The Purge.
2: Yeah. There was they made a, I don't know if they made a series or made another Purge movie or something. Permanent Purge or something, they called it. And it would be that. It would be a permanent purge. But wait, you can't have that. Because how many people would, if you have no law enforcement, you have no laws. So.
1: Right. Because if then, you can't enforce laws, there are no laws.
2: Right. There are no laws. So nothing is enforceable. People die. And then what has to happen? Inevitably. Well, the state has to step in. And they have to have the state police. And I don't mean the each state having their police. The federal police. Oh, wait a minute. Didn't we just get rid of them? Didn't we just get rid of ICE agents? No. This would be acting based on whose authority? Because Congress would control, the House would control everything. They would control what the White House does, which then why would you have a White House? This is never going to happen. But this is where the lack of logic, these are not even children. These aren't children. Because children are capable of learning. These people are morons. They're not capable of learning at all. They're complete morons, and they're still winning elections.
1: You know, I was thinking, I had a lot of thoughts on my way to work tonight. You know, Republicans should have a no-Nazi rally.
2: Yeah.
1: But the fact is, everybody would be laughing and smiling.
2: Yeah, right.
1: You know,
2: Tea Party. Remember when people were happy at the Tea Party rallies, the first Tea Party rallies? Remember that in 2009? And people were, you know, the Tea Party march in D.C. And it was, what was it? And hints of violence, I think is the way they put it on NBC News. There were hints of violence. They didn't even leave trash behind.
1: You know what I remember? Remember, and it was, Palm Beach. Remember the election bureau when the Republicans were all there in 2000?
2: Yeah.
1: And it was like the violent, and they had the cameras there, and everybody's sitting smiling. There, everybody's laughing.
2: Yeah.
1: They're all laughing. I mean, it was like, there was no hint of anything to be fearful of. But, you know, when you see the no, you can actually make the case for no Nazis. You can actually the case. Republicans aren't going to bother with it.
2: Right.
1: But, you know, but it's, they look at it and they just go, you know, as we look at it, we go, the No Kings was so stupid. I mean, it's stupid. It was absolutely idiotic because anybody with a brain could sit there and say, what do you mean No Kings? What are you talking about? You know, I was thinking the other thing too, because we were talking about that article in the Atlantic about the whole manly, the manly man that they're looking for now in the Democratic Party, and the one candidate,
2: Poindexter
1: in Ohio, in Cleveland, about how they're defining him as a manly man because he built a shed, was a machinist and an iron worker. So he's a manly man, and a manly man engages culturally in male spaces. And even at the Atlantic said, probably not how you should define a manly man. But I started thinking, are they now redefining it? Because the whole point of, well, this guy, you know, the oyster farmer for his mother, and a Nazi, That's really was the oyster farmer, the military, and the Nazi that was giving him Democrat street cred as a manly man. And I'm thinking this, they're now looking and go, okay, we've got to redefine this. We can't have a Nazi. We cannot have a Nazi definition for what we view as a manly man.
2: Right.
1: I mean, I wonder if they had that thought.
2: No, I mean, I think there's something to that. Yeah. I think they go again. They go through their own rule book and they're changing everything on the fly. Because why? Because certain things aren't working. They're not appealing to certain demographics. Now, again, as I mentioned, they're still winning elections.
1: Yeah.
2: But you have to look at the erosion of their base based on what we've talked about for years. Identity politics, which means you belong to a new subgroup tomorrow, which means everyone in your group yesterday is now an oppressor because you're in a different subgroup. They're your oppressor now. And we're seeing that, you know, we used to call that the liberal circular firing squad, but now it's gotten so much worse.
1: Is that now, after reading the Atlantic article and seeing the manly man, Mr. Poindexter, is that a new gender?
2: Manly man?
1: Is the manly man a new gender? Does that expand the number of genders? Which I don't know. I saw one the other day that there was like 77 out.
2: Well,
1: is a manly man now a new gender?
2: Is he going to, if they bring.
1: Yeah. Can a manly man, as we asked the question earlier, can a manly man gender be a transgender man?
2: Right. Yeah. That, I mean, we have to include that. Like you said, we mentioned it earlier, but you have to include that. And how do you include it?
1: Can a cis woman be a manly man?
2: Right.
1: These are all the important questions because of what Democrats have brought up over the last couple of decades. These are just questions that we would like answers to.
2: Well, because if a biological female lives as a man, is a transgender male, biological female, transgender male, at what level do they qualify for manly? I'm asking them.
1: Yeah. Yeah. And I know what you're saying. Guys, you're being ridiculous. That's our point.
2: Yeah, we know. The whole damn thing is ridiculous. It's stupid. It's moronic. And none of them are talking about what they will do for you to improve your lives. What they're talking about and the promises they're making and the very foundation of the Democratic Socialists of America is to ruin your life. Not to improve it. What are they doing? What's on that list that improves people's lives every day? American citizens.
1: Free stuff.
2: Not going to happen. Not going to happen. No police. That only.
1: No billionaires.
2: Well, I mean, if
1: your life will be better if there's no billionaires.
2: No police. What are you trying to appeal to felons? They can't vote.
1: Well, they're trying to change.
2: They're trying to change that. This would be again. Look, who are they trying to actually?
1: Well, no, that's a great. Somebody need. Hey, Republicans, ask that question.
2: Who are you trying to help?
1: They say defund the police.
2: Yeah.
1: Who are they trying to help? Right. Defund the police. Defund the military. Defund border control. Who do you actually care about?
2: Who?
1: Why would I vote for you?
2: Right. Who are you appealing to?
1: What's the point? What are you going to replace it with?
2: Because masculine men like cops and military. It's a fact.
1: Manly.
2: Oh, man. Yeah.
1: I'm telling you, it just, we're now 2 days into our 22nd year, and it's as much fun as ever.
2: It is.
1: These are idiots. Mm-hmm. We are Red Eye Radio.
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0: We are right with you. He is Eric Carly, and I'm Gary McNamara. Welcome and good morning. So I think we're done with the manly man stuff.
1: I don't know, at least for the day. I don't know.
0: At least for the day. It might come back up tomorrow if there's other commentary on it. It would just be too tough for me to be a liberal. There's too many things you have to consider. All I have to consider now is what my opinion is. You know, I don't worry about anything else.
1: That's my opinion? That's a great point.
0: That's it.
1: Just focus on what I believe and then let all the other stuff just kind of fly by.
0: Am I selling my ideas with the proper identity politics behind it?
1: What do you believe? What do you want to do?
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7: From ABC News, I'm Dave Packer. Central Command says the U.S. launched another round of strikes against Iran. This comes after the death of more U.S. service members during an Iranian attack. ABC's Stephen Portnoy.
8: This is a major escalation, the first U.S. combat deaths in the Iran war since its earliest weeks. U.S. Central Command says the two service members were killed in Jordan as the U.S. defended against Iranian ballistic missiles and drones. A third service member is said to be missing in action. Four more were so badly wounded in yesterday's attacks they had to be medically evacuated to hospitals, but the military says they have since been discharged.
7: A new development into the investigation into an outbreak of a nasty stomach bug outbreak. ABC's Ika Jachi.
9: The CDC confirming more than 1,600 cases and nearly 100 hospitalized linked to lettuce served at Taco Bell locations in five states. The FDA's investigation traced it all back to a single supplier in Mexico. The probe is still widening with hundreds of more cases still pending.
7: And now this, the FDA reporting that a sample of shredded iceberg lettuce supplied by Taylor Farms, which is not part of the current recall, has tested positive for the Cyclospora parasite. More than 1,000 flights canceled, another 4,000 delayed because of storm Saturday across the Northeast. Those storms actually expected to clear out some of the hazy skies caused by the Canadian wildfire smoke. There have been ongoing air quality concerns in large parts of the nation. Phil Manuel, a incident meteorologist for the National Weather Service in Minnesota, says rain Friday may have worsened conditions because of lightning strikes.
10: Weather started all of this, and most likely weather will end all of this. We will manage it until that time comes.
7: 18 people evacuated, 10 hospitalized after a moving truck slammed into seven vehicles in Fairland, Maryland Saturday, which was a national day of action over recent shootings involving ICE agents in Texas and Maine, protests in cities nationwide. You're listening to ABC News.
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7: Parts of the California coast are seeing a shark surge. Marine biologists say California is experiencing one of its most active shark summers in nearly a decade. Dr. Chris Lowe heads California State University's Shark Lab.
13: Warming water pushes bait closer to shore, and that bait then brings sharks closer to shore where people are. And it may be possible that people are encountering those sharks more often than they normally would. That doesn't necessarily mean there's greater risk of being bitten.
7: And he points out that actual bites are still rare. Mount Olympus, the mythical home of ancient Greece's 12 Olympian gods, now officially a candidate for special protection from a UN agency as a mixed cultural and natural site.
14: Rising over 9,500 feet, Mount Olympus has captured imagination through the millennia. Modern-day Greeks hope their tallest mountain will be inducted into the World Heritage List maintained by UNESCO, the United Nations Educational, Scientific, and Cultural Organization. Its mission is to promote peace through arts, education, and culture. Olympus's nomination to be on the list is scheduled to be discussed when the World Heritage Committee meets in South Korea Sunday through the 29th.
7: ABC's Chuck Sievertson. Andrew and Tristan Tate arrested in Miami after British prosecutors sought their extradition. The brothers, who have millions of followers online, face new allegations of rape and human trafficking involving multiple women in the United Kingdom. They previously faced separate trafficking charges in Romania, but that case stalled. The Tates deny all wrongdoing. Dave Packer, ABC News.
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15: Unlike other health concerns, mental illness is not always easy to see. 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

0: Now, it's Red Eye Radio. Gary McNamara and Eric Harley talk about everything from politics to social issues and news of the day. Whether you're up late or you're just starting your day, welcome to the show. From the Relief Factor Studios, this is Red Eye Radio.
1: All across America, we are Red Eye Radio. He is Eric Harley and I'm Gary McNamara.
2: Hello.
1: Hi. So, that wasn't too manly men there. Comments where we said that. We should say, hello and welcome to the show. We're manly men.
2: Hey, listen, we don't care if you like the show or not. We're busy doing things, building stuff. I got a hammer. You know, if I had a hammer?
1: When would you hammer?
2: I would hammer in the morning.
1: Really?
2: I would hammer in the evening. I'd hammer all over this land.
1: Oh, okay. That's sort of inclusive.
2: Yeah. But you need to, you definitely need to stop when it's hammer time. That's what I was told.
1: Well, yesterday, wasn't it amazing how all of a sudden for the last month, you saw it because Trump had brought it up before. And it was like, all you heard was daylight savings. And man, it came to a big halting stop yesterday, didn't it?
2: Shocked.
1: It was like, boom. It's like, what?
2: Like,
1: as I said, I don't care. It doesn't affect my life. But we have talked about the fact that, did you see places in North Dakota? It'll be well after 9 o'clock, like 9:20, 9:30 before sunrise. Did I save that?
2: Yeah. No, I mentioned that yesterday. I didn't mention it was exactly where it was, but in some areas it'll be after 9 a.m. before the sun rises. By the way, I'm all right with that. That's the thing. I'm not a farmer. I don't have kids in school. I care about children, most of them. But no, I care. Look, safety.
1: I don't.
2: Look. When it comes to kids, safety third. Okay, but no, it's that everybody has a solid point on both sides. This is where the both sides thing actually comes in. Because you're not, this is why you're never going to change it. You know, whoever wants whatever, for whatever reason, whichever one they want.
3: Yeah, but you don't understand, but it's.
2: No, I get it.
1: I forgot who wrote it yesterday. He said, look, let's compromise. We'll change it 30 minutes.
2: Yeah. I would love to. You know, again, go an hour and 7 minutes in just our state.
1: Well, it just, I mean, Tom Cotton has said already, and we had talked about it yesterday, that Cotton and Thune said, well, this isn't ever going to get through the Senate.
2: Not going to happen.
1: So it's basically the message I got yesterday, unless something changes, this thing's dead on arrival.
2: Yeah, because here's the thing. You have the momentum in terms of the rank and file, right? The public of let's stop changing the clocks. There's momentum then. And then you ask the question, okay, which one do we go with?
1: Yeah.
2: And that's where it begins. And that's also where it ends because it will never be solved. It's a valid point for farmers. It's a valid point for people in North Dakota. All 17 of them. What's the population of North Dakota? Very small. But it's.
1: Let me see. Right now, population is 100. When you add the out-of-state oil workers, 20 million.
2: 20 million, yeah. It's booming. No, but there's another thing. You know, it's a productive state. You think about. But, you know, the farmers, they're trying to be productive. They're getting up at 3 a.m. so they can get out there as soon as the sun lets them. I mean, they're out there probably doing many chores in the dark already. You know, how do you get that done? Sometimes you have to calve in the

0: in the dark. You know, if you're a rancher, sorry if that calf is ready to come out, it's time. But kids going to school, that's a genuine concern. I live, as I mentioned, just a few houses down from the elementary where three of my four kids went. That's how long I've lived there. And that's actually how long it took them to finish elementary school. But my grandson, one of my grandchildren, is actually attending that school. And so it's very active, right? It's right there. I live inside a school zone. And there are children still that walk. There's this most adorable couple of kids. One is an older kid, looks like he's probably in middle school. It goes to pick up his brother, and they live in nearby apartments. I think that's where they're headed. But he's walking with him every day after school, and I see it probably a few times a week during school year if I'm running errands. But you see all these kids walking, and there's a 6-lane road they have to cross. You know, there's tons of cars, people dropping their children off with their cars, pulling into the parking lot. It gets very dangerous. It's dangerous in daylight. So people who are making the case of, you know, kids having to go to school in the dark, you know, I mean, these are all valid points, is why you're not politically, you'll never get it done. And if you could, by, I don't know, some weird set of circumstances, all of a sudden it happens. The moment it happens, lobbyists will be back there on Capitol Hill, and it will change back pretty quickly. I can't tell you when.
1: What I thought was interesting is, because this is the we went through all the discussion yesterday about the practicality of it either way, and I don't care. It doesn't affect my life. I understand both sides' points, but what got to me is how over the last month and a half, how you only heard one side. It's like people don't pay attention until it passes, and then it goes to the Senate, and then it was just a dead stop.
0: Yeah.
1: You didn't hear really, I didn't hear any opposition the last month and a half.
0: The stories made it look like it was going to happen.
1: This thing was going to happen. Here it is. It's going to go through.
0: Yeah.
1: And I mean, and it just took a dead stop yesterday. Oh. That's what I thought. Is fascinating. It's all of a sudden people started paying attention, going, well, wait a minute, I don't want that. Well, yes, we need to change it. And as we brought up yesterday, the polling, the majority of people don't want to be changing every year, but which way it goes, depending on who you survey, can be 55-45.
0: Right. Right.
1: And exactly. So it's just not.
0: And in the Senate, the margin is so slim. The thing, if you think about it, What you're looking at is what each state will do, right? That's what you're looking at. So the Senate, obviously representing states, they're looking at it going, we've got, you know, industry, we've got the teachers associations or whatever, you know, is behind it, the lobbyists that are behind it. And they're going to, they're going to be hearing from those lobbies, from those states in the House. They're hearing from it in their districts. But you can get a little bit looser in the House than you can with something like this, specifically as it addresses what the states would be able to do with their time zones and how it would affect industry, which and affect schools. Because if you start thinking about this, all right, we'll just change the school hours to later in the morning. Well, in North Dakota, you mean start at 9:30? I mean, kids would love that. I'm sure they'd love it. But what about the parents that still have to be to work at 8?
1: The biggest thing I saw yesterday was most people did not know. They thought that it would be a federal law that every state must abide by daylight savings. And that's not the law. That's what I saw. People went, I thought that was the law.
0: Right.
1: And the law basically says, no, if you wish to go to daylight saving all year, you can do that.
0: Right.
1: But if you wish to continue to switch, that's fine.
0: Right. The states can
1: choose.
0: Or
1: if you wish to go to standard.
0: Then you got the patchwork. Imagine the patchwork.
1: And people said, we didn't know this was the law. We thought it was okay, we're going to do daylight saving. But and the funny thing is the number of people on social media yesterday that were telling other people, this law, the law cannot change the amount of time that the sun actually shines on the earth.
0: I've been saying this for years.
1: I mean, it was hilarious.
0: I've said this over and over again every time we've talked about it. You cannot regulate how much sun we're going to get.
1: It's hilarious.
0: There's no way to do that. It's about, all right, when the sun is going to rise or set. Look, I get it in the winter. You know, the further north you go, you know, the sun is setting at 4:30, 5 o'clock. You know, it's just, it's like crazy. But when you look at, again, everything, every interest that's involved, that's why politically there's no way to get this done. And what would it be? What would it look like, you know, if you have in each time zone, you know, different states, you know, half of the states are staying with it. Others aren't. Oh, my gosh. Well, OK, what's the current Omaha time? I mean, you know, you know what I mean?
1: Yeah.
0: It's and why can't cities have the right to say, no, we're going to change it and we're going to change it 2 hours.
1: Well, wait a minute.
0: Hmm?
1: You know, if a man can be a woman because a man says so, why can't I legally set my own time?
0: Well, Alan Jackson did. It's 5 o'clock somewhere. Dusty Slay, the comedian, has a great bit on that because he talks about it. It's 5:30. So it's 5. And then he said later, it's 5 o'clock somewhere. He goes, no, it might be 5:30 somewhere. He does a great breakdown. Dusty Slay, you got to check him out.
1: But why can't I as an individual?
0: Yeah.
1: Set my own time. I want it to be the time that I want it to be.
0: Yeah.
1: And hey, I saw that the one woman talking about the Democratic Socialists of America,
0: yeah,
1: in one of the representatives said, under socialism, you don't have to show up for work every day.
0: Right.
1: And I'm thinking to myself, what socialism are you dealing with?
0: No, exactly.
1: But
0: what do you think? I mean,
1: you don't have to show up for work. So if you don't show up for work, why can't I have my own time? Why can't I just say, hey, I'm Gary McNamara, and we come in at 1 minute after 12 and 1 minute later we leave, because to me, time moves that quickly and we can go home.
0: I identify that as a 24-hour workday and I get overtime.
1: Yes. Yes. Why?
0: Your minute. How dare you project onto me what a minute means, Mr. Scientist, Mr. Neil deGrasse Tyson.
1: Well, I'm a minute manly man.
0: Exactly. Well, that can mean a couple of different things.
1: That was the point.
0: Minutes a long time. But here's the thing.
1: Everything goes, yeah. In order to get that joke, you had to listen to the first hour.
0: Yeah, you do. And you also probably have to. Yeah. So anyway, they do this. It seems like we go through this once a year. We're going to do it this time.
1: Oh, I know.
0: We're going to do it this time.
1: We're hearing this as much as we hear secession. Is California going to secede? Whatever happened to the Texas secession movement? That sort of ended. Nobody wanted my deal. My deal was we secede from the Union.
0: Uh-huh.
1: We annex Mexico.
0: Uh-huh.
1: We gather all of our energy together. We become the energy superpower, and we rename ourselves Texaco.
0: Well,
1: nobody seems to want to go along with that.
0: During the Biden years, we did annex Mexico. It happened for 4 years.
1: No.
0: Huh?
1: They annexed us.
0: Oh, that's right.
1: It was Central America annexed us.
0: But seriously, if you look at the ridiculous nature, it's nothing is ridiculous about the points people are making.
1: No.
0: They all have valid points. But the ridiculous nature of how Congress works, thinking, you know, and making people, because in the House, as you mentioned, for days, it sounded like this thing was going to happen this time. And I'm shaking my head. Nope, it ain't going to happen. It ain't going to happen. I said it the other night on the air. It's not going to happen. It ain't going to happen. And it's not going to happen. Because you get into it, our senators who represent. Now, here's the thing. If we get rid of the Senate. baby. Well, we can get it done.
2: Well, I was thought about that yesterday, you know, because you look at how the House is viewed as, you know, the people's legislative body,
0: yeah,
2: and they're very much reactionary, yeah, as you saw. I mean,
0: right,
2: it was
0: right,
2: like, we're going to do this. We're going to do this. Yeah, yeah. Sis, boom, bah. Yes, yeah, victory is our cry.
0: Right.
2: Daylight savings time. Senate stops.
0: Yeah.
2: Like,
0: Thune is like, how about no? I mean, it was just, it was over before it all began. It really was, because you and I have been doing this a long time. We know, and this whole debate has come up. It seems like every year for years now. And again, valid points on each side, which means you're not going to get to a conclusion. It's just not going to happen.
2: We are Red Eye Radio.
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4: Farm Production and Conservation Undersecretary Richard Fordyce says up to $500 million in payments are available for eligible processors. The SPUR program will be administered by the Farm Service Agency, but the undersecretary says not in the traditional sense.
5: It will not be done through the county office system, but it will actually be implemented from here in Washington. Farm Service Agency will get numbers from the Food Safety Inspection Service. We will know the number of head that have gone through a particular plant, and then we will contact that processor, make them aware of their eligibility, make them aware of what that support might look like, and then there'll be a pre-filled application that they'll be able to sign and will be able to participate in the program.
4: I'm Rod Bain reporting for the U.S. Department of Agriculture in Washington, D.C.
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0: We are Red Eye Radio. He is Eric Carlin. I'm Gary McNamara. You know, I mentioned that the one representative of the Democrats Socialists of America, Jonathan Turley had written, the DSA's Michaela Brangan explained that with socialism, you can decide if you want to work and when you want to take days off. You will have no debt in a world without capitalism. And then he says, oh, and the next DSA convention will be held at Big Rock Candy Mountain. And then he posted, I thought he was posting her comments. He posted Burl Ives singing Big Rock Candy Mountain.
1: Yeah.
0: But I did some searching here, and I was able to find, you know, what she had to say. And we'll play it coming up following the bottom of the hour. At least I found some of what she had to say. I'm looking for, you know, more on it. But these people are delusional.
2: No, they're completely and totally delusional.
0: And she and the clip I have that I'll play, she said, you don't have to have a job just to pay the bills, because you won't have any bills, because everything will be taken care of you, because there's no not-for-profit business. There's bills are no longer a thing, because there's not-for-profit businesses. There's no capitalism. It's gone.
2: Right.
0: There's no private businesses.
2: Right. The government gets all of the revenue, and you get what you need. You stand in line and get what you need, which means it will be plentiful and available. You know, like we have it today. You'll walk into supercenters where we have countless things on the shelves, and it will be all for free, right? Because that's how it worked in the Soviet Union.
0: We're dealing with children here. We're dealing with first graders. We'll get to this coming up.
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1: And he is Eric Harley, and I'm Gary McNamara. Coming up, the Democrat Socialists of America. And what they think in their own words in just a minute.
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1: When we were on vacation last week, and it's funny that so much happened last week that I know we're already to Thursday and still, oh, that's right. Well, when it came out last week, when I was on vacation, I'm thinking, look at this. Everybody's talking about the Democratic Socialists of America now and what they actually plan on doing. I said, we talked about that 2 weeks ago. And then I went, oh, wait a minute. That was from their convention. They actually put out their policy statement.
2: And
1: that's why there was so much talk. And I go, oh, okay. But this is something that we want to talk about. The right. Last thing that we want to do is censor what the Democrat Socialists of America want to do.
2: Right.
1: And this is, I got to tell you, Eric, you know, when you're, I was in my early 30s when I started doing this.
2: Yeah. Yeah.
1: And you know what that, at that time, you're like, well, what do you have to say? You know, what do you, and so right. you would have more tolerance for the crazies.
2: Well, yeah.
1: When you've done it for decade after decade after decade after decade after decade, it gets to a point where you're like, these people don't have the intelligence of somebody in kindergarten. They have no idea. They have no concept how the world works at all.
2: Right.
1: I knew more in elementary school than they do now. Thank you, Mom and Dad.
2: Yeah. You know, that's a big part of it.
1: They have no idea how the economy works. They have no idea how the real world works.
2: Well, you know, I made the joke yesterday that, you know, after World War II or during World War II, women came into the workforce, right? And so that kind of expanded the economy. I think it's time we bring children into the workforce. And I made the joke with kind of a serious point that, you know, the indoctrination in school at, you know, starting now at 4 or 5 years old in preschool, is what worries me the most. What if we just put them to work and they learned about the real world right on? You know, I mean, they'd have to get a, you know, an apartment of their own, of course. But this is, you know, this is what we don't teach. Again, good parents do, good mentors do, but this entire lineup, this entire policy put out by the DSA, it's not written by children because children would be asking why. Why are we doing this? It's written by morons.
1: Here we go. This is the Democratic Socialist of America, Michaela Brangen, talking about this utopia that you will live in under socialism. Are you ready?
2: I'm ready.
1: All right, here we go.
2: Let's go.
3: And you don't have to have a job just to pay the bills because you don't have a lot of bills, right? Bills are no longer a thing because there's not for-profit businesses that are constantly trying to exploit you and trying to, you know, put you into debt. And then you might just have like a normal day, right? Like you could actually have the freedom to move around. And so part of what we're trying to do is dispel the idea that socialism is just about like bureaucracy, meetings, order, or anything like that. It actually is about freedom. It's about people being able to be themselves. It's about people being able to actually flourish under a system where they're not constantly being exploited and where they're not constantly worried about these basic things it takes to live. If you don't have to worry about the basic things it takes to live, then you can thrive, right? And then you can actually lead your life instead of just survive.
1: Wow. Where do I start? Socialism is about freedom, but you can't have a business.
2: You can't have choices.
1: You can't have choices. You live in this system. There is no, which is the, if there are no, if nobody makes a profit, why is money worth anything?
2: It's not. It isn't. It isn't.
1: What gives money value? They have no idea how economics works. None. Zero. Why was the Soviet ruble worth nothing?
2: No productivity.
1: No productivity.
2: And you can't change that dynamic.
1: Right.
2: You can't say, oh, no, we can be greatly productive and have all of our choices. And, you know, I made the point about the walk into the big box store and just imagine you would just go up to the front and they would just go, okay, go on home. It's all paid for.
1: Yeah.
2: I mean, by the way, that's the other thing too, because it's part of, they don't want property rights. Property rights would be gone.
1: Yeah. You just said it right there. There would be no for-profit businesses.
2: Right.
1: Which means gone.
2: You can't have any rentals.
1: Well, the whole point is, why are there products if there's no incentive to build the products? What they're saying is, the other thing is too, that you could tear it apart. There is no bureaucracy. You know, this isn't about bureaucracy. So government owns everything. Everything is non-for-profit, yet there's zero bureaucracy.
2: Right.
1: All it is
2: the whole
1: bureaucracy.
2: Bureaucracy.
1: The whole damn thing is bureaucracy.
2: Because the entire production of everything would be one massive bureaucracy. Distribution, the supply chain, the management of it all.
1: Everything.
2: Every part of it.
1: And
2: imagine walking into, I don't care what Tucker Carlson tried to sell you. Of course, that wasn't during the Soviet Union. He was in Russia, but it wasn't. It was post-Soviet.
1: Yeah, but it's still major problems.
2: If
1: you want to see the what has kept China going, it's because China realized they couldn't be pure communist socialists.
2: Right.
1: They can't be that.
2: Right.
1: And that's why you can have for-profit businesses now in China. That's
2: right.
1: Why people can own property. That's why you can own a business. Now, would I want to own a business in China under a government that still believes in communism, but understands they're trying to ride that fine line?
2: Yeah.
1: You see the couple of stories out this week about, you know, China, you know, doesn't know what to do because, you know, the central planning doesn't work. When you try to mix central planning with capitalism, you're always going to have problems. But,
2: well,
1: hey, you see what we're doing here in the United States.
2: Yeah.
1: You know, where, I mean, even it's only, I think, $30 billion right now. But it's much easier to sell socialism when the guy who calls himself a conservative, President Trump, believes that the government should have equity in corporations.
2: Yeah.
1: It's much easier to sell socialism and communism when both sides agree that it should happen. But to what extent is far different. On one side, it's $30 billion, and the other side, it's everything.
2: Well, that's it. And here's the, you know, the massive driver. You know, it's incentivized. We're in the gig work area, or era. And that's when people can say, all right, I can go make a few extra bucks on my own time. Or if there's someone in the home that's not working for whatever reason, but they can do those gig works. And it's what's weird is I've studied the kind of algorithm that they have and how the ones who are actually making the most take advantage of everything that's available to them. They're not doing just one. They're working for three or four delivery app companies and they're, you know, making, you know, it's, they're not going to get rich doing it. They're making extra money or maybe extra money for the household. And that is right there. When you look at it in California said, oh no, you've got to make them employees. You do that, you destroy the business model because you need contractors who are willing to do it. Are there flaws in the way that some of these delivery drivers are paid or what they're paid and the business model in general and how to attract more of those drivers in order to get your, you know, the entire thing going and keep the whole thing going? Yes.
1: Oh, are there business models that you have to adjust constantly?
2: Constantly.
1: In capitalism, but we're not.
2: Amazon didn't make, but
1: that isn't even the discussion.
2: No.
1: The discussion is you could not be an Uber driver.
2: That's my point.
1: You couldn't be an Uber driver.
2: Which is what I'm getting to. You choose to do that because, hey, I can do this on my own time. It's my own thing. If it doesn't work out, I can go do something else. If I want to do more, I can do more.
1: You can't make a profit.
2: And you can't make a profit. We have people coming here from other countries. You and I have both recently met people here from other countries that were Uber drivers. And the guy I met was here from Cuba, has been here for 3 years, and is loving it. And he's doing, and he says, and I do others. He had two phones going at once, you know, because he's working every angle that he can based on where he is to maximize the money that he can make, that he can earn. You would have none of that. You would have none of that. You couldn't have your own business. You can't have your own profit as an individual. There's no way.
1: You couldn't have a lawn company,
2: you know, which, you know, again, these guys aren't getting, you know, landscaping or lawn companies, the small guys, they're not getting rich, you know, but you couldn't have that.
1: Well, when you look at it, when they say every business is a nonprofit business,
2: mm-hmm.
1: you'd have to have nonprofit, that the government would control everything.
2: Right.
1: Nonprofit. Well, you're capping the ability to make a profit, which means you're capping the ability of the worker to make more money.
2: Right. Which means the tax rate would be basically you do that with a one way to do it was a massive tax rate.
1: And what they're
2: basically,
1: saying is
2: we take all of it.
1: We will cap your salary.
2: Yeah.
1: But you will have the minimal sustenance and you'll be happy with that.
2: Right.
1: Because the trade off is the minimal sustenance that we will give you, but your salary will be capped, but the minimal sustenance will be what will take care of you. That's not the United States of America.
2: And also,
1: that's not how free people think.
2: The choice of jobs, what you want to do or what your skills are would matter,
1: would be
2: meaningless completely.
1: Would be limited by the state, what the state wishes to produce.
2: Government would say, no, you're going to do this job.
1: We are Red Eye Radio.
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0: We are Red Eye Radio. He's Eric Carly, and I'm Gary McNamara. I'm convinced that the Democrat Socialists of America are bringing back acid in to the drug buffet.
1: Yeah.
0: I'm sorry, but I just...
1: And I don't think it's microdosing.
0: No, this is macrodosing.
1: Yeah, no, I think they're going big on this.
0: big macrodosing. Because it's delusional.
1: Well, it's delusional, and it's also filled with so much ignorance.
0: We're going to have a monopoly, a government monopoly, a central planning government monopoly of nonprofit businesses to run an economy.
1: Well, it goes back to Milton Friedman. Define greed. Who's greedy? It's always the other guy who's greedy. Political greed. Is that not greed?
0: Yeah.
1: You know, and Phil Donahue back in the day, you know, couldn't really debate him at all.
0: Yeah, because his point was, what's worse, greed?
1: Right.
0: You're making a huge assumption that political greed is somehow more moral than economic greed.
1: Right.
0: If you're going to use the word greed.
1: Because that would be political greed right. at its top, is right. the government right. having full control but, over the people at all times.
0: But economic greed, where everything is voluntary,
1: right.
0: is not political greed, no. which is forced.
1: Right.
0: Yeah.

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6: From ABC News, I'm Dave Packer. An escalation in the war with Iran. CENTCOM says it launched another volley of strikes on the Islamic Republic after more U.S. service members were killed in Iranian attacks.
7: U.S. Central Command says the two service members were killed in Jordan as the U.S. defended against Iranian ballistic missiles and drones. A third service member is said to be missing in action. Iran's deputy foreign minister says his country has suspended its commitments under the Memorandum of Understanding that President Trump signed last month. The White House said this week Iran was still talking to the U.S., but 10 days now after the president declared the ceasefire over, there's no sign that two sides are heading back to the table for talks. Stephen Portnoy, ABC News, Washington.
6: Now, President Trump reportedly telling News Nation that the deaths of those U.S. service members were very sad, but insisting Iran could not be allowed to have a nuclear weapon. A national day of action over recent shootings involving ICE agents in Texas and Maine, protests in cities nationwide. This activist in San Antonio.
8: Migration is intrinsic to the human condition. People move to survive, to find safety, to build something livable. What we are living under is a system that tracks movement, restricts it, sells it, and punishes it depending on who you are and where you come from.
6: New questions about the stability of the government in Ukraine. For the third day in a row, protesters taking to the streets of Kyiv. They're rallying against President Zelensky's overhaul of his cabinet. Still burning, hundreds of wildfires in parts of Minnesota and Canada. They've been sending smoke drifting across more than a dozen states for days now. Ontario Premier Doug Ford saying help is coming in from across Canada.
9: We're doing absolutely every resource we can possibly throw at this, including bringing people in from Alberta, firefighters and water bombers from the Yukon and any other jurisdiction that's willing to help.
6: You're listening to ABC News.
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6: Medical experts are talking about the FDA approval of a daily pill that has the ability to reduce high levels of bad cholesterol where other options didn't help. Dr. Leah Kroll of Maimonides Health says the new oral medication from Merck will help those who can't or will not take injection versions of similar drugs like Repatha.
12: What's exciting about this new medication is it's the first oral PCSK9 inhibitor, which means it's going to be more accessible, cost-effective, less intimidating than its injectable cousins.
6: Mounting pressure on elected leaders to enact tougher regulations for AI data centers, sparking protests nationwide. ABC's Alex Prochet.
13: This week, New York became the first state to halt construction of new large data centers, the governor imposing a one-year moratorium. In Granbury, Texas, just outside of Fort Worth, residents have filed petitions to recall their mayor and several city council members after the city annexed property for a new data center site. The debate now making its way to Washington. President Trump blasted the move by New York's governor, Trump touting one of the biggest driving forces in the future for jobs are data centers. Both the taxes and jobs amount to liquid gold.
6: A record that stood for decades is shattered and a new king of the mile is crowned. 28-year-old British runner Josh Kerr ran a 3-minute 42-second mile at a Diamond League meet in London Saturday. This beats the record of 3 minutes and 43 seconds set in Rome back in 1999. Dave Packer, ABC News.
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1: It's a utopia.
0: Here we go.
1: Here we go.
2: And you don't have to have a job just to pay the bills because you don't have a lot of bills, right? Bills are no longer a thing because there's not for-profit businesses that are constantly trying to exploit you and trying to, you know, put you into debt.
1: Yes.
2: And then you might just have like a normal day, right? Like you could actually have the freedom to move around. And so part of what we're trying to do is dispel the idea that socialism is just about like bureaucracy, meetings, order, or anything like that. It actually is about freedom. It's about people being able to be themselves. It's about people being able to actually flourish under a system where they're not constantly being exploited and where they're not constantly worried about these basic things it takes to live. If you don't have to worry about the basic things it takes to live, then you can thrive, right? And then you can actually lead your life instead of just survive.
0: You, how many contradictions are in there?
3: Oh my gosh.
0: When you hear the contradiction, you can be free, but you can't have a for-profit business.
3: You're not going to be constantly exploited?
0: And that's the other thing, too. See, that's how they view it. I'm not exploited by any business.
3: No.
0: I choose to do business. It's a voluntary action.
3: Right.
0: Everything that I do in life is voluntary in the United States.
3: The closest that came to exploiting me is when they wanted to name a former co-host Davidson.
0: Like, Harley Davidson.
3: I'm not the Harley. I'm not that kind of Harley guy.
0: And that was not me.
3: Yeah.
0: No, it wasn't.
3: And Harley McNamara is a horrible motorcycle name for a company. Yeah.
0: Oh, yes, it would be. Yes. Yeah, well. But it's hilarious when you won't be exploited by these for-profit businesses here. You know, but when she talks about freedom, but you can't have a business, you can't make a profit. That means you're capped individually. But where she's completely clueless, and so many liberals and Democrats are, they have no idea, even people that call themselves conservatives.
3: Yeah.
0: They're not conservative. And they don't know how an economy works.
1: Right.
0: You know, you look at even when Trump put all the tariffs on and then was blindsided that he nearly just destroyed the economy with the bond market and had to back off immediately. What was that? Within a couple of days.
1: Oh, yeah.
0: When they put the tariffs on.
1: Right.
0: That means you don't understand how an economy works.
1: Right.
0: Otherwise, you wouldn't have done that.
1: Right.
3: Yeah. And
0: so I can look at both sides and say, and well, they're not both sides, because if you're doing things where you don't understand economics, you're just as bad as the guy on the left who doesn't understand economics.
3: Right.
0: When Barack Obama said, we always go back to this, you didn't build that because it was the government that did it. We're one of the few that blasted him.
3: I mean, so this guy, the night he said it, hours after he said it,
0: he's completely clueless.
3: Well, because he said, you know, we built all the roads and the bridges. Those were built by the government, and you didn't build that. And the problem is, the big void in that statement was all of that. The roads and the bridges came from profits, taxes.
0: Well, you
3: on
0: actually,
3: the profits,
0: and you actually, it really isn't a federal government construction company.
3: No,
0: you know, you might have had as eminent domain and things like that would have been done.
3: Maybe some state trucks in there, you know. But here's the thing: is that you don't do it without profits first.
0: No, the major construction is all done by private construction companies, and all the money. There is no money unless America makes a profit.
1: Mm-hmm.
0: This is what these idiots don't understand. Money has no worth.
1: Right.
3: None.
0: It's like the as we said before.
3: Which is what they want. Because then when money goes away, this is, you know, it's bizarre. When money goes away, nobody needs it. We'll just get everybody to do their fair share.
0: But people are clueless as to what gives money its worth. Right. They're completely clueless. They have no idea.
1: Right.
0: Well, why was the Soviet Union worth nothing? Because they didn't produce a damn thing.
3: Which, by the way,
0: the currency is judged on the international currency exchange. Basically, the private market bidding and trading back and forth. That's what gives your currency. That's why when you look at currencies, they're different all over the world.
1: Right.
0: Because it's a judgment. It's a free market judgment as

0: the health of your economy, and the health of your economy is the goods and services that you produce. Plus, you can also throw in huge government debt that can drag on an economy because of tax policy.
1: Yeah.
0: So it's all based on that. People don't understand everything crumbles if the companies don't make a profit. So when you're an idiot who comes out and says, your life will be so much better because all the companies will be nonprofit, well, then everything fails. Everything fails. You are completely clueless. You have no idea. You haven't even taken first grade economics if you don't understand that.
1: It's
0: embarrassing. It's embarrassing.
1: Just bizarre.
0: Yeah.
1: And there's no way to, have they tried this on any of the financial channels of having this breakdown or debate over it where they try and present it of, oh, well, let's talk about the pros and cons of what the DSA wants. If you're on a financial channel, and they might be doing it on CNBC, who knows? But if you're on a financial channel and you're even entertaining the idea of any pros to this whole thing, you're in the wrong business.
0: Although
1: you need to quit your job.
0: I don't want to make a moral equivalency between the Democratic Socialists of America. Trump does understand an economy better than they do.
1: Yes.
0: There are still things that obviously he doesn't, otherwise he wouldn't have done them. And when you promote things that aren't about capitalism, you don't tell the truth.
1: Well, here's
0: socialism,
1: the thing.
0: Let me finish here. Socialism never tells the truth, because when Trump said, I'm putting on these massive tariffs and foreign countries are going to pay for it, he lied to the American people.
1: And that
0: shows that he knows how an economy works. Why he did it then, when the sunshine hit, got blown out of the water on it, I have no idea why he did it. I don't know whether it's ego. I don't know what it is. I don't know why he lied. And we remember how many people would call our show.
1: Mm-hmm.
0: You guys are wrong. Foreign companies pay, or foreign companies and foreign governments pay for it. No, they don't. American companies do. The reason that our debt skyrocketed, the deficit for last month, why did it skyrocket? For all the money that had to be paid back because of the tariffs back to American companies.
1: And that's going to be an ongoing thing for a minute. That's going to be an ongoing thing, because they're not done. This is the problem. You look at Scott Bessent out there saying, no, the importer pays. Well, he's saying other countries pay.
0: Yeah. Every day.
1: There's no way to explain that away.
0: No, you can't. You know, and when you have Trump, for example, talking about having equity in businesses, now it's a small amount as to what the Democrat Socialists of America want to do.
1: But once you open that door.
0: But you've opened the door for both sides to say, well, yeah, if our government, I mean, that's the path J.D. Vance is going down.
1: Yeah.
0: Right now.
1: Yeah.
0: The path J.D. Vance is going down is, well, if it's the right government that's controlling more of the capital, then it's okay.
1: No, it's going to change. And he knows that. It's bizarre. But on the tariff debate, it was over in December when the administration put an exemption on 200 plus food products. And they stated it was to save families money.
0: Money, right, exactly.
1: Then why don't you take all the tariffs off? Why don't you take all the tariffs off?
0: But socialism, which it is government control of the capital, and that's what it was, whether it's much more minor what Trump wants compared to what the Democrats want. But it's still the same thing.
1: But you can't open the door.
0: But when you promote socialism, you have to lie. You cannot tell the truth. You have to live in a delusional world. And you've seen examples of it. You really see the examples from the Democrat Socialists of America. But the populist conservative will jump aboard the socialism train if it's the right tribal point to be at that moment in time.
1: Well, and that's the thing, too, is that look at how much energy has been put on things that either shouldn't be in place by this administration, that either shouldn't be in place or will never be in place. 20% toll on the Strait of Hormuz. How many people were Googling, will my toll tag work in the Strait of Hormuz? I mean, it was, you knew it wasn't going to happen. You knew you weren't going to be able to do that.
0: We mentioned that yesterday.
1: Well, it's
0: wait a minute. That's going to raise the price of oil. That's going to raise the price of goods. He's got to back off. Within 24 hours, he backed off on it. But his instinct is to do it, announce it, and then have to back off. And it's like, so you know how it works. If you know how it works, why are you doing it?
1: That's because on international affairs, that is not the art of the deal. That is not part of negotiation. One of the things that really was a red flag to me was when they put out one morning, we're probably going to take control of Karg Island today. I said, no, you're not. Because you wouldn't announce that ahead of time. Because you wouldn't give that heads up to the enemy. There's no way you would do that. It would be such a huge accomplishment if you did it, but you would announce it after it was done and secured. We now have full control of Karg Island, and this is what we're going to do. But you put it out there for what? Well, it doesn't even work as propaganda against the enemy. And the reason is because they also know exactly what I just said. You're not going to announce that ahead of time. You're either going to do it or not, and you'll talk about it after it's done, like he did after we bombed their nuke facilities. Those are the problems right now, where there's too much energy going to things that aren't going to happen, and creating discussions that mean nothing at the end of the day, when the meaningful stuff the GOP is not promoting in any meaningful way.
0: Did you notice yesterday or over the last 5 days, you have had, I don't know of one Republican or the influencers on social media, and you know what I'm talking about, that, you know, when the president does something, it's the right thing. Nothing on Iran.
1: Yeah.
0: Nothing.
1: Right.
0: Republicans have been dead quiet on it because they don't know what the president's going to do now. Yeah. And I was reading a National Review, Noah Rothman, Trump doesn't have the stomach for this.
1: No.
0: That already now he's back to, we want to get them into a, you know, deal. Are we doing what's necessary? And he said the president should spare the country another protracted humiliation in Iran and rip the Band-Aid off now. He's talking about a deal again, and we saw, you know, it was so bad what happened with the Memorandum of Understanding.
1: Oh my gosh.
0: I mean, it was horrible we were giving them, we were allowing them access to cash for things that they didn't have before the war.
1: Right.
0: Well, if you do this, we'll open up this cash for you. Well, that's why I called it the art of the Costanza deal, if you understand the Seinfeld
1: reference. Yeah, you're going backwards.
0: You're going backwards on it. And now people are like, you've got Republicans and you got the hawks. If you want to use that term, the hawks don't know what to do because they don't know if this is going to sustain for a week. And then we're right back to where we were 3 weeks ago.
1: Well, it's why you and I mean, I think I can certainly speak for myself on this. I don't know if I can speak for you on this, but basically my approach has been, I take everything with a grain of salt, because on Iran.
0: Yeah.
1: When I hear we've deployed 2,500 troops, they're now on the ground in Iran, you know, and I hear that, and I'll know it because it may not be the president doing it. It will be Hegseth. It will be someone else at the Pentagon. The announcement will be made once it's happening. Talking about any deal with Iran is laughable. And the president knows it. He admitted it recently again. How many times has he admitted they can't be trusted?
0: Well, he's the one that said
1: playing me for a fool.
0: They're playing me for a fool.
1: And then this weekend he was asked, you know, and they're saying, you know, because the headlines were wrong. Well, yeah, the ceasefire's over and there's not going to be a deal. You know, that's basically what the headlines were reading. It's not what he said. He said, well, to me, the ceasefire's over. The negotiators can keep talking if they want. Well, you just contradicted yourself right there. The ceasefire is over. They can keep talking. They're not going to talk. The ceasefire is over. And if they were talking, there's not going to be a deal with Iran that you can trust. You cannot trust this regime. I don't know how else to put it. We're talking 47 years of experience with this regime that the entire world is very aware of. And the one thing you know about them is that they can't be trusted.
0: And they don't care about economic benefits.
1: And other
0: Arab, of their people.
1: Other Arab nations, yeah. Their neighbors know this. They want them done. Everybody knows it. Seemingly, except this administration. You can't trust them.
0: We are Red Eye Radio.
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0: Beer Runner Radio. He is Eric Carly, and I'm Gary McNamara. Coming up following the bottom of the hour, the Senate had the fraud hearing yesterday, and the Democrats didn't show.
1: Oh.
0: The ranking member showed for the opening statement and then asked a couple of questions, then he walked out.
1: Yeah.
0: And it was funny because they said, all right, well, wait a minute. We're not following order. We need to have the next Democrat speak on this. I go, there's no Democrats here. No, on fraud. And we're talking about the massive fraud. Saw Fox yesterday, Brett Baird do something on, you know, they believe like $500 billion is being, is being taken out of our treasury each and every year by foreign adversaries.
1: Wow.
0: And wow. It's like the Democrats don't care about fraud. Why aren't they there? They don't care about fraud.
1: No.
0: Otherwise, they'd be there.
1: Right.
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0: And he is Eric Carley, and I'm Gary McNamara. The Senate had the hearing yesterday, Rand Paul and his committee. And the question is, because of Minnesota, the public now knows about it. And we know the Democrats are doing everything they can to just not pay attention to the fraud.
13: Yeah,
0: they're doing everything. They went after Nick Shirley. They went after anybody who's attempting to expose fraud. They're going after to demonize. And at the fraud hearing yesterday, only the ranking member showed for the opening statements, a couple of questions. Then he was gone. There was not one single Democrat in the fraud hearing. Here's part of how they covered it on Brett Baer's special report yesterday. Here we go. Just so people understand what the government, what the GAO, the General Accounting Office, believes the fraud is in the United States. Here we go.
20: Government estimates show hundreds of billions of dollars are lost to fraud every year. The White House and congressional lawmakers are now investigating all kinds of illicit transactions, from Medicaid scams to trade violations and emerging threats. Chief Washington correspondent Mike Emanuel tells us how lawmakers plan to address this issue big picture. Good evening, Mike.
21: Brett, good evening. Experts are warning House lawmakers about how foreign actors are using the latest technology to create fake identities to rip off the American taxpayer.
22: GAO estimates federal fraud losses at as high as $521 billion every year. Some in the identity industry have begun calling this moment World War Fraud, and I understand why. We are no longer confronting isolated fraudsters.
21: Burris says the government is facing organized, increasingly sophisticated transnational fraud rings using AI at industrial scale. Outside technology experts say
23: precisely because our defenses are built program by program, while their infrastructure is built to move across all of them.
21: In a Senate hearing earlier today, one expert called for empowering government officials to do more oversight. Senator Gary Peters was the only Democrat to show up. He says skilled inspectors general would help.
0: He's the only one. He showed up, gave the statement, walked off, asked a couple questions. Then there were zero Democrats in the hearing. And here's how that went. All right, here we go.
24: Senator Scott.
25: Chairman, wouldn't a Democrat go next since the Republican just testified?
24: If there were a Democrat here, yes.
25: So there's no Democrats present at a hearing about fraud.
24: There doesn't appear to be a great deal of interest across the aisle.
0: Unbelievable. You know, we talk about voter ID, and you see where the public stands on it. And the public is overwhelmingly in favor. There isn't an issue. I don't think there's an issue out there that ranks as high as voter ID.
13: No,
0: I don't think there's I don't think there's any issue out there that crosses party line, crosses every single demographic, and the Democrats are completely against it Why would you be against it? Fraud.
13: Fraud.
0: That's it.
13: Yep.
0: Fraud.
13: Yep.
2: No, the Save America Act would be done.
13: Yeah.
0: Yep.
2: If not for the Democrats.
0: You want fraud.
13: Yep.
0: You want fraud in the elections.
13: Yep.
0: And if you've not, if you're not showing up here, why wouldn't you show up here?
2: You because don't want to address it.
0: Because they've been demonizing Mr. Shirley, who helped expose what happened in Minnesota. As far as I know, he was part of the testimony yesterday.
13: Yeah.
0: You've been demonizing the people, and in California too, with the Medicaid fraud,
13: right,
0: and other stuff going on. You know, you've been demonizing the people that have been exposing the fraud, and the only message that the American public can get out of that is you're pro fraud.
2: Yes, you know that's what? And that's it. It's why, because you don't have enough concern to show up to a hearing.
0: Tell me what is you're talking about. The GAO is talking about a half a trillion. They claim that they care about having money that legitimately goes to the people who deserve it. And this is getting back to the point that we brought out yesterday, where the Republicans got to hit them on the radical transgender movement. They don't care about transgenders.
13: No.
0: They don't care about women.
13: No.
0: The radical transgender movement does not care about transgenders.
13: No.
0: They openly admit there's a huge mental health problem there, and they say the solution for it is to allow young kids to cut off their body parts.
2: Yes.
0: They don't give a damn about transgenders. They don't, obviously.
2: They don't care about children.
0: It's the most misogynist and sexist thing I've ever seen a political party do against women.
13: Yep.
0: Women in sports, women in locker rooms. They don't care about them. And when it comes to fraud, you're talking about a half a trillion dollars
13: that could either go back to the taxpayers,
0: mm-hmm, or could actually fund the things that you wish to fund, and you don't care about
2: and you
0: the
2: don't
0: fraud.
2: Care about it. You're okay with it.
0: Now, tell me what, and that's, people say, why didn't they show up? Because they know they can't, the only option they had was to not show up, because if you're pro-fraud, it's not going to look good. If right. You're attacking the people that
2: expose the fraud.
0: Exactly. If you're demonizing them, you can't win that in the American public,
2: right.
0: But that's where they stand. Because tell me another reason. I would love to know the reason why we're talking about what the GAO says is a half a trillion dollars in fraud, and not one Democrat except the ranking member to give the opening statement and ask a couple of questions, and he leaves. There are zero Democrats at 99% of the hearing yesterday on fraud. Please, somebody tell me why.
2: You mentioned,
0: make sense of it to me.
2: You mentioned the voter ID thing, because there's very little moving parts here, right, on voter
13: right.
2: ID. It's very simple to understand. Should you have to demonstrate and show your ID and prove who you are when you vote? The answer is yes, and people will say yes. Very few people say no because they are okay with fraud. They understand how it works, that fraud is required to some extent to win certain elections. They know that. So then you get into fraud in general, government fraud, your taxpayer money being taken by bad guys, foreign bad guys. Do you care about that? Yes or no? Let's see that survey. Let's see that survey. Are you concerned as an American taxpayer that your taxpayer dollars are being taken through fraud by foreign bad guys? I don't know how that's not landslide territory. Hell yes, I'm concerned. Should something be done about it? Follow-up question. Yes. And the Democrats don't show up. And they're still winning elections.
13: Okay, a new poll finds more than 9 in 10 voters believe corruption is a big problem across politics and government. Is that technically fraud?
2: Yeah.
0: I'm trying to find. I did a quick search for a fraud
13: fraud in government poll here.
2: You know, fraud, because fraud is, you know, you mentioned fraud and people are like, oh, no, I'm no. Very few people are for fraud, and the ones who are for it are fraudsters. They're the ones benefiting from it, from that kind of behavior. But when you ask the American citizen, are you greatly concerned about foreign bad guys taking your taxpayer money through fraud?
13: You ready? Mm-hmm. I did find a poll on it.
2: All right, let's hear it.
13: Americans link government fraud to rising cost of living, new poll finds, which means they're concerned about it. A growing majority of Americans believe that government fraud is contributing to their financial strain, according to new polling, as federal prosecutors continue to secure convictions in high-profile cases. This is from ABC. The survey released by the State Financial Officers Foundation found 83% of respondents say fraud or misuse of government funds contributes to higher taxes or increased costs for families. Isn't that the exact same number, 83%, for voter ID for fraud?
2: I think it's somewhere in that
13: range. We're trying to make that
2: because
13: we were like, okay, this might be the same.
2: But that makes sense.
13: More than half, 52%, say the federal government has not gone far enough to identify and stop fraud. I bet you that 52% is probably way more Republican than it is Democrat, because Democrats don't care. They don't seem to care at all about fraud. Minnesota. It really shocked me how the Democrats like they knew, and there's like they didn't, but their constituents don't seem to care.
2: No, it's not a thing. Where are the people pounding on the doors going, hey, that's my money? It's bizarre. Absolutely bizarre. That you would have anybody not concerned about bad guys from other countries taking your taxpayer dollars through fraud.
13: You would think that, that if anything would be bipartisan, it would be. But think about it. If voter ID isn't bipartisan.
2: Yeah.
13: If the vast majority, and probably 90% of Democrats in Congress.
2: Yeah.
13: I could be wrong. It might be higher.
2: Could be.
13: Are against voter ID.
2: Yeah.
13: When 75% of their constituents are for voter ID, you got a problem.
2: They get away with it because for whatever reason, it's not a priority on the voter's mind and doesn't keep the voter from voting for, you know, them. So
13: you can't say the Republicans are making up they're just making this up.
2: No,
13: because in Minnesota, two defendants recently pleaded guilty in the Feeding Our Future case, a scheme that prosecutors say exploited a federal funded pandemic era child nutrition program to steal roughly $250 million in taxpayer money. Another individual tied to the case was sentenced this week to more than 3 years in prison. Authorities are also pursuing, and this is a case I was talking about in California, where five people were arrested in connection with an alleged $267 million hospice fraud scheme targeting the state's Medicare programs. Wow.
2: Wow. Yeah.
13: But as you see, a landslide number of the public, including Democrats, believe fraud is a huge problem that's costing them money.
2: Yep.
13: And Democrats are like, we're not going to show. We don't care about fraud.
2: Right.
13: I guess we can't sell our pro-fraud narrative to the American public.
2: Yeah.
13: Because what else is it?
2: Right. What point would you make in that hearing? What point would you have to say to the person who was largely responsible for uncovering the fraud? How would you argue with that person?
13: Right.
2: There's no way you can say he made it up.
13: What's your reason for not showing?
2: Right.
13: Your reason is you're pro-fraud.
2: Yes.
13: Tell me what the other reason would be.
2: No, that's
13: there is no reason.
2: That's it. We want this to continue.
13: Right.
2: It's worked in our favor. It's worked in our favor.
13: Hey, we get the fraudster's support.
2: Yeah, right. I mean, that demographic, man, we're skyrocketing.
0: Because that's what boggles my mind. They actually thought and said, we cannot show up for this.
2: Right.
0: We cannot show up.
2: Right.
0: They're not saying the fraud isn't happening. They're just demonizing. They're just outright demonizing with personal insults.
2: And they're just these non-existent completely at the hearing. Just
0: right. Not there.
2: Nothing.
0: Why? Fraud.
2: Yep. Some of them might be out there promoting fraud.
0: We are Red Eye Radio.
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0: We are Red Eye Radio. He's Eric Carly, and I'm Gary McNamara. For those people who had said back when, you know, were hoping that Republicans could win, that's why they were hoping for two Republican candidates for governor.
1: Yeah.
0: They were hoping that was happening. Latest poll in, Becerra up over Hilton, 61 to 36, 25.
1: Yeah.
0: Last three polls, 22, 23, and 25.
1: Yeah.
0: California wants to be a declining state.
1: Yep. Yep. They're choosing this.
0: In fact, you took the person. Becerra is viewed as the absolute, by Democrats, as the absolutely worst person.
1: Yep.
0: To serve
1: in
0: a Democrat administration.
1: Yep. Yep.
0: Completely and totally incompetent is how he was viewed by Democrats.
1: Yes.
0: Just to show you this, the people Democrats want the insanity. They want the worst of what the Democratic Party and the Democratic Socialist of America bring.
1: We warned.
0: The voter wants it. The Democratic voter wants it.
1: At the start of the Biden administration, we warned they're not done yet. They're going to get more and more extreme. And it's playing out right now all over this country, including California.
0: And if Hilton wins, I'll say I was wrong.
1: Yeah.
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12: From ABC News, I'm Dave Packer. Central Command says the U.S. launched another round of strikes against Iran. This comes after the death of more U.S. service members during an Iranian attack. ABC's Stephen Portnoy.
13: This is a major escalation, the first U.S. combat deaths in the Iran war since its earliest weeks. U.S. Central Command says the two service members were killed in Jordan as the U.S. defended against Iranian ballistic missiles and drones. A third service member is said to be missing in action. Four more were so badly wounded in yesterday's attacks they had to be medically evacuated to hospitals, but the military says they have since been discharged.
12: A new development into the investigation into an outbreak of a nasty stomach bug outbreak. ABC's Ika Jachi.
14: The CDC confirming more than 1,600 cases and nearly 100 hospitalized linked to lettuce served at Taco Bell locations in five states. The FDA's investigation traced it all back to a single supplier in Mexico. The probe is still widening with hundreds of more cases still pending.
12: And now this, the FDA reporting that a sample of shredded iceberg lettuce supplied by Taylor Farms, which is not part of the current recall, has tested positive for the Cyclospora parasite. More than 1,000 flights canceled, another 4,000 delayed because of storm Saturday across the Northeast. Those storms actually expected to clear out some of the hazy skies caused by the Canadian wildfire smoke. There have been ongoing air quality concerns in large parts of the nation. Phil Manuel, a incident meteorologist for the National Weather Service in Minnesota, says rain Friday may have worsened conditions because of lightning strikes.
15: Weather started all of this, and most likely weather will end all of this. We will manage it until that time comes.
12: 18 people evacuated, 10 hospitalized after a moving truck slammed into seven vehicles in Fairland, Maryland Saturday, which was a national day of action over recent shootings involving ICE agents in Texas and Maine, protests in cities nationwide. You're listening to ABC News.
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12: Parts of the California coast are seeing a shark surge. Marine biologists say California is experiencing one of its most active shark summers in nearly a decade. Dr. Chris Lowe heads California State University's shark lab.
18: Warming water pushes bait closer to shore, and that bait then brings sharks closer to shore where people are. And it may be possible that people are encountering those sharks more often than they normally would. That doesn't necessarily mean there's greater risk of being bitten.
12: And he points out that actual bites are still rare. Mount Olympus, the mythical home of ancient Greece's 12 Olympian gods, now officially a candidate for special protection from a UN agency as a mixed cultural and natural site.
19: Rising over 9,500 feet, Mount Olympus has captured imagination through the millennia. Modern-day Greeks hope their tallest mountain will be inducted into the World Heritage List maintained by UNESCO, the United Nations Educational, Scientific, and Cultural Organization. Its mission is to promote peace through arts, education, and culture. Olympus's nomination to be on the list is scheduled to be discussed when the World Heritage Committee meets in South Korea Sunday through the 29th.
12: ABC's Chuck Sievertson. Andrew and Tristan Tate arrested in Miami after British prosecutors sought their extradition. The brothers, who have millions of followers online, face new allegations of rape and human trafficking involving multiple women in the United Kingdom. They previously faced separate trafficking charges in Romania, but that case stalled. The Tates deny all wrongdoing. Dave Packer, ABC News.
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2: 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Gary McNamara and Eric Harley talk about everything from politics to social issues and news of the day. Whether you're up late or you're just starting your day, welcome to the show. From the Relief Factor Studios, this is Red Eye Radio.
0: All across America, we are Red Eye Radio. He is Eric Harley and I'm Gary McNamara. You know, you plan a show and 30 seconds before the show starts, it all gets blown to heck.
1: Yeah, you know.
0: And that's because Alan,
1: yeah,
0: right before I go on the air, hands me a bunch of stuff. And Alan handed me this story.
1: Yeah.
0: I didn't even see it.
1: Yeah, he

0: Poindexter told me. It's okay, he said, to be a manly man.
1: Yeah, I mean, if you are one. Yeah.
0: Well, you have to define it. Yeah. Now, here's the point. If they can't define what a woman is, they can't define what a man is. How do you define the manly in the man if you can't define what a man is?
1: Well, not all, because in terms of persons who are manly, they're not all men.
0: Yes, exactly.
1: Right.
0: That's a great point. Are all manly men actually men?
1: Now, because now here's where they get themselves in trouble.
0: That's transphobic.
1: No, I'm taking from their own playbook.
0: Of course.
1: Because if a biological female is manly, is it wrong to call her manly? If you know, it's a very handsome woman over there. You know, it's how do you approach that? I want to see them at their own convention when they're talking, right? When they're sitting around talking. Well, yeah, well, we need manly men. Well, hold on a second. Masculinity is toxic.
0: Exactly.
1: That's what I was told.
0: Right.
1: In fact, I think there's a lawsuit against it, against masculinity, because it's, you know, because of the toxicity, it's creating problems. And there, by the way, there was a big rig at Super Rigs this year, and the name of the big rig was Masculine Toxicity. or Toxic Masculinity, actually. Yeah. And so it's actually the reverse sounds cool, too. But here's the problem. Their own rule book, this is what we've been saying forever. Their rule book changes by the second. You can't be manly.
2: He's a stay-at-home dad.
1: You know, the kind that doesn't shave ever, you know, and he wears his pajama bottoms all day. You know what I mean? And he's taking care of the kids. And by kids, I mean two chihuahuas. They don't have children. They have dog children.
0: But my point is, whoever goes through life thinking of those things?
1: I don't know.
0: But I don't think I've ever walked through life going, you know, I'm not looking at my life, and I've got to get rid of the cat.
1: Yeah, well, and the boxed wine, yeah,
0: and the boxed, and I need to get rid of the cat,
1: yeah,
0: and the boxed wine,
1: and the multiple colors around your pool. Kind of looks like a rainbow. I'm just
0: because
1: not that there's anything wrong with it,
0: but I mean that I've never spent one second analyzing my life.
1: Oh, I have. Me and the production crew do it all the time.
0: Then just join the Democratic Party, why don't you? I've never spent, I don't think, one second analyzing myself. I mean, I've analyzed myself, you know, especially when I was, you know, younger and much more foolish. Did I do the right thing?
1: Yeah.
0: But I don't think I've ever went through life one day going, you know, the last year I haven't been manly enough.
1: Trying to think.
0: Now you might have, because you know you were into that whole, you know, very masculine heavy metal thing for a while.
1: I don't know that, you know, a lot of that turned less than masculine. You know, they tried to call it metal. But sorry, the guys in Poison were prettier than the Spice Girls, so it was. I was like, "Wait a minute, what?" I mean,
0: they were pretty in pink.
1: No, they dolled it up. They heavy makeup. No, you know, for me, it was. Am I going to be strong enough to lift the mail out of the mailbox and bring it in? That's the question. That's my level of fitness goal. You know, if and I remember. One time years ago, I joined a gym, and it was right after I moved to the big city. But I joined a gym, and they said, "Well, okay, we're going to take you around. You know, some guy named Thor, he's going to take me out around. He's going to show me where everything is. He's going to show me how to use everything." Well, the first thing they do is they start you on legs, right? He's going to give you one free, you know, coaching, and they start you on legs. And of course, that's the worst place to start anyone, because then, you know, people like me can't walk for 2 years. And

0: you know, I, he said, well, what's your fitness goal? I'm basically not to die. I just want to, you know, I don't want to, I'd like to not be 700 pounds and I'd like to not die. I'm not looking to be, you know, whatever. All these mirrors you got around here, they mean nothing to me. I'm not looking in the mirror. For me, I wear black t-shirts and jeans all the time. Only because I get dressed in the dark.
1: I like colorful clothes.
0: Yeah. I like that.
1: Now, here's more from the article, all right?
0: Yeah.
1: Poindexter's, let me start again in case anybody missed it.
0: Okay.
1: Brian Poindexter had just finished wolfing down a Reuben sandwich in a deli. They need to make the article masculine.
0: A Reuben, too. It's got to be a Reuben.
1: Right. In a deli outside Cleveland when he delivered the message coming from a Democrat House candidate in the year 2026, sounding almost provocative. There's nothing wrong with being masculine, Poindexter told me. Change your last name. It's okay, he said, to be a...
0: Really? Poindexter?
1: A manly name. Right. You need to change that last name.
0: At least my last name's Harley. You know, at least it sounds like a motorcycle.
1: Poindexter.
0: You're trying to be manly?
1: Poindexter's own manliness credentials are fully in order.
0: Yeah.
1: So apparently this writer and The Atlantic has his definition of a manly man, a stereotypical manly man. Here we go. The 46-year-old started working in a machine shop as a teenager.
0: Oh.
1: Why? Hey, I did.
0: Okay.
1: Spent years hauling furniture across the country before finding stability as a union iron worker. Mm. Hey, I was a steel worker.
0: All right.
1: He drives a Ram Bighorn pickup truck and built with his buddy turned campaign manager a shed in his backyard.
0: All right. He's on point.
1: Now Poindexter is running for Congress, trying to flip a Republican-held seat in Ohio with the pitch aimed at a constituency that has abandoned the Democratic Party over the past two decades, men. Critiques such as Poindexter's have gelled into a consensus over the past 2 years, repeated ad nauseum by starchy senators and governors with an eye towards running for president in 2028. Closing the gender gap now seems to be the official electoral strategy of Democrats. A couple of months ago, I got a call from a party operative who pitched a story on the Democrats' effort to win back the manosphere. The operative ran through a list of half dozen candidates in key House districts who are engaged in who are engaged culturally in male spaces. A bit of gobbledygook that I took to mean manly men or perhaps guys, but that also reflects a sort of distance that points to the depths of the party's problem. After all, an iron worker probably wouldn't describe himself as engaging culturally in male spaces.
0: No, that's the whole thing. Because it makes me wonder, you know, are you, you know, all right, here's the thing.
1: Oh, my God.
0: You say you're an oyster farmer, but you're an oyster farmer for your
1: mother.
0: I mean, you're not really an oyster farmer. You're just going out to get some oysters for your mom.
1: Well, I mean, after the Wall Street Journal article the other day, you know, the whole thing that, you know, that white collar workers, men.
0: Yeah.
1: You know, like, you know, it's a masculine thing to make sure the lawn is cut.
0: Yeah, right.
1: It's, you know,
0: yeah.
1: Like the lawn
0: it's
1: is cut.
0: It's a new status.
1: Symbol.
0: And level that you've got to achieve.
1: And I mentioned my adult obsession with edging that came from my mother.
0: Right, yeah.
1: So does that make me, to go back to a word that I used a couple of weeks ago, does that make me a manly man or a femme?
0: No, I just think it makes you a mama's boy, you know, and that there's nothing wrong with that.
1: Femme.
0: Yeah, it's femme, yeah. It's a femme, right?
1: You know what's so funny?
0: Are you properly chewing your food? Because if you're not,
1: 30 times with each bite.
0: Oh, okay, you're definitely a femme.
1: What's so funny about this is these things never run through my mind. They never run through our minds. We just we live life the way we live life.
0: Well, here's the thing. It never, like, I mentioned my last name, right? Harley.
2: Right.
0: You know, and, you know, it's
1: Harley.
0: Yeah. And so, you know, people, oh, man, cool last name. Oh, yeah, it's fine. But I always get the, oh, do you own a Harley? Do you ride Harley? It's every time. And they mean well. These are well-meaning people. You know, oh, what's your last name, Harley? Oh, do you own a Harley?
1: Now, let me ask you this.
0: Yeah. Then.
1: You know, since we've now started to, you know, really today is the start of our, no, yesterday was the start of our 22nd year.
0: Well, yesterday was the anniversary, so we were beginning our 22nd year.
1: Right,
0: yes.
1: Right. So this is the second day into our 22nd year.
0: Yeah.
1: Is it true one time with a management in the far past?
0: Yes.
1: That there was another co-host that they tried to give him the stage name of Davidson so it would be the Harley and Davidson
0: Harley
1: show.
0: Harley Davidson, yes. That was actually presented in an executive meeting.
1: Well, then see, they were worried about show being too femmy.
0: The person had been on the show 4 months already, like 6 or 8 months already. And all of a sudden, oh, we lied to you. His name's not this. It's Davidson. Really? It's Harley Davidson.
1: They were trying to build up the testosterone manly man image of the show.
0: Well, you know, I mean, you know, because name stories are weird. You know, so when people ask me about the motorcycle, I'm like, you know, I don't want to have to live up to that because I'm not a, you know, if I was related to the, you know, William S. Harley, and I might be, you know, I didn't, heck if I know, my nephew works for the company. That's all I can tell you. But I actually, on going back to the idea of thinking about going out of your way to project this masculinity, if you're working too hard at it, it tells me that's really your focus, is your imagery, not the actual work you're doing.
2: I just love it though. What a great, and that I got to admit, the writer in the Atlantic makes a great point, and they're more a liberal publication.
0: Yeah.
2: But to sit there and say, well, you call yourself a, you know, an iron worker, steel worker kind of guy, and then you talk about engaging culturally in male spaces, probably you're just destroyed that point.
0: Well, because
2: stereotypically,
0: if you're engaging, if you're truly engaging in male spaces, well, first of all, I have to wonder, is everyone wearing a shirt?
2: No, you can make the you can make the case if you're saying I engage culturally in male spaces that you're gay.
0: That's what I mean.
2: I mean, you can make that. You
0: I mean,
2: can
0: is everyone wrapped in a towel and wearing no shirt? You know, are you? What's this? What's going? What's what kind? And I don't know that I need to know the answer. That's the whole thing. Is that they go out of their way to project this.
1: Do they workshop this? Is there a meeting?
0: No.
1: There are meetings. They talk about it. They get together. They're trying to figure out how to do it. So they have meetings on how to be more manly men.
0: Yes. Right. Right.
1: Here's an idea.
0: Mm-hmm.
1: When you, for example, I have to say it this way if I want to be a manly man.
0: Right.
1: I was a machinist and I was a steel worker.
0: Uh-huh.
1: You have to use that kind of, that's a man, more manly kind of voice.
0: Right. I played guitar, drums, and bass in a metal band.
1: No. You got to say it with more harshness.
0: No, that's how you talk when you're in a metal band.
1: Oh. Okay.
0: You don't do the,
1: Well, you're right. You're right on that. Cause I can't think of his name at the moment. His name, because the lead guitarist for Metallica doesn't talk that way.
0: Yeah. No. James Hetfield, the singer, doesn't talk that way.
1: Yeah.
0: And in fact, none of the guys really kind of talk that you just, you know, it's.
1: Are you saying you can throw stereotypes out the window, that stereotyping people to win an election based on gender and or sex? If you're worried about that, you've got a big problem.
0: Yeah. You do. If because, you know, that's it. When someone appeals to a voter base, in this case, you'll know it.
1: Yeah.
0: You won't have to build all of that to bring it out there. The vetting process itself is a process, but you'll know it soon enough. And, you know, like, we don't know any allegations of Poindexter in terms of Plattner type allegations. There's nothing, no reason to believe that any of that's going on. But still, if you're working that hard, you know, because tell me in your male spaces what a man is. What are you talking to your buddies about?
1: We are Red Eye Radio.
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0: We are Red Eye Radio. He's Eric Cronin. I'm Gary McNamara. I would hate to be a liberal, Eric, because, I mean, just going through what we just went through then. And by the way, none of those are our thoughts. No. We're analyzing what Democrats think.
1: No, this is their playbook that we're going from.
0: It's too much work.
1: No, that's the thing. When the rule book changes every day, what do you do? Yeah. How do you do that? Because now, again, masculinity was toxic not too long ago. Now we need more masculinity in their party. That's what they're saying.
0: Not only masculinity.
1: Uh-huh.
0: We need manly masculinity.
1: Wow.
0: That's double.
1: Well, no, that's true. That's the way they phrased it.
0: That's double secret toxic masculinity probation.
1: You women who are masculine, sorry. We don't need you in the party.
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1: We are Red Eye Radio. He is Eric Carly, and I'm Gary McNamara. Welcome and good morning. One thing that we wanted to get to, because we were on vacation last week and I was thinking about this on the way to work. I go, oh, man, we got to address this. And this is where the Democrats were last week. As you know, there's been a couple of more incidents of ICE agents shooting at, illegal immigrants or people that they believe are endangering their lives.
2: Right. Right.
1: As we know, shooting at them. And I did see last week, and I can't remember which Democrat it was, that was saying, because that happens, we should get rid of ICE. And the first thought that came to my mind is, well, when an illegal immigrant kills someone, well, then shouldn't we get rid of illegal immigration?
2: Right.
1: If you're trying to make that point.
2: Right.
1: But the whole premise is bogus to begin with. Any law enforcement agent, whether it's ICE, a police officer, we know what happens when you pull out your gun and shoot at somebody, whether you kill them or not. It's all investigated.
2: Yeah.
1: You go through the investigative process to make sure that it was a clean shooting, and it should.
2: Right.
1: And if it is not a clean shooting, that's where prosecutors should get involved based on the evidence of each particular case.
2: Mm-hmm.
1: But to compare a law enforcement officer involved in a shooting and make the moral equivalency of that to an illegal immigrant murdering an innocent American citizen is absolutely reprehensible.
2: Well, and it's, again, any opportunity they can see to demonize. And again, we don't know all the particulars in the cases we're talking about. We know the claims from both sides. The driver of the van was, using the van and going toward the agent.
1: Mm-hmm.
2: And then the media came back and said, no, the people in the van said that wasn't true. There's a reason there's an investigation. If any officer or agent uses deadly force, as you mentioned, there has to be an investigation, a thorough investigation. And if something wrong was done, whether deliberately or by mistake, then the proper actions have to go into effect. That's the way it is. Saying that we need to abolish all of it because something happened doesn't make any sense at all. Otherwise, we should just outlaw driving.
1: Yeah, that's another point. Outlaw driving. If these things happen, outlaw driving.
2: Tens of thousands of people die every year behind the wheel.
1: Yeah. 30 to 40,000.
2: So,
1: but to make the moral equivalency, if you're going to make that moral equivalency, well, then you've got to say, well, because illegal immigrant criminals exist in our society, we should get rid of sanctuary cities. If you're going to be consistent in your argument that you need to defund the police, you need to, because this is where the Democrats are going, and, defund the military, you see what the Democrats are doing right now. With the Pentagon, with intelligence, with everything else, trying to defund it. That's their point. If something is done, something is done wrong, or we believe something is done wrong, get rid of the police. This is where the Democratic Socialists of America are going. They're up front with it. They want to defund the police.
2: Yep.
1: They want to get rid of the police. They want to get rid of the military. They want to get rid of Border Patrol.
2: Yeah.
1: They want to get rid of ICE.
2: The Senate.
1: They want to get rid of the Senate. And by the way, more people are coming out saying, you're not going to get rid of this. You have to change the entire Constitution. You have to get rid of the Constitution in order to
2: Which is really
1: the
2: goal.
1: That's their point.
2: That's it. That's the actual goal.
1: Right.
2: And it's something. And they keep talking about this because what they're doing is They're because when something doesn't work, especially when it doesn't work in their favor, but if there's some kind of mistake or anomaly or whatever in the process, then do away with it all. And this has been for a long time the goal of the left. Do away with the Constitution. They're the ones who are having the No Kings rallies. They're the ones calling Trump a dictator. Because how would you manage with no defense, none, no military? You would have no border patrol. You would have no police. So how would it be managed? Well, I mean, it would be, you know, like out of that movie where you could commit crimes, you know, and you know, for the one day. I keep forgetting the name of the movie. But you could just go out and just boom. The Purge?
1: The Purge, yeah.
2: Yeah. I don't know if they made a series or made another Purge movie or something. Permanent Purge or something, they called it. And it would be that. It would be a permanent purge. But wait, you can't have that. Because how many people would, if you have no law enforcement, you have no laws. So.
1: Right. Because if you can't enforce laws, there are no laws.
2: Right. There are no laws. So nothing is enforceable. People die. And then what has to happen? Inevitably. Well, the state has to step in. And they have to have the state police. And I don't mean each state having their police. The federal police. Oh, wait a minute. Didn't we just get rid of them? Didn't we just get rid of ICE agents? No. This would be acting based on whose authority? Because Congress would control, the House would control everything. They would control what the White House does, which then why would you have a White House? This is never going to happen. But this is where the lack of logic, these are not even children. These aren't children. Because children are capable of learning. These people are morons. They're not capable of learning at all. They're complete morons, and they're still winning elections.
1: You know, I was thinking, I had a lot of thoughts on my way to work tonight. You know how Republicans should have a no-Nazi rally?
2: Yeah.
1: But the fact is, everybody would be laughing and smiling.
2: Yeah, right.
1: You know,
2: Tea Party. Remember when people were happy at the Tea Party rallies, the first Tea Party rallies? Remember that in 2009? And people were, you know, the Tea Party march in D.C. And it was, what was it? And hints of violence, I think is the way they put it on NBC News. There were hints of violence. They didn't even leave trash behind.
1: You know what I remember? Remember, it was Palm Beach. Remember the election bureau when the Republicans were all there in 2000?
2: Yeah.
1: And it was like the violent, and they had the cameras there, and everybody's sitting smiling. There, everybody's laughing.
2: Yeah.
1: They're all laughing. There was no hint of anything to be fearful of. But, you know, when you see the no, you can actually make the case for no Nazis. You can actually the case. Republicans aren't going to bother with it.
2: Right.
1: But, you know, but they look at it and they just go, you know, as we look at it, we go, the No Kings was so stupid. I mean, it's stupid. It was absolutely idiotic because anybody with a brain could sit there and say, what do you mean No Kings? What are you talking about? You know, I was thinking the other thing, too, because we were talking about that article in The Atlantic about the whole manly, the manly man that they're looking for now in the Democratic Party, and the one candidate,
2: Poindexter
1: yeah. in Ohio,
2: yeah,
1: in Cleveland, about how they're defining him as a manly man because he built a shed, was a machinist and an iron worker. So he's a manly man, and a manly man engages culturally in male spaces. And even at The Atlantic said, probably not how you should define a manly man. But I started thinking, are they now redefining it? Because the whole point of, well, this guy, you know, the oyster farmer for his mother, and a Nazi, That's really was the oyster farmer, the military, and the Nazi that was giving him Democrat street cred as a manly man. And I'm thinking this, they're now looking and go, okay, we've got to redefine this. We can't have a Nazi. We cannot have a Nazi definition for what we view as a manly man.
2: Right.
1: I mean, I wonder if they had that thought.
2: No, I mean, I think there's something to that. Yeah. I think they go again. They go through their own rule book and they're changing everything on the fly. Because why? Because certain things aren't working. They're not appealing to certain demographics. Now, again, as I mentioned, they're still winning elections.
1: Yeah.
2: But you have to look at the erosion of their base based on what we've talked about for years. Identity politics, which means you belong to a new subgroup tomorrow, which means everyone in your group yesterday is now an oppressor because you're in a different subgroup. They're your oppressor now. And we're seeing that, you know, we used to call that the liberal circular firing squad, but now it's gotten so much worse.
1: Is that now, after reading the Atlantic article and seeing the manly man, Mr. Poindexter, is that a new gender?
2: Manly man?
1: Is the manly man a new gender? Does that expand the number of genders, which I don't know. I saw one the other day that there was like 77 out.
2: Well,
1: is a manly man now a new gender?
2: Is he going to, if they bring,
1: yeah. Can a manly man, as we asked the question earlier, can a manly man gender be a transgender man?
2: Right. Yeah. That, I mean, we have to include that. Like you said, we mentioned it earlier, but you have to include that. And how do you include it?
1: Can a cis woman be a manly man?
2: Right.
1: These are all the important questions because of what Democrats have brought up over the last couple of decades. These are just questions that we would like answers to.
2: Well, because if a biological female lives as a man, is a transgender male, biological female, transgender male, at what level do they qualify for manly? I'm asking them.
1: Yeah. Yeah. That's. And I know what you're saying. Guys, you're being ridiculous. That's our point.
2: Yeah, we know. The whole damn thing is ridiculous. It's stupid. It's moronic. And none of them are talking about what they will do for you to improve your lives. What they're talking about and the promises they're making and the very foundation of the Democratic Socialists of America is to ruin your life, not to improve it. What are they doing? What's on that list that improves people's lives every day? American citizens.
1: Free stuff.
2: Not going to happen. Not going to happen. No police. That only.
1: No billionaires.
2: Well, I mean, if
1: your life will be better if there's no billionaires,
2: no police. What are you trying to appeal to felons? They can't vote.
1: Well, they're trying to change.
2: They're trying to change that. States. This would be again. Look, who are they trying to actually?
1: Well, no, that's a great. Help. Somebody need. Hey, Republicans, ask that question.
2: Who are you trying to help?
1: They say defund the police.
2: Yeah.
1: Who are they trying to help?
2: Right.
1: Defund the police. Defund the military. Defund border control. Who do you actually care about?
2: Who?
1: Why would I vote for you?
2: Right. Who are you appealing to?
1: What's the point? What are you going to replace it with?
2: Because masculine men like cops and military. It's a fact.
1: The manly.
2: Oh, man. Yeah.
1: I'm telling you, it's just, we're now 2 days into our 22nd year,
2: yeah.
1: And it's as much fun as ever.
2: It is.
1: These are idiots. Mm-hmm. We are Red Eye Radio.
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0: We're right with you. He is Eric Carly, and I'm Gary McNamara. Welcome and good morning. So I think we're done with the manly man stuff.
1: I don't know, at least for the day. I don't know.
0: At least for the day. It might come back up tomorrow if there's other commentary on it. It would just be too tough for me to be a liberal. There's too many things you have to consider. All I have to consider now is what my opinion is. You know, I don't worry about anything else.
1: That's my opinion? That's a great point.
0: That's it.
1: Just focus on what I believe and then let all the other stuff just kind of fly by.
0: Am I selling my ideas with the proper identity politics behind it?
1: What do you believe? What do you want to do?
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8: From ABC News, I'm Dave Packer. An escalation in the war with Iran. CENTCOM says it launched another volley of strikes on the Islamic Republic after more U.S. service members were killed in Iranian attacks.
9: U.S. Central Command says the two service members were killed in Jordan as the U.S. defended against Iranian ballistic missiles and drones. A third service member is said to be missing in action. Iran's deputy foreign minister says his country has suspended its commitments under the Memorandum of Understanding that President Trump signed last month. The White House said this week Iran was still talking to the U.S., but 10 days now after the president declared the ceasefire over, There's no sign that two sides are heading back to the table for talks. Stephen Portnoy, ABC News, Washington.
10: Now, President Trump reportedly telling News Nation that the deaths of those U.S. service members were very sad, but insisting Iran could not be allowed to have a nuclear weapon. A national day of action over recent shootings involving ICE agents in Texas and Maine. Protests in cities nationwide. This activist in San Antonio.
11: Migration is intrinsic to the human condition. People move to survive, to find safety, to build something livable. What we are living under is a system that tracks movement, restricts it, sells it, and punishes it depending on who you are and where you come from.
10: New questions about the stability of the government in Ukraine. For the third day in a row, protesters taking to the streets of Kyiv. They're rallying against President Zelensky's overhaul of his cabinet. Still burning, hundreds of wildfires in parts of Minnesota and Canada. They've been sending smoke drifting across more than a dozen states for days now. Ontario Premier Doug Ford saying help is coming in from across Canada.
12: We're doing absolutely every resource we can possibly throw at this, including bringing people in from Alberta, firefighters and water bombers from the Yukon, in any other jurisdiction that's willing to help.
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10: Medical experts are talking about the FDA approval of a daily pill that has the ability to reduce high levels of bad cholesterol where other options didn't help. Dr. Leah Kroll of Maimonides Health says the new oral medication from Merck will help those who can't or will not take injection versions of similar drugs like Repatha.
15: What's exciting about this new medication is it's the first oral PCSK9 inhibitor, which means it's going to be more accessible, cost-effective, less intimidating than its injectable cousins.
10: Mounting pressure on elected leaders to enact tougher regulations for AI data centers, sparking protests nationwide. ABC's Alex Prochet.
16: This week, New York became the first state to halt construction of new large data centers, the governor imposing a one-year moratorium. In Granbury, Texas, just outside of Fort Worth, residents have filed petitions to recall their mayor and several city council members after the city annexed property for a new data center site. The debate now making its way to Washington. President Trump blasted the move by New York's governor, Trump touting one of the biggest driving forces in the future for jobs are data centers. Both the taxes and jobs amount to liquid gold.
10: A record that stood for decades is shattered and a new king of the mile is crowned. 28-year-old British runner Josh Kerr ran a 3-minute 42-second mile at a Diamond League meet in London Saturday. This beats the record of 3 minutes and 43 seconds set in Rome back in 1999. Dave Packer, ABC News.
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3: 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Gary McNamara and Eric Harley talk about everything from politics to social issues and news of the day. Whether you're up late or you're just starting your day, welcome to the show from the Relief Factor Studios. This is Red Eye Radio.
0: All across America, we are Red Eye Radio. He is Eric Harley and I'm Gary McNamara. Hello. Hi. So, that wasn't too manly men there. Comments where we said that we should say hello and welcome to the show. We're manly men.
22: Hey, listen, we don't care if you like the show or not. We're busy doing things, building stuff. I got a hammer.
0: I got a
22: you know, if I had a hammer,
0: when would you hammer?
22: I would hammer in the morning.
0: Really?
22: I would hammer in the evening. I'd hammer all over this land.
0: Oh, okay. That's sort of inclusive.
22: Yeah. But you need to, you definitely need to stop when it's hammer time. That's what I was told.
0: Well, yesterday, wasn't it amazing how all of a sudden for the last month, you saw it because Trump had brought it up before. Mm-hmm. And it was like, all you heard was daylight savings. And man, it came to a big halting stop yesterday, didn't it?
22: Shocked.
0: It was like, boom. It's like, what?
22: Like,
0: as I said, I don't care. It doesn't affect my life, but we have talked about the fact that

0: Because you're not, this is why you're never going to change it. You know, whoever wants whatever, for whatever reason, whichever one they want. Yeah, but you don't understand, but it's. No, I get it.
1: I forgot who wrote it yesterday. He said, look, let's compromise. We'll change it 30 minutes.
0: Yeah. Yeah. I would love to, you know, again, go an hour and 7 minutes in just our state.
1: Well, it just, I mean, Tom Cotton has said already, and we had talked about it yesterday,
0: that
1: Cotton and Thune said, well, this isn't ever going to get through the Senate.
0: Not going
1: to
0: happen.
1: So it's basically the message I got yesterday, unless something changes, this thing's dead on arrival.
0: Yeah, because here's the thing. You have the momentum in terms of the rank and file, right? The public. Of, let's stop changing the clocks. There's momentum then. And then you ask the question, okay, which one do we go with?
1: Yeah.
0: And that's where it begins. And that's also where it ends, because it will never be solved. It's a valid point for farmers. It's a valid point for people in North Dakota, all 17 of them. What's the population of North Dakota? Very small. But it's, you know, it's.
1: Let me see. Right now, population is 100. When you add the out-of-state oil workers, 20 million.
0: 20 million. It's booming. No, but there's another thing. You know, it's a productive state. It's, you know, you think about, you know, the farmers, they're trying to be productive. They're getting up at 3 a.m. so they can get out there as soon as the sun lets them. I mean, they're out there probably doing many chores in the dark already. You know, how do you get that done? Sometimes you have to calve in the dark, you know, if you're a rancher. Sorry if that calf is ready to come out, it's time. But kids going to school, that's a genuine concern. I live, as I mentioned, just a few houses down from the elementary where three of my four kids went. That's how long I've lived there. And that's actually how long it took them to finish elementary school. But my grandson, one of my grandchildren, is actually attending that school. And so it's very active, right? It's right there. I live inside a school zone. And there are children still that walk. There's this most adorable couple of kids. One is an older kid, looks like he's probably in middle school. It goes to pick up his brother, and they live in nearby apartments. I think that's where they're headed. But he's walking with him every day after school. And I see it probably a few times a week during school year if I'm running errands. But you see all these kids walking, and there's a 6-lane road they have to cross. You know, there's tons of cars, people dropping their children off with their cars, pulling into the parking lot. It gets very dangerous. It's dangerous in daylight. So people who are making the case of, you know, kids having to go to school in the dark, you know, I mean, these are all valid points, which is why you're not politically, you'll never get it done. And if you could, by, I don't know, some weird set of circumstances, all of a sudden it happens. The moment it happens, lobbyists will be back there on Capitol Hill, and it will change back pretty quickly. I can't tell you when.
1: What I thought was interesting, because this is we went through all the discussion yesterday about the practicality of it either way, and I don't care. It doesn't affect my life. I understand both sides' points, but what got to me is how over the last month and a half, how you only heard one side. It's like people don't pay attention until it passes, and then it goes to the Senate, and then it was just a dead stop.
0: Yeah.
1: You didn't hear any opposition.
0: No.
1: Over the last month and a half.
0: The stories made it look like it was going to happen.
1: This thing was going to happen. Here it is. It's going

0: to go through.
1: Yeah.
0: And I mean, and it just took a dead stop yesterday. Oh. That's what I thought is fascinating. It's all of a sudden people started paying attention going, well, wait a minute. I don't want that. Well, yes, we need to change it. And as we brought up yesterday, the polling, the majority of people don't want to be changing every year, but which way it goes, depending on who you survey, can be 55-45.
1: Right. Right.
0: And so it's just not.
2: And in the Senate, the margin is so slim. The thing, if you think about it, what you're looking at is what each state will do, right? That's what you're looking at. So the Senate, obviously representing states, they're looking at it going, we've got, you know, industry, we've got the teachers associations or whatever, is behind it, the lobbyists that are behind it. And they're going to, they're going to be hearing from those lobbies, from those states. In the House, they're hearing from it in their districts, but you can get a little bit looser in the House than you can with something like this, specifically as it addresses what the states would be able to do with their time zones and how it would affect industry, which and affect schools. Because if you start thinking about this, all right, we'll just change the school hours to later in the morning. Well, in North Dakota, you mean start at 9:30? I mean, kids would love that. I'm sure they'd love it. But what about the parents that still have to be to work at 8?
0: The biggest thing I saw yesterday was most people did not know. They thought that it would be a federal law that every state must abide by daylight savings. And that's not the law. That's what I saw. People went, I thought that was the law.
2: Right.
0: And the law basically says, no, if you wish to go to daylight saving all year, you can do that.
2: Right.
0: But if you wish to continue to switch, that's fine.
2: Right. The states can
0: choose.
2: Or
0: if you wish to go to standard.
2: Then you got the patchwork. Imagine the patchwork.
0: And people said, we didn't know this was the law. We thought it was, okay, we're going to do daylight saving. But, and the funny thing is the number of people on social media yesterday that were telling other people, this law, the law cannot change the amount of time that the sun actually shines on the earth.
2: I've been saying this for years.
0: I mean, it was hilarious yesterday.
2: I've said this over and over again every time we've talked about it. You cannot regulate how much sun we're going to get.
0: It's hilarious.
2: There's no way to do that. It's about, all right, when the sun is going to rise or set. Look, I get it in the winter. You know, the further north you go, you know, the sun is setting at 4:30, 5 o'clock. You know, it's just, it's like crazy. But when you look at, again, everything, every interest that's involved, that's why politically there's no way to get this done. And what would it be? What would it look like, you know, if you have in each time zone, you know, different states, you know, half of the states are staying with it. Others aren't. Oh, my gosh. Well, OK, what's the current Omaha time? I mean, you know what I mean?
0: Yeah.
2: It's and why can't cities have the right to say, no, we're going to change it and we're going to change it 2 hours.
0: Well, wait a minute.
2: Hmm?
0: You know, if a man can be a woman because a man says so, why can't I legally set my own time?
2: Well, Alan Jackson did. It's 5 o'clock somewhere. Dusty Slay, the comedian, has a great bit on that because he talks about it. It's 5:30. So it's 5. And then he said later, it's 5 o'clock somewhere. He goes, no, it might be 5:30 somewhere. He does a great breakdown. Dusty Slay, you got to check him out.
0: But why can't I as an individual?
2: Yeah.
0: Set my own time. I want it to be the time that I want it to be.
2: Yeah.
0: And hey, I saw that the one woman talking about the Democratic Socialists of America in one of the representatives said, under socialism, you don't have to show up for work every day.
2: Right.
0: And I'm thinking to myself, what socialism are you dealing with?
2: No, exactly.
0: But
2: what do you think? I mean,
0: you don't have to show up for work. So if you don't show up for work, why can't I have my own time? Why can't I just say, hey, I'm Gary McNamara, and we come in at 1 minute after 12, and 1 minute later we leave, because to me, time moves that quickly and we can go home.
2: I identify that as a 24-hour workday and I get overtime.
0: Yes. Yes. Why?
2: Your minutes. How dare you project onto me what a minute means, Mr. Scientist, Mr. Neil deGrasse Tyson?
0: Well, I'm a minute manly man.
2: Exactly. Well, that can make. That could mean a couple of different things.
0: That was the point.
2: Minutes a long time. But here's the thing. Here's
0: the problem. Oh, God. Everything goes. Yeah. In order to get that joke, you had to listen to the first hour.
2: Yeah, you do. And you also probably have to. Yeah. So anyway, you're never this. They do this. It seems like we go through this once a year. We're going to do it this time.
0: Oh, I know.
2: We're going to do it this time.
0: We hear this. We're hearing this as much as we hear secession. Is California going to secede? Whatever happened to the Texas secession movement? That sort of ended. Nobody wanted my deal. My deal was we secede from the Union.
2: Uh-huh.
0: We annex Mexico.
2: Uh-huh.
0: We gather all of our energy together. We become the energy superpower and we rename ourselves Texaco.
2: Well,
0: nobody seems to want to go along with that.
2: During the Biden years, we did annex Mexico. It happened for 4 years.
0: No.
2: Huh?
0: They annexed us.
2: Oh, that's right.
0: No. It was Central America annexed us.
2: But seriously, if you look at the ridiculous nature, it's nothing is ridiculous about the points people are making.
0: No.
2: They all have valid points, but the ridiculous nature of how Congress works, thinking, you know, and making people, because in the House, as you mentioned, for days, it sounded like this thing was going to happen this time. And I'm shaking my head. Nope, it ain't going to happen. It ain't going to happen. I said it the other night on the air. It's not going to happen. It ain't going to happen. And it's not going to happen. Because you get into it, our senators who represent. Now, here's the thing. If we get rid of the Senate. Maybe we can get it done.
0: Well, I was thought about that yesterday, you know, because you look at how the House is viewed as, you know, the people's legislative body.
2: Yeah.
0: And they're very much reactionary.
2: Yeah.
0: As you saw.
2: I mean, right,
0: it was
2: right.
0: Like, we're going to do this. We're going to do this. Yeah. Sis boom bah. Yes. Yeah. Victory is our cry.
2: Right.
0: Daylight savings time. Senate stops.
2: Yeah. Like Thune is like, how about now? I mean, it was over before it all began. It really was, because you and I have been doing this a long time. We know, and this whole debate has come up. It seems like every year for years now. And again, valid points on each side, which means you're not going to get to a conclusion. It's just not going to happen.
0: We are Red Eye Radio.
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3: Farm Production and Conservation Undersecretary Richard Fordyce says up to $500 million in payments are available for eligible processors. The SPUR program will be administered by the Farm Service Agency, but the undersecretary says not in the traditional sense.
4: It will not be done through the county office system, but it will actually be implemented from here in Washington. Farm Service Agency will get numbers from the Food Safety Inspection Service. We will know the number of head that have gone through a particular plant, and then we will contact that processor, make them aware of their eligibility, make them aware of what that support might look like, and then there'll be a pre-filled application that they'll be able to sign and will be able to participate in the program.
3: I'm Rod Bain reporting for the U.S. Department of Agriculture in Washington, D.C.
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0: Beer Runner Radio. He is Eric Carlin. I'm Gary McNamara. You know, I mentioned that the one representative of the Democrats Socialists of America, Jonathan Turley had written, the DSA's Michaela Brangan explained that with socialism, you can decide if you want to work and when you want to take days off. You will have no debt in a world without capitalism. And then he says, oh, and the next DSA convention will be held at Big Rock Candy Mountain. And then he posted, I thought he was posting her comments. He posted Burl Ives singing Big Rock Candy Mountain.
1: Yeah.
0: But I did some searching here, and I was able to find, you know, what she had to say, and we'll play it coming up following the bottom of the hour. At least I found some of what she had to say. I'm looking for, you know, more on it. But these people are delusional.
2: No, they're completely and totally delusional.
0: And in the clip I have that I'll play, she said, you don't have to have a job just to pay the bills, because you won't have any bills, because everything will be taken care of you. Because there's no not-for-profit business. There's bills are no longer a thing, because there's not-for-profit businesses. There's no capitalism. It's gone.
2: Right.
0: There's no private businesses.
2: Right.
1: The government gets all of the revenue, and you get what you need. You stand in line and get what you need, which means it will be plentiful and available. You know, like we have it today, you'll walk into supercenters where we have countless things on the shelves, and it will be all for free, right? Because that's how it worked in the Soviet Union.
0: We're dealing with children here. We're dealing with first graders. Yeah, we'll get to this coming up.
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1: And he is Eric Harley, and I'm Gary McNamara. Coming up, the Democrat Socialists of America. And what they think, in their own words, in just a minute.
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1: When we were on vacation last week, and it's funny that so much happened last week that I know we're already to Thursday and still, oh, that's right. Well, when it came out last week, when I was on vacation, I'm thinking, look at this. Everybody's talking about the Democratic Socialists of America now and what they actually plan on doing. I said, we talked about that 2 weeks ago. And then I went, oh, wait a minute. That was from their convention. They actually put out their policy statement.
2: Yeah, and, this is.
1: And that's why there was so much talk. And I go, oh, okay. And this is something that we want to talk about. The last thing that we want to do is censor what the Democrat Socialists of America want to do.
2: Right.
1: And this is, I got to tell you, Eric, you know, when you're, I was in my early 30s when I started doing this.
2: Yeah. Yeah.
1: And, you know, at that time, you're like, well, what do you have to say? You know, what do you, and so you would have more tolerance for the crazies.
2: Well, yeah.
1: When you've done it for decade after decade after decade after decade after decade, it gets to a point where you're like, these people don't have the intelligence of somebody in kindergarten. They have no idea. They have no concept how the world works at all.
2: Right.
1: I knew more in elementary school than they do now. Thank you, Mom and Dad.
2: Yeah. You know, that's a big part of it.
1: They have no idea how the economy works. They have no idea how the real world works.
2: Well, you know, I made the joke yesterday that, you know, after World War II or during World War II, women came into the workforce, right? And so that kind of expanded the economy. I think it's time we bring children into the workforce. And I made the joke with kind of a serious point that, you know, the indoctrination in school at, you know, starting now at 4 or 5 years old in preschool, is what worries me the most. What if we just put them to work and they learned about the real world right on? You know, I mean, they'd have to get a, you know, an apartment of their own, of course. But this is, you know, this is what we don't teach. Again, good parents do, good mentors do, but this entire lineup, this entire policy put out by the DSA, it's not written by children, because children would be asking, why? Why are we doing this? It's written by morons.
1: Here we go. This is the Democratic Socialist of America, Michaela Brangen, talking about this utopia that you will live in under socialism. Are you ready?
2: I'm ready.
1: All right, here we go.
2: Let's go.
3: And you don't have to have a job just to pay the bills, because you don't have a lot of bills, right? Bills are no longer a thing because there's not for-profit businesses that are constantly trying to exploit you and trying to, you know, put you into debt. And then you might just have like a normal day, right? Like you could actually have the freedom to move around. And so part of what we're trying to do is dispel the idea that socialism is just about like bureaucracy, meetings, order, or anything like that. It actually is about freedom. It's about people being able to be themselves. It's about people being able to actually flourish under a system where they're not constantly being exploited and where they're not constantly worried about these basic things it takes to live. If you don't have to worry about the basic things it takes to live, then you can thrive, right? And then you can actually lead your life instead of just survive.
1: Wow. Where do I start? Socialism is about freedom, but you can't have a business.
2: You can't have choices.
1: You can't have choices. You live in this system. There is no, which is the, if there are no, if nobody makes a profit, why is money worth anything?
2: It's not. It isn't. It isn't.
1: What gives money value? They have no idea how economics works. None. Zero. Why was the Soviet ruble worth nothing?
2: No productivity.
1: No productivity.
2: And you can't change that dynamic,
1: right?
2: You can't say, oh, no, we can be greatly productive and have all of our choices. And, you know, I made the point about the walk into the big box store and just imagine you would just go up to the front and they would just go, okay, go on home. It's all paid for.
1: Yeah.
2: I mean, by the way, that's the other thing too, because it's part of, they don't want property rights. Property rights would be gone.
1: Yeah. You just said it right there. There would be no for-profit businesses.
2: Right.
1: Which means gone.
2: You can't have any rentals.
1: Well, the whole point is, why are there products if there's no incentive to build the products? What they're saying is, the other thing is, too, that you could tear it apart. There is no bureaucracy. You know, this isn't about bureaucracy. So government owns everything. Everything is non-for-profit, yet there's zero bureaucracy.
2: Right.
1: All it is the bureaucracy.
2: Bureaucracy.
1: The whole damn thing is bureaucracy.
2: Because the entire production of everything would be one massive bureaucracy. Distribution, the supply chain, the management of it all.
1: Everything.
2: Every part of it.
1: And
2: imagine walking into, I don't care what Tucker Carlson tried to sell you. Of course, that wasn't during the Soviet Union. He was in Russia, but it wasn't. It was post-Soviet.
1: Yeah, but it's still major problems.
2: If
1: you want to see the what has kept China going, it's because China realized they couldn't be pure communist socialists.
2: Right.
1: They can't be that.
2: Right.
1: And that's why you can have for-profit businesses now in China. That's
2: right.
1: Why people can own property. That's why you can own a business. Now, would I want to own a business in China under a government that still believes in communism, but understands they're trying to ride that fine line?
2: Yeah.
1: You see the couple of stories out this week about, you know, China, you know, doesn't know what to do because, you know, the central planning doesn't work. When you try to mix central planning with capitalism, you're always going to have problems. But
2: well,
1: hey, we you see what we're doing here in the United States.
2: Yeah.
1: You know, where, I mean, even it's only, I think, $30 billion right now, but it's much easier to sell socialism when the guy who calls himself a conservative, President Trump, believes that the government should have equity in corporations.
2: Yeah.
1: It's much easier to sell socialism and communism when both sides agree that it should happen, but to what extent is far different. On one side, it's $30 billion, and the other side, it's everything.
2: Well, that's it. And here's the, you know, the massive driver. You know, it's incentivized. We're in the gig work area, or era, And that's when people can say, all right, I can go make a few extra bucks on my own time. Or if there's someone in the home that's not working for whatever reason, but they can do those gig works. And it's what's weird is I've studied the kind of algorithm that they have and how the ones who are actually making the most take advantage of everything that's available to them. They're not doing just one. They're working for three or four delivery app companies and they're, you know, making, you know, it's, they're not going to get rich doing it, but they're making extra money or maybe extra money for the household. And that is right there. When you look at it in California said, oh no, you've got to make them employees. You do that, you destroy the business model because you need contractors who are willing to do it. Are there flaws in the way that some of these delivery drivers are paid or what they're paid and the business model in general and how to attract more of those drivers in order to get your, you know, the entire thing going and keep the whole thing going? Yes.
1: Oh, are there business models that you have to adjust constantly?
2: Constantly.
1: In capitalism, but we're not.
2: Amazon didn't make, but
1: that isn't even the discussion.
2: No.
1: The discussion is you could not be an Uber driver.
2: That's my point.
1: You couldn't be an Uber driver, which
2: is what I'm getting to. You choose to do that because, hey, I can do this on my own time. It's my own thing. If it doesn't work out, I can go do something else. If I want to do more, I can do more.
1: You can't make a profit.
2: And you can't make a profit. We have people coming here from other countries. You and I have both recently met people here from other countries that were Uber drivers. And the guy I met was here from Cuba, has been here for 3 years, and is loving it. And he's doing, and he says, and I do others. He had two phones going at once, you know, because he's working every angle that he can based on where he is to maximize the money that he can make, that he can earn. You would have none of that. You would have none of that. You couldn't have your own business. You can't have your own profit as an individual. There's no way. You couldn't have a lawn company,
1: right?
2: Again, these guys aren't getting, landscaping or lawn companies. The small guys, they're not getting rich, you know, but you couldn't have that.
1: Well, when you look at it, when they say every business is a nonprofit business,
2: mm-hmm.
1: you'd have to have nonprofit that the government would control everything.
2: Right.
1: Nonprofit. Well, you're capping the ability to make a profit, which means you're capping the ability of the worker to make more money.
2: Right. Which means the tax rate would be basically you do that with one way to do it was a massive tax rate.
1: And what they're
2: basically,
1: saying is
2: we take all of it.
1: We will cap your salary.
2: Yeah.
1: But you will have the minimal sustenance and you'll be happy with that.
2: Right.
1: Because the trade-off is the minimal sustenance that we will give you, but your salary will be capped, but the minimal sustenance will be what will take care of you. That's not the United States of America.
2: And also,
1: that's not how free people think.
2: The choice of jobs, what you want to do or what your skills are would matter,
1: would be
2: meaningless completely.
1: Would be limited by the state. What the state wishes to produce.
2: Government would say, no, you're going to do this job.
1: We are Red Eye Radio.
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16: 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We all have something worth protecting. 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If you see something, say something.
1: We are Red Eye Radio. He's Eric Carlin. I'm Gary McNamara. I'm convinced that the Democrat Socialists of America are bringing back acid in to the drug buffet.
2: Yeah.
1: I'm sorry, but I just...
2: And I don't think it's microdosing.
1: No, this is macrodosing.
2: Yeah, no, I think they're going big on this.
1: big macrodosing. Because it's delusional.
2: Well, it's delusional, and it's also filled with so much ignorance.
1: We're going to have a monopoly, a government monopoly, a central planning government monopoly of nonprofit businesses to run an economy.
2: Well, it goes back to Milton Friedman. Define greed. Who's greedy? It's always the other guy who's greedy. Political greed. Is that not greed?
1: Yeah.
2: You know, Bill Donahue back in the day, you know, couldn't really debate him at all.
1: Yeah, because his point was, what's worse, greed?
2: Right.
1: You're making a huge assumption that political greed is somehow more moral than economic greed.
2: Right.
1: If you're going to use the word greed.
2: Because that would be political greed right. at its top, is right. the government right. having full control
1: but,
2: over the people at all times.
1: But economic greed, where everything is voluntary,
2: right.
1: is not political greed,
2: no.
1: which is forced.
2: Right.

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6: From ABC News, I'm Wayne Cabot. Fresh fighting this morning in two wars in the Iran-U.S. war. Iran targeting U.S. allies this morning with American bases, sending missiles and drones toward Kuwait and Bahrain. Retaliation after the U.S. struck Iran with another night of attacks. Punishment for killing two American troops in Jordan. ABC's Allison Kosick on the back and forth.
7: 16 Americans have been killed so far in this war and more than 400 wounded, according to the Department of Defense. These latest combat deaths are the first reported since the fighting restarted. President Trump reportedly telling News Nation the deaths were very sad, but insisting Iran could not be allowed to have a nuclear weapon.
6: Russia, which does have a nuclear weapon, hit Kyiv this morning with missiles and drones. The attack began at 1:30 in the morning and went on for hours. Ukraine President Zelensky says most of the missiles targeted the capital, including apartment buildings, 16 wounded, one killed. President Trump will be attending the World Cup final match today in the Jersey Meadows, Argentina versus Spain. With security, traffic between New York City and the stadium is expected to be crushed, but at least the smoke has cleared.
8: Kickoff time in East Rutherford, that's when the sky really starts to clear up. We get that cobalt blue probably by the end of the day into the day on Monday as well.
6: ABC meteorologist Jeff Smith. That kickoff time is 3 p.m. in New Jersey. Also attending, Prime Minister Mark Carney of Canada. He and Trump are going together. Trump criticizing Canada for the wildfires, for, as he put it, for not maintaining their forests. The Prime Minister refutes that, points out that the drones, thermal imaging, and ongoing mitigation efforts have been effective. The FDA finding cyclospora on shredded lettuce that is not part of the recall. It, too, from Taylor Farms, which has already recalled lettuce, available at Walmart. Iceberg salad, shredded lettuce. 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
6: A second person has died in the Legionnaires outbreak in New York City's Upper East Side. The city is saying that all the cooling towers that have initial positive test results have now finished remediation, that new cases have stabilized to about one a day. Two brothers known for promoting hyper-masculinity were picked up by U.S. Marshals in Florida yesterday.
11: Andrew and Tristan Tate arrested in Miami after British prosecutors sought their extradition. The brothers, who have millions of followers online, face new allegations of rape and human trafficking involving multiple women in the United Kingdom. They previously faced separate trafficking charges in Romania, but that case stalled. The Tates deny all wrongdoing. Their attorney calls the case politically motivated and says they'll fight the latest charges in court. Dave Packer, ABC News.
6: Someone tried to break into the home of Eagles running back Saquon Barkley in the Philadelphia suburbs Saturday. Officers in two different townships say that several individuals fled the scene. They released an image of a vehicle that may have been involved. Two men are suing a hospital after learning they were switched at birth 38 years ago. One of the men found out during a Christmas gift exchange when he randomly chose a DNA test. Turned out he was celebrating Christmas with another man's family, biologically. Unity Medical Center in Grafton, North Dakota, doesn't dispute that the babies were switched, but says there's no evidence that its staff was responsible. The men say that they were robbed of the lives that they were supposed to lead. I'm Wayne Cabot, ABC News.
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0: By age 35, Aaron Ellis was making a name for himself in the music industry. With such a vibrant professional and social life, it just made sense that his romantic life would fall into place as well. But when he met a woman at his local gym and sparks flew, Ellis didn't realize they'd eventually burn hot enough to brand permanent scars.
1: The control started very early, but I literally would justify it as caring about me, as ways of loving me. Now that I look back in the therapy I've had around domestic violence and coercive control, I see now it was controlling. But I literally told myself it was, oh, she loves me and cares.
0: They were 1 month into their relationship when the physical abuse began. At least, that's when a friend of his first witnessed the abuse. For Ellis, much of this time is a blur.
1: I do remember just thinking, okay, she's small. She can't really hurt me. I'll be okay. You know, even with a black eye and stuff like that, I saw, you know, she didn't really mean to hit me that hard. And the other thing, though, I think that's more important is that I honestly would tell myself that it was better than the psychological abuse. And I would rather have her hit me than do all the other things she was doing to me. And I think that's probably one of the toughest things that I've had to overcome and help other people understand, too. Because ultimately, yeah, the abuse can get really bad. And I've actually talked with other men and I've had a concussion and stuff that was really damaging to me. But I still was like, man, it's way better than all the other things she was doing. I think the mental and emotional scars were tougher to deal with.
0: Ellis is part of the 40 to 50% of victims of intimate partner violence in America. Many people are shocked to learn that men make up nearly half of this demographic, since much of the awareness campaigns and programs

0: sleeping or taking a shower, some in a situation like that, or if he's had too much to drink or is in the bathroom. So those are ways that women have tried to equalize that strength differential. But essentially, you know, abusers will use whatever tactics are available to them to use in order to abuse their partner. And so we see more similarities than differences.
1: Hines published a 2025 study looking at the experiences of male victims across America, Canada, Australia, and the UK. It's a tough group to research because the men first need to be willing to speak up.
0: In the United States and Canada, for example, these are self-report, anonymous surveys. They're not from any official records or anything like that. So it's calling people up and asking them behaviorally specific questions, like, has your partner ever kicked you? Has your partner ever punched you? Has your partner ever beat you up? And so we do see higher rates of both men and women reporting victimization when you ask the questions that way.
1: The data gets a little bit murky when it's pulled from domestic violence agencies or law enforcement reports.
0: You'll see a lower percentage of victims are men because men are much less likely to come forward. And there's some Canadian data specific to that in their survey that shows that a significantly smaller percentage of men who are victims of partner violence come forward compared to women who are victims of intimate partner violence.
1: Hines says there are a few different causes of this underreporting. Yes, stigma and shame are huge factors, but awareness is often an issue in this community.
0: The men are much less likely to really recognize that what is happening to them is intimate partner violence or domestic violence or abuse. And so they're much less likely to think that they need some help. They're more likely to say or to think, my partner needs help. She needs some help because she's behaving this way. She needs to get help rather than he needs help because of the things that are happening to him. So there is this inability to define what is happening to them as intimate partner violence, largely because it is framed as a women's issue.
1: While many people have a hard time understanding the abuse that's occurring, Hines says it's a much more exacerbated issue in male victims. She believes some of this hesitancy comes from the fact that violence within relationships has long been equated to exclusively being a woman's issue.
0: I went to this talk once where they talked about how in countries that have gendered languages, right? So everything gets a gendered pronoun, that the word victim is feminized in all of those languages. So it is an inherently sort of feminine term. And so it's difficult for men to come to the realization that they're victims. And then the added shame. If you look at it in popular culture, right, there's a lot of laughing and there are sitcoms based around men being hit and being attacked by their girlfriends or wives, and it's considered funny. There's a lot of blaming him. What did he do to deserve it? They're aware of all of that messaging and the stereotypes and the norms. And so it is much more difficult for them to come forward.
1: And when they do decide to speak out, it's not always received with empathy. Hines's research revealed some pretty harsh realities for men who try to seek help.
0: So about half of the agencies said to the men that they only help women. And this is across all of the countries. A minority of the agencies, so just over 40% of the agencies did the things that they're supposed to do, which is believe them and tell them he didn't deserve it. So that's pretty low. And about 40% also told him bad things, like ask him what he did to deserve it or made light of or fun of his story. So, you know, they're not really doing the things that they should be doing to validate and advocate for and help these victims of domestic violence. And that's across the several countries that we assessed.
1: Hines believes a lot of these systemic issues stem from how these programs were initially set up.
0: I mean, these agencies were developed and spearheaded way back in the 1970s and really took off in the 70s and 80s. And they were built on the idea that domestic violence is something that men do to women and that it's the underlying cause is the patriarchal structure of society and men doing whatever they can to maintain their power and control over their female partners. And so

0: when people are trained in that model, it's hard to then take a man who's calling and saying, my wife or my girlfriend is doing this to me. It's hard for them to take him seriously.
1: We can see how gendered this issue is, even in the names that lawmakers choose for their bills. The 1994 Violence Against Women Act funds programs that prevent intimate partner abuse. Despite its name, the law stipulates that any VAWA-funded programs must serve both male and female survivors. But Hines says that doesn't always happen.
0: There's not enough funding to support the women who are victims of domestic violence. And so to say we're going to expand and include everybody, I think makes a lot of these places nervous that they just don't have the capacity to do it. So technically, every agency has to provide services for male victims. Now, whether that gets translated onto on the ground service provisions is questionable because we do see a lot of men who say they are turned away. So the people who are answering the phone perhaps do not have the training to understand that they're supposed to serve everyone who calls and says they're a victim.
1: Thankfully, her research shows that this may be improving. There seems to have been a shift over time where men who've sought help in recent years are reporting better interactions than in the past. And when men reach out to these survivor programs, Hines says many of them seem to be looking for legal help.
0: They are concerned that if they do leave or if they are leaving, that they won't see their children again, that she will use the children against them in divorce and child custody proceedings and make sure that he doesn't see them again, that she'll levy false allegations of abuse against him, either abuse that he abused her or that he abused the children or both, to try and make sure that she maintains that power and control over him and that she will keep abusing him in whatever way, whatever power that she still has over him.
1: When Ellis left for the second time after having two children with his abuser, this fear became a reality.
2: From when I left November 3rd until, gosh, last August, about 50, I think 53, but 50 plus false allegations against me with DCF, which that's CPS in Florida. None of them resulted in a judicial order where I couldn't have my kids. Every single one of them was investigated and dismissed. She also tried to file things in court that were not true, besides the DCF reports and everything. So yeah, she went down that, and it resulted in me not seeing my kids for 404 days. No photos, no nothing. And I went from being a full-time dad, homeschooling my children, making them every meal and eating with them, cooking with them traveling with me whenever I traveled, to not seeing them at all. And it was horrific. It was horrible.
1: And it was just the beginning of Ellis piecing his life back together. Join us next week as we dive deeper into the healing journey for victims of intimate partner violence and the impact it has on the children involved. You can find more information about Dr. Denise Hines, Aaron Ellis, and all of our guests on our website, radiohealthjournal.org. Our executive producer is Amira Zavery. I'm Kristen Farah.
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3: Surgery is a big deal at any age, but it often becomes even more nerve-wracking when it's a baby that needs the procedure. Last week, we discussed how the FDA recently lowered the age criteria to receive a cochlear implant from 12 months to now 7 months of age. And though research has proven it's both safe and more effective for the child's development, many parents are understandably hesitant for their new baby to undergo a procedure. However, Dr. Nancy Young says it's not as bad as people assume. In fact, she says the recovery is easier than if they'd had their tonsils taken out.
12: It's just an incision behind the ear. And then there's mastoid surgery that involves drilling bone that's behind your, that part of your skull you feel right behind your outer ear. But there's no nerve endings there. So most of the work the surgeon is doing doesn't generate pain or discomfort. So after the procedure, you know, we tell families you can use Tylenol, you can use Motrin, and some kids need it several times. Some kids don't need it at all. And actually, the younger the child, they tend to have less discomfort and a quicker recovery.
3: Young is the medical director of audiology and cochlear implant programs at the Ann and Robert Lurie Children's Hospital of Chicago. She's also the Lillian S. Wells Professor in Pediatric Otolaryngology at Northwestern University Feinberg School of Medicine. The surgery for cochlear implants is focused on threading a tiny wire of electrodes to an access point within the inner ear.
12: There's actually a membrane that we expose, and then we peel back or make a slit in that membrane. And then, so it's like a keyhole, and we're sliding this little tail inside the cochlea through this little tiny opening. But we have to start with a bigger opening and get to this very tiny point, okay? And then what happens is you wear an outside part, which has a microphone. It picks up the sounds, and the sounds are processed and turned into an electrical signal. It's sent through the skin, so there's nothing sticking out through the skin. The surgeon, you know, closes everything up because the outside part will send it like through a radio wave,
3: which gets picked up by the antenna and sent to the electrodes that stimulate nerve endings inside the inner ear.
12: So normally those nerve endings are stimulated by the motion of the hair cells, the special sensory cells in the inner ear. Well, our patients with major hearing loss, those hair cells are not working or they're not present, okay? So those hair cells aren't there to move and cause the nerve endings to be stimulated. So instead, we're electrically stimulating them.
3: Once the patient receives their implant, it takes about a month of healing before they can turn it on. Then the real work begins. Eva and Doug Tweedy had their daughter Ella fitted for a cochlear implant when she was 7 months old. She'd been diagnosed with profound bilateral sensory neural hearing loss, meaning that Ella had almost a complete inability to hear sound in both ears. Soon after her procedure, Ella and her family were set up with a team of therapists to help develop her listening and spoken language.
13: I know a lot of the success of what Ella has is due to all that hard-earned therapy that she's been going through with her therapists. And I think more importantly, the dedication to and the commitment to keep making those therapy sessions, right? That, you know, look, cochlear implants are phenomenal technology, right? But they're really a step one in that journey, right? It's the routine of constantly giving her audio feedback, and that therapy is really what gives her those handholds to excel.
3: As soon as Ella could begin using her implant, the therapist gave Eva and Doug some tactics to help her development. One major practice was narration.
14: We like to call it just giving her the play-by-play of literally everything that we did throughout the day and just having her with us. So for example, instead of leaving her in the playpen when I had to go just get her milk, I'd put her right on my hip, she'd come with me, and I would just tell everything to her, like, we're about to step into the kitchen. Mommy's going to open up the cupboard and take out a glass of milk. Then we're going to head over to the refrigerator, open it up, grab the carton of milk, twist off the cap, like as detailed as possible. So she had that auditory input all the time.
3: The couple says that it was really important to keep it as fun as possible and letting Ella's interests guide how they use the therapeutic tools. When they hit a bump in the road with Ella learning her B sounds, the Beach Boys hit Barbara Ann became a daily anthem.
14: And just kind of singing that to the best of my ability. And that really kind of got her interested and happy, and it worked.
3: All this work has made it possible for Ella to learn and participate in a normal classroom setting.
13: She can respond in instructions in a crowded room with noise behind her. it's been phenomenal to see. I mean, most people come up to us and say, wait, she's deaf? I thought you said she was deaf. And we're like, no. She is. She is. You know, so it is incredible to kind of see and watch it. You know, I remember we watched this documentary when we first, you know, heard about it and we're learning more about cochlear implants. And one thing they said about the documentary is there's almost like this canyon between people who are deaf who had cochlear implants, you know, now versus people who are deaf and either got cochlear implants, but, you know, later in life or not at all. And it's kind of like there's a new form of deafness, you know, this hearing deafness in a way that has never really been unlocked before. And a lot of that has to do with the advancing technology, but I think a lot of it has to do with early implantation.
3: Young says a lot of the hesitancy from parents around cochlear implants is a fear of their new baby having to get surgery. And while it is a scary thought, she says the fear shouldn't outweigh the real benefits of early intervention.
12: And it's not like, oh, you need a heart transplant or they're going to die. Okay, this is not life and death. This is life changing. Okay, I mean, if your child doesn't develop good language and literacy, that could change their options in the future. But when you're holding a newborn, I think the number one thing often is, well, safety, right? So there's a concern. Surgery and anesthesia can be a scary thing, but modern surgery and anesthesia can be done very safely. And so it's important that children be referred to experienced centers where patients are going to feel comfortable asking questions and to feel that they're in good hands.
3: And parents should absolutely do their own research and have their doctor answer every question before they make their decision. Eva and Doug made sure they felt knowledgeable about the data, both here and globally, and the continuous therapy needed before they chose to move forward with the implant process. 7 years later, it's given their daughter a life that wouldn't have been possible without a cochlear implant.
14: We really just want to be here as an example to show what's possible and to give hope.
13: And I'd say, you know, commitment to the process, commitment to the journey, and realizing that, you know, it's not one day implant. You know, the YouTube videos are great, you know, the tearjerkers to get it going, right? But that's really step one, right? It's that continuous dedication to continue investing in that ability to hear is something that I think is important for anyone on that journey.
3: You can find more information about Dr. Nancy Young and all of our guests on our website, radiohealthjournal.org. Our writer producer is Kristen Farah. Our production manager is Jason Dickey. I'm Greg Johnson.
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0: Medical notes this week. AI is helping reveal how the brain flushes out toxic waste while we sleep. A study published in Science Advances used AI to map the fluid flow velocity of the brain's glymphatic system, the essential nightly rinse cycle that clears away metabolic proteins linked to Alzheimer's disease. It shows that waste clearance moves via two distinct speeds, a fast track around open surface regions and a trickle through deep tissue that is 50 times slower. Researchers hope this information helps create more non-invasive screening tools to identify poor brain circulation. An herbal supplement marketed as a safe, natural remedy is quietly sparking a major public health crisis among young Americans. According to a national study in the Journal of Addiction Medicine, lifetime use of kratom rose significantly between 2021 and 2024, impacting more than 100,000 children aged 12 to 17. Researchers found an alarming correlation between kratom use and severe psychiatric distress, major depression, and polysubstance use disorders. The study underscores an urgent need for state regulations to protect vulnerable minors. And finally, older adults may want to ditch the expensive dietary supplements and head straight for the gym. A study published in the American Journal of Clinical Nutrition found that high-quality whey protein powder is consistently outperformed by a variety of physical strength exercises. Extra protein intake yielded absolutely no change in muscle strength or functional mobility. So for healthy seniors already consuming the recommended daily allowance of nutrients, protein shakes alone are no substitute for the vital mechanical stress of regular exercise. And that's Medical Notes this week. I'm Mayon Vosta Betancourt.
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26: Back in the day, you'd call or send a quick text to tell someone where you are. Today, you can just share your location in real time. Using smartphone apps like Find My Friends and Life 360, friends, family members, and romantic partners can see each other's whereabouts with just a tap. While this technology has quickly become the norm, it's also raising important questions about privacy, safety, and personal boundaries. Randy Smith, psychologist and professor at Metropolitan State University of Denver, says that sharing your location often starts for a very specific reason.
7: It's common for parents to say, you're going to your first concert, you're 14, I need to know where you are, I'm going to track your location. And then maybe there's not a follow-up discussion after that and, you know, a continued talk about consent, like or trust. And so I think some of it gets normalized in families and households.
26: For teens who are going out alone more, traveling, or attending a large event, it's understandable that parents want this information. But for many families, location sharing doesn't end when a child turns 18. According to a national poll from the University of Michigan's C.S. Mott Children's Hospital, 52% of parents with children between the ages of 18 and 25 track their location. While almost 70% of those parents say they do it for peace of mind, the research suggests it has the opposite effect.
8: Of the parents who do track their young adult child's location, about 1 in 4 of them said, actually, sometimes it makes me more anxious than reassured. So they might have been looking for that peace of mind, but sometimes knowing too much can kind of backfire on you because, you know, we all live our lives. We go places. A location tracker can't really give the context of where the person is or why they're there, or what they're doing. So sometimes that can, parents who might be over-involved checking it too frequently can make themselves really anxious.
26: That's Sarah Clark, co-director of the C.S. Mott poll and faculty member in the Department of Pediatrics at the University of Michigan, Ann Arbor. Another interesting finding from the survey is that parents are more likely to track their daughters than their sons. Whatever the reason may be, Clark says location sharing can be valuable when truly used for safety and not surveillance. But where's the line? Clark says it starts by asking yourself why you're using the tech. Are you really checking in to make sure your child is safe?
8: I think where parents might want to stop and say, hey, maybe I'm going too far, is when they're using location tracking to kind of micromanage their young adult child's life. And I'm going to give you a couple of examples. I know parents who track their young adult kids to make sure they went to class. I know parents who call if their young adult isn't at work and will call them and be like, hey, why are you not at work? You know, at a certain point in time, people have to be responsible for themselves. Young adults, let's emphasize the adult part.
26: But the debate over safety versus surveillance doesn't end with helicopter parents. It can also bleed into romantic relationships. Smith authored a study examining location sharing practices in couples and came back with some surprising results.
7: It was a pretty small sample. It was just about 240 people, and 95% of them were 35 or younger, and two-thirds were voluntarily sharing their location with their partners. Almost one quarter admitted that they had tracked their partner without the partner's knowledge, and more than a quarter said they had been tracked without giving permission.
26: And the impact of this on relationships is complicated. She says people who have experienced infidelity in past relationships or who tend to have higher levels of anxiety or neuroticism may find that constant access to a partner's location only makes things worse. When location sharing is used as a tool for constant monitoring, it can break trust, create conflict, and in some cases lead to a breakup.
9: In its most extreme form, it can be used to control victims of abusive relationships.
7: I mean, there were some open field kind of questions in the survey, and so it's more anecdotal, but there were people who reported that having been in an abusive relationship, having been in a relationship where they were under the thumb, under the control of a partner who was really domineering and used location tracking to keep them in their place, to assert power, to assert jealousy. I saw where you were. I know what you were doing. It's not okay. And so we could see how location tracking really can contribute to increased jealousy, increased anxiety, increased relationship destruction. I think it really highlights the importance of consent. If two people are, you know, each have the expectation of, yeah, let's know where we are at all times. I want to be able to make sure you're okay. I want to see how far away you are when you're running late. And they do that willingly, collaboratively, in concert with one another, then I see no problem with that.
9: Smith says problems usually come up when location sharing is forced on a person or it happens without their knowledge. But even when both people in a relationship willingly agree to it, the practice isn't always healthy. Just as Clark encourages parents to examine why they're tracking their children, Smith says couples should do the same.
7: The amount of time somebody is spending checking another partner's location is really important. If it's daily, hourly, then something's gone wrong. If it's used occasionally because we were supposed to meet up and you're 10 minutes late and I'm wondering if you're okay, that sort of thing is a healthy use of it. But when it becomes a kind of obsessive checking of one partner by another or each partner by the other, then that's a sign that there's not enough natural trust in the relationship. They're using this location tracking in order to sort of outsource trust.
9: Whoever you're sharing your location with, Clark says it's important to remember that for most people, the motivation is safety and peace of mind. At the same time, she encourages listeners to think about if there are better ways to stay connected instead.
8: Let's be honest about what everybody wants. And as a parent, you know what I want? I want to know you're okay. And I kind of want to know what's going on. So maybe parents could give the option of, hey, let's have a check-in. Let's pick a day, maybe every Sunday evening call, and let's, you know, talk for a few minutes. Sometimes kids will just text, hey, have had a busy day with classes or, you know, a lot going on at the job. And that can do that same peace of mind for the parent. I think the second thing is parents, be comfortable that sometimes your young adult child will make some mistakes. It's okay for them to do that. That's how they learn and grow. And so be available to talk things through, help them learn some lessons in life.
9: For parents who want to respect their teen's boundaries but want an extra layer of security just in case, offer up this alternative. Encourage your child to share their location with a small circle of close friends or a roommate. Smith, meanwhile, believes the key to healthy location sharing is consent.
7: If we want our children to have agency of themselves, their bodies, their privacy, then having conversations with our children when they're 10, 12, whenever, you know, becomes that they have their phones and the parents are watching, and having ongoing conversations about what that means and when it's appropriate to discontinue it, having parents trust their children and children have agency over, you know, like, mom and dad, I don't really want you tracking me anymore. I'm 18. I'm getting ready to go to college, whatever. Like, those kinds of conversations seem important and need to really be, I think, parent driven, parent initiated, so that our children learn to have agency and learn to understand and respect boundaries.
9: 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Our studio manager is Jay Silvers. I'm Gary Price.
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29: For years, teachers have found creative ways to bring technology into the classroom. And these days, students as young as kindergartners are doing more of their writing on screens. For the rest of us not in school anymore, typing plays a huge role in how we work, communicate, and stay productive. So it's easy to forget just how important learning and practicing handwriting still is. It may seem quaint or outdated, but educational research shows that writing by hand can help students learn to read and spell better, as well as remember the information they're learning. For example, think of college students taking notes in class.
28: It turns out people can type a lot faster than they can handwrite, which you would think would be an advantage because they can take down more notes. And in a way it is, because taking down more notes has all sorts of advantages. But when people take notes by laptop, they can take verbatim notes. You can listen to what I'm saying and take down word for word what I'm saying. Whereas when people are writing by hand, they can't do that. They write too slowly. So what you're forced to do instead is think about what's being said and pull out the most important information. In order to do that, you have to understand the information. You have to rephrase it in your own words. You have to evaluate the information. And all of those things, all of that processing of the information helps you remember it.
29: That's Danny Oppenheimer, professor of decision sciences at Carnegie Mellon University. Oppenheimer says note-taking and handwriting in general involve so much more than just pen meeting paper.
28: If you think about note-taking, it's a remarkable activity. The fact that people can do it is just incredible. You're having to do all that processing. More information's coming in. If you don't process it quickly enough, it's gone. So you don't have a record of it. And if you're taking notes, it makes it even harder because you have to figure out not just what words I'm saying, but what words you want to say to convey the meaning that you care about. And you have to send motor movements down to your fingers to do very precise motor movements. All of this is happening instantaneously. We're not even consciously aware most of the time that we're doing it.
29: So what does all of that processing actually look like on an MRI? Virginia Wise Berninger is a professor of learning sciences and human development at the University of Washington. She and her team have studied the brain images of elementary age students who are learning new letters in the alphabet.
16: This is a region called left fusiform gyrus. It's on the left side of the brain, but where it's located is where input from the occipital lobe, which is where the input goes from our eyes for visual stimuli and then up to the occipital lobes. But then it moves into the temporal lobes where language processing occurs. So there's this left fusiform region where visual input first becomes visible language. And it's involved not only in writing, but also in reading. So That's where we found the difference. So that coupled with our earlier behavioral studies convinced us that handwriting is not just a motor act.
29: Sounds complicated, but the takeaway is that printing, cursive writing, and typing are all associated with different and separate brain patterns. When the students were asked to write by hand, they consistently produced more words more quickly than they did on the keyboard. They also expressed more ideas, and even more surprising are the results tied to cursive writing.
16: Lo and behold, the cursive handwriting was the best predictor of spelling and rate of composing, what's called compositional fluency, much better than the manuscript handwriting, the printing. And this is grades 4 through 7, and much better than the typing. So we thought some about this, and then we went, aha, this makes sense, because with cursive writing, each of the letters has a link that links the letter to the next letter in the word, has connecting strokes. This helps children integrate all the letters in a word so they have a word unit, a spelled word.
29: That's especially true for younger students. Berninger's research shows that as students get older, they tend to benefit more from typing. She believes this is linked to brain development, more specifically the growth of fiber tracts, which help coordinate motor and sensory signals.
16: As we looked at our data, because we were following these children, grades 4, 5, 6, and 7, we realized that beginning grades 6 to 7, there was a greater contribution of typing to different writing skills than we had observed earlier, even though the cursive was still making more of a contribution for spelling and composing.
29: Both Berninger and Oppenheimer say the benefits of handwriting are clear, but digital tools are only growing in school, work, and daily life, especially as artificial intelligence takes over. Berninger believes that you can use both in tandem.
16: I want to emphasize computer tools. There's not only keyboard, but a number of our studies involved the stylus on the pad of an iPad and how to use a mouse, that kind of thing. Whether we're at home or we're in the classroom, the kids are going to need both. They're going to have to know how to use pens and pencils to do handwriting, but also how to use not only keyboards, but other computer tools.
29: Oppenheimer says that it's more about the type of thinking a student is doing rather than the specific motor movements they're using.
28: A lot of people are surprised to learn that I require laptops in my classroom, given that I'm one of the people who has shown that laptops can have a deleterious effect on learning. But I don't let my students use laptops all the time. Every single lesson that I give them is designed sometimes to use laptops because laptops are better, and sometimes not for the places where laptops are worse. There's no easy, simple solution where it's just X is better. Anytime you use a different tool, it naturally is going to change the way you think. It's going to affect the way you process information. Sometimes just because it speeds you up or slows you down, sometimes because it forces you to organize information differently. But the thing is there's a zillion online tools. All of them are different. All of them have different affordances. And it's going to take a lot of deliberative thought to develop lessons and educational plans to take advantage of that and make sure the students are learning the way we want them to.
29: Typing out a note on your smartphone may be faster, but taking the extra time to pull out a pen and paper and write it down by hand may be more meaningful in the long run. You can learn more about our guests, Danny Oppenheimer and Virginia Wise Berninger, by heading to our website, viewpointsradio.org. For more behind the scenes and to support our show, follow us at Viewpoints Radio on Instagram, Facebook, and X. This segment has been adapted and originally aired on our sister show, Radio Health Journal. It was written and produced by Libby Foster. Our executive producer is Amira Zaveri. Our production manager is Jay Silvers. I'm Marty Peterson.
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24: This is Viewpoints Explained. I'm Ebony McMorris. When most of us think of diving, it's an excursion you do on vacation. You go down, see some beautiful sights, and swim back up to the surface. But for a small segment of people known as saturation divers, it's a dangerous job that can last for days or even weeks. Saturation divers are commercial divers who are brought in when something far below the surface needs to be built, inspected, or repaired. This can include offshore oil and gas equipment, pipelines, underwater cables, ships, and other large construction projects. The water's often freezing, there's low visibility, and no easy way out. Here's the basic science. When a diver goes deep, pressure forces gases into the body's tissues. Come back up too fast, and those gases can form bubbles. This is called decompression sickness, or what many people know as the bends, and it can be very painful and sometimes even fatal. So instead of going through a long decompression after every dive, saturation divers stay under pressure the entire time. They live in an isolated, pressurized chamber on a ship, ride down in a diving bell, work their shift out in the water, and they return to their chamber. The real transition back to normal can take days and only happens once the job is fully done. There's also a small margin for error. A diver's connected line carries their air, heat, power, and communication. If something goes wrong, they can't just swim back up. Their body has to come back slowly, or the rescue can become its own emergency. At the end of the day, it's lonely and hard work in dangerous conditions, but the pay is part of the draw. Experienced divers can pull in about $200,000 to $300,000 a year. So, for some, the risk is worth the reward. That's Viewpoints Explained for this week. More in a moment.
25: Welcome to Culture Crash, where we examine what's new and old in entertainment. Olivia Rodrigo has had one of the most commercially successful starts to her career of all time, joining Beyoncé as just the second artist to ever have all three of her first solo albums hit number one on the Billboard 200, which each feature at least one song that also hit number one on the Billboard Hot 100. She's inspired legions of fans with her catchy pop hooks, undeniable pop-punk anthems, and her bone-close lyrical vulnerability. Rodrigo's latest album is called You Seem Pretty Sad for a Girl So In Love, and it's her most mature outing yet. Following a narrative trajectory from the first initial spark of a new relationship through the highs and lows to an eventual breakup. Combining alternative rock influences like the Smashing Pumpkins and the Foo Fighters, the goth rock of The Cure, and the infectious 80s pop melodies of Madonna or Blondie, Rodrigo manages to create a perfectly tuned series of 13 tracks that feel instantly familiar, but stand out in the somewhat stagnant pop scene of 2026. On Stupid Song, Rodrigo channels 90s rock to chronicle the dizzying feeling of desperately wanting someone else. And just six tracks later, she's ruminating on The Cure about how no one other person will be able to untangle her anxieties and insecurities for her. The album ends with the 1-2 punch of its most undeniable pop anthem, Expectations, before closing with the quiet, heartbroken reflection of Cigarette Smoke. At 51 minutes long, You Seem Pretty Sad for A Girl So In Love is Olivia Rodrigo's longest album yet, and it's also the most fully realized artistic statement in a career that is already the stuff of legends. I'm Evan Rook.
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8: From ABC News, I'm Wayne Cabot. AAA today says the price for a gallon of gas rose again to $3.998. Diesel at $5.10, and this is not going to help. Iran's Navy intercepting four ships today in the Strait of Hormuz. This after the eighth consecutive night of U.S. attacks inside Iran and more U.S. deaths.
9: U.S. Central Command releasing a statement saying two American service members have been killed and another is missing after an Iranian drone and missile attack in Jordan. The strike hitting an airbase that houses U.S. personnel. Four injured service members were evacuated to Jordanian hospitals and later released.
8: ABC's Allison Kosick. Iran is punishing other Gulf states that have U.S. troops. Today, sending missiles and drones toward Kuwait and Bahrain. Russia hit Kyiv this morning with a volley of missiles and drones that lasted for hours, killing one, wounding 16. Both Russia and Ukraine have sharply ramped up strikes on ships, Ukraine targeting Russian oil, which it uses to pay for the war. President Trump has criticized Canada for the wildfires. Today, he'll host Canada's Prime Minister Mark Carney at the World Cup final in the Jersey Meadows, where at least they won't be smelling the smoke.
10: Air quality definitely improving, which is great news as Spain faces Argentina in East Rutherford. This is a big game. The World Cup finals, 3 p.m. kickoff. Temperatures upper 70s to around 80.
8: ABC News meteorologist Jeff Smith. New testing shows a sample of shredded lettuce supplied by Taylor Farm has cyclospora. The FDA says this sample was not part of the current recall. ABC's Ike Ajashi.
10: Air quality definitely improved.
11: The CDC confirming more than 1,600 cases and nearly 100 hospitalized linked to lettuce served at Taco Bell locations in five states. The FDA's investigation traced it all back to a single supplier in Mexico. The probe is still widening with hundreds of more cases still pending.
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8: Andrew Tate amassed over 10 million followers on X for a brand of masculinity widely condemned, for saying that women who are sexually assaulted should bear some responsibility, and for graphic descriptions of how he might attack women. Yesterday, U.S. Marshals in Florida arrested Andrew Tate and his brother Tristan Tate as Britain seeks to put them on trial to face charges of rape and sex trafficking, which they deny. Recent shootings involving ICE agents in Texas and Maine brought protesters out to cities across the country this weekend, criticizing agents for shooting through car windows, not wearing body cams, and, says this woman in San Antonio, vilifying victims.
31: Migration is intrinsic to the human condition. People move to survive, to find safety, to build something livable. What we are living under is a system that tracks movement, restricts it, sells it, and punishes it depending on who you are and where you come from.
8: Today brings a level 2 of 5 storm risk from southern Virginia to northern Georgia. Thunderstorms producing damaging wind, heavy rain, and watch out for large hail in the Dakotas and western Minnesota today from thunderstorms, summer heat, and then some from the Gulf into the plains. Extreme heat watch for Kansas, where it's going to feel like 110 by Tuesday. A second person has died from breathing in mist from New York City cooling towers containing the Legionella bacteria. Wayne Cabot, ABC News.
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4: 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This is Director of Public Affairs, John Voquette. Thanks for tuning in to our award-winning public affairs program, For the People, bringing you the latest information to help address concerns in our communities tied to youth, the economy, public health and safety, aging, education, and the environment. We're hitting the road and heading to Trumbull for this morning's first segment to meet a trio of representatives from the Thrive Wellness Center nonprofit to discuss how this organization is taking an amazingly holistic approach to anyone facing cancer, as well as providing guidance and support for their loved ones. Then we'll hang around Trumbull a while and talk with a former stuntman who's seeing a whole new world of opportunity for alternately abled, neurodivergent, and sight-compromised young people by introducing them to the world of BMX racing. And we'll wrap things up sowing seeds of excitement as For the People help celebrate our state's 116th Plant Science Day. That's right. We'll chat with the director of the Connecticut Agricultural Experiment Station and find out why this long-running activity has been so popular and sustainable, along with a few other important environmental and health-related projects being conducted by the experiment station scientists. We'll get right into our conversations right after this message. The Griffin Hospital School of Allied Health Careers is offering a new way for individuals to start an in-demand, specialized career in healthcare with its Specimen Processing Technician Certificate Program. This 10-week hybrid program combines the convenience of self-paced online learning with valuable hands-on experience. The school is offering the course in response to a growing need for trained laboratory support professionals with opportunities in hospitals, physician practices, reference laboratories, and outpatient clinics. Specimen processing technicians serve as a vital link between patient care and the laboratory. This Griffin certificate program is set to start in the fall of 2026 and is currently accepting applications. For more information, visit our friends at griffinalliedhealth.org.
5: Well, I had the pleasure of getting to know some of the folks at the Thrive Wellness Center at a recent benefit walk that I attended down in the Bridgeport area, actually over at Sacred Heart University, or Fairfield University, yes, and got to meet some great folks from this organization, and so I'm going to be a guest of theirs today. Pleased to make the acquaintance of David Tisdale and Kisa McPartland. David is a longtime board member. Kisa is a client and patient. And I'm also thrilled to be chatting again with Jen McCollum, who's executive director. ThriveWellnessCT.org is their website if you'd like to follow along to the bouncing ball. But we'll have lots more to talk about than you might be able to find on the website. But we'd love for you to get to know them if you are within the area that they serve. So, David, thanks for joining me today. You were already beginning to kind of relate the background story of this. Tell us a little bit about how you came to know the organization and how that organization came together with your participation.
6: Well, in the very beginning, I was diagnosed with cancer 15 years ago, and Neil was my, Dr. Fishbeck was my oncologist. And when my first session of chemotherapy, I met this woman, Amy Nessel, and her family has been very supportive of this organization, but she had this idea, she and Neil had this idea to set up a wellness center for cancer patients and families and anybody touched by cancer, whether it's exercise or nutrition or anything to do with how we can help these patients and these survivors. So she and I were talking about it with Neil, and that was kind of the very beginning seed of this whole thing. She was instrumental in getting this thing started, and her parents have followed that through. But I have very fond memories of her, and my experience in chemotherapy.

0: matter how long you live, you've always got this, and it's never going to really change. You're always a survivor. So I think what we're trying to do is build this to support these people, their families, their spouses, their friends, the community that they live in. The more we can do to help them get through this and give them hope, and as we were talking about earlier, the opportunities that we provide here at Thrive, people want to be here. They come and they look forward to mingling with these other people that have gone through the same thing, and they can share all kinds of information together. So it's really kind of cool.
1: But David, isn't it amazing how, as a fellow cancer survivor myself, that even though cancer, it seems like, touches one out of two people in some way, that there are so many millions of us, and yet the experience is so solitary.
0: Well, I think it can start out that way. You know, you go through your treatment, you get surgery or chemo or whatever, and then you get done. And the hospital says, great, have a great life, you're done, and you're bereft. You don't know where to start. Mm. So what we want to provide is that link to life again and be able to move forward with a life that's positive and full of vibrancy and energy, regardless of what you're going through physically. And I think that what we want to be able to do is bring people together and to undo that solitary aspect. Some people want to be solitary, but what I find in volunteering at Dr. Fishbeck's office too, is I meet all these people who are going through things, and when I say, oh, I was here 15 years ago, they look at me like, you're kidding. Oh my gosh, how incredible. You can do this. And that's the message we want to give, that it's not at the end. It's the beginning of the next part of your life. And so this provides it gives you the help that you need to get beyond that kind of solitary feeling and welcome this community of supporters in. And your family, your friends, whoever it is. But basically, to get beyond that feeling of I'm all by myself and to something about I can do this. And I have all these people that have done the same kinds of things that I'm going through. And I'm listening to what they can say and what they talk about. It helps me figure out where I need to be and what I can do. And it's not the same for everyone.
1: Right.
0: But the fact is that there's an opportunity for everyone to move forward with their life.
1: Yeah.
0: And that's what I think is so important.
1: And I was going to say, there's got to be data to support it. But you in 15 years have seen with your with the science of the eyes that God gave you that the community element makes a difference both during treatment and as you move into the world of survivorship.
0: Mm-hmm. That transition from treatment into survivorship is definitely crucial, and the more support you can build and you can have in your life, the better you're going to do. The more comfortable you're going to feel, the more involved you're going to feel, and less solitary. Because the solitary thing, you just sit there and wallow in your own grief. It doesn't help anybody. And most people understand that. And that's why I say it's fascinating to meet somebody, and they look at me and they go, like, wait a minute, you had cancer, you looked like this with no hair and all that stuff. It happens. And that's the thing that you want to be able to share, that hope and that the possibility of getting beyond this mess.
1: Thank you, David.
0: My pleasure.
1: Let's talk to Jen McCollum. She is the executive director here at the Thrive Wellness Center. Jen, beyond that kind of great information that David was able to share through his own experience, what are some of the other basic and important things you want people to know about the Thrive Center?
2: Thank you so much, John.
1: Sure.
2: This is just an incredible opportunity for us to share about this community. You know, I want everybody to know that everyone who has been affected by cancer in any way is welcome at Thrive. And, you know, all of our members are just here to build this community, lean on each other, and partake in life. You know, we have so many amazing programs and things to offer. Like, just as you walked in today, there was a Mahjong class happening. And while we're sitting here in the heart of our center with this beautiful mural honoring Amy Nessel, we're also watching people work out in the gym with our fitness director, Austin. And

0: he can tailor everything to exactly where people are in their journey. You know, not everybody comes in here at the end. They always, you know, can at any point in your journey, you can find a place here that fits for you. Whether that's coming to book club or whether that's just doing chair yoga, you know, you do what you can to survive and thrive really here. I think, you know, we are so fortunate in this geographical area to have great medical treatments. But the thing that separates Thrive is that we are here for the whole person, not just the patient. You know, we have support for the exercise to the mental health and integrative medicine that gives people a place to be their best physical, emotional, mental person, and building relationships with people who really understand what they're going through.
1: Talk a little bit about the individuals who are lending medical and professional expertise to the organization and the people that it serves. What is the scope and range of some of the professionals that give of themselves to try to make either the recovery or the journey through people's cancer who come to Thrive better?
0: So I'm so glad you brought that up, because that's actually a really important distinction that I would love to educate people on about Thrive, is that we are not at all medical here, because we know that, you know, people have found their treatment medically elsewhere. And we are independent, not affiliated with any health system, but that, you know, people with any cancer diagnosis, any stage, any time of their diagnosis, or their loved ones can come here. And what we offer are the professionals who are oncology certified, like our trainer, Austin, or the oncology yoga. We're actually having a massage therapist who specializes in oncology massage come in and educate everybody on what they should know as cancer patients or cancer survivors when they get a massage. You know, we also have Reiki healers. Just the other day, we had somebody do a one-on-one Reiki session here, and our member said, well, that just felt like a little mini vacation. Like, that's the type of thing that we want people to feel here, you know, and the professionals that come in are here to help everybody along their journey. Some of them are volunteers, like our Mahjong instructor that was just here this morning. We have other volunteers, like a Pilates instructor who also is certified as a life coach. She'll be coming in to do things with members. All of those kind of offerings. That's, you know, what we like to do here.
1: That being said, you also do have some longtime medical experts who are members of your board or who are active in the organization, maybe not necessarily officially consulting with patients, because obviously their professional realm of care may be based and rooted in another institution, but the collateral expertise is availed to folks in who come here, right?
0: Absolutely. And, you know, our founder, as David talked about, Dr. Neil Fishback, who is just a fantastic oncologist in the area. He is the life of this organization right now in terms of our medical expertise. And he, you know, has the research and knows how important these holistic wellness experiences are. He has all of his colleagues who are weighing in and, you know, approaching us and coming in. And the other important aspect of something that we're trying to build out right now is the Thrive Educational Institute, where we partner with academia and the medical professionals in the area to bring speakers that have new information to the medical professionals who need to hear about them, so that our population, our community of members, can know that their medical professionals locally are being educated with the newest data. And we're going to bring that to the medical professionals with this Thrive Educational Institute, you know, backed by corporate sponsorship, so that we can host these events and really get everybody well educated in the area on the latest information.
1: So, as we saw at the walk, individuals can certainly play an important role in contributing, but it really is the more robust or corporate partners that can really have an opportunity to make a difference. And as I've seen in so many cases, when a lot of people within a corporate community start presenting with something like a cancer diagnosis, that company tends to step up and begin to provide support. Being a supporter of Thrive is an opportunity to make a positive difference in the lives of hundreds, if not thousands, of people. What are the ways that these potential underwriters and supporters come to the organization to learn more, to determine whether or not they want to put Thrive on their list, so to speak?
0: Thank you so much for bringing light to that. I mean, every donation has an impact here and helps us provide wellness classes and, you know, support groups and everything that we give to our members. But for the local business community, it's really essential to our mission. And when companies partner with us, they're investing in the health and well-being of their own employees and their customers and their neighbors. You know, like you're saying, local businesses play a huge part, especially if someone's been touched by cancer in some way. You know, it really genuinely connects to their employees and customers. But it would be, you know, corporate sponsors, they help us expand our programs and help us keep everybody coming in, and offering these educational workshops as well. It's a business sponsorship. It's not just for funding an event. It's really investing in the hope and healing of our community.
1: That's great. We've got an event that's coming up some months down the road that we're going to talk about in just a few minutes, as well as reminding folks how they can make donations and visit you on the website to learn whether or not they want to be part of the Thrive community, either as a survivor, an individual who's recently been, hit by that freight train of a cancer diagnosis, or an underwriter. But I really wanted to take a few minutes to talk to Keisa McPartland, who is from the neighborhood here. Keisa, talk to us a little bit about your cancer journey.
2: Well, I was diagnosed with cancer in 2023, and it took me almost 2 years to get to a point where I was able to do anything. During my time when I was having surgery and treatment, I lost almost all ability to move my arms and to reach up or to do anything independently. And my husband was like my sidekick the entire time, because he was so worried about me getting hurt, falling, or doing anything. My kids, even when I reached up to get a plate, were like, "No, Mom, no, I'll get it," right? So I was like, wow, this is terrible. I was always an active person prior to being sick, so this was hard for me. And I was talking to Neil Fishback as my doctor, and he said, come to Thrive, you know, see, they'll help you. And so I came here one day, and my husband came with me. As I said, he was my sidekick. Yeah, and so we did a...
1: he had to feel comfortable. You were okay to drop off.
2: Exactly. And we came, and we met Austin.
1: At the first day of kindergarten.
2: Exactly. Well, he joined me because he was like, I'm not leaving you alone. I got you this far.
1: That's great.
2: So he joined me in the class, and, you know, the day after I was sore, but I felt better. So we kept coming back, and we kept doing the workouts, and we started coming in Tuesdays and Thursdays and then Saturdays, and slowly I got stronger and stronger and better and better. And we were just enjoying getting healthier. And then we started coming to the Taco Tuesdays that Neil sponsored, and had doctors come in and talk about any questions. He did, discussion on sleep. He did a discussion on upcoming new therapies. He's done other discussions. He has doctors come in, and it's been very valuable. They have nutrition and cooking, which we went to, and that really helped us understand, you know, what we should be eating, what we shouldn't be eating. Some of it seems like common sense, but then when you understand what that's doing to you inside, what the nutrition is doing, with Amanda, it made a big difference. And then from there, we started building community with the people in Thrive, which is now part of my favorite place. And Austin continues to yell at us every Saturday that we talk too much and we should be working out harder. Mm. But we all love it because we've all been through cancer in one way or another.
1: Yeah. Well, before we get to the wrap up, we don't talk enough about our caregivers, whether they are coming from an agency, from family, or in your case, your husband. Just talk for a minute about how Thrive has helped him as the collateral or the sidekick support.
2: Yeah, I mean, he has actually brought in a few other participants into Thrive, and now they have a little group that they call each other the Three Stooges occasionally. And they work out together while all of their partners are working out together. So it's helped him grow and understand who else is going through this, and that everything that I'm going through is the same thing that most other people are going through. It's made a big difference, because you mentioned earlier about how alone you feel when you're going through cancer, and that was exactly me. I couldn't believe it. I couldn't even say the word for a little bit, or, you know, I couldn't talk about it with anybody. And so this place has made me open up and just feel supported and loved by the people that are here, and just continue to make more friendships and get stronger.
1: Fantastic. In the last couple of minutes that we have, let's go back to Executive Director Jen McCollum. There's an event that can help people kind of get to know Thrive in a fun way and decide whether or not they want to do more with the organization. But if folks have heard this program this morning or heard the podcast and say they want to be part of the organization, just give us the quick rundown on how they get in touch and how they can support you and the event.
0: Amazing. Thank you so much. We are, you know, happy to take anybody's interest on our website, thrivewellnessct.org. Any individual can donate there. We can have corporations reach out to us there. You can find out how to become a member. But the event that you're talking about, we are so excited about. It is our Casino Night Gala. It's the second year that we are going to have Casino Night on October 3rd. It's our biggest fundraiser of the year, and it's a wonderful evening for not just the community of members at Thrive, but anybody who wants to come and be a supporter of Thrive. We're going to come together, and it's going to be so much fun. We've got funny money. We've got a 360 video booth and lots of casino tables. So corporate sponsors can sponsor as a casino table or our bar or another donation if they'd like to get involved. Mm-hmm. And we will, you know, happily take all of those sponsorships and put their logo out there and let everybody who knows and supports Thrive be there. We have opportunities at various contribution levels, you know, fitting the budget of local businesses. And again, thrivewellnessct.org is how you can get involved and get more information.
1: Thanks to everybody who welcomed the award-winning For the People here to Thrive this morning. We just heard from Executive Director Jen McCollum, one of their longtime fans and participants, Keisha McPartland, and also longtime board member David Tisdale. Thank you all for having us here.
0: Thank you.
3: Thank you.
1: All right. Well, we've gone from the Thrive Wellness Center in Trumbull to another important guest representing the community of Trumbull. Chris Gombos is on the line. He's trying to raise money and awareness for an adaptive BMX racing program. They've got a rider with extreme low vision challenges and also welcomes kids into the program with special needs, neurodivergence, and other issues. And his goal is to really pave access to the area that he is developing there as a bike track in Trumbull. So we're going to talk to him all about that right after we invite you
3: to a really cool event happening down in Greenwich. Mark your calendars. That's right. October 2nd is the day. Greenwich Library is providing another very special opportunity to experience the power, beauty, and energy of famed modern dance company Ailey 2, the universally renowned company that merges the spirit and energy of early career dance talent with creative vision and today's outstanding and emerging choreographers. They'll be the featured performing arts program for the Greenwich Library's 2026 opening night celebration, as you heard, Friday, October 2nd in the Berkeley Theater. The evening begins with a 7 p.m. performance, followed by a cocktail party and celebratory grazing dinner at 8:30 in the library's reading room. This event always sells out, and that's why we're telling you about it so early. Reserve your tickets today. GreenwichLibrary.org is the place to do it. All right. Chris and I were talking a little bit before we went on the air. I'm going to be kind and keep the questions moving slowly. He's been out doing work all night in the humdrum and unexciting world of being a stuntman. That's fantastic. Chris, I just need 60 seconds of backstory here on that, because I don't know if we ever had a stuntman on the program in 33 years.
4: No, that's great. Yeah, I'm a professional stunt performer based out of New York City. Work on pretty much every film and TV show that is done in New York. I've worked on something I've had it was a dream as a kid, and then finally in the late 90s, the tax incentives came to New York, and the work really expanded. So I was able to make it happen. But I've always had a passion for acting and stuff growing up. I did a few things as a kid. Did one commercial actually riding my BMX bike. I think I was like 14.
3: Wow.
4: It was just a Subaru commercial that they needed some riders for at the track. And, so kind of got my start there.
3: Yeah.
4: But yeah.
3: So now do you have we're going to need a bigger boat moment equivalent in the stunt world? I mean, is there one stunt or at least one film or piece of visual media where you contributed a real high profile stunt?
4: I did. So I doubled Will Ferrell on a movie called Drunk Parents, and I did a full head to toe body burn. The scene is he's siphoning gas. He's a homeless guy siphoning gas, drops a cigarette into the pool of gas and just gets torched.
3: Oh, okay.
4: So I did that. Yeah. So, that was the one, that was the biggie. And then, I was fortunate enough to double, Clancy Brown on The Penguin, the HBO series that was on last year. And we were nominated for an Emmy for a fight scene.
3: Oh, wow. So that's fantastic.
4: Nominated for the,
3: great work.
4: Unfortunately, we didn't win, but the guys that won were fantastic too.
3: Yeah.
4: But
3: we could give awards out for being awesome to young people that are often sadly stigmatized, marginalized, and don't always have access to really cool things like BMX racing. I imagine often envision themselves on the sidelines. So when you actually put them on that bike and gear them up, I have to think it is a life changing moment for each of them.
4: It's amazing. And I tell you what, if there was an award for that, I'd trade everything I've ever done to have an award for giving. I've always said everyone deserves a childhood.
3: Yeah.
4: No matter what's going on in your life, children don't choose to be where they are. They are brought into where they are. So we need to do whatever we can to do to make them as happy as possible and give them the opportunities that when they get older, they can choose their path in life. So for me, it's always been a BMX bike. It's something I've done since I was a little kid. I've raced since 1978 when they opened the first track in Wilton. And it was my escape,
3: sure.
4: Being able to ride across town to meet my friends and do whatever. And I won't say I had a bad home life, but it was not the easiest. But getting on my bike, that was the thing. And then for me to be able to maybe do what a bike did for me for just one kid that's what I want to do.
3: Hmm. But you've also navigated the wild ride of establishing a 501c3.
4: Yes. And I have to thank my friend Jeremy Parkins for that, who's he came to help us at the track. His kid was riding, and I took over the track when it was kind of in flux, where the old track operators, you know, they had their families were moving on from racing. Their work schedules were changing. They weren't able to be there. And I had been racing and helping out. And I was like, you know what? I'm going to figure it out. All I was doing at the time, I was helping work on the track, and I was helping with the beginners, teach the beginner kids, and then racing myself. I'm like, over the winter, it's like, I'll learn the computer system. I'll figure it out. And I've got a great friend of mine, Matt Soom, who's his kids race, and he's, you know, a plumber and a contractor by trade. So anything that goes wrong or any vision I have of something that I'm not capable of, he can do it. So, yeah. You know, he's really my right hand there. So we get it done.
3: So this is the foundation fighting blindness.
4: Yeah. So basically with that, so I met Mike Tubiak, he's the low vision rider we talked about.
3: Yep.
4: And he's amazing. I mean, he's what an athlete he is. And he rode BMX growing up. And then one of his friends and kids raced. So he's like, I want to try this. And he called me up. He said, I don't know if he called other tracks. And everybody was like, kind of like, I don't know. And I was like, yeah, man, go whatever you want to try. Tell me what I got to do. So what we did when he first came is he brought his friend who does his guide on his road rides and his running races and stuff. And he put the high visibility vest on. They just coasted around in front of him. So I was like, what do we need to do for it? He goes, well, visual markers to let me know, because he sees extreme tunnel vision, but he can see shadows and he can kind of tell when there's grade changes if we, you know, put some markings. So we went in the turns. We put big, bright orange arrows right around about the bottom third of the turn, a nice, safe place for him to come through the turn. And then up over the jumps, we right at the sort of at the bottom of the jump where it's starting, and then the peak of the jump, we would make other arrows. So he can kind of say, okay, but here's the bottom jump, there's the top. He knows he has to get ready for it.
3: Wow.
4: And it's amazing. He went from taking him like a minute and a half to get around the track to under a minute. And I will say that under a minute around the track, a lot of just fully sighted novices come through and barely go any faster than he does. And
3: he's, challenging for accomplished riders.
4: Yeah. And then for him, like I spoke to him yesterday, cause I want to get a little background on him. And he's just like, for him, cause he can't drive anymore. Cause he's, you know, he's legally blind.
3: Right.
4: For him to get on a bike and move, it's like, it's giving him so much life back.
3: Yeah. Yeah.
4: And then his goal is to, you know, for one thing for him, cause he can't drive, we were working on trying to figure out how we can start something to where, you know, if people remember this foundation, they can get Uber rides to events, because there's other people that can need that too, that just can't drive for a reason, that want to get to an athletic event or even to a movie or something where there can be a fund where this person that's homebound, not because they can't walk, can't do whatever, but they just can't get a ride, have a fund where they can have an Uber account, say, you know, get them out. Like,
3: right.
4: We don't want anybody stuck at home. The money's out there. It's just finding it and for the right reasons.
3: And it sounds like you're really creatively applying that philanthropy, for the best possible outcome for each user or each beneficiary,
4: absolutely.
3: If you will.
4: Yeah,
3: you know, in regards to, I just don't want time to burn, we jam this July 27th, you know, here we are. This is playing on the 19th. That event is looming. So this is a great way for anybody who's listening to show up and, you know, really get the full immersion experience.
4: Yeah, please. I will also on the TrumbullBMX.com website, I will put his flyer there with the information. So if anybody doesn't get a chance to hear everything we're saying, they can at least look there on our website, see it. Because what he's going to do, he's setting up a race, because we have a big national at the track. And a couple of friends who he's made through racing who are low vision from outside, you know, they're from other parts of the country are coming in. So the day after, we're doing an event for them. And one really cool thing that he's doing is I wish I knew the young man's name, a kid from another track in Meriden, raised some money to help his track make some improvements. But he's also taking a portion of that money to give to Mike to buy a pair of these glasses that people can mimic his condition.
3: Oh.
4: So I can put on the glasses, mimic his condition, and try to navigate the track.
3: That's great.
4: We want to do that. Yeah. And a big thing is because he's met so many people through all his different events that there are so many people that are low vision that could come out and do this if the tracks are set up right. So we can, you know, I'm going to try to work with USA BMX about saying, like, this is what a track needs. It needs this type of painting. It needs to have a smooth.
3: Oh, yeah, yeah. Create a template that can be replicated for riders like this all over the place. Real quick. You also, when we connected for the first time, indicated that, as I said in the intro, this is a wonderful opportunity for kids with alternate abilities and neurodivergent individuals.
4: Absolutely.
3: As well. This is not for just low vision riders.
4: Oh, no, absolutely. Like speaking to Mike, like if the track is set up for somebody with low vision, that means it's set up for everybody, because that means everything's got to be perfectly smooth outside from the finish line back up to the starting, the super bright LED lights for night riding. So if everything is set up for low vision, then it's set up for everybody, because all the parts are made smooth. And then, so if somebody, you know, we have another dad who's in a wheelchair, and he just raised money this winter to get, an electric mountain bike, you know, a four-wheel mountain bike that he can go trail riding with his kids.
3: Nice.
4: Well, these companies will develop a bike, make something that'll have the clearance to be able to work on the BMX track.
3: Wow.
4: And we just put in three brand new concrete turns. And what we did is that when you come on the inside of the turns, we made the first 5 feet around the turn very flat, so that if somebody's coming through and they don't really have the skills, or they're a little afraid, they don't have to go up on the big bang turn.
3: Right.
4: So they can come down. Or if, like, you know, we have, the push carts. There's a couple of kids I see that are, the Modus wheelchairs they make. It's so they can be pushed. So if a kid has MS,
3: yes,
4: something, just, we can just push them around the track.
3: Or other mobility issues. Right.
4: Yeah.
3: That's great.
4: It's a thrill ride coming up and down these jumps. And get them out there. They're not one of us. Right. They're one of the other kids. They're out there with everybody else.
3: So now, in the last 30 seconds or so that we have, let us know how to get involved. You know, website, date of the event, how people get to you, and then we'll say farewell for now.
4: Yes. So our website is www.trumbullbmx.com. And what I will do is I'll go today and I will add all this information to the front page, like, right. You know,
3: yep.
4: Adaptive program here. Check it out. Yeah. So
3: the event's on, yep. Go ahead. Sorry.
4: July 27th, Monday night. And we're going to do this. They're going to have a race between all the low vision guys, plus some of us in there, and just show everybody that it can be done. And that's the important thing is, you know, if there's somebody out there that, you know, like he said, he's homebound. So they're going to see this and like, come on out and do it. Like we have, like, the town of Trumbull has been amazing. They give us this piece of property, and our normal race program for regular kids is two nights a week plus a practice. But this track is here 24/7. So I wanted to be able to, you know, I wanted to set up the facilities so that if there's a low vision racing group, they can come in, use the track. It's all set.
3: Mm-hmm.
4: They can, you know, if there's kids, like we have a few kids with autism, and it's great because they can be by themselves and they can ride, and they can be as comfortable they want because it's a big, wide open space.
3: Mm-hmm. And what's the location? It's just, the location of the track?
4: It's 370 Indian Ledge Park Road in Trumbull, Connecticut, and it's in Indian Ledge Park. We're at the top of the hill.
3: Oh, yes, good. Okay.
4: Yeah, it's a fantastic facility. The town has been amazing to us,
3: mm-hmm.
4: but unfortunately, we're not a town program.
3: Right.
4: But for me, just having this piece of property to use is unreal.
3: That's great.
4: And they help us out with materials for building and stuff. Mm-hmm. So yeah, it's a great partnership.
3: Chris Gombo's talking with us this morning, as you hear, very, very passionate about opening up BMX racing and experiences to individuals with low vision, neurodivergent diagnoses, special abilities, other adaptive needs, mobility issues, doing miracle work there in Trumbull. We thank you so much, and do come out to support the organization on July 27th. Check out his website for more information. Chris, great job. Thank you so much. All right. As we mentioned in the intro, you got to be doing something right if you do 116 of them, one each year. And certainly the Connecticut Agriculture Experiment Station has been delivering success for that length of time and more. As a matter of fact, 151 years of putting science to work for society. And we're so thrilled to have Dr. Jason White on the program. He's the director of the station. We are going to be talking to him about this upcoming 116th Plant Science Day, as well as a number of other important things that they're working on. We'll get right into that conversation. We just want to take you from the greater New Haven area down to Bridgeport and the Hall Neighborhood House. You know, the Hall Neighborhood House has served as the so-called heart of Bridgeport since 1886, another tried and true organization. And as they celebrate their 140th year, they're inviting the public to come out and share the excitement during an open house. It's coming up this Wednesday, July 22nd from 11 to 1. Come and meet their incredible staff and volunteers and learn whether the Hall Neighborhood House has something for you in its early childhood or youth programs, its senior services, STEM learning initiative, or its health and wellness offerings. Come out on July 22nd or learn more at hallneighborhoodhouse.org. All right. Thank you once again for joining us, Dr. White. Okay to call you Jason?
5: Yep.
3: Very
5: Jason's
3: good.
5: Great.
3: Excellent. So, yes, 151 years. Congratulations for being at the helm to go into the second half of a century and a half of service.
5: Yeah, thanks. That was a great introduction. As you noted, 151 years. We were founded in 1875. At the time, it was a new concept. The Ag Experiment Station system was designed so that technically trained scientists could work directly with farmers to help them solve their problems. One of the things that makes us unique as the first Ag Experiment Station, the original state law actually said we had to be independent. Hmm. So every state in the nation formed an Ag Experiment Station after us, and every single one was put on a university campus, meaning that all of their scientists are actually professors. But we are an independent state agency. We're civil servants working directly with citizens of the state of Connecticut. Mm-hmm. So it gives us a different mission.
3: And you have the kind of the mothership down there on Huntington Street in New Haven, but also other public offices. So your outreach is kind of robust for this type of an operation.
5: Yeah, I would say about 80% of our staff and facilities is in New Haven, but we have multiple other locations. Our second largest location is in Windsor. We have what we call the Valley Laboratory, and we're actually in the midst of a pretty large renovation and new construction project up there, because that lab was established in 1921 and was in need of some upgrades. But we also have experimental farms in Hamden and an experimental farm and laboratory out in Griswold.
3: Fantastic. So 116 consecutive or almost consecutive plant science days going back to the very early days of the station. Tell us just a snippet of the historical lead up and what why folks should consider coming out to this event this year.
5: Yeah, so our first was actually in the early 1900s. I have a photograph in my office of some of the scientists, and they were all, you know, in suits and ties and hats, and everybody, you know, was dressed up. Mm. So the event is definitely historical. We did miss a few events during World War II and mm-hmm. World War I as well, where mm-hmm. some of our scientists were serving. But it's been a fairly consecutive event. It's held at our Lockwood Farm, which is in Hamden, Connecticut, right off of Route 10. The event it's really designed as our one, you know, our largest public outreach event that we have. We typically get between 900 and 1,100 attendees who come. There's a formal program that starts at 10 a.m. We have a large outdoor pavilion. We have three of our scientists who will give talks of interest for the public. We always have an invited guest who we call our Samuel Johnson lecturer. Samuel Johnson was the founder of the Ag Experiment Station system in the U.S. Hmm. This year it's Charlie Nardozzi, who is an Emmy Award-winning writer and speaker and media personality. So he'll be giving the noon the lecture right before lunch. We have food. There are experimental plots that our scientists have spread across the 70-acre farm. There's a bus tour. We have Girl Scout events. There's a hands-on chemistry exhibit that usually attracts around 100 to 150 kids. And we have technical demonstrations and question and answer tents. So basically anything you could possibly want to know about agriculture, the environment, ticks, mosquitoes, food safety, you name it, we have it.
3: And this is all this is at the Hamden Farm location? Where is it happening?
5: Yeah, it's the address is 890 Evergreen Avenue in Hamden. Okay. It's free and open to the public. Unfortunately, food's not free, but everything else right. is everything else is free.
3: Excellent. Great. So in terms of the folks who are your biggest draw, is it like, you know, kind of students and camps and younger people, or are you actually doing you know, practical work or training there for the general public to be able to improve whatever they're doing to contribute, to the flora of Connecticut?
5: Yeah, I would say all of the above, actually. I mean, as I noted, we get a lot of kids who come in. We actually hire about 80 or 90 college kids in the summer, so they're out there working with our scientists. Okay. So they're there helping with the exhibits and answering questions. But pesticide credits are available for those that need them. We have a number of tours which will satisfy those credits for those that are looking.
3: Yeah.
5: And the question and answer tent, you know, the questions range from, you know, a citizen walking in with their backyard tomato to you know, large nursery growers and other greenhouse operators who have specific questions they need answered. So we try and be there for everybody.
3: All right. So folks, if you're interested in learning more, both about the experiment station and all the things they do, and we will be talking about those all important tick checks and how to treat your specimen so that they can effectively help you with it. Go to ct.gov or web search the Connecticut Agriculture Experiment Station, and you can get all the information on this upcoming event and all the things they do, including, and I have to tell you, Dr. White, I usually leave this kind of language to the other morning shows, if you will, on the air, but we've been hearing, as a matter of fact, I can say in the past month, I don't think I've heard the words explosive diarrhea more coming out of the mouths of media spokespeople. So since food safety is your team's forte, I guess we should move to the subject of this condition that is now impacting dozens and dozens of people, hopefully not many more here in Connecticut, but I guess hundreds to thousands now across the country. Can you give us a quick kind of orientation as to how you are looking at this issue?
5: Yeah, sure. So food safety in general is one of our largest and oldest programs. Actually dates to the late 1800s when we started testing food for chemical contaminants. State of Connecticut actually has a very good division of labor where here we at the Ag Experiment Station, we handle chemical concerns related to food. So pesticides, toxic metals, arsenic. We have new programs on PFAS and micro and nanoplastics. And our partners at the Connecticut Department of Public Health, their laboratory handles microbial contaminants. So they are handling the state response. And as of yesterday, I think we're up to about 40 cases in Connecticut of this newest disease outbreak. But we work very closely together on food safety in general. And I actually just reached out to the commissioner, Jutani, yesterday to see if we needed to coordinate any additional efforts on this.
3: Yeah.
5: So food safety is an issue that never goes away. It's something that the state of Connecticut particularly has a robust program monitoring, not just human food, but also animal food as well, because a lot of our work is actually funded by the US FDA. We're given funding to build the state program so that the FDA doesn't need to be present here. Mm. And the FDA regulates both human and animal food.
3: Well, as a testament to how important folks like you and your team are, up until the last I heard about it last night, the tracing of the possible sources of the cyclospora parasite that's been impacting so many people across the country and here in Connecticut And then here I am waking up this morning and seeing that scientists like you and your team have pinpointed a likely source. So, you know, this is why this kind of real science is so critically important. And, you know, sometimes when people are hearing a little bit of bad mouthing about science or the agencies that deliver it, this is evidence to how critically important it is. I'm glad that you are involved and have your hand in working with Commissioner Giuthani to help mitigate future issues here in Connecticut. The other thing we're hearing a lot about are the insects. We'll start with mosquitoes because I believe we identified the first affected mosquito with which condition was it?
5: Yeah, so this was last week, our first hit for West Nile virus.
3: West Nile, yes.
5: So this is a program that we run. It's a mosquito surveillance program that we established in 1999. Actually, I take that back to the early 1990s. Mm-hmm. And the idea for looking at viruses and mosquitoes is it's a leading indicator for humans. So if you're finding mosquitoes with these human viruses, that's a pretty good indicator that you could be finding them in the human population anywhere from 2 to 4 weeks later. Mm-hmm. With both state and federal support, we set 108 traps starting May 1st around all four corners of the state and everywhere in between. Those mosquitoes are collected and analyzed for the viruses. West Nile virus, we've pretty much found in the mosquito pool every year since 99. We actually screen for about 6 or 7 other viruses, and the system we use actually is designed that it could pick up something new if something new showed up. So it's not surprising that we've hit West Nile virus already. We may see some others, but that's it's a robust program, and again, that's another one we work very closely with the Department of Energy Environmental Protection, as well as Department of Public Health on messaging around that once we find them.
3: Well, Dr. White, the time has burned very quickly, but I can't let you go without having you reminding people that because everybody is becoming much more tick aware, thanks to you and your team again, and all of your partner health districts and health directors out there who are bringing the message straight to the people in their own communities, and are the recipients of the ticks that people want tested that they send through your lab and others. There is a precisely appropriate way to be able to get the best tick sample once the tick is removed from the person. Can you just walk us through that in about a minute and a half?
5: Sure. So once the tick is removed, the process is fairly straightforward. You can go to our website and it'll give instructions on how to send them. Specifically, we receive a lot of ticks from health officials, also doctors, but we also have walk-ins. We have an insect inquiry office where any citizen in the state can walk in and drop off the tick. In years past, our tick testing laboratory, we'd get about 3,000 ticks a year, and there used to be a tick season. There is no longer a tick season. We get submissions in January and February. Mm-hmm. We've been averaging about 6,000 a year now, so almost double. But this year we're already above 4,000, and there are many months to go before the end of the year.
3: The preservation of the sample. It used to be the old days you'd stick it on a piece of scotch tape, but there are particular ways you prefer the tick to be handled and transported, which is what I wanted to try to convey before we have to say farewell.
5: If it's alive, that's best. But we're not really looking at the tick directly. We're looking at the disease organisms that it's carrying. Mm-hmm. We can receive it and analyze it in any fashion.
3: Okay, good.
5: And we screen for about 5 or 6 different types of pathogens across our different programs.
3: So no matter how you store it and transport it, whether directly as a walk-in to the Connecticut Agricultural Experiment Station or to your physician's office or local health department, you can extract the necessary information from it, which was the critical piece, because there are some differing schools of thought on how to most effectively
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7: From ABC News, I'm Wayne Cabot. To retaliate for the killings of two more U.S. service members, with a third one missing, Iran being attacked, U.S. military launching strikes against Iran's Parliamentary Revolutionary Guard, the paramilitary guard. ABC's Marcus Moore.
8: In these new American strikes, CENTCOM saying the U.S., quote, targeted Islamic Revolutionary Guard forces that launched those attacks in Jordan. Video circulating online appears to show multiple projectiles raining down from the night sky. The moment that base was hit, four injured service members were taken to hospitals in Jordan and later released. Several others suffered minor injuries and have returned to duty.
7: Iran is also on the attack, targeting other Gulf nations that house U.S. troops, today firing at Kuwait and Bahrain. Ukraine got hit overnight by Russian drones and missiles, mostly targeting Kyiv. While most were intercepted, many others rained down for several hours, hitting apartment buildings, killing one person. Ukraine firing back on Russian oil, the lifeblood of its war revenue. In the U.S. today, gasoline hit $4 a gallon, says AAA. Mayor Zoran Mamdani says if he can, he will have the NYPD arrest Israel's prime minister as a war criminal when Benjamin Netanyahu comes to the U.N. General Assembly, as expected in September. Mamdani telling the New York Times he is consulting city lawyers on the legality, but says he's a war criminal who's been charged by the International Criminal Court. A different sample of shredded iceberg lettuce from Taylor Farms also has cyclospora. The air is better for today's World Cup final in the Jersey Meadows.
9: We'll call the air quality moderate. It won't be completely clear. There'll probably be a little bit of haze out there, but most of it will be aloft. Not a lot of it down here at the surface. It'll be a lot better than it's been lately.
7: ABC meteorologist Jeff Smith. 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
7: Canada isn't the only place where the wildfires are raging. They're also burning in northern Minnesota, where people are praying for rain. Instead of that, they're getting heat. Feels like temps approaching 108. Phil Manuel, a meteorologist for the National Weather Service.
12: Weather dictates everything that happens. It dictated the start of these fires. It dictates how we suppress these fires and how the team reacts and manages what's on the ground out there.
7: New York is the first state to ban large new data centers, and ABC's Alex Prochet says more may follow.
13: A growing debate over data centers as a number of demonstrations play out across the country, from Atlanta to Berkeley, California.
14: We want to slow down AI data center development. We want to slow down AI in general and stop big tech from infringing on our local communities.
13: The explosion of data center construction projects, the byproduct of the AI and cloud computing boom. That skyrocketing growth also prompting new scrutiny as communities housing these centers say they are bearing new burdens of heightened water and power usage.
7: U.S. companies have signed about $60 billion in agreements with the Iraqi government to create alternate pipelines to ship oil out of the Persian Gulf. Goldman Sachs says that pipelines would take years to build. U.S. Marshals in Miami took the Tate brothers into custody yesterday. The social media influence wanted by the U.K. for rape and sex trafficking, which Andrew and Tristan Tate deny. Wayne Cabot, ABC News.
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6: 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Weather update.
16: Sunny and less humid this afternoon with a gusty breeze near 80. Tonight mainly clear near 60. Monday sunny near 80. I'm meteorologist Paul Piorek on WICC.
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24: And Alina Kagan, rather, and Amy Coney Barrett. That's at 9. Todd Blanche at 8. Chuck Schumer at 7. Marco Rubio at 6. J.D. Vance at 5. Mitch McConnell at 4. And Lindsey Graham at 3. Joan Sebastian Guerrero and Lorenzo Salgado Arroyo at number 2. And at number 1, Donald Trump. And it was another wild week here in the Wild West and East and Midwest.
4: The East, Wild North, Wild South. It's a wild time.
5: It is.
4: So let's talk about the president's speech and the whole business about election integrity. Number 4 this week, he put China in the spotlight.
0: And I guess that I'm thinking about the timing of this. You have to be pretty dull not to get the timing, the election coming up, and how we want to change things so that the folks in power stay in power. That's a long and sordid list of events, not just now, but it's been part of the history of our country, because the democracy requires participation, and the participation has been bought and paid for lots of different times. I think, I don't know if I ever told you this or not, Michael, and I don't know, I don't bring you this information because I'm proud of it or I'm ashamed of it. It just is one of those things. My father told me the story about when he was a young 20-year-old. All of the elements of the politics was built around these local ward bosses. So there are 10

0: by the way. He didn't mention Russia much because he's trying to get on the good side of Putin, I guess. I don't know. I wonder whether, Michael, he knew about this when he visited China last month. What do you think?
1: He knew about what?
0: The Chinese interference and following of 200 million votes that were cast in the last election.
1: That was another world. There's no connection between time frames. You know, that was a month ago. You know, he goes from, we have a wonderful relationship, we get along, to these are the scum of the earth. All on, you know, he turns on a dime about that. And you're making a case for there being some truth to what he's saying, obviously, in terms of election irregularities. And my answer to that is simple. If it were anybody else, I would pay heed. I would pay attention. But anything Trump does now to me is, you know, subject to scrutiny. And therefore, I don't care. If anybody's going to save the elections, it ain't going to be him.
0: Well, save the elections for him. I mean, this is his attempt to make sure that it goes his way.
1: That's
0: pretty transparent.
1: Right. So you might be making a good point about some. There's always a little bit of truth in the con. There's always a little truth. But when it comes from the con guy, I'll wait till the next cycle when it comes from a more legitimate president or a more legitimate politician or a committee or a bipartisan effort. I don't trust a thing that he does at this point.
0: So
1: that's the point.
0: And so there's one other aspect to this that needs to see or hear the light of day, and that is voters proving that they are who they are so that they can legitimately vote. I think he's right about that. I think that there are a lot of people in this country, and I use the example of what I just said about my father, but I know in Massachusetts where I vote most of the time, you don't have to show any ID. This is me on that list. That's my name, and that's all you have to do. So anybody could walk in and say they were me, and they could vote in my name, especially if I knew somebody was out of town or somebody just died and their name wasn't off the voter list yet. Now, that's the kind of thing that I've been talking about on the radio for years and years and years around election time.
1: Wait until the next go around before you want to see it imposed, because Trump has a knack of identifying ills and then going about rectifying them in ways where the medicine is worse than the disease.
0: Well, that's true. Yeah, I give you that. You
1: know, so all right. That's what I'm trying to say. Because it's him. I don't trust it.
0: Got it. Okay. That's the Talk Radio Countdown Show. I'm Doug Steffen with Michael Harrison. Word about Calitrin. The word is Calitrin. That's it. The word is Calitrin. Have you heard the word? Everybody's heard about the word. The word is Calitrin. Calitrin is a product that happens to be America's number one way to lose weight. The safe way, the simple way, no toxicity at all. And it keeps the weight off if you stay on the program. Most people who lose weight gain it back in a year. And some of that is explained out by the fact that a smaller body naturally needs fewer calories to maintain. But research shows that metabolism after weight loss drops further than body size alone would explain. So there's a new study from Wake Forest testing whether the weight that gets lost comes back quickly or slowly. And I guess it depends on your body type. But the point here is that the weight, when you lose it with these drugs, comes back. And if you don't stay on a program, Calitrin, by the way, is supposed to keep it off, help you keep that weight off. Whether you've taken the drugs or you just want to use the Calitrin program by itself, that your skeleton senses body weight and signals the brain to defend against weight loss. That's why the weight comes back on again. And Calitrin with natural ingredients speaks to that, to your body. So help yourself. 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Michael Harrison and Doug Steffen here going through the items. To speak more about what you were saying, I mean, I'm looking at the top

0: two items on the story list this week, the ICE killings and the U.S.-Iranian war. What Trump says, that's probably the most dangerous thing is, as you've said, you don't believe anything he says. So are we really about to be at peace with Iran? Doesn't look like it. Have we destroyed their means to produce a bomb that would put the whole world at war? I don't feel comfortable in that way. You know,
1: I laid it all out. Yeah. I mean, is Iran dangerous? Absolutely. Have they been our problem for almost a half a century? Absolutely. Is his reason for doing what he's doing based upon that? Not necessarily.
0: No.
1: He used that as an opportunity, and ultimately it can be shown that there's a good chance he's doing it to line his own pockets.
0: Yep.
1: And as far as the ICE killings, do we have an immigration problem? Yeah, we do. Should we be going around with Gestapo shooting people, innocent people, without due process on the streets? No, I don't think so.
0: And getting away with it. These guys are getting away with it. These people that shoot, who's been prosecuted for that? For those? I mean, whether they were a danger, how do you define a danger? And who are these people that are being hired by ICE? There are a couple of profiles that have appeared in several different magazines of the people who are being hired, rejects from police departments. They can't get a job in the police or, you know, that kind of stuff. And so you've got the dregs, not all of them by any stretch of the imagination, but you have dregs. And so here are these people that are acting in behalf supposedly of you. And so does that mean they're working on your behalf, in your behalf? That's what they're supposed to be doing. They're getting paid to be hooligans. They're getting paid to do things that I suppose nobody else really wants to do, and that's maybe the key here as well. Anyway, you got the gist of it. Let's pause for a moment or two as we continue on the Talk Radio Countdown Show.
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0: It's Elizabeth Miller here from Calitrin. 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
2: All right, we're sorting through the top 10 stories according to the research done by the folks at Talkers Magazine. 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I'm Doug Steffen along with Michael Harrison. Number 10 this week, the smoke and the air quality. And as millions of Americans are still, as we're doing this program, under air quality alerts. I don't know what it was like where you are in Western Mass, but in Eastern Massachusetts the last couple of days, man, I thought to myself, before I realized or went back in my mind and said, oh, this is the smoke from out in Canada, it was more than eerie. Right? Did you have it in Western Mass?
3: No, I noticed it. Right, I noticed it right away. I said it looks like we're having a partial eclipse of the sun. You know, and suddenly the hue changes. It was this copper rusty color in the air in the sky, like Mars. You know, like pictures of the Martian surface.
2: Yeah, 800 wildfires are burning across Canada. If this isn't something that this is kind of the apocalypse, in a manner of speaking, the apocalypse now, the kinds of things would happen to cleanse the earth. Well, if you burn pretty much everything that's been built or everything that's alive, that'll take care of, you can't grow stuff. Anything, this part of Canada is a breadbasket. And so the flames are burning across plains where there's wheat growing. This is going to affect the cost of food. And the wildfires don't seem to be just one cause. The conditions, obviously, the drought, the warm weather. I think some of them were sparked by lightning. And that gets into areas we know that goes everywhere. And some of these places where the fires are going are hard to reach. And so the area burned, though. Man, the Canadians aren't used to this. And I don't like to say that we are, but we kind of are. But Chicago this week, Detroit, New York, Boston, the worst cities for air quality. So I was wondering what we know about the air quality index. What is there? We're talking about this now because we're affected by it, right? And so do you know what, and this isn't a quiz for you, I'm looking for more information. I kind of have a general, I guess I have my finger on the pulse a little bit, but
3: a mathematical way for them to determine whether the air is polluted or not.
2: Yeah.
3: And to determine the level of it. How it's done, I don't know that any more than how a Fahrenheit thermometer works.
2: Centigrade and Fahrenheit, what's the difference?
3: We've been talking about it's freezing, it's 32 degrees, since we're kids. But,
2: so stop it. Let's see if the same theory that you had a few minutes ago, you expressed your lack of trust in anything Trump says. What about the government in general, the EPA? For example, has an online dashboard where you can put in your location and they'll tell you what the air quality index is at the moment. But do we believe because it's a government agency?
3: I'm not saying that. I trust government to a level, to a point. That the whole idea for politicians and great ones and a great president is to protect us from government lying and from government cover-ups. Governments are dangerous. That's why we have a thing called conservative politics, smaller government, stay out of our lives, checks and balances, a judicial system. All of this is very important. And but when you have a politician who gains power and everything is a lie and everything is a grift and everything is to line his own pockets, then you have a real problem. Then you have a fox in the hen house, and that's the situation as far as I'm concerned.
2: Well, we have to figure out how to plan our escape then, I guess, one way or the other, how to move things around. This is the Talk Radio Countdown Show.
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2: Yeah, I was looking this week at some information about stations that were changing format, and one station changing announces that they're going to go to conservative, all conservative talk radio. And I was thinking to myself what you have been saying over the last month or two or three or four, and what you just sort of reiterated a few moments ago about what comes out of all of this and how one as a host. I mean, if I go back to my beginnings as a talk radio person, when we went to the political side of things, which wasn't until I think probably I'd been on the air for 10 years before it became real political. And in the next 10 years, I was very political. I was very Republican, if you will. I don't think I was a right winger. I was more a Republican, like a Rockefeller, or really what they call Rockefeller. But today they call them rhinos. But still, I was in that area, and most of the people on the air with me were kind of like that, but they weren't the hardcore that we have today. And I'm just wondering if you've talked to any of these folks, because the Talkers Convention was held recently. A lot of the great lights, the bright lights of talk radio were there. If there was a conversation that we can report on and that delve into how these people continue to toe that line. The folks that are really, really well known to be Trump supporters, networks that are, you know, all about Trump, and that's, you have to say all good things, no bad things. How do they keep towing the line?
3: The answer to your question is that still exists to a large degree, but it's not as large a degree as it used to be. And it's cracking. And there are more points of view under the banner of conservative talk radio. A case could be made that Trump is hardly a conservative. As a matter of fact, right. A case could be made that Trump has more communistic tendencies than the communists he's warning us about. Yeah. So he's hijacked the conservative movement that that existed on talk radio during the 90s and the early aughts. He's hijacked it. And it does not necessarily reflect the true tenets of conservative thinking in America. It's become an oligarchy, and to a certain degree, what we were talking before, elements of fascism. So, Trump really does not reflect the tenets of left and right politics as practiced by people of goodwill and integrity in this country. And as a result, talk radio has an issue internally that the people behind the scenes are discussing, and there still is that very, very, very in a dedicated core of people that love Trump. And a lot of times today's media plays to people's tastes. It plays, you know, the daily dance of affirmation. They tell them what they want to hear, but it's not as prevalent as it was a year, two or three, or the last 10 years when you couldn't say anything against Trump without people going crazy on you. Now, There are many people who are MAGA who are very disappointed in Trump because it's becoming self-evident. You know, that's why I speak openly about it, because I still maintain the values that that you were discussing before, clear conservative thinking, but not one dimensional myopic thinking, and not anything in the name of conservatism, even if it's not conservative at all.
2: Well, it's Trumpism. It isn't conservatism.
3: Yes, exactly.
2: And another example that you mentioned it a few minutes ago, the threatened sanctions that that he wants to put on the broadcast and cable channels who didn't air his speech. He thinks that he has control over these because the government is the owner, actually, of licenses. And a lot of people don't understand that. The government owns, the FCC owns the licenses that TV stations and radio stations use.
3: Well, the FCC regulates it. They don't own it. Own is a terrible word.
2: Well, the license doesn't belong to the station.
3: The license technically belongs to the people of the United States.
2: Okay, that's a good way to put it. Yeah. Mm-hmm. Yeah. And the people are represented by the government. When the guy who runs the FCC says, we're going to, because you have Jimmy Kimmel on your network, we're going to cancel the licenses that belong to you. ABC owns, 10 or 11 stations. And probably with the new regulations that are being discussed, they'll own a lot more. They own the stations and the licenses that go with them, or licenses they have to apply for, and they have to pay a fee every year for radio and television licenses. And so you wonder again, it's so frustrating because there's so much that's wrong. There's so much up in the air that everybody's being threatened. If you don't do it my way, that's not the American way. It is.
3: No, it's
2: we
3: not.
2: Just celebrated the 250th anniversary of what we fought to get away from that stuff. Anyway, excuse me, you were saying.
3: No, I was saying, and I said it. I mean, there's not much more to say.
2: No.
3: We're at a crossroads.
2: Let's move on.
3: We either have to be honest about it and face the problem, but. What we all have had in common over all of these years of the talk radio phenomenon since the late 80s, when the Fairness Doctrine was repealed and the rise of Rush Limbaugh and the rise of Talkers Magazine and this whole scene that just goes on and on, it was based on a certain logic. And now it was based on a support of the First Amendment. And now the First Amendment is under attack by our very government and our very president. How can we not speak out against that without being the biggest hypocrites that ever lived? I mean, it's the only political position I've taken on the radio in the last 36 years that I've been publishing Talkers. How could I possibly look at myself in the mirror without talking about and complaining about this infringement on First Amendment rights that's happening as we speak in real time? It's happening.
2: The question comes on, why should the government control these licenses at all? The same as, why would the government control a liquor license? Why is it up to the city or the state to control cannabis licenses or liquor licenses? Or if somebody wants to sell liquor, you're going to buy it. You're going to build a business around it. The blue laws, remember them? You couldn't buy certain things on Sunday. You couldn't have a store open on Sunday. You know, that kind of stuff. And so
3: those laws were kind of archaic in their time. But the fact of the matter is, it has to do with whether an item is scarce and whether it's potentially dangerous. There's a lot to consider. You know, 100% freedom could be chaos. And so the ideal is freedom. And then the application of it has to be done in a realistic and reasonable manner, where the idea of free speech is like a goal. It's the North Star. You lean toward it. You strive for freedom of speech. You can't have 100% freedom of speech because it doesn't work in the real world as a practical thing. And that's why we have law, and that's why we have judges and juries and law schools and degrees of crimes and all of that stuff. We have to be reasonably intelligent and ultimately of goodwill. And if we have an uneducated population and we have a corrupt government and a corrupt judicial system and the pot points and calls the kettle black and both sides stink, then we have a problem. We have a problem.
2: You know, number nine, the people list, the two ladies from the Supreme Court, there's been so much attention paid to them. When I remember studying about the government political science when I was in school is, the essence of the Supreme Court was that they were invisible. They were supposed to, they get appointed and then they disappear. And they come out with rulings as a body, but you don't know anything about, didn't know much about who the justices were, or even sometimes how they voted, what their politics were. They just, these were the results of their rulings, of their deliberations. And now everybody knows who these people are. They're getting threats. They need, you know, they were before the Congress this week to try to get security funding because of the information people have about their, you know, they know where they live and the rulings. They don't like them. So they're going to throw stink bombs through their front window. You know, everything's breaking down. And you wonder whether Trump is the cause of this or it's just he's the message and the messenger all wrapped around. He's just somebody that was in the right place at the right time to display these things that are machinations and part of our ability. Or the question we have is, do we have the ability to survive through all this stuff? We have two countries now. We don't have one.
3: That's a chicken and the egg in terms of, is Trump the result of that? Is he a symbol of it? Is he a catalyst? Is he the cause of it? And historians will decide that as the years go by.
2: Calitrin wishes you a happy weekend. 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And what my fourth grade teacher said is the word to the wise is sufficient. So I'm figuring our listeners are wise and they want to lose the weight the right way so they keep their body in shape. 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Use the Doug code on all your orders and you get free shipping as well. Okay, so the fact that Democrats blocked the defense bill, number 5 this week on the story list, is that all politics? What's the reason? Most everything now, the vote is, I'm a Democrat, so I'm voting against the Republicans, no matter what it is. The defense bill itself, if you understand what Hegseth has created with the folks at the, not the Congressional Budget Office, but in his own, in the Pentagon, what they put together, is probably the most outrageous example of why Eisenhower said, beware of the military-industrial complex. And you said something about Trump and the Iran war. These things are directly tied together. The military-industrial complex has made billions and billions and billions on this war, which hasn't yet accomplished what we were told it was going to accomplish. And so, again, back to what you were saying about who's benefiting from this, the oil companies are back up. We're back to the same price. We're paying as much money now for gas as we did a month ago, even though the price of a barrel is back down to where it was before all this started. So we are getting unbelievably gouged. And who's talking about that?
3: No, you are. You just talked about it.
2: Thank you. But you know what I'm saying. It's just a...
3: No. Amazing. What I'm saying is it is being talked about. It's being talked about all over the country. It's being talked about on YouTube. It's being talked about on social media. It's being talked about. The folks, back to what you were talking about before, the folks that are dedicated to Trump as their format, whether it's Substack or whether it's, radio stations, these are the folks that have to come up with a new angle on these new twists and turns in American politics. Yeah. Otherwise, we definitely won't have a democracy. It'll have nothing to do with Trump. It'll have to do with just we won't know how to operate it. And we'll be ripe for the taking by another Trump. Answer to the question before is Trump has taken advantage of the situation to gain power. That's what he's done. He's taken advantage of the unrest. He's taken advantage of people's disgust with the status quo and made it worse because now we're losing our democracy to a strong man who promises to take care of all our problems.
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2: That's a great radio station around the country are carrying the Talk Radio Countdown Show. Thank you for doing that. And I think you thank us for bringing you perhaps a refreshing overview of what's going on in the world of news talk entertainment, because that's kind of what it is now. It's not information. Well, it's a little combination. They used to call it infotainment. Stephen J.J. Wiseman is here. He is entertaining, and he is also full of information, and he's not full of anything else. Some people think that there is that element, but listen, even though he's a lawyer, he's done nothing but help people through his career, and an example of that is the Scamicide.com website that he has put together that helps people understand the dangers. That's why we talk about it every once in a while when he's here, because every week there's actually a new scam. But I think some of the things that are on the list of stories are bigger scams this week. So let's go to the subpoenas for the New York Times reporters in terms of legal stuff. Department of Justice being used to go after the reporters that the New York Times, what, because they talked about the new plane? When is that against?
3: Exactly.
2: When did that become against the law? Jesus, it's amazing.
3: The national security. You know, this has been an unfortunate pattern that the president is using the Justice Department against any media critics. Even when he did his speech about the non-existent threats to the election, he actually threatened the licenses of CNN and ABC because they chose not to air it live. This is a really it's a dangerous thing, because you can't have a democracy without an informed public. And in fact, when you look at the whole debacle around the new Air Force One that Qatar purchased and gave to the president, it's pretty significant that he didn't even use it when he was flying back from the Middle East most recently, because it doesn't have the security on it to help protect it from missile attacks that the old Air Force One had. And they're reporting facts. So going after the media in this way is a huge change from the regulations and, frankly, the Constitution.
2: All right. So number nine on the story list is the story of the judge who threw out the IRS deal that Trump concocted. Man, he's got a pair, if nothing else.
3: No kidding. You know, this is one of the things when that case first came up. There were so many flaws in the case with Trump suing the IRS and then making this settlement, which was basically himself settling with himself. One of the things, and this was, of course, setting up the slush fund for his supporters or anyone that he felt had been wronged. But one of the more interesting things was not only did the judge throw out the case and throw out this slush fund, but actually brought charges against the lawyers for even bringing the case. And I'm going, wow, that's pretty significant. So we'll see. You know, I'm sure the president will appeal it, and he has every right to do so. But I don't think even his Supreme Court will side with the president on that.
2: So who pays those legal bills? When he does this is a who's paying that? That's who's paying
3: Take
2: those
3: a
2: legal
3: wild
2: bills?
3: Guess.
2: Yeah.
3: Take a while.
2: <It's, yeah, laughs>
3: You got it. Look in your pocket,
2: you.
3: Doug. There's a little bit less there today. Yeah.
2: Yes.
3: Not only one of my mottos on Scamicide is things aren't as bad as you think, they're far worse. Let's make this worse. Not only has Trump run up these costs that the public is paying, but when you look at some of the major criminals that he has pardoned who had money on fines coming back into our coffers to help pay for public purposes, those got negated. So we lost out on that money as well.
2: So the Supreme Court has requested increased security funding. And I think I said earlier in the program, what I remember learning about the political science of the Supreme Court was they were supposed to be invisible. And now, because of all that's going on, they're extraordinarily visible to their own detriment.
3: Extremely, yeah, and they do need security. These are days when it's easy using social media and AI to get personal information about the locations of justices, and with the unfortunately the temperature in the country as far as violence goes, there are legitimate threats to the judges. I hope they get the security, and I hope we don't have to report about tragedies occurring with the Supreme Court justices.
2: Stephen J.J. Wiseman, an important cog in the wheel of the Talk Radio Countdown Show.
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16: From ABC News, I'm Wayne Cabot. A different sample of shredded iceberg lettuce, not part of the recall, has tested positive for cyclospora. The FDA saying that this batch is also from Taylor Farms. Most U.S. states are now under the recall, where the advice is, throw it out.
17: Taylor Farms says it's voluntarily removing all iceberg lettuce sourced from central Mexico from the U.S. market. According to a recall notice by the FDA, the shredded lettuce was sold in 27 states between June 29th through July 16th. The CDC says the outbreak remains under investigation and is now linked to shredded iceberg lettuce that was served at some Taco Bell locations in five states.
16: ABC's Whit Johnson. Those states are Michigan, Ohio, West Virginia, Indiana, and Kentucky, but people are getting sick as far away as Texas and New Jersey. The U.S. military launching airstrikes overnight on Iran's Revolutionary Guard. Retaliation for the killings of two U.S. service members. A third person is missing.
18: President Trump reportedly telling News Nation the deaths were very sad, but insisting Iran could not be allowed to have a nuclear weapon. President Trump has said the war is necessary to prevent Iran from having a nuclear weapon.
16: ABC's Allison Kosick. Iran this morning sent missiles and drones toward Kuwait and Bahrain, two Gulf states that house U.S. troops. Two American service members died when Iran attacked a U.S. base in Jordan. Today, gasoline hit $4 a gallon, says AAA, with Iran turning back tankers in the Strait of Hormuz and Ukraine going after Russian oil fields. Today in Kyiv, Russian missiles and drones terrorized Ukrainians for hours, many getting through air defenses, hitting apartment buildings, killing one, wounding 16. The air is better for today's World Cup final in the New Jersey Meadowlands. President Trump is going to be hosting Canada's Prime Minister Mark Carney, whose nation he threatened with sanctions for, as he put it, not maintaining its forests. This is ABC News.
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16: Federal marshals have apprehended two social media stars.
11: Andrew and Tristan Tate arrested in Miami after British prosecutors sought their extradition. The brothers, who have millions of followers online, face new allegations of rape and human trafficking involving multiple women in the United Kingdom. They previously faced separate trafficking charges in Romania, but that case stalled. The Tates deny all wrongdoing. Their attorney calls the case politically motivated and says they'll fight the latest charges in court. Dave Packer, ABC News.
16: Mayor Zoran Mamdani tells the New York Times that if Benjamin Netanyahu comes to his city for September's UN General Assembly, he'll seek to have the NYPD arrest him for war crimes as charged by the International Criminal Court.
12: They have a warrant out for this prime minister's arrest. And I think it's important to talk about the weight that that has as a charge, and also that as the mayor of New York City, I'll be following the laws of New York City.
16: He's consulting city lawyers on the legality. Two men are suing a hospital after learning they were switched at birth 38 years ago. One of the men found out during a Christmas gift exchange when he randomly chose a DNA test. Turned out that he was celebrating Christmas with another man's biological family. Unity Medical Center Grafton, North Dakota, doesn't dispute that the babies were switched, but says there's no evidence that the staff was responsible. The men say that they were robbed all these years of the lives that they were supposed to lead. I'm Wayne Cabot, ABC News.
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25: Two families are suing the Fairfield Board of Education, claiming that their children were wrongly removed from the district after officials determined they did not live in town. The lawsuits allege the families were legitimate Fairfield residents and challenge the district's residency investigation process, while school officials are also seeking thousands of dollars in tuition reimbursement in one of the cases. Connecticut hospitals are seeing a summertime surge in emergency room visits as injuries from outdoor activities, heat, and alcohol-related accidents crowd emergency departments. Doctors say the quote-unquote trauma season is also causing admitted patients to wait more than a day for an inpatient bed. And they are urging state leaders to address staffing and hospital capacity issues while reminding residents not to delay emergency care when it's needed. Attendance is way up at Connecticut State Parks and Beaches. According to DEEP, there were 14.9 million visitors last year. That's up from 14.1 million in 2024, but down from 17 million visitors during the height of the COVID pandemic. The state's flagship beach, Hammonasset, received the most visitors, followed by Westport's Sherwood Island. Milford's Silver Sand came in fourth place. Connecticut lawmakers are warning Yale University not to settle with the Trump administration over a federal investigation into the school's admissions practices. State Representative Matt Blumenthal and other lawmakers say a settlement could damage Yale's relationship with the state and even prompt lawmakers to reconsider some of the university's longstanding tax benefits and governance privileges. For WICC News, I'm Paul Goodman.
24: 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Weather update.
26: Today will be sunny, less humid, but there will be a gusty breeze near 80.
1: Tonight, mainly clear near 60. Monday, sunny near 80. I'm meteorologist Paul Piorek on WICC.
2: 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Now it's time to find out what's growing in Ganem's garden. 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
3: Well, good morning. Certainly is a nice, cool morning. Good sleeping weather, of course, and a little bit of rain this morning. And we had the occasion to have a squirrel visit our telephone pole, where our power source comes in, and knock out half the building this morning. So it's been an exciting morning. So, and yesterday was a very exciting day, as everybody imagined. These storms that came through, I'll tell you, Mother Nature can really do a job on the whole world. The East Coast was just an absolute mess. I had attempted to get to Barrie, Ontario, Canada, to visit my niece and my nephew and their family, and I ended up spending the day in Westchester Airport and waiting until they actually canceled the flight and rebooked for today. So it's been an interesting 24 hours, and I know every person in that airport now. So, but anyway, this is the Voice of Gardening on the Voice of Connecticut. We are taking your calls, 203-333-9422, 203-333-WICC. It is July 19th. Wow, this month's going to go by so fast. Pretty soon we'll be talking about going back to school and planting fall vegetables and all that. So, but we're going to have an exciting week here, and hopefully the weather will straighten out just a little bit. Our next full moon is not till the end of the month, so I don't expect any big change of weather, just kind of normal summertime. So let's go right to the phones. Good morning. You're on the air with that garden guy.
4: Good morning, Lee. How are you this morning?
3: I'm fine. How are you?
4: I'm okay. I have a question for you. I called your store yesterday, and they tried to find out for me, and they told me maybe I can get the answer from you. I have about 10 squash plants, and I have on all of them, between all of them, I only had two male flowers, and the rest are female, and the fruits are getting to be about an inch, inch and a half with a little tiny flower on them, and then they shrivel up.
3: Okay, so that's a pollinization problem. The best thing you can do is, if you can get some male flowers off of somebody else's plants, take a small paintbrush, like an artist would use, a very small tip one. Yep. Just a swab inside the flower and transfer it to the female flower, and that will help.
4: These flowers on the squash plants, I'm going to say, are no bigger than your thumbnail.
3: That's
4: so just
3: okay.
4: Open it up, and then just,
3: well, they should be open one way or the other, whether they're pollinated or not. They're going to open eventually. The timing of your male flowers and your female flowers is off, and you probably don't have enough bees due to the heat. Has a lot to do with pollinization. We're going to talk a little bit about it. A lot of people complaining they have tons of tomato flowers and no fruit, and that's the problem there. Once the temperature achieves 85 degrees Fahrenheit or better, that's when your pollinization

0: Hello?
1: Hi, can you hear me?
0: I can hear you now.
1: Okay. Good morning, Lee. This is Joanne.
0: Good morning, Joanne.
1: I have a question.
0: Sure.
1: I planted a rhubarb plant for the first this year in the spring, and I know I shouldn't harvest it this year or next year. My question is, at the end of this season, should I cut it down? Should I just let it be?
0: Well, normally it's going to die down like any herbaceous perennial, which is what it really is. The only caution would be if you're getting flower stalks, make sure you take the flower stalks off before they bloom. The flowers take away energy from the actual leaf. So, but
1: right.
0: you'll see them double or triple in size next year. But again, the only caution is watering. I would leave them alone. Believe it or not, we hardly even water our rhubarb at the store. And they do, they do much better when they're on the drier side and under natural conditions than if we constantly water them all the time. But
1: because
0: I would definitely
1: so dry and weepy.
0: Well, but they weep. Everything weeps with the sun when we see the sun. A good bath once a week, like we always recommend, that 1 inch of water once a week, all at one time, and a handful of fertilizer every month or so. They're very heavy feeders, and you want to use something with a lot of nitrogen, like a 10-10-10, or just straight ammonium sulfate, which is 13%. You want a lot of nitrogen for the foliage. You're not growing it for the fruit, which would be the seed stalk.
1: Right.
0: Okay.
1: Okay. All right. And don't harvest it next year.
0: You're going to have to wait and see how many leaves you get. If you get 20 or 30 leaves, you could probably take 25% of them off.
1: Okay. All right. Great. Thank you so much.
0: Have a great day.
1: You too. Bye-bye.
0: Okay. Big shout out to a fan family in Shelton. Their dad, Dustin, came into the store and started chatting with my daughter about their Sunday mornings and listening to that garden guy. And it really warms my heart to hear when the whole family listens. It's such an education. Thank you to Dustin and his kids, Hayden, Lena, and Ellie, for tuning in weekly. You are the future, and we appreciate you listening and remembering to keep vegetables in your garden. And, I remember a number of times that I've gone to a lot of these, I guess, schools, like in the, not even the rural, but in the city schools. And the kids were very excited when I came. They used to bring seed packets and they go, what are those? And most people, they either were too lazy or we just don't understand. Everything does come from seed and it just takes time. And this is a great time to put seeds out there, but educating the youngsters out there and where things come from. Those children that I talked to, some of them didn't even know where strawberry came from. They thought there was a strawberry tree. So there isn't a lot of education, and they do need to learn the way of life and how things are grown. And we'll teach them a little bit at a time, but they are so young, and they absorb everything. They're like sponges. So now's a good time. And my cousin, Paul, and his wife, Nina, do a wonderful job. They have two boys and a girl, and the two boys are very involved up at Fishbowl Farms in Easton. And they go out and harvest with their mom, and she does a lot of the work because Paul is doing the other type of work. So the education of the children is just unbelievable and very necessary. And those children probably know more about vegetables at 4 and 3 years old than most adults. So speaking of vegetables, we do have potatoes, and they are buy one, get one free. Now, even if you have potatoes in the ground, if you have room, put in a second crop. And this way here, you'll have what we call storage potatoes, because normally the potatoes that are harvested right now or for eating right now are new potatoes. So if you want something that you're going to pull in October and put in a very cold place, and actually, my cousin Paul asked me, how does he store his potatoes? And I told him you got to dig in the ground like they do in Maine. They dig out caves, and they put the potatoes 4 or 5 feet under the ground where the temperature is. They're like a winery where they have that constant temperature of just above freezing, 33 or 35 degrees. And that's how they keep them all winter long. So you'll have them all the rest of the year. Potatoes do not come very quickly every year. They come and store them, and they become old potatoes like me. So we'll be back right after these messages.
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4: And we're back. I'm taking your calls, 203-333-9422, 203-333-WICC. Just back to those potatoes for 1 second. They are buy one, get one free, so it's a great deal to try some of the varieties that probably you never grown before. So the list goes on here. It's the banana type, Superior, Russet, French Fingerling, one of my favorites, Kennebec, Yukon Gold, Dark Red Norland, and Eva. These are all excellent for the fall harvest. For you can years ago, people had root cellars, and they would keep them in there. And it's the same concept as digging down in the ground. In fact, that's the, I believe they call that thermo construction, where people actually dig down into the ground, but we're not ready for all that yet. Mother Nature sure has us on a roller coaster, right? It's hot, hot, hot, then cool, cool, cool, and boy, oh boy, I'll tell you, it takes a lot to be a farmer, and it takes a lot to be a home gardener. Patience is a virtue, and I feel bad for the local farms, but they are doing their best. A number of them have put in hoop houses or grow houses, so that they can satisfy their customers that are demanding things that normally don't come until August, which would be like tomatoes. And I noticed I went up to Patty Pop's Sport Hill Farm. She's got a number of tomatoes, and she's starting with corn this week. It's native corn. A lot of places that have corn, they call it native. Well, it's native, all right. It's native to New Jersey or way up in east in the Connecticut Valley, where it gets a little bit warmer and it moves along, or they grow it on plastic, which draws the heat. So it costs more to do that, and this is why the average price of a ear of corn, aside from some of the commercials that you see, is about a dollar an ear. And, you know, what's a dollar today? Dollar's not a lot of money for all the work that goes into these things. And to have the fresh produce, especially with this crazy fungus that's out there on the or whatever disease that's out there, just making one guy told me he spent 40 times in one day and you know where. And I said, oh my, what'd you eat? Prepackaged lettuce. Well, that's probably where it's coming from. But we've had this situation before, but there's also a danger of E. coli in some situations. And this other cyclo, whatever, I can't even pronounce it, is definitely a sanitation problem. And hopefully they'll straighten it all out. And, if you're looking for fall vegetables, they will be here, but closer to the fall. So we have a number of people calling up looking for plants. And if you don't want to go through the seed routine or the regiment, we will have plants that are available that will do well in the fall. And this way here, you'll have a continuity in your garden. And when things start to peter out, of course, I always recommend putting a second set of squash, cucumbers, anything that's easy, anything, look at the seed packets, anything that's under 60-day harvesting or 60-day maturity is a good thing. So that even includes beans, corn. It's not too late. You will have them into September, October, providing we don't get an early frost. So the frost dates this year, we cannot predict yet, but we will, of course. And with the weather going across this country, It's incredible how much heat there is out there. A friend of mine was telling me he was in Montana, and the cherries aren't even ripe out there, but it was 115 degrees in the daytime. So, but the cherry crop is actually been spectacular. And I have a cousin that's over in Lebanon, and they went to the cherry festival up in the mountains near where I was born. And the cherries over there are almost the size of, well, not big plums, but small plums. And the fruit in Europe and most of Asia is always larger. The minerals in those soils over there, it's not really what I would consider good topsoil the first time I saw it, but the minerals that are in that soil are so conducive to vegetable growing. The huge watermelons, cantaloupes, and of course tomatoes that they grow over there are just spectacular. And the grapes, they have grapes all the way through to November. They leave them on the vines and they go out and pick daily. I mean, they stand up better when they're still attached to the vine. And, of course the figs are kicking in over there. The figs over here are kicking in too. There's a number of posts on Facebook where these folks are down south and where they have farm stands and they have oodles of all types of figs. And boy, I wish they were a lot closer, but the figs are coming along and it just takes patience and of course proper watering, or sometimes you just leave them be. I remember the year I was in Lebanon in August, and the fig trees that were growing along the sides of the roads, you couldn't tell that they were alive. They had all the soot or dust from the road. They don't get rain in the summer over there, and hardly a green leaf in sight, but the fruit was just spectacular. So, but this whole thing with going on and continuity and successive gardening is becoming a big deal. Of course, we always recommend doing as much as you can from seed. And of course, the herbs. Most people don't understand the herbs. If you leave them alone most of the time, we've had sufficient moisture for a number of things out there. And when people tend to overwater, they bring on their own problems. So we really haven't had any type of problems with fungus on the basil, for instance. And even though there's resistant varieties out there, the basil is doing just fine. What's really on steroids this year for some reason is parsley. My cousin in Birchport has already cut his crop three times. And every time he cuts, that's a good sign he's going to make the bully that week. So and I show up on Sunday and there, sure as hell, there it is. And now that the tomatoes and eggplant are starting to kick in, we're going to have a host of all types of things. And I love grilling vegetables. If you're a vegetarian, I'm not even a vegetarian, but if you enjoy vegetables, the best way is to put them in a Ziploc bag, slice the slices thin. Of course, you want to salt your eggplant and get as much moisture out of it before you put it in the bag. But squash is easy. Just cut them, put them in a bag, add a little olive oil, a little bit of water, and some herbs, and shake, and throw them on the grill. And once they turn a little on that charred side, I'll tell you, I can make a sandwich with eggplant, tomato, mustard, on pita, rye, whatever kind of bread you like. It's probably my favorite, especially tomato with mayonnaise, of course. That's a home run. So life is so simple, but, you know, you add in all the fruits and stuff there, it's really a diabetic's nightmare, but it's also good for you. It's very healthy sucrose. So plant those prairie plants, the nepeta and the daisies, the black-eyed Susans, echinacea, salvia. Those can all be cut back after their first flowering, of course, and that'll encourage a second flowering, and that's when I would feed them again to encourage more flowering. And daylilies, you got to keep them clean if you want those ever-blooming ones to keep going, and feed them also. They've all been stressed. And the biggest thing that's been stressed so far this year are hosta in the sun. It looks like they've just been burnt with a torch, and that's from the sun. When we do get the sun, and honestly and truly, we really haven't had all that much sun this year. We have most cloudy days, and of course, we have smoke days. And being a smoker myself, I don't know, it's like everybody's smoking. That charbird burn is something else, I'll tell you. And all of a sudden, one day, like 2 days ago, we just cleared right out thanks to the prevailing westerly wind that pushed everything out. So yesterday, I was on my way to Toronto to see my niece. And I spent the day in Westchester Airport. The storm systems that came across yesterday, across the whole seaboard, eastern seaboard, and into the middle of the country, were just an absolute disaster. It sounds like it's not a lot of time, 3 hours, but 3 hours is like it throws everything off schedule with these airlines for about 24 hours. They can't get their planes in the right places. They can't get the pilots in. We had pilots. They ran out of time. There's a timeline on pilots. Then by the time they get the pilots, the weather was worse, so those pilots were worthless. So they had to hang around, see if they can get another flight. There were very few flights going out anywhere in the New York area, Chicago, Washington, D.C. It was a disaster. And what's more upsetting is the airlines are trying to save money. So what they do is they have their hub cities, and everything is run through their hubs. So if you fly Delta, you're a hub out of Atlanta. I mean, I've learned all of the air traffic controllers' secrets. They all know what's going on. They don't want to tell anybody because people just panic. I have never seen so many people in Westchester Airport in my life. It's not a big building, folks. But they had every alley and everywhere. People all over. They have chairs everywhere and people sitting on suitcases. And I'll tell you, I would have loved to be that concession yesterday. $14 for a tuna sandwich. My God, it was very, very good. But you know what? When you're there, you pay the tune. And God bless those people. They were very polite. Everybody, for the most part, out of all of the frustration and cancellations, the flights were like flying out faster than any planes could be flying in. So we're going to give it another shot today. Hopefully I'll be in Toronto this afternoon for dinner that my niece made me yesterday. I told her it's always better when it's left over anyway. But it's tabbouleh. I said, tabbouleh is always better the next day. So hopefully I'll get there for lunch today. So we'll be back right after these messages.
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4: And we're back, and we're taking your calls, 203-333-WICC, 333-9422. This is the Voice of Connecticut, the Voice of Gardening on the Voice of Connecticut. I beg your pardon. Bigger problems that seem to be climbing cutworms on some different vegetables. Tomato hornworms are showing up. People just don't seem to understand. You have to go looking for them if you see the damage. They eat complete leaves, and they'll actually eat the tomatoes when they're green, and you'll see the black poop all over the place, and then you'll know you got them. Look underneath the leaves of cucumbers. You'll find maybe some cucumber beetles, and of course, underneath the squash leaves also, that's where the eggs harbor. And this is why we like using floating row covers this way here, row covers rather. This way here, they can't land. They'll land on the cover, but they won't be able to get to the leaf and lay that egg that gives it the larvae, that gives it the adult. So this is where the big problems always come out. So let's go right to the phones. Good morning. You're on the air with that garden guy.
6: Good morning, Lee. It's Joy.
4: Well, good morning, Miss Joy. How are you?
6: I'm good. I'm very good. Did you get nice rain yesterday?
4: We got, you got pretty good rain. In fact, it rained all the way till this morning. I heard it pitter-patter on my window, yeah.
6: Yeah. Well, we needed the rain, right?
4: We do, yes. Especially you guys. You didn't get the last couple of storms.
6: No, we didn't. Yeah. We didn't. So I'm glad. I'm glad we see the sunshine today.
4: Yes, ma'am.
6: Yeah. Now, everything is growing very nicely. Now, we have an ornamental red maple. Can I trim that now?
4: Yes, you can.
6: Yeah.
4: Yep.
6: Okay.
4: Yep.
6: All right. And parsley, if I cut it back, it'll grow nicely.
4: Well, just you need somebody. Your husband's going to have to help you. Whoever's doing the pruning, the other person has to direct which branches you want to cut and how far back you want to cut them, standing back from the tree about 10 feet.
6: Okay. All right. And parsley, if I cut that back. That
4: parsley? It'll keep coming, sure.
6: Keep coming, yeah.
4: Oh, yeah. It's loving it this year. Yep.
6: I know. And the basil, too.
4: Yep. Of course, the basil, you want to remove the flower stalks where you can. And when you do prune them down to a couple of inches or 4 or 5 inches from the bottom if they're big, and they'll branch out nicely. Yeah.
6: Yeah. I've already made pesto.
4: Oh, there you go. Yep.
6: It's great.
4: Yes,
6: it's great.
4: It is. My one of those years. Yep.
6: Yes. All right. Well, thanks a lot, Lee.
4: All right. Have a great day.
6: Thanks. You too.
4: Bye. All right. Bye-bye. Okay, make sure you stake your tomatoes if you don't want them to hit the ground. And hitting the ground, of course, we don't want the leaves hitting the ground either. That's where you get your blights. And there's been a little bit of blight here and there reported, but it's mostly from people just drowning those poor plants. And we do have our test garden down there like I always have every year, and we have a sign over it where we keep track of how much we water when we water. Not when God waters. We throw that in there if we remember on the rainy days. But we've only watered those plants, and they're in 10 and 15 gallon pots with a nice mixture of bumper crop, lobster compost, and some agri-mix for a little mulch and a little kick. And of course, I add Epsom salts, and I add a little bit of lime, and they're good to go normally. And we planted them June 15th. Even though my daughter argues about the dates, I remember when I planted them. I'm not that old yet. So June 15th, we planted the plants, and we planted a variety of 15 or 16 varieties, cucumbers and basil and everything I eat. I wait for everybody else to grow their own. But some of the cucumbers, I like to experiment. I have one from Persia. I want to see what that comes out like. It's just starting to form some fruits, so we'll probably have them while I'm away, but that's okay. But we've only watered them. The initial watering was June 15th, and the last time I watered them was July 16th when I came back. When I came back from the first time I was away, and gave them a single soaking because they were still kind of moist, but they start to droop, of course, in the afternoon. You have to ignore that because everything droops when the sun comes out. But going by the weight of the pots, I could tell they were just a little light, and they probably need a little supplemental water. And they were growing so healthy, I just gave them a dunk just in case somebody missed out on them when I'm away for the next few days. So, but that's the last time I've watered them. And then, of course, last night they got a good soaking, so they should be good for at least another week, 10 days, maybe even 2 weeks. So, but you do want to take out the yellow leaves that are there. You also want to take out suckers if you don't want suckers, if you want them to go up the poles. Some people have a different look on suckers. You can actually take that sucker, root it, and plant it. It's only a sucker because it's growing out of the center of the stem, and it takes energy away from the fruiting stem. So you want to create more fruiting stems. So if you do want to do anything with your fruit trees, now's a good time, especially the stone fruits. They do very well to summer pruning, or July pruning, as we call it, even peaches, anything in the stone fruit family. Once, of course, the cherries, when they're finished, you could really give them a haircut back. You want to do that rather than do the normal prune, which we recommend in January and February, where they're prevalent to frost and the bacterial, wherever the cuts are, they don't heal. Whereas this time of the year, wherever you prune, they will heal very quickly. You won't get those wilts along the stem and the diseases along the stem. And the only other thing you have to look out for are peach tree borers, and they come from the bottom of the tree. And you'll see the excavation and the kind of like a brown glue, which is the sap that's coming out, and that's what kills the trees. The only other problem with peach, and we've been experimenting over my cousin's house with the peach leaf curl, and I did a little experiment with him, of course, because I can kind of trust him to do things when I ask him to. And I've been having him spray with F-stop every couple of weeks, and all of a sudden the new growth has come out and there isn't a bit of leaf curl. And of course, we've always been recommending that people wait until the fall to treat for leaf curl with a fungicide as like F-stop, since we don't have Bordeaux mix anymore, and or copper, if you want to do it that way too. And this way here, eliminate, of course, sanitation, blah, blah. So we tried a little bit, took a few leaves off that had it and left some on, sprayed, and the new leaves are coming up beautifully, and the peaches are progressing nicely. So now is a good time to cut back to where, just above where the peaches are maturing. This way here, it provides more stems for next year. Fruit trees, you want multiple stems in the correct places. You want to make sure the structure is correct. You don't want crossing branches, especially on apples. And if you go by the apple orchards, you'll see where they've come back in after they pruned in January and February. and you start to see these spiky branches going straight up. Those are suckers. And when we were in college, we used to hand prune for our professor up at his orchard in January, freezing our tootsies off. And then he would have a professional crew come in with the pneumatic pruners in July and knock out all the suckers. The suckers will grow like crazy on any type of apple or crab apple. If you don't cut them out, you'll take away a lot of energy from fruit, or you'll have too much congestion with leaves, which brings on diseases. So you really want to keep them open and clean. And if you can do that now, you'll thank me later down the road. Raspberry canes, they're picking the June raspberries, as we call them, because most raspberries are ever-bearing, and they'll bloom June to July, and then again in August, September. And a lot of your pick-your-own places, there's a plethora. But they've also been late, and I believe it's due to that the last moon that we had, the strawberry moon. So usually strawberries and raspberries are blooming, and blueberries are pretty much around the same time or close to it. And this year, they've all been delayed somewhat, but we have such a variety of states that we are getting our fruit from today. It seems like none of the stores are ever out of strawberries, blueberries, and raspberries. They get them from anywhere in the country, but the best ones, of course, are the local ones. They don't last that long, so if you're going to pick them, make sure you're ready to do something with them, freeze them or whatever, make a jellies or whatever you're going to do out of, because the season is very short on them. But once the raspberries are done, you want to get rid of the fruiting canes that had fruit on them. This way here, they actually start to brown and wither. So cut them out and leave room for the new green canes, and you'll have that second growing, of course, that will keep going. For ever-bearing, of course, the trim only the part of the cane that bore the fruit, the tip of the top, leaving the remaining cane to bear in the fall. But June harvest ones, that's the one I was referring to at the beginning. So if you want to move your spring flowering bulbs, now's a great time to do it. They should be all brown back by now. Sometimes you're better off if you've had some very old beds of daffodils. They get very congested, like a traffic jam, and they don't bloom. They go blind for a year. Now's the time to dig them up if you want and reset them. Or if you don't want to reset, you can also let them dry back down. Store them just like the bulbs growers are storing them right now in kind of a cold situation, and let them vernalize a little bit, and then put them back in the ground in the fall if you want to. Make sure you stake your tall flowers, especially dahlias, especially with this rain that hits them. The peonies seem to escape that heavy downfall this year in late May, early June, but the dahlias seem to take the brunt of it with the hurricanes and storms, and they do get heavy, the flowers, especially the large cactus-style or dish-plate dahlias get very large, and they kind of will fall over. So if you want them, cut them when they're at their prime, but do support them so that they'll keep blooming for you. Even delphinium and hollyhock fall into the same range. And don't forget, a hollyhock are a biannual. So you're only going to get flowering this year on the flowering plant, and you let them ripen. You let the flowers turn to fruit, let the fruit fall, and let them germinate for 1 year and grow on in foliage. And then the second year, they'll bloom for you. But make sure you're there far enough apart. If they're really close together, you'll get that hollyhock rust on them. So you do want to keep away from that. Let's go right to the phones. Good morning. You're on the air with that garden guy.
7: Good morning, my friend. How are you?
4: I'm fine. How are you?
7: I'm well. I got two quick questions. I have a full from last year, chelated iron. You know, it's sealed. I guess I never opened it from last year. I stored it in the garage next door. Is that still viable to use this year? I don't know.
4: Of course. As long as it never froze. And even if it froze, I don't think it's actually an element. So it wouldn't have any fertilizer value. It's got only the, whatchamacallit, the reduction of pH. What are you using it on?
7: Well, when I feed my mums, I have, you know, if I'm not using the dripper system, I put it in the Miracle-Gro.
4: Yeah, it should work fine.
7: And then I mix a little Epsom salt and a little liquid iron in there.
4: Oh, yeah.
7: And then,
4: no problem.
7: That's kind of my secret formula. Quick question. We got a real deluge yesterday. The mums are looking great. I was going to feed them today. Should I let today kind of go by and maybe do it tomorrow? Because I know they don't like wet feet. But I like to keep them fed heavy during their, you know, the growing part.
4: Well, you could also alternate with a granular today if you want, and then do the liquid later on when they start to slough some foliage, or heavier foliage, or a dry.
7: Mine is starting to reach the edge of the pots pretty soon.
4: Yeah, but you always want to use a liquid fertilizer after you've watered them, so it's actually good timing for Mother Nature to give you that dousing, and now they'll take the fertilizer up much slower. No, it wouldn't not be a bad day, but I like to use a combination of granular and liquid.
7: Yeah, because I think I remember you saying once, water the plants first.
4: Always. We'll let it run this way they don't suck it up and possibly burn. Of course, you have to be careful. The Miracle-Gros of the past are not the Miracle-Gros of today. The formulation has changed. We actually push our Blossom Booster or Bud and Bloom, which is a 10-52-8. We find that it's a much more complementary liquid fertilizer, especially for hanging baskets and short-term crops.
7: I only use the Miracle-Gros 2020 just for the mums, for this part of them.
4: Right, because you're giving them basically a 10-10-10. But what I'm recommending to you, give them a shot in between of that 10-52-8, and you will push the root systems much deeper.
7: I see. But all, just to let you know, all of my hanging baskets and all of my other flowering stuff, I use the Bud and Bloom.
4: And it works wonderful. You got to do it every couple of weeks.
7: Yeah, I even use the Bud and Bloom in the garden.
4: Oh, no, it's a wonderful fertilizer. In fact, it's made, we actually ran out of it. We had a pile of it this year, and I think people are catching on to it with our recommendations, and they're actually seeing the results. I mean, I could recommend all day long, but unless people follow the advice and see the results, they're not going to believe. So.
7: Yeah, because some of the plants don't like too big of a nitrogen number.
4: That's correct. This is why that. Well, we developed that through Master Nursery Garden Centers, my buying group. And we have a company out Midwest that makes it for us. And they're changing the label, but the formulation will be the same.
7: Yeah, no, that's like I said, for all my flowering stuff, it's only for the mums for June, July. And then once I get into September, then I kind of change the formulation.
4: Well, you're a professional mum grower. We're not talking, not everybody's as smart as you are as far as mums. And I'm fascinated with the amount of mums you have. You should have mum world over there. Bristol doesn't have as many mums as you do.
7: Well, I cut it back this year because of.
4: Gee, I wonder why.
7: I did 60.
4: No. Your wife did them. You didn't do them.
7: No, you know my situation. You know the person who actually puts them in the pot. My wife's right here.
4: I know.
7: What a system. She hands them to me. She labels them. And I actually put them in and she waters them in with the.
4: Did she get my card, my condolence card for your anniversary this year?
7: It's November 2nd. We got a ways to go.
4: But I like to send her one a month this way here to remind her.
7: We have to come in. You're going to be leaving today. I got to come in and get some. I'll wait till next week when you're back.
4: It's okay. You can come down. I got a great staff. You know that.
7: Yeah, no, I know. I like to come visit you.
4: Okay. I won't be back till August 1.
7: Look at your experimental stuff. Yep. All right, brother.
4: So all right. Have a great day.
7: You too, sir. Bye-bye.
4: And we'll be back right after these messages.
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4: We're back and we're taking your calls. The phone lines are opened. And as a reminder, we're going to hit 10th next week because I will be in Detroit. Hopefully my sister will have internet I can utilize. Otherwise, last week's show with Tom was wonderful, and I want to thank Tom again. We did it on the phone. I had a number of people text me and call me and tell me it was the clearest show we ever did. And I was sitting in a little park situation. I guess the people around me that were having their coffee, cigarettes, and snacks were just must have thought I was nuts with all my paperwork because I had notes. And here I was trying to do a couple things. And I was so frustrated with the Columbus Convention Center that could not provide me with any internet without me paying for it and getting it 2 weeks before. I never thought that would happen. So I thought everybody in the world had some type of internet. But anyway, I will be in Detroit. We will have a wonderful show from Detroit. We'll talk about a number of things that are going on in Detroit. Of course, Ford Motor Company was the big employer, and they are actually now the biggest empty buildings from the last time I was there. They do have a park. There's such a huge Middle Eastern influence out there. Michigan Avenue, if you're familiar with Detroit at all, is like the Post Road here in Connecticut, especially in Milford. And every sign pretty much is in Arabic. I couldn't read a one, but you could look at their wares through the window. Of course, I had my sister with me who could read Arabic, so we did get our shopping done. But it's amazing how much a community that has taken over that area dominates it, both in language and in the food. So let's go right to the phone. Good morning. You're on the air with that garden guy.
11: Yeah, good morning, Lee. How you doing?
4: I'm good. How are you?
11: Good. Hey, normally we like to buy a couple of tomato plants and put them in a flower bed underneath my deck. And, I haven't done it yet this year. Is it too late to do it? And what type of tomato would be a good one to do?
4: Well, I have that famous leftover one, it's called. Whatever's left over, that's what we have.
11: Okay.
4: I'm not sure what's left down there, but yeah, any tomato will take. In fact, there's an area years ago in Ontario, I believe. It's a microclimate, and they used to grow mountain fresh and harvest the biggest portion of the harvest in October around pumpkin time. It would be just like a really warm area, and I remember buying a box of tomatoes with my pumpkins for $20. They were the best tomatoes I had all year. So, anything is possible.
11: Yeah. So, okay. Thanks for the advice and have a good week.
4: All right. You too. Thank you. All right. What's in bloom? Well, pretty much everything, actually. The PG hydrangeas are all starting to show up, especially the limelights and a number of the other. PG stands for paniculata grandiflora. It's the shape of the flower. It's like a cone. And, of course, the Rose of Sharon's, all of a sudden, they just blew up with the heat. And, of course, keeping in mind the Rose of Sharon's, the flowers only last a day or two. And then, of course, they keep coming. That's why they always look like they're full flower. But they're actually the dead flower, and you'll see them along the ground. Excuse me. The only drawback sometimes for Rose of Sharon is if you have some fertile ground around them and they go to seed, they'll sprout up all over the place. So keep that in mind. Make sure you pick up the dead flowers or in dead seeds so you don't have a forest going on. In fact, there's a forest going on Villa Avenue where the town of Fairfield decided to put those islands in there with mulch. And we have a small maple forest going on. They're about 4 inches tall. And it's incredible that they didn't dig down below, cut out the asphalt, and put some real soil in and grow something that looked nice. But that's our tax dollars at work. So tobacco budworm damage. If you don't know what that is, it's on petunias and geraniums. When you see these little worms eating away at the flowers and some of the leaves sometimes, and you can pick them off if you can find them. Of course, budworms are a big problem all over the world, and between them and the other type of worms that are cutting away at your hibiscus. And of course, you really can't see the damn things. You got to really spray them as soon as the leaves come out of the ground. And the product they use would be Captain Jack's, which it has spinosad. So it works on their stomachs. So they actually ingest it and then they die. So years ago, we actually had nicotine sulfate. It was used to kill a lot of insects, which was made from tobacco. And the only caution on it was not to use it near chicken coops. So it had an effect on chickens, of course. But that since tobacco is out the door, and a number of things are out the door. DDT, which was a wonderful mosquito repellent, was taken off for governmental regulations. Merit are one of our better grub controls. And if you haven't put grub control by now, I would wait and assess the damage in August or September. If you start to see damage, the follow-up product is called Dylox, D-Y-L-O-X. Keep that in mind. So this way here, if you start to see a lot of brown spots, et cetera, outside of fungi. And that's the other thing with people abusing their watering systems, the people that like to see the waterfalls every day. Sometimes that can contribute to a lot of summer patch and other leaf diseases on lawns. So keeping your lawn cut up 3 inches and high and consistent watering. Now, if you have a water measuring thing on your system and it doesn't work, have your irrigation guy fix it. When we get the deluge that we got yesterday, it should be good for at least a week or 10 days. And my dad used to always say, and nobody does the sides of the roads. Nobody waters them, and they all, you know, the state comes through and knocks the heck out of everything, and they come back like a champ. So, have a good time for a post-emergent crabgrass control if it got by you with your pre-emergent, and that is a liquid which is applied during these hot days. 85 degrees is nothing to that product, and it should be used in the middle of the day. Also, Dallas grass is out there. A number of weeds that are out there right now can be treated with these summer post-emergence. So try to do them in the middle of the day. It's one of the few things that doesn't affect the environment as far as pollinators, et cetera. It's just a visual thing, and some people just don't like the looks of it. So you got to get out there and attack it now before it really starts to spread and take over. So lots of other concerns would be white pine blister and juniper tip blight. And that's when you start to see a lot of branches, especially the terminal branches on white pine. There's an insect that gets in there. And of course, the blister rust is another problem where you start to see complete trees dying off. And it's been hitting a lot of the different pine families. And the host for that, believe it or not, is the barberry. And we have tons of barberry out there. So that's also a host for it. The juniper tip blight is from excessive branches that there's no air circulation. So pruning back those creeping junipers, they used to be very popular years ago, but they're not as popular today. But people do have them, and people always forget how big things get. So once things start to get very tall or very broad and you don't give them a little hair, it's like your hair. If you don't go to the barbershop or you don't go to the hairdresser, you get these terrible ends on your hair, or you get bushy hair or long hair. So, you know, you want to keep things under check and let them regrow every year. And that's the best way is pruning. Pruning is a whole art in itself. So let's go right to the phone. Good morning. You're on the air with that garden guy.
12: Good morning, Lee. Quick question on Alstroemeria. I have it in a pot. It bloomed beautifully. When the flowers ended before they went to seed, I pulled them up from the center like you're supposed to. And while I'm getting some stalks and some flowers, it's nowhere near as many as it was at the beginning.
4: Now, you're talking about the perennial one or the tropical one?
12: Perennial one.
4: The perennial one, you know, that was developed at the University of Connecticut by Dr. Barn Marhart, somebody, I forgot his name. And it really never took off on the market for that particular reason.
12: Okay.
4: The hardiness was in question. And, you know, if people expect things that grow in California to grow in Connecticut the same way. And I don't think it ever hit the market. None of my better growers have ever picked it up and been successful with it. So I think it's just a matter of timing. I would feed it. Use some of that bud and bloom stuff that we have. I know you use it on everything else. So, you know, give it a shot of that. I mean, you still have a whole summer ahead of you.
12: Right. And what did you say? That was 10, 10, 10?
4: No, it's a 10-52-8. It's one of the better formulas. Yeah, we actually developed it through our Master Nursery Bumper Crop co-op, and that's been our home run across the country. Anybody use it, they're just wonderful, wonderful results with it.
12: Okay, great. Thanks. Have a good week and have a good trip.
4: Thank you. Well, I'll talk to you from Detroit.
12: Okay,
4: Maybe I go to the casino. They must have internet.
12: There you go. Hey, not
4: Motors,
12: a bad idea.
4: Motor City, here I come.
12: That's right. Have a good one.
4: Thank you. All right. Before we run out of time, let's talk about our plant of the week, our hydrangea quercifolia. Well, quercifolia from the Greek or the Latin is oak leaf. So it's an oak leaf hydrangea. It's a multi-season plant that gives you a white flower, a conical flower like a PG, that actually blends over to pink. And then that will turn to brown, of course, when it's mature. The fall color on it is the absolutely spectacular scarlet. And the winter interest is the bark. It's just spectacular. It's one of those three-season out of four-season plants. Will grow in full sun. It's a bark shade, if you like. And it's on sale this week, of course, 25% off. And you know, while we have this wonderful weather, you should entertain some of these wonderful seaside places like Captain's Cove Marina. You know, those people have been around here for a long time. I went to school with Jill and Jan, and they've been in business for a long time. And of course, if you want to go for other seafood and the view of the Sound, Boca Oyster Bar off Exit 28 at the new Harbor Masters building. Tip of the week, keep picking your crops. You can get more fruit when you pick them at the right time. Remember, don't Google it, just scan them it. We will see you next week from the Motor City. Have a great week.
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14: From ABC News, I'm Wayne Cabot. New concerns about the lettuce making people sick. The Food and Drug Administration saying late yesterday a sample of iceberg lettuce from Taylor Farms tested positive for cyclospora. It was not part of the current recall. Unclear if the bad lettuce made it to people's homes. 27 states may have contaminated shipments. Fighting between the U.S. and Iran increased overnight, with the U.S. punishing Iran's Revolutionary Guard for an attack on Jordan that killed two U.S. service members. A third is missing. Iranian state media reporting the regime intercepted four ships in the strait today, warning those waiting to pass they must directly coordinate with the IRGC.
15: Data from maritime analytics firm Kepler shows ship traffic dropping significantly, as low as single digits in recent days compared to about 70 ships that crossed per day during the temporary memorandum of understanding and roughly 100 per day before the war began. Our team has spoken with shipping executives who have vessels waiting to cross. They say they want more clarity before they feel safe enough to move ships through.
14: That's ABC's Christian Cordero. U.S. pump prices hovering back around $4 a gallon, diesel at $5.10. The Russia-Ukraine war also impacting oil, as Ukraine increasingly attacks Russian oil fields, hoping to choke off a source of war revenue. Overnight, Russia hit Kyiv. This morning, a volley of missiles and drones that lasted for hours, killing one person, wounding 16. Mayor Zoran Mamdani is asking city lawyers for permission to arrest Israel's prime minister at September's UN General Assembly in New York.
16: Look, I believe that Prime Minister Netanyahu belongs in The Hague. He's a war criminal who has been charged by the International Criminal Court. And what you will find is that is an opinion that is held by many purely because of what his actions have wrought over these last many years.
14: I'm speaking with the New York Times. This is ABC News.
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14: ABC's Gio Benitez reports another person has died from contaminated mist in the air.
19: The second death reported from the Legionnaires' disease cluster in New York City. That word from health officials who say that the source of the exposure has likely been eliminated. So all of the cooling towers on the Upper East Side of the city that had an initial positive PCR test have completed remediation. At least 72 cases are reported, with 9 people remaining hospitalized.
14: President Trump will be attending the World Cup final match today in the Jersey Meadows, Argentina versus Spain. Traffic between New York City and the stadium expected to get pretty clogged, but at least the smoke is starting to clear. ABC meteorologist Jeff Smith.
20: Kickoff time in East Rutherford, that's when the sky really starts to clear out. We get that cobalt blue probably by the end of the day into the day on Monday as well.
14: At kickoff time, 3 p.m. in New Jersey, the first ever World Cup halftime show will feature Madonna, BTS, Justin Bieber, and Shakira. Also attending, Prime Minister Mark Carney of Canada, a guest of President Trump. Trump has been criticizing Canada for the wildfires for, as he put it, not maintaining its forests. The prime minister refutes that claim, pointing to all the drones, thermal imaging, and ongoing mitigation efforts. Some of the fires are in places so remote, they're being allowed to burn. The UK is seeking Andrew and Tristan Tate, the social media stars, arrested in Miami. I'm Wayne Cabot, ABC News.
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0: A one-vehicle rollover crash on Route 8 near Exit 21 in Beacon Falls occurred yesterday at 6 p.m., sending both occupants to a nearby hospital with injuries. The Beacon Falls Fire Department said it was the fourth crash on that stretch of Route 8 in the past 3 days and urged drivers to use extra caution. Two families are suing the Fairfield Board of Education, claiming their children were wrongfully removed from district schools after officials determined they did not live in town. The lawsuits allege the families were legitimate Fairfield residents and challenge the district's residency investigation process, while school officials are seeking thousands of dollars in tuition reimbursement in one of the cases. Connecticut hospitals are seeing a summertime surge in emergency room visits as injuries from outdoor activities, such heat and alcohol-related accidents, crowd emergency departments. Doctors say the quote-unquote trauma season is also causing admitted patients waiting for more than a day to get a bed, and they're urging state leaders to address staffing and hospital capacity issues while reminding residents not to delay emergency care when it's needed. For WICC News, I'm Paul Goodman.
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3: 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Weather update.
6: Today will be sunny, less humid, but there will be a gusty breeze near 80. Tonight mainly clear near 60. Monday sunny near 80. I'm meteorologist Paul Piorek on WICC.
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7: Gorgeous Sunday morning. Good morning and welcome to Wake Up. Good morning. We are your radio home for truth, justice, and democracy. If it bothers you that our voting rights and the right to free and fair elections are under threat, and our civil rights, reproductive rights, and independent media and academic freedom, as well as our safety as a civilization are under threat from the Trump administration, well, you are indeed in the right place. I'm Melissa Kane, and I'm here with my buddy Bill Finch.
8: Hey!
7: And we are waking up on this gorgeous Sunday morning to talk with you about how we protect and keep our precious democracy.
8: I don't know if anybody was watching the Todd Blanche and various others.
7: As much as I could stomach it.
8: Well, yeah, a couple minutes is all you need.
7: Yeah.
8: They're going to lie. But here's Josh Ossoff saying to one of the nominees, who won the
7: John Ossoff.
8: Yeah, what did I say?
7: You said Josh. It's okay.
8: Oh, okay. He looks like a Josh to me, kind of.
7: Yeah. Josh or a John.
8: A little bit of Koskoff in him. So, yeah, I mean, they asked him a simple question. Who won the 2020 election? They couldn't answer it because they know they have to lick the boots of the dictator.
7: Well, that wasn't actually Blanche. That was actually the guy they're putting up for.
8: Dozens of them over the last couple
7: weeks. But the one that made the headlines you've seen
8: his national security advisor.
7: Correct. Nominee. And it is... It's disgusting. It's to be expected. But I think the thing that Ossoff said that may have been what really got you was, aren't you humiliated? Humiliating to know you have to do this to the emperor?
8: And
7: has
8: that's
7: no
8: what
7: clothes.
8: Senator John Ossoff said. Aren't you humiliated by not being able to tell me a simple fact? So all of you people out there that are not waking up to this, that's what the show is all about. We're going to tell it like it is. Hopefully, we're going to change some minds because people's minds were pretty fuzzy when they elected this this person. And yeah, I have to watch myself.
7: We know about fuzzy minds.
8: Yeah. I have a little fuzzy mind, everybody. I'm sorry. A little medication this week, but none the worse for wear. But Todd Blanche, who was, I want to say, by all we know, and his compatriots, a complete

0: but we have our secret weapon coming.
1: Yes, we do. So we're going to take a quick break.
0: Oh,
1: and when
0: I'm so
1: we come back, we are going to be joined by Congressman Jim Himes, who has been everywhere this week.
0: Smartest
1: sounding
0: man in
1: the alarm. That's true. Our buddy, we love him, our representative. He has been sounding the alarm about Trump's bogus voting fraud claims and his attempts to set the nation on edge about the upcoming and critically important midterm elections. We are not going to let that happen. We're certainly not going to let that happen here in Connecticut. Please stay tuned. We will be right back.
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0: While we're waiting for our favorite congressman, yours and my favorite congressman.
1: I think he's actually
0: Jim
1: here.
0: Himes.
1: No, Bill, he is here. I'm going to preempt you. We're going to save
5: guys.
1: That quote for later. Hello, Congressman Himes.
5: Hi, Bill.
1: How are you doing? I'm so glad to have you with us this morning. I'm just going to get right to it. Like the other night, Trump came out there and flat out lied, as you predicted. And the documents that he released shows that he has absolutely no proof of any past or potential future organized election interference or widespread voter fraud. So I want to ask you, you've been so amazing getting out there this week. What's the real danger here? What do we have to warn against? What do we have to do knowing his MO?
5: Yeah, I mean, the real danger here, and you're asking the right guy, because I saw this at the point of the spear on January 6, 2021.
1: You sure did.
5: The real danger is a scenario where the election doesn't go his way in November, and, you know, if you believe the betting markets, that's, you know, Democrats quite likely to take the House, Senate probably 50-50. But it's not going to be a good night for the president, right? So we know, we absolutely know what he's going to do because he's done it a million times, which is to say, I didn't lose this election. It was corrupt. It was broken. I warned you about it back in July, the Chinese, the Venezuelans.
1: Right.
5: And he's going to whip up the whole thing that he's been doing since 2020. And, you know, do I think at the end of the day that that's going to end up ending our democracy? No, but I also wouldn't look. You can spin a lot of scenarios, right? Including, you know, he gets on TV and says, well, you know, because John Ossoff looks like he's going to win in Georgia. We've received reports of thousands of illegal immigrants, as he calls them, voting. So every patriotic American needs to arm themselves and go to the polling places. And now we have just a, you know, the possibility of real chaos.
1: Yeah.
5: And so, you know, what he's been doing since he emerged on the scene in 2015 has been to raise concerns about our electoral system. And you don't need 90% of Americans to believe that the system isn't secure. You just need a small percentage.
1: That's a very good
5: who
1: point.
5: Who are willing to attack the Capitol,
1: right.
5: You know?
1: Create chaos. Small,
5: yeah.
1: Uneducated. Yeah.
0: And I'd like you to clarify something, Jim, that I think the press has missed. And I know you understand this. There's voter fraud where people who aren't supposed to vote. And then there's also undue influence on our elections,
1: right.
0: Which is what every national security agency said happened in 16 and 20 by the hands of the Russians. So there's two issues here, right? And this Save Crap Act.
1: Save America Act. Yeah.
0: Is not going to address any of those issues. Tell us the difference.
5: Yeah. It's a good point, Bill. So there's really, let's call it three things going on here. There's election interference, and the way that's defined is you actually find some way to get into the machines and you change the vote tallies, or you get into the, you know, Fairfield voter rolls and you add

0: 700 names who somehow magically vote in the election. That's, you know, messing around with the actual mechanics and the results of the election. That's interference. And, you know, the intelligence is 1,000% clear that has never been successfully accomplished. Then you've got influence, and that's what you were talking about, Bill. And guess what? You know, the Russians, the Chinese, the Iranians, everybody, they spend a lot of time thinking about how to use social media, how to use communications,
1: those
0: propaganda,
1: et cetera,
0: to influence our elections, right? And,
2: right?
0: And oh, by the way, though I can't get very specific, if you look back over our lifetimes, we've done it too.
2: Right.
0: And
2: they learned
0: thirdly,
2: from the best.
0: This is what,
2: yeah.
0: This is kind of worth its own category, because you brought up the SAVE Act. The whole thing here, the whole house of cards, is based on this completely fabricated and untrue notion that, again, as the president so rudely puts it, the illegal aliens are voting in our elections. 30% of the American population, if you look at social media, seems to believe that a fact that is absolutely untrue.
2: Right.
0: Is
2: so,
0: a big deal.
2: To clarify, there is absolutely no evidence that that is the case at all.
0: Exactly.
2: Right.
0: So, I mean, I could point you to Heritage. There's a Heritage study out there, which is, you know, you can find simply by punching it into Google. And it found that, like, in 20 years, there were, like, I can't remember the exact number, but 20, 30, 40 cases of foreigners voting in our elections out of billions of votes cast. And yet we're supposed to pass the SAVE Act that requires you to show up at a registration place with your birth certificate in order to register to vote. So,
2: yeah.
0: I mean, it's really worth highlighting that Trump has sort of guided the entire U.S. government and his party around this lie.
2: Yeah, this lie.
0: And foreigners are voting in our elections.
2: And he's taken other steps. You know that on Friday, a U.S. district court actually dismissed the case against the state of Connecticut.
1: Yep.
2: Who refused to overturn, we refused,
1: and
2: our
1: we
2: Secretary
1: Stephanie
2: of the State.
1: Stephanie Thomas
2: right.
1: on here the other
2: yeah,
1: week, and
2: our
1: she's
2: voter registration
1: a good
2: list. So he is literally, you know, I guess the other night was just one part of a multi-pronged plan he has to try and disrupt this election.
0: You know, and Bill, you'll appreciate this as a fellow Irishman. There's an old Irish quote, and this is what's so frustrating about this. What is the quote? You know, a lie will be 4 miles down the road before the truth is even laced up its shoes.
1: Yeah.
2: I have not. That is a good one.
1: Yeah.
0: And
2: that is the problem. That is the problem.
1: The brainwashing
2: we're catching up.
1: That's going on here.
2: Yeah.
1: You know, you saw January 6th. You saw Jim Himes being the last member of Congress to leave the chamber. You saw guards of the United States government trying to hold off the hordes with loaded pistols pointed right at their heads because it was so dangerous. They wanted to hang Mike Pence. They wanted to hang Nancy Pelosi. And now we have, it's all an FBI conspiracy because there were FBI agents in the crowd, which hasn't been proven. But if they were, they were probably there trying to enforce the law. So, Jim, this show is to wake people up. But I want to just thank you because you are waking people up. Tell us other ways you're trying to wake people up. Like,
2: what is it we should be doing? That's right. What is it we can be doing? Wake us up.
0: Yeah, look, I think since we're all of the same political stripe, there's a partisan answer to this question. There's a lot of good nonpartisan answers, right? You know, encourage people
2: too.
0: To vote, regardless of how they vote, vote early, et cetera, et cetera. But, you know, one of my favorites, and I'll say this to two people that I know are Democrats, is let's make the results too big to rig, right? You know, Let's look at what the country has suffered in the last 2 years with gasoline prices now $1.50 higher than they were because the president got us into a war that he promised he wouldn't. Let's look at the murder of U.S. citizens and the murderous activities of ICE out there. And let's all ask ourselves the question, do we want 2 more years of this uncontrolled with no oversight?
2: Right.
0: I think most Americans are going to say no. So the partisan answer is let's make the victory too big to rig.
2: I like that.
0: And let me step away from that because elections, at the end of the day, look, we're all members of a party, but we all have to defer to the fundamental justice and fairness of our elections. So that means encouraging people to, you know, be election watchers, to participate in, as vote counters, et cetera,
2: yes.
0: To give support to our local registrars and secretaries of state who are coming under all kinds of pressure from people like Stephen Miller, to support those organizations, often nonpartisan, that are doing good election protection work, et cetera. There's a lot that can be done.
2: Yeah, and we've had Secretary of the State Stephanie Thomas on, and we are discussing this issue pretty much every week. We want people to know that working at their local polling station reaching out to their registrars, reaching out to the League of Women Voters is a way to help in Connecticut. Because to see what happened on Friday, there's a very good chance that Trump and Stephen Miller are going to point to Connecticut as well as other Democratic states and claim that there is, completely unfounded election tampering here just because we are doing what we're supposed to be doing.
1: Jim, I just want to tell you a hopeful story here. I was at one of the No Kings rallies. This was on the Milford Green, and I was standing next to this old, respectable, bespectacled couple, and we got to talking, and they told me their story, that they had been Republican registrars for the last 30 years or so in Milford, and they did it as a couple because they believed in the process. And they were at a No Kings rally because they couldn't believe what this guy's doing. He's so un-American and so undemocratic that they were amongst all of us Democrats as lifelong Republicans because they care so much about the right to vote.
2: Jim, have you come into contact with that? Do you find people who are lifelong Republicans coming to you and saying, hey, this isn't right? What can we do?
0: Oh, absolutely. Every day. Every day.
1: Half of them.
0: And of course,
1: Congress.
0: here in Connecticut, we see that a lot. And I know you don't want to go too far down this path, but you guys will both remember, go rewind 20 years ago. 20 years ago, Connecticut had 5 congressional seats. 3 of them were Republican, and
2: That's
0: we
2: right.
0: had a Republican governor.
2: Yep.
0: So this place was a Republican state for a very long time. And to the great credit of Yankee Connecticut Republicans, when Donald Trump took the party over and took it into some hideous directions, morally speaking, forget about policies. I mean, the irony here is, of course, that Donald Trump is invoking policies that, you know, generations of Republicans have opposed, like
2: right.
0: tariffs.
2: Right. And to be clear, Donald Trump was never a Republican.
0: Exactly. So, the story you're telling about individual Republicans saying, I've had enough, which, by the way, not that we need to open this can of worms, but you remember Lindsey Graham after January 6, 2021?
1: Mm-hmm. Well, right
0: the exact
1: at Trump.
0: Phrase was, okay, right I went along for the ride, but count me out.
2: Yes.
0: Well, that lasted about 48 hours.
2: Yeah. But I guess therein lies the question. You're going to find some people who have, their morals have actually helped drive them to realize that they're in the wrong party, and you have some people who have just said, and I'm just going to shut up and eat it.
1: You know, Jim, you and I have a lifetime of working across the aisle, and I am so upset at how they've been able to sell this lie. When I was a kid, I was at the Watergate hearings. I've mentioned this on the air a few times. It was a life-changing experience, and there were Republicans like Lowell Weicker, even Gurney and others, who made statements against the president, and it wasn't until Barry Goldwater, Hugh Scott, and another senator went to the White House, Republicans, telling them...
2: Right. And we don't have those. We don't have those people now.
1: But we could. And that's why we want to wake people up, because there's a better way of doing things. We've been doing it for 200 and some odd years, and we got to get back to that. Right, Jim?
2: I'm going to pivot, unless the congressman wants to answer that.
1: No.
2: I'm not sure there is an answer to that.
0: No, I mean, look, that's right. That's right. If we put our party ahead of what we know to be right, we're done.
2: Right. In any party. I agree.
0: Exactly.
2: I want to pivot. We only have you for a few more minutes. I want to talk about Iran. I want to understand from your perspective what happens now. Is there any way to keep this war?
1: To introduce that, just remember, this man is the ranking member on the House Intelligence Committee.
2: Yes.
1: He knows things he can't tell us.
2: And we're okay with that. But we really value your perspective on this.
0: Yeah, I mean, pretty much everything you need to know is, you can get off the, cable news. And what I mean by that is there's a real reason why, 7 previous presidents didn't go to war with Iran, which is that they knew it would be unpredictable. And they thought, well, maybe the regime would survive, maybe not. Maybe they could close the Strait of Hormuz, maybe not. Well, Donald Trump did it, and he discovered that the regime will survive, as they have, and that they can close the Strait of Hormuz, which is why Americans are paying $1.50 more for gas than they were 4 months ago.
2: Yeah.
0: And the Iranians are not stupid. They're an evil bunch. They're an absolutely evil bunch. But they're not stupid. So they're like, okay, I don't have a Navy.
1: Sounds like
0: you're
1: Trump.
0: Right, testosterone Pete Hegseth. I don't have a Navy. But guess what? All
2: Pete.
0: It takes is a couple of drones hitting a cargo ship in the Strait of Hormuz, and it's closed. And guess what?
2: Yeah.
0: They have more than a couple drones.
2: That's right.
0: So, we sank their Navy, but they're now in strategic control of the situation because there is no amount of bombing we can do that will take out every single one of their drones. And so how does this end? I mean, hopefully soon. I say that, of course, particularly after this tragic 24-hour period when we learned of the deaths of two more of our service people, which is what really matters here. But, I mean, I hate to say it, but this ends with Donald Trump giving them what they want. And he sort of did that in the Memorandum of Understanding, in which they were going to get $300 billion right. of investment, right. and we were going to get pretty much nothing. So now he's just going to have to keep handing them things until they finally say, okay, we'll let the oil through.
1: They're just ginning up the total.
2: So Donald's just going to have to give it up,
1: so much
2: which he's very good at.
1: Great deal maker. Yeah. Was all phony.
2: This is not the first time.
1: Well, you heard it right here from Jim. It's got to be too big to rig, people. We got to get off our butts. We got to stick the choice finger in the air and walk to the polls and take back our country.
2: And make it so that it is a resounding victory.
1: Yeah.
2: I'm
1: ready for it.
2: We got one more minute here. Jim, do you want to call out any specific races that you're looking at, either House or Senate, that are... you think we can help out here in Connecticut by sending people to, get people to the polls or sending money? Talk to us about a couple of races.
0: Absolutely. So I get this question all the time. And, for people who don't want to, there's a couple of fascinating races in Pennsylvania. That's a 3-hour drive. But for people who are living in Wilton or Weston or Fairfield or Bridgeport, you can jump in your car and in about 25 minutes be across the New York line into the New York, I believe it's New York 19.
2: 17?
0: It's Republican 19. Held 19. By a guy named Mike Lawler. And he's being challenged by a formidable Democratic woman, Kate Conley, who is a former Army Special Operations person. By the way, don't get into an argument with her.
2: Jim, I'm just going to interrupt you. Kate Connolly's amazing, and we're going to sing her praises. I'm looking at the time. I know you have to leave, and we have to go to commercial. We love having you here on Wake Up. Come back again soon, and
0: thank you
2: for always being out there.
1: You're a true
2: speaking
1: patriot.
2: Truth.
0: Really appreciate it. See you soon. Take care. Bye-bye.
2: Thank you. Bye. We'll be right back after the news and weather.
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6: Taylor Farms is voluntarily recalling iceberg lettuce distributed in Connecticut and 26 other states because it may be contaminated with cyclospora, a parasite that can cause severe gastrointestinal illnesses. Connecticut has reported 40 confirmed cases of cyclosporiasis so far this year, more than double the number at the same point that last year. And state health officials are urging consumers to throw away the recalled lettuce, wash produce thoroughly, and consider buying whole heads of lettuce instead of bag varieties. A one-vehicle rollover crash on Route 8 near Exit 21 in Beacon Falls occurred at 6 p.m. yesterday, sending both occupants to a nearby hospital with injuries. The Beacon Falls Fire Department said it was the fourth crash on that stretch of Route 8 in the past 3 days and urged drivers to use extra caution. For WICC News, I'm Paul Goodman.

0: Rascal Flatts, and it's true, we are hitting the road one more time next year, and I love traveling through Connecticut. I'm looking so forward to our show coming up in Uncasville. 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
2: 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Weather update.
3: Today will be sunny, less humid, but there will be a gusty breeze near 80. Tonight mainly clear near 60. Monday sunny near 80. I'm meteorologist Paul Piorek on WICC.
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4: Well, we are always really happy to have our amazing Congressman Jim Himes join us on Wake Up, and
5: it's
4: great to have him.
5: Got a standing ovation in the studio.
4: He sure did. So thank you, Jim, again. He had to go, but he always is pushing back against the lies, and he's speaking out and protecting the truth, and that's something that not everybody who's in Congress does, and we just need to talk about how unusual it is and how lucky we are. And of course, he took the time to talk with us, which we love. But
5: he's always there for us,
4: macro and micro.
5: Yeah.
4: I want to just mention, Jim mentioned Kate Connolly, who is running in New York 17 against Mike Lawler, who
5: right
4: is
5: over the line from Connecticut.
4: Yeah, that's right.
5: Touches Connecticut.
4: Yeah, and she is a combat veteran. She has a real chance of unseating this really not so terrific person. And, you know, Jim and I have talked about this, but Bill and I were in the studio just now talking about.
5: I like the comparison.
4: What, you know, is it, when we look at 2026, what's going to get the Democrats where we need to be? What is it, the insurgents? Is it in the institution, or is it both? And can't it just be both?
5: We have to capitalize on the energy of the left within our party.
4: Yeah.
5: But we don't have to vote for everything they want. And we never did. We never have. We've always been a moderate party. If you look at our practices, you know, the Democratic Party is for the social welfare state of Medicare, Medicaid, Social Security, unemployment insurance, student loans, all those things that lift people up. Yeah. That's us. Republicans have always fought against those, except for a few handful. So we've got a situation now where the left in our party, the Democratic Socialists of America, are being the ones everybody's talking about. They're just Democrats, ladies and gentlemen. They just
4: willing
5: have
4: to say the
5: label.
4: Silent part out loud.
5: Yeah.
4: That's what I keep saying.
5: Yeah. And by the way, let's wake up, okay? The United States is not a capitalist society. It is a mixed economy. We are a mixed economy. Mm. Many of our sectors are regulated. That's not capitalism. It's a soft capitalism. Many of our sectors are socialized, owned by the state, schools, bridges, roads, railway.
4: Right.
5: And then there's free market capitalism. We have taken the best of all worlds. If you don't want socialism, don't go to public school.
4: We need
5: some
4: reform.
5: Don't use public roads. Don't use public bridges. Don't use the internet. Those are all things
4: that
5: we
4: collectivize. I think we may be saying the same things in two different ways, right?
5: But they're labels, right?
4: Yeah.
5: Look at our economy. Our economy is the greatest economy in the world because we didn't get hung up on labels. You can't go to China and talk about some of the things we talk about here. They just can't do it. You can talk about anything here so long as you still have free press.
4: And I think that's actually a very good point.
5: How about Trump suing the two reporters who talked about how he was in danger because that gold-plated jet, that the corrupt jet that he got, didn't have all the right instrumentation?
4: I think you can look at anything Trump does as just about self-preservation and having nothing to do with reality. I don't even think we need to talk about it.
5: Reporting on ways to keep the president of the United States safe, and he's going after them.
4: I think the kernel I'm taking from what you're saying here is, when you have a society where you can actually have different points of view that you're allowed to have conversations about, that you're allowed to fight over, that's a good thing.
5: Oh, sure.
4: And the administration, you know, trying to tamp down free speech in so many ways, and using the Justice Department to do that is a sign.
5: How about when Todd Blanche was being He introduced himself. I'm Trump's lawyer.
4: Yeah.
5: You can't be the head of the Justice Department and be the president's personal lawyer. That's
4: Can you read us that? There's a great Vaclav Havel quote, I think it was, that that Bill was reading to me during the
5: break. Just as a way of reminding people, Vaclav Havel was the president of Czechoslovakia.
4: And before that, he was a long time dissident.
5: Yeah.
4: Fighting against the Soviet regime.
5: Like us. Just like us.
4: Yeah. No, but he
5: I feel
4: really
5: sometimes like we're fighting against the Soviet regime.
4: Well, perhaps. At least the Russian regime. Said,
5: if the main pillar of your system is living a lie, ergo us and the Trump administration, then it's not surprising that the fundamental threat to it is living the truth.
4: Just say that again, uninterrupted.
5: If the main pillar of the system is living a lie, then it is not surprising that the fundamental threat to it is living the truth. Let's have more people have fundamental threats.
4: So, listeners, the truth is what they're trying to hide. When Trump comes out and tells you that there is election fraud, he's telegraphing that there is going to be, from his administration, election fraud.
5: And fraud in the elections, he and all the other Republicans won. They all won this election, but there's fraud.
4: Right.
5: But it was only on the Democratic ballots. It wasn't on the Democratic
4: Now, I know we're coming down hard on, as we need to, on certain parts of our government. And Jim pointed out, as we all did, that we used to be able to really work much better than we do now across the aisle, and that there are Republicans with good ideas that we worked with, especially here in Connecticut. We, as Democrats, I'm a little concerned about some of the unforced errors that we've been making as a party. And I'd love your thoughts, Bill, on we talked a little about Graham Plattner before everything blew up. We talked about the fact that my best friend, who's part-time Mainer, has been saying for over a year, watch out. This guy's got skeletons in his closet, and people know about this, and yet look at the leadership of our party, or some of the leadership of our party, and some of the leadership in the main Democratic Party that just pushed him forward. Again, insurgents versus institutional. They felt they had more traction there. I don't know. But to me, that was an unforced error. We didn't have to go there.
5: We as voters get the government we deserve. We did not discern a lot of people were terrible. Donald Trump was terrible since he was 15 years old. If you read anything about him, he did terrible things to people. He's a misogynist person. He's narcissistic and all these other things.
4: Yeah, but I'm tired of talking about Trump.
5: We live in a celebrity society. You know, Kanye West can get into the White House and talk gibberish to the president of the United States, and all of a sudden he's talking about running for president. The reason why you pay your dues in any job, whether you're an accountant, a lawyer, a doctor, a bus driver, you pay it because you got to get better at the job.
4: Right.
5: You get better. I'm a much better representative now, having served for 30 some
4: years. And here we had an unproven, untested.
5: Celebrities. We want celebrities. Right. Oh, the guy you want to go out with a beer with. No, I want a guy to make sure I have Social Security and my water's drinkable.
4: The question is, I guess, where's the sweet spot in between? So you and I spent a wonderful hour talking with Josh Elliott last weekend. We haven't really had any time, certainly not on air, to digest that. And I want to talk a little bit about, Josh really isn't an insurgent so much as someone who has been.
5: He's more left.
4: He is a much further left leaning state rep. I mean, he is not anti-establishment. He certainly is establishment. Yeah. He has been in the state house for, I think it's eight to 10 years. Yeah. And yet he is building a, campaign.
5: Sure.
4: That looks like, smells like.
5: Yeah.
4: And is attracting people who think this is anti-establishment. And that's just because he's talking about values that are further left than the governor.
5: Everybody's from a family, dysfunctional or otherwise, right? In a family, what do you have to do? You have to compromise and you have to accommodate. And that way, if you do that, if you give everybody respect and compromise, you have harmony and stability.
4: Yeah.
5: Politics is just like that. You can't go in like a bull in a china shop and want to be right all the time, because the other people have good ideas too. I will go back at my own experience. Bill Iniskovich, John McKinney. These were guys I could go sit down and talk over an issue.
4: John was a good one.
5: And split the difference.
4: Right.
5: Quick example. When I was the head of the committee that handled the car seats, Jimmy Amon, whose office is right down the hall here, he said, look, I got this bill. The feds want 8 years and 80 pounds for the kid to come out of the car seat, and we're at 6 and 60. I went to Republicans, and we all agreed we'll do 7 and 70.
4: There we go.
5: Right? That's a little simplistic example, but keep telling examples like that, because we would not have saved endangered species. We would not have had
4: if we hadn't all worked together,
5: clean our water and clean our air. If we didn't all care about those things and come together to figure out the way.
4: So we need to get to a place where we are comfortable coming back together. Well, I want to ask you a question. I want to keep you on one.
5: A grumpy old men here.
4: Yeah, okay.
5: The internet. But these knuckleheads got a chance to spout off.
4: We can talk until we're blue in the face. We can spend the entire hour talking about what has driven us apart. What I'm interested in getting
5: what is it
4: that we can be doing that brings us together? And I'm talking specifically about our conversation with Josh last week. And listeners, if you were here, Josh had a lot of really great ideas. And
5: very bright
4: I think
5: guy.
4: Everything
5: very dedicated.
4: Everything he talked about with regard to making this state a more fair place and a more level playing field for all families really resonates with all of us. Well, so my but, it's not so much a but it's a question that I'm not sure he's answered, is how is he going to work with not only others across the aisle, but with others within his party with whom he is not completely simpatico? That's just a question, a lingering question I have in my head.
5: He has done it in the Capitol. So is the governor. But I think, you know, if you want your way so much that you can't compromise, you're probably going to lose. You know, I happen to be relatively liberal, but when I was in office, my liberal friends were mad at me because I compromised a couple times.
4: I don't see how you govern effectively and realistically without compromise. I think
5: my
4: that's
5: liberal
4: part
5: friends
4: of the biggest
5: wanted me to raise property
4: here.
5: Taxes in Bridgeport to pay for better schools. The system is inherently rigged for kids of color in this state. Yeah. We all know that.
4: Yeah.
5: So
4: I'm not sure we all know that. I think it's important that we hammer it home. Yeah, it's true.
5: Yeah.
4: Yeah.
5: Right. If you live in Bridgeport, you see that if you have color in your skin or you're in a bad zip code, you're going to have a crappy school. That's just that's why Republicans pushing charter schools, I grabbed onto that. Mm. I was able to create 8 new alternative schools in Bridgeport as mayor. And I got crap from teachers unions and other people that didn't like it. But I got kids into the middle class.
4: Right.
5: That's what it's about. Opportunity, bringing people up by the bootstraps and not standing on our high horse and lose because we think we're right.
4: Bill, I don't say this to you very often. Hold that thought. We're going to take a break and we will be back to dissect and put into perspective all of the things we've been talking about on this week's very fun show. Stay with us. We'll be back.
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4: Talking about the World Cup final this afternoon. I think it's at 3 p.m. here in New Jersey. I think, as Bill was just saying, there's a map of the world with the entire world, every single country outside of Argentina, rooting for Spain.
5: And it's funny because Argentina is way down the bottom of South America.
4: I don't know. I honestly, I'd be happy. My team was France. They're out.
5: Oh, my God.
4: Mbappe.
5: Mbappe had a couple nice goals.
4: Incredible.
5: What a player.
4: Incredible.
5: But why the Brits didn't play soccer the last game? I think they would have won. I think they would have been in the final. Soccer was amazing.
4: He was great. It was a great game. I still wish France had won. And I don't have an opinion, but I will say, I'll do this a little backwards. I think watching how the world came to the U.S. and how the U.S. embraced the world with regard to the World Cup and soccer is very hopeful.
5: Yeah.
4: Really, really loved these last few weeks. I'm kind of sad it's over.
5: A lot of socialist countries playing soccer, too.
4: There are. Hey, tell us about...
5: They all smiled.
4: Tell us about, we all worked hard. Tell us about the article you were just telling me about from the Times. We're going to go back to what is a Democrat? You know, we're talking about having this big tent, insurgents, you know, institutionalists, socialists, capitalists. We are all part of this party.
5: We talked about what a great country and a great economy we have. And that has given us a surplus. And that has given us a surplus of goods and services, not in our government right now, because that's in big deficit.
4: Yeah.
5: But we've given it. And many people have chose to move to the suburbs. Not me, but many others. And that's okay. I mean, people get to choose where they live. But because of that now, the Democratic Party's had to morph, right? We win in districts like Jim Himes, which is a suburban district largely. We win in
4: You got the largest city in Connecticut in that district.
5: Turnout. Yeah. And most of the voters come from.
4: You have three big cities. You've got Bridgeport, Norwalk, Stamford.
5: But they're looking at districts like this where the suburbs outvote the cities.
4: Right.
5: And they're saying, Democratic Party, you got to pay attention to this, right? Fetterman, unfortunately, pays attention to it.
4: He does. He does a good job of it.
5: But he said, it's interesting. The particular challenge with the word socialism, because most contemporary politicians who use it here and abroad are advocating greater social justice, not the wholesale dismantling of market capitalism. We do have to listen to the Bernie Sanders supporters who have told us time and time again that the system is rigged, they're not getting ahead, and they went and did something foolish and elected a demagogue. But they have a point.
4: Well, I don't disagree at all. I would say stop listening to Bernie Sanders. He's making a lot of mistakes and he's choosing a lot of candidates
5: he's
4: getting old.
5: Yeah.
4: If you're saying that, then he must really be getting old. But I agree with listening to his supporters.
5: You know what I say? Get older as long as you can.
4: Yeah.
5: Keep getting older as long as you can.
4: Well, my husband says is don't let the old man catch you. Don't let the old man bring you down.
5: Yeah.
4: Yeah.
5: Yeah. Well, and you know, while we're on this subject of silly little phrases, I always remember Kevin Sullivan in the Senate. He was president of the Senate. We'd get to a point where we needed one or two votes and there were holdouts. And he'd always say to them, he'd look him right in the eye and he'd say, do not let the perfect be the enemy of the good. Because we can do much good.
4: So that's a great lesson for the Democratic Party.
5: Listen to all the voices. We always have.
4: I would argue it's a great lesson for the Democratic Party of Connecticut as well.
5: Yeah.
4: You know,
5: nationally. Josh has important things to say. We have billionaires in this country and in Connecticut that are not paying their fair taxes.
4: That's right.
5: And Massachusetts did a 5% surcharge. Nobody left.
4: Right.
5: And the state's balanced its books.
4: Right.
5: We don't want to be spendthrifts. We want to be, you know, really good managers of a government. Look at the Democratic mayors around the state. They have to run a $500 million business, all those big mayors, right? You can't do that on ideology. Ideology could help you make choices, but you have to balance the books.
4: Right. Come back to the center.
5: Yeah.
4: Try and do what's right for the most people.
5: And get the child safety seat bill passed.
4: Yeah, then you did it. Yeah. There you did it. So
5: the other secret to getting things passed?
4: What?
5: Waiting till Finch left. Okay. I pushed for a 10-cent deposit on the bill on the bottles. I pushed for Sunday liquor sales. I pushed for adoptees to have the rights to the.
4: You pushed for a lot of great things.
5: Yeah.
4: You pushed for.
5: But they
4: you
5: all
4: pushed
5: passed
4: for,
5: after I left.
4: And you know what you know, but you know what you got done that I was very lucky to be a part of was bringing food, healthy food, into food deserts, the Reservoir Community Farm. That
5: Green
4: was
5: Village
4: that was amazing.
5: Great.
4: All right, you've had a tough week. I want to ask you, what is giving you hope right now in the world, Bill Finch?
5: You know, people like Vaclav Havel, who've never given up, Viktor Frankl, who've never given up. These are people that have made us who we are. These are people who have reached down into the depths of their souls when they had nothing. And, you know, interesting, if you read about Holocaust survivors, they were optimistic when they left.
4: Mm.
5: How could you be optimistic after being tortured and starved and denuded and deframed and dehumanized?
4: Well,
5: and they were optimistic.
4: I probably shouldn't bring this into it because we don't have time to discuss, but one of the things that gave them optimism was the ability to go to a place where they knew they were safe. And that was the new state of Israel.
5: Yeah, exactly. And we never can waver in our support of Israel. We had a wonderful discussion beforehand. I happen to think Netanyahu is a criminal creep who should be in jail.
4: Absolutely.
5: And he has done some things.
4: But it is very myopic.
5: Yeah, you can't
4: to
5: stop.
4: Think, take away.
5: Look, that would be like saying we're not going to be America's friend because of Trump. We're living for the day that Trump is no longer a factor in this country, that we can make him a footnote, a dark footnote to our past. And I think what gives me hope is we are learning from this experience. This man has a 36% approval rating.
4: Well, that's a really good point. And, you know, when Trump went out there with this, you know, supposedly, you know, earth-shattering speech this week, most of the networks didn't even follow
5: it. Wasn't that great?
4: Yeah. They've learned that he's going to say the same thing over and over again.
5: Do you know how
4: it's going to be
5: lying?
4: Filled with lies. I don't know, just that his mouth is moving.
5: His mouth is moving.
4: All right. So
5: I don't think I've ever heard him say anything truthful.
4: So the history of
5: MAGA, tell us when he said something that was true.
4: I'm trying to end this on a positive note here. The history of people in the world taking comfort and being optimistic even during the darkest of times is what gives Bill Finch hope. I would argue I feel very similarly. I'm going back to just humanity, just community, people who believe that we have the opportunity to care for each other, to be there for each other. That's what gives me hope. I think that when you take away all the labels, when you strip away all of people's ideologies and you look to the human spirit, yes, there is definitely, humanity has done some pretty calamitous things over and over again. We've repeated ourselves, but deep down in the human heart, I believe there is good and there is a drive to care for each other.
5: The moral arc of history is ever upward, right?
4: Right. One would hope so.
5: One other thing that gives me hope, we have a few minutes here. My son Christopher is an attorney, doesn't really like the law. You should still hire him. He does a great job.
4: Oh, yeah. You started with this. Let's talk about what's happening out there. And
5: yeah.
4: Talk about wildfires, right? Let's talk about where your son is a firefighter working out west.
5: Wild firefighter, yeah.
4: Yeah.
5: And today he texted me that they're trying to keep three or four separate fires from joining together.
4: Where is he?
5: He's in Oregon. He was in Arizona. There's more wildfires now than we've ever had.
4: Yeah.
5: Brought on by climate change. Even though it's a hoax, it really gets you in the ass.
4: And to that end,
5: they're out there in live fires, getting burnt, breathing in smoke.
4: Yeah.
5: He was airlifted by two helicopters to a hospital and an ambulance. You know, these people are suffering. And the president's response to these wildfires is to say, Canada doesn't maintain their forests. Oh, my goodness gracious, what an idiot. And then, you know, he cuts the funding for research into fighting wildfires.
4: Right.
5: And my kids are there.
4: I want to stick with what's good here, which is that your son and many, many thousands of other volunteers are wildfire fighters. The former chief of the Westport Fire Department would spend months a year out fighting wildfires.
5: Think about this. Our citizens of America should not have to fight their president at the same time they're fighting a life-threatening wildfire.
4: That's true.
5: How on God's good earth? Well, we saw after January 6th, people are just stupid and they won't listen. But, you know, we keep waking them up. We keep waking them up. Every day is a new wake-up, a new cup of coffee.
4: All right. Well, it's not every day, but it's every week.
5: Yeah.
4: And we'll be back here next week. Let me tell everybody what's happening next week. I believe next week we have David Kostek, who we've had on before. He's actually an employee of the State Democratic Party, but of his own initiative has put together a way for people to help figure out where their money should go and can go to candidates across the country who are in very flippable districts. He's got an initiative called Flip It Good. He's going to tell us a little bit about that. And he's also going to bring us up to date on where we are in various districts across the country where primaries have already happened. So who the candidates are that can actually push us over the edge. To Jim's point earlier in the show, where he said we not only have to win, we have to make a huge margin. We have to win big in order to, make the results too big to rig. So tune in next week where we have Dave Kostek helping us figure out how we can make those results too big to rig, how we can help those candidates who need foot soldiers, need funding, and need to help get the word out. So we're going to be speaking with him next week, and we've got a bunch of good people coming up.
5: Eric Russell?
4: Yeah, Eric Russell. I'm not sure what week he is. State treasurer, who's got straight treasurer. State treasurer. He'll be here in a few weeks. So we've got some
5: Keeps
4: really great shows.
5: Though.
4: Yes, he does. We've got some really good shows coming up for you.
5: And tell your friends about the show. If they're feeling frustrated and they don't know which way to turn, we'll give voice to some of their concerns every week. A shout out to, goes out to my former mayor buddy, Ed O'Brien, who is at home. He's battling cancer. I'm going to go see him after the show. And again, to Chris Finch for being such a good doobie and getting out there and fighting wildfires no matter what.
4: While we were shouting out, I am going to shout out to my good friend, Glenn Levin. It's his birthday today. Happy birthday, Glenn.
5: Happy birthday.
4: And I know he's listening. So I hope he has a good day. I hope this is just the very beginning of a very, very good day. All right, Bill, I'm going to let you go home now and rest.
5: I'm going to say one more thing.
4: Okay.
5: What I'm hopeful also about is free and fair elections. Yeah. If the far right wing, paid for by billionaires, Heritage Foundation study says that the occurrence of fraudulent voting is statistically non-existent.
4: That's what they said.
5: This is the enemy, folks. They're telling us that everything Trump is saying about this is wrong. It's his billionaire buddies fund these studies, and they couldn't find anything. Yeah. We have a great system. We have a great country, and we just have to learn how to love it a little better.
4: Well, love it.
5: And love each other.
4: And elect some different people.
5: Oh, you saying terrible things on my Facebook page. Just stop.
4: Why do you engage with them, Bill? Come on.
5: I have this feeling that someday they may understand, may listen and get back. You know,
4: it's not going to happen. You have a better chance of getting the people who listen to this show.
5: We'll have Steve Hassan on again.
4: Yeah. All right. That's good. All right, everyone. A huge thank you to our guest, Congressman Jim Himes, for joining us this morning on Wake Up. We always love having him, and he comes back, I don't know, every time we ask, which we're very happy with. And thank you to our producer, Paul Goodman, and to Connoisseur Media for making Wake Up happen every week. And to all of you, our listeners, who wake up with us. We really couldn't do it without you.
5: And welcome to Bridgeport. Bob Dylan was here.
4: Oh, was he?
5: The times, they are changing.
4: All right. I'm Melissa Kane, always happy to be here with my buddy, Bill Finch. We will both be back next week, waking up right here on WICC. Have a wonderful Sunday. Stay engaged. Stay strong. 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
1: From ABC News, I'm Wayne Cabot. Iran's Atomic Energy Organization condemning what it says was a U.S. attack today on a nuclear power plant. The International Atomic Energy Agency says the facility is in the very early stages of construction and contained no nuclear material when it last visited. Kuwait says a water desalination plant was attacked again, second time in as many days, part of escalating attacks from both sides. Iran hitting U.S. allies that house American troops, one of them Jordan, where two U.S. service members were killed this weekend.
2: These latest combat deaths are the first reported since the fighting restarted. Responding to word of the deadly attack, President Trump reportedly telling the New York Post, quote, "It's a shame, but in this case, they died because they don't want to see Iran have a nuclear weapon, and they don't want to see the Middle East blown up."
1: ABC's Marcus Moore. The war is further affecting global shipping. Iran intercepting four ships today in the Strait of Hormuz. The impact on American drivers? ABC's Christian Cordero.
3: U.S. oil is trading at $82.47, up about 4.5%, while the national average for a gallon of regular gas in the U.S. is now $3.98, according to Gas Buddy, a 14-cent increase from last week's average and a dollar more expensive compared to when the war began. This is all coinciding with the busy summer travel season and the lack of traffic moving through the Strait of Hormuz.
1: Just now on ABC's This Week, Energy Secretary Chris Wright said the president remains open to negotiating with Iran. Andrew Tate amassed over 10 million followers on X for a brand of masculinity widely condemned after such comments as women who are sexually assaulted should bear some responsibility and for graphic descriptions of how he might attack women. Yesterday, U.S. Marshals in Florida arrested him and his brother Tristan as Britain seeks to put them on trial for rape and sex trafficking charges. 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
1: If you're watching the World Cup in a few hours, you should be able to see the ball. ABC meteorologist Jeff Smith saying the smoky haze from Canada's fires is lifting.
6: We'll call the air quality moderate. It won't be completely clear. There'll probably be a little bit of haze out there, but most of it will be aloft. Not a lot of it down here at the surface. It'll be a lot better than it's been lately.
1: Argentina looking to become the first team to win back-to-back World Cups for the first time in more than 60 years. Will Lionel Messi at 39 years old cement his legacy as the greatest player ever? Or will the Spanish superstar Lamine Yamal usher in a new generation? Kickoff hours away in New Jersey. It's not just the lettuce sold to Taco Bell. The Food and Drug Administration said late yesterday that a sample of iceberg lettuce from Taylor Farms tested positive for the cyclospora, not part of the current recall. Unclear if the bad lettuce made it to people's homes. A second person has died in the Legionnaires outbreak on New York's Upper East Side, breathing in contaminated outdoor air. The city says all cooling towers with initial positive test results have been remediated and that new cases have stabilized at about one a day. 5.5 magnitude quake in the Andes region of Peru, killing at least five people, buildings collapsing. Polling from Washington Post Ipsos says Democrats have the edge in the midterms because Democrats are far more motivated to vote. I'm Wayne Cabot, ABC News.
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8: Xander Thomas of Bridgeport has filed a lawsuit against Bridgeport police officer Matthew Hoffman, the police chief, and the mayor and the city for excess force. Officer Hoffman was previously disciplined for his role in a pursuit and fatal shooting of an unarmed citizen. The current suit claims Officer Hoffman arrested Thomas last summer for an outstanding warrant and then struck Hoffman in the face while his arms were restrained. Taylor Farms is voluntarily recalling iceberg lettuce distributed in Connecticut and 26 other states because it may be contaminated with cyclospora, a parasite that can cause severe gastrointestinal illness. Connecticut has reported 40 confirmed cases of cyclosporiasis so far this year, more than double the number at the same point last year. The state health officials are urging consumers to throw away the recall lettuce, wash produce thoroughly, and consider buying whole heads of lettuce instead of bagged varieties. One vehicle rollover crash happened on Route 8 near Exit 21 in Beacon Falls yesterday at 6 p.m., sending both occupants to a nearby hospital with injuries. The Beacon Falls Fire Department said it was the fourth crash on that stretch of Route 8 in the past 3 days and urged drivers to use extra caution. Two families are suing the Fairfield Board of Education, claiming their children were wrongfully removed from district schools after officials determined they didn't live in Fairfield. The lawsuits allege the families were legitimate Fairfield residents and challenge the district's residency investigation process, while school officials are also seeking thousands of dollars in tuition reimbursement in one of the cases. For WICC News, I'm Paul Goodman.
0: 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Weather update.
9: Sunny and less humid this afternoon with a gusty breeze near 80. Tonight mainly clear near 60. Monday sunny near 80. I'm meteorologist Paul Piorek on WICC.
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10: Hang on. All right. System. Thank you very much. Hey, the number is 203-333-9422. That's a lot to talk about today. First of all, last week was bad. Last week was ridiculous. And it was a bad time to eat a salad outside on your patio. Because lettuce is bad for you and the smoke from Canada is bad for you. It's like they've lit their trees on fire and we're just breathing in a giant Canadian cigarette. At the moment, however, things have cleared up, which is good news. Summer seems more like summer now here in the East. A little bit until the next round of horrors moves in. Yes, so the smoke is coming back. If you look at the maps, if you look at any weather stories, we're not done with the fires yet and the smoke. So whatever's out there in the Midwest is coming our way. And there's not much we can do about it at the moment. Although, you know, look, I think that they should prepare in the future. It's just a thing. One thing I'm thinking they should do is when things like this happen, I think that they should mobilize every aircraft that can carry water from like a 5-state region in the States. And I don't know, whatever up in Canada, whatever, there are municipalities that have, you know, planes that pick up water, drop water, dropping planes and helicopters. If they organized a massive army of that to tackle this, my question is, would that help? I mean, they're fighting it with humans and with aircraft, but it needs like a giant sprinkler system out there to just cool it off. And I mean, it happens. It happens a lot. And it's happened when we've had presidents that are a bit more sane than the one we have now. only because he's a loon. Here's what he wants to do. You've heard this already. Trump wants to impose tariffs on Canada in retaliation for the wildfire smoke. Can you imagine? He wants to, it's hard to even believe what you read sometimes. Trump on Friday threatened to impose tariffs on Canada in retaliation for wildfire smoke, but it was not clear that he has the legal authority to impose such a levy. Of course it's not. Of course it's not. Quote, we're holding Canada responsible for the fact that they are not properly maintaining their forests and brush therein. And the United States is being unnecessarily invaded by filthy, polluted, and unhealthy air. That's right. He wants to arrest and deport the unhealthy air. DHS is going to round up the unhealthy air and deport it back to Canada. Totally unacceptable, Trump wrote on Truth Social. The White House did not specify what law Trump would use to implement the tariffs. One of their idiotic spokesmen said in a statement that the president has numerous tariff powers at his disposal. Really, numerous tariff powers? You mean like the ones that the Supreme Court said you can't use? And is committed to leveraging them. He did not respond to a question about how the administration would calculate the tariff rate after Trump called the cost of the pollution incalculable. It's a large word. I'm not even sure he knows how to spell it. Incredible. He planned to call Canadian Prime Minister Mark Carney to discuss the fires amid economic tensions between the United States and its northern neighbor. Can you imagine what that conversation would be like? Trump calling Mark Carney from Canada. Hey, Mark. What, Donald? You got all this dirty air up there, and you're infecting our air. Can you do something about it? I mean, if you could only be a fly on the wall for that conversation. Of course it's insane. It's almost as insane as the speech last Thursday. We'll get to that. But still, everybody in the Great Lakes, Northeast, Mid-Atlantic, muddled through another day of unhealthy air. They're going to get more. And they're reporting that there may be pockets of relief at times, such as this weekend. But the smoky conditions won't be gone anytime soon as the fires continue to burn largely unchecked. Whenever you see that, that's not a good sentence. Largely unchecked. It's like we've contained the fire. It's 5% contained. I mean, it's as far south as D.C. and even farther south.

0: the fires are not going out for a while. And we might see some more nastiness here in the Northeast. So what are you going to do? Keep watching the weather. By the way, if you need to, there's a great article in NPR about how to build a cheap box fan filter. If you have nothing else, you take a box fan and some filter like you would put in your HVAC system. I don't know how many people at home have an HVAC system or keep filters in their garage, whatever it is, but you get these proper filters that fit in these systems. You attach it to a box fan, and the box fan becomes like this homemade filter system that will help filter the air. Find that on NPR. I had that article, but I don't know what I did with it. So regarding still the smoke here, what does Canada think? So the Ontario Premier, Doug Ford, had some interesting things to say. Because, you know, what Trump would like them to do is to sweep the forest floor. Yeah, get rid of the debris. Fallen pine needles and leaves. What's the matter with us? Why don't you have people out there hoovering that up? Yeah, I know. So, Doug Ford said U.S. criticism of Canadian efforts to stop the terrible scenario of spreading forest fires in his province and choking smoke across a broad swath of the U.S. was absolutely unacceptable. That's what Ford said about Trump trying to blame Canada. "We're trying to get through this," said Ford on Saturday, adding that if the situation were reversed and the U.S. were facing wildfires, quote, "we're going to be down there. We're going to be down there to support our neighbors," end quote. Can you imagine that sentence coming out of the mouth of our president? No. Ford said, "My heart breaks for the people who have lost their homes or their camps and their businesses," adding that he told his ministers there is no limit on spending to protect people across the province. Ford suggested that if Trump wanted Canada to clear its forests, he should drop U.S. tariffs on softwood lumber. If Canada were able to ship its softwood lumber to the U.S. without tariffs, quote, "that would resolve a lot of the issues we face right now," said Ford. So it's simple. Yes, stop tariffs on softwood lumber. That'll stop fire. The Canadian Armed Forces are going to use aircraft as well up there. The region has few roads and relies heavily on air travel up there in the forests. Thousands of people have already evacuated to cities farther south in Ontario. Major forest fires have become a regular occurrence in Canada. So there you have it. That's, you know, it's blaming Canada, and Trump wants them to pay for it. I don't know how weirder. I don't know how much more weirdness you can take on that one. All right. Talk to me today. 203-333-9422 is the number for It's Your Call. So stand by and we'll be right back.
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2: Sorry. Just trying to get the smoke out of my lungs. You know, it was pretty nice last night. We had normal temperatures for a change, which in the middle of summer is pretty unique. All right, let's stop talking about the smoke coming down from Canada. There's a couple of things I want to get to today, including, have you heard the story about no more iPads or tablets in dugouts at baseball games? This is a nuts story. Should we get to it now?
3: Should we do it?
2: Should we do it now? Where is it? Oh, here we go. This is weird. Well, not so weird. I mean, it's modern technology. They do it in football. They're running around with tablets all day on the field. However, Major League Baseball is restricting iPad usage in dugouts to prevent the tablets from running artificial intelligence to help make strategy decisions. How crazy is that? It's not too crazy, but it's maybe cheating. I don't know. Not cheating so much as. In many cases, the custom tab had expanded. They're talking about how they use tablets, you know, in the dugout. They're trying to figure out strategy, what to do, when to change pitchers, all this stuff. Sort of like they do in football. The coaches are looking at tablets. All this data is instantly streamed. And that's the problem in baseball, they say, is that all of this data is available right there. And so they're worried that AI, yes, artificial intelligence, is making strategy calls. That's what they're worried about. And so there is a tab that you could open and have all this data right there. In many cases, the custom tab had expanded the use of the dugout iPads beyond their originally intended purpose to include recommendations regarding substitutions, pitch calling, and other in-game decisions traditionally made by players and coaches, not AI. MLB Executive Vice President of Baseball Operations Morgan Sword wrote in a June 11 memo to general managers, assistant GMs, and video coordinators, quote, "I read the article and I was like, I can't believe what I'm seeing." New York Yankees captain Aaron Judge said, "Teams are making decisions off of AI? Man, that's just nuts," is what he said. The Mets were actually the main team that got cracked down on. They had an AI program that was very expensive, apparently. Yeah, the Mets went out and bought this whole system. And some of the coaches were talking about it from around the league, and they had basically an AI program helping them pick pitches and some other stuff. But MLB got wind of it and nipped that right in the bud. So apparently they weren't the only team. They tried to throw some money at the situation. And I think this program, from what I've heard, is several hundred thousand dollars to have, said one of the people involved. The Mets did not comment when asked whether they had a response. Toronto Blue Jays manager John Schneider called it a little weird to kind of see the whole report on it, where you can do things kind of in real time that can sway your decision one way or another in the middle of the game. Quote, "I think the biggest thing is calling pitches and kind of seeing how that can evolve in real time via technology," he said. MLB started a pilot program allowing use of iPads in dugouts with restrictions. They did this late in the 2015 season. It's over 10 years ago. And expanded their use in 2016 under a deal with Apple. Video was eliminated in the pandemic-shortened 2020 season following the Houston Astros sign-stealing scandal. AI has hit baseball. Yeah, AI has hit baseball. And now their AI has interrupted everything. So now they're using that, like on the sidelines, to go, all right, what do we need to do? How do we handle this pitch? What's going on? Is that fair? I don't know. What do you think? I don't know. I'm not really a baseball guy. I'm more of a football guy. And there are some wacky rules there, too, as well as in soccer, which I don't really follow. But, you know, everybody knows what the red card is, apparently, except our president. The world is laughing at us. The world is having a good chuckle. Can you imagine if there was a wildfire in Ireland? No, sorry, because they're on an island. Let's say Scotland's on fire. And England's not happy about it, the lower England there. Are they going to demand that Scotland pay for the smoke and fire coming down from Scotland? It's ridiculous. They're laughing at us. They see these things in the news and they go, what's wrong with them? They used to be, as a country, we used to be reliably crazy and nutty and aggressive and bullies. That was our normal appearance to people in the rest of the world. On top of that, now they can add completely bonkers, insane, because we have a raving lunatic just spouting off stuff. And he wonders why we're back at war with Iran, a war that he started. They can't think of doing anything else but dropping more bombs. That's the thing. We're going to drop more bombs. We have no other answers. And we'll watch Iran send missiles and drones to Saudi Arabia, to Oman, to Kuwait, to Jordan, to the UAE. Iran, they hate everybody over there. I don't understand why the Middle Eastern countries are not united against them. They are. Here's the thing. They want the U.S. to take care of this. I mean, we came swaggering in with our nightstick and started busting up heads over in Iran. And yeah, the rest of the Gulf states are like, yes, this is a troublemaker. All right. They've been a troublemaker for years. And so we go, all right, we'll go in, we'll get him. And then they say, okay, do it. Here you go. Free reign. Take off the cuffs. Be Pete Hegseth. Just blow everything up. But they can't. In all of human history, nobody, especially back when there were no planes or missiles, nobody's been able to use air power to overtake and overwhelm a country in the way that they're thinking. Now, there is one way, but it's horrible. And nobody wants to do it, of course. The only way to do something like that is to blow up an entire country with a nuke, which is a horrible, terrible idea. Nobody's going to do it again. We were the first. We acknowledged this was a really horrible thing that we unleashed. And now we're trying to make sure Iran doesn't get a bomb. But there's no other way short of that to decimate an entire population and make them bow down to you. It's just not going to happen. And we are making a mistake. It's a quagmire, as we know. Oy, all of this for oil that we don't even use, really. Yeah, that's right. We don't even use, we barely use OPEC oil. Barely nowadays. It might be, I don't know, 5 or 10%. But again, it goes to the story I've been talking about forever. The oil that we pump out of the ground, which is ours, pretty much goes directly into the global market. Like we should get a break and we should pay $60 a barrel. And then Exxon and Chevron and whatever, they can sell whatever they want in the global market. I think as of today, the oil price per barrel for Brent crude is up to 80 something. So gas prices are going to go up. They are, again, already, because the war is going to continue. But it's so weird. We don't use any of that oil. Yeah. We import only a small share. Isn't that crazy? It's not crazy. It's just what it is. So gas prices averaged about $3.87 a gallon a few days ago, more than 70 cents higher than a year ago on this date, according to AAA. And now we're fighting again. Nothing's going through the strait. And it, you know, even though we don't use that oil, we use our oil, but our oil is tied to the price of all the other oil. I think there's a basic unfairness there. Because, you know, some countries like Venezuela and like Mexico, when they were pumping their own oil, they would charge meager amounts of money for the oil locally. You know what I mean? You can look all this stuff up. But, so we don't get oil from there. We get it from here. And of course, my attitude is charge less for us before you charge more for the rest of the world. Why is that? Why is nobody talking about that? Is this a nuts idea? Please tell me. 203-333-9422 is the number. Because I don't know what the answer is. Oh, the Freedom Fuel thing happening down in Philadelphia, where somebody, you know, decided to buy gas, turn the gas station into a Freedom Fuel gas station, starting out with prices at like $3.47 a gallon to honor the 47th president. But they have, the prices have gone up a little bit. It's now like $3.57 or $3.60, because you can't stop the unstoppable march of oil prices going up. But still, the Freedom Fuel prices are less than the rest of the country, for the most part. Not the rest of the country, but it's like 40 or 50 cents a gallon cheaper than other places. And people are not political about this, by the way. When you need gas, doesn't matter whether you're a Democrat or a Republican, everybody has to get gas. But our system of distribution and allowing Americans to benefit from the oil we pump out, I'm not making this up. This is all factual information. We produce more oil than OPEC, not OPEC combined, but if you look at this, the list, we're at the top. We're the number one producer of energy on this little planet, this tiny little ball rotating around the sun. We are pumping more gas than anybody else. And Trump likes to brag about that. He likes to brag about that. But here's the thing. Here's the thing. He can brag about it all he wants, but we don't benefit from all of that largesse. All the oil that's coming out of Alaska and every place else that goes into the market doesn't, none of this money that Exxon and Chevron and all the oil companies are making, that money does not come to us. That's their money. Trump thinks that, oh, look, oil, everybody's rich, which is not the case. Yeah, not the case. So the question is, what is anybody going to do about it? We just sit here and get pummeled. And nobody talks about the ramifications and the things that we should do. I did see that Ed Markey from Massachusetts has exited his cone of silence. He's decided to start speaking again. And I saw him on MS Now, I think, on Friday, and he was actually making sense. He had a great line. It's like, it was about climate change. And he's going, look, we can't run away from it. Where are we going to go? It's not like you can pull into an emergency room and go, help, we're on fire and stuff. There's no such thing as that. It's us. We're the firemen. We're the ones that have to put out this climate catastrophe. Nobody else. One tiny planet is blowing its atmosphere, and nobody cares. All right. Let's take a quick break, I believe, and then we'll talk to, we'll go to the phones. 203-333-9422. And we'll be right back.

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4: Matt Pence, the CEO of the Norwalk Transit District, said he is unsettled by the fact that only 30 of the 200 Norwalk bus stops have shelter from the sun. Norwalk residents have called for a change, but the city says that it's complicated because of issues such as not having enough space for shelters in some areas to comply with disability regulations. Pence said he is working on adding more shelters. Xander Thomas of Bridgeport has filed a lawsuit against Bridgeport Police Officer Matthew Hoffman, the police chief, the mayor, and the city for excessive force. Officer Hoffman was previously disciplined for his role in a pursuit and fatal shooting of an unarmed citizen. The current suit claims Officer Hoffman arrested Thomas last summer for an outstanding warrant and then struck Thomas in the face while his arms were restrained. Taylor Farms is voluntarily recalling iceberg lettuce distributed in Connecticut and 26 other states because it may be contaminated with cyclospora, a parasite that can cause severe gastrointestinal illnesses. Connecticut has reported 40 confirmed cases of cyclosporiasis so far this year, more than double the number at this point last year. The state health officials are urging consumers to throw away the recalled lettuce, wash produce thoroughly, and consider buying whole heads of lettuce instead of bag varieties. For WSCC News, I'm Paul Goodman.
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3: 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Weather update.
8: Sunny and less humid this afternoon with a gusty breeze near 80. Tonight mainly clear near 60. Monday sunny near 80. I'm meteorologist Paul Piorek on WICC.
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9: Ugh, sorry, still smoking my lungs. Better than it was. It's gonna be back, so be prepared. Summer will come back too. I'm sure we'll get back into the 90s, right where we need to be. Right up until Labor Day weekend. The day after Labor Day is when the first snow flies. Then we'll be all angry. Oh, cold. What happened to summer? I miss summer. All right. The number is 203-333-9422. I believe. Let's go to the phones. Henry, are you there?
10: Yeah, I'm there. I've been waiting there. Hey, how's it going?
9: Good. How are you? What's going on this Sunday?
10: Well, I'm just I hate to break up the party, but we're a government of the people, are we not? Of the people, by the people, and for the people?
9: Well, that's what they said back in 1776. Yeah, that's since the 1700s.
10: We're a government of the people, by the people, and for the people. So,
9: yes.
10: I mean, it's so obvious that it's a stupid, prejudiced country. So we are that now. And you say, well, why isn't the gas? That's just an example of what I'm talking about, the gas. Why don't they give the Americans
9: a break?
10: Why would they do something like that? Because they're noble creatures? Yeah, I mean, what would be their motive? What would be their reason? I'm just asking. I know it's not going to happen, when you look at what would be their motive, and what's their motive to keep it exactly the way it is now? Money. And isn't that what makes the world go around?
9: Yes.
10: Money.
9: Well, that's the point.
10: But we're not a noble creature.
9: The oil companies... Well, yeah, there you go. So that's the problem. All they want is the money. Here, let me.
10: Yeah, but those are American companies.
9: Here. Yes, right? That's
10: you
9: the
10: know,
9: point.
10: Why would they give us a break? Why would they give us a break? There's no reason why they would give us a break.
9: Let me go to this, this factoid.
10: Well, you're taking another call?
9: I was reading. No.
10: You want to hang up on me? So,
9: no. The U.S. produces more than...
10: No, but what would be the motive of it? Because they're noble? I mean, you know, we were 10 years in Afghanistan, right? To go away with a tie. You know how many people died and how much money? It was close to... It was way up there, $700-800 million every month. And we go away with a tie. See, the people don't get mad. The people not get mad at Afghanistan, get mad at this government. But it's a government of the people, by the people, and for the people. And we have proven just how stupid we are. Because I'm 75, and you can look up everything that I'm saying. When I was in school, in grammar school, the teachers would say it and every once in a while, and just, we were light years ahead of everybody else in the world when it came to education. Back in, let's say, the late 50s and early 60s. Mm-hmm. And then Vietnam came along. And that generation, the most educated and smartest, refused to go fight somewhere against people that, and they were right, because we ended up with a tie. You know how many people died in Vietnam on a tie?
9: A lot.
10: So the generation was right. So they says, now we got to stop this. We got to make them stupid. And we'll do it a little bit here and there. We'll just put a little microscopic something in whatever, in Campbell's soup or whatever, because we are a stupid group now. You got to admit, we are stupid. Not crazy, but we are a stupid group. And we'll do whatever's taught. And they got a perfect guy in office to orchestrate the stupidity. You know, anyway, I'm just saying, what would be their motive? Because they're good people, they're noble creatures. This is again of the people, by the people, and for the people. So we have exactly what our creed comes from. It's a government of stupid people, for stupid people, and by stupid people.
9: Well,
10: now I'll listen to you talk after that. Thank you very much.
9: All right. No, where
10: you're
9: are you going?
10: A good man. God bless you,
9: Henry. He's right, of course, except here he asked the question, why would the oil companies do that? Why would they? I know he hung up. Why would they do such a thing? Why would they give us cheaper prices out of just because? No, they want to make money. They have to make money. But somebody from above, this is what Trump is good at. He's good at twisting arms. He can get the oil people on the phone and go, hey, do this. Problem, though, is what we don't see are the backroom deals, you know. And what has been reported, reliably reported, is that Trump called all the oil guys before the election. And he said, if you give me $1 billion to run so I get reelected, when that happens, I will kill all the alternative energy projects. I'll put a knife into the back of wind. I'll strangle solar right there where it lays. I'll strangle it dead. And that's why you see all of this craziness where, you know, that we are paying wind farm companies to not create a wind farm. These companies that are ready to put in windmills for energy off the coast where we can't see it. But the government has decreed, no, we're not going to support any of that. And what we're going to do is pay you the money that you were going to make by putting up a wind farm. We want you to not do it, and we're going to pay you not to do it. That's right. We're actually trying to pay people not to let us do solar and wind. Well, solar is hard to stop because everybody can put solar on their roof, which is happening a lot now. But the other alternative energy things like wind farms, Trump hates them. So therefore, we won't support them. And therefore, we're going to pay these companies not to build their wind farms. Have you ever heard of something so stupid in your life? That's just nuts. I keep saying, isn't there a company called Just Nuts that we can order from? I believe there is. So, question is, what do we do about it? And nobody seems to have an answer. You do it, the oil companies should do it out of patriotism. This is the button that Trump likes to push all the time. Are you a patriot? Is it America first? America first. Wait, what happened to America first? Mr. President, the oil companies are raising our prices. They're sending the oil overseas. Hello, where's our cut? What happened here? So, hang on a sec here. Yeah, okay. So, yeah, that's the thing. So, what he should say is that this is a patriot thing, you know, love your country, support your country, cheaper gas for your country. That's the case he should make to the oil companies. They gave him a lot of money. They make a lot of money. And now they should become Americans and give us gas for slightly less. We're not looking for a dollar a gallon, but you know what? They could afford to lock in a price at, let's say, $3 a gallon, and they'll still make money. I can't get anybody to agree with me on this, but I don't know. All right. We're going to take a break, and then we'll be right back and chat some more here on WICC.
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9: Hello. Hello again. Sorry, I had to clear my throat. What were we talking about? We were talking about gas. Am I boring you now with the gas thing? Because it's the thing that we do the most. We eat, we make money for the house, we drive a car, so we have to have gas in it. So that's an important thing. And the gas prices are going up again because we can't We can't stop slapping people around out in the Middle East. That's what we're doing. Here we go. Trump calls for Congress to add Iran to Russia sanctions bill in Graham's honor. Okay, now, after not doing anything with the sanctions bill for, what, like a year? Because Trump loves Putin, and he doesn't want to punish Russia in any way possible. You know, they have a special dispensation to have their oil sold. So our dear leader called on Congress today to add Iran to a bipartisan Russia sanctions bill to honor the bill's late author, former Senator Lindsey Graham. Yeah, it would have been great if you could do this before he died. You could have done this before the guy died. There was a Russia sanctions bill sitting there in Congress for a year and a half, and Trump refused to pull the trigger on it. No, we're not going to do that yet. We're going to see if this whole thing can be sorted out, both from the Ukrainian war side and from this. So now when it suits him, Trump calls for Congress to add Iran to the Russia sanctions bill. You know, this bill was first introduced in April of 25. Now has seen recent momentum, having been stalled in Congress. I mean, come on. Hang on. I got to get this paper out. This is just crazy. Graham had announced a breakthrough before his death, saying that a deal was reached with the White House to move forward on the long-stalled Russia sanctions package. Quote, Republicans should add Iran to the Russia sanctions bill, Trump wrote on Truth Social. That's what Lindsey wanted to do, and it was going to happen. Important, he says. No, he died before, because you stalled. Hang on. Yeah, he wants to put Iran on the sanctions bill now. Now he does. When the guy's dead. How handy is that? That's just one of the many things. Hang on. Just nobody move. All right. So the importance of the oil situation, you have to admit, if we don't scream at our elected representatives, nothing's going to happen. Nobody's making any noise about it. We just go on the newscasters flapping their gums, of course. They give us the news. When they talk about gas prices, it's hilarious because nobody knows what they're talking about. And they get somebody from AAA on the phone or somebody from Gas Buddy, supposed to be very knowledgeable. None of these, there's two things preventing us from actually learning what's going on. One of them is that anchors on news channels or anywhere else, they don't ask the right question. They refuse to talk about why is this happening? Tell us the complexity. Let's see how the hot dog is made, shall we? Show us how the hot dog is made. We're not going to like it. We have to eat hot dogs no matter what. We're not going to like it, but we have to see how it's made. So maybe we could do something about it. Maybe there's a number of gas taxes that can be eliminated, you know, or the profit margins could be adjusted in this way. But they're not going to do it on their own. They're only going to do it if, let's say, the government pressures them and makes it a, do it for your country sort of thing, a real patriotism lean. I don't know if that would work. You know, we start doing this kind of thing. You know that there was a gas, there were a price and wage freezes back in the 70s. We went through that with Nixon briefly. I don't know if you remember that. Nobody wants to see the government take over certain things because then everybody gets scared and they think it's communism or socialism. And we have part of socialism already. Thank you very much. But in certain cases like this, why don't we treat gas like a utility and price it accordingly? That has to be a mandate. That has to be something that the entire country does. But then, you know, the gas companies will move to Barbados and then we can't handle them anymore. I mean, that's one solution. But nobody seems to be offering solutions, nor is there an explanation. All we need is a rational explanation of how this happens. Explain to us the global gas market. We already know they send the oil out and charge whatever it is per barrel. And by the way, our strategic oil reserve is getting down toward empty because, again, we're trying to do stuff. I mean, we're trying to mitigate the prices. We understand. But the mechanics of this, I know people won't understand because it really gets into the weeds, but it's important. And somebody has to be able to explain it to us in plain English, maybe like, science Bob Pflugfelder, somebody science related, perhaps, or somebody we need an economic guy. We need an economics person to explain to us how this happens. Because I kind of know, but I don't want to do it here because it'll take the rest of the day. All right, I'm done raving about oil for a few minutes. We have to take a break. The phone number is 203-333-9422. Talk to me about oil. Talk to me about smoke. Stand by. We'll be right back. Oh, all right. Fine. We have some more time. Which is good. So I can rave about something else, for God's sakes. Hey, you want to talk about, let's talk about data centers. Because data centers are in the news this week. Yes, it was a crazy, before we got to Thursday, the week was crazy. So now, here's the thing. Whether you like it or not, AI is here to stay. We're not getting rid of it. Because the crazy people and the rich tech people, they have determined that AI is here to stay. Artificial intelligence. There's a lot of different types of apps for that. People are freaking out because they're worried about losing their jobs. And in some cases, that is true. But in other cases, AI is not going to take over writing books or creating music. Yes, you know what? It can follow a data pattern. It can create, but it's not like a human would create. And humans are not going to be wiped off the earth in favor of AI. But it is one of those tools that you're going to go, oh, I don't remember a time before I had a little AI helper. You know, if you were born in the 50s, 60s, 70s, or even 80s, this kind of stuff might have been like really futuristic. Well, once it happens, you're not going back. Once we went to automobiles, horses did not die off, but we didn't use them to drag our butts around anymore. That horses still exist. Not the way we used to use them, but they still do. So this is just a helper technology. It's like airplanes changed everything. We didn't complain. Yeah, some people complained about airplanes, actually. But, airplanes are sticking around. It's technology that moved us forward. And the same thing is happening with artificial intelligence. And I want to read this story, or at least reference it when we come back. Because this weekend, there were protests all over the country trying to protest AI data centers. And I don't know. I think these things are necessary. We'll talk about it on the back end after the top of the hour news. But I think we have to

0: Your Call. I'm Max Morrissey. We'll have more on the other side.
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2: From ABC News, I'm Brian Clark. The deaths of two American service members in Jordan following a series of Iranian strikes is a tragic loss, according to Energy Secretary Chris Wright. But he tells ABC the mission against Iran will continue.
3: They've continued to attack their neighbors shamelessly, civilian targets, at least as much as military targets. We don't have any reason to believe they will stop that, but we are continuing to shrink their ability to execute those attacks.
2: But the resumption of strikes between the two sides means that ships have been stranded in or near the Strait of Hormuz. Maritime analytics firm Kepler says traffic has dropped significantly into the single digits per day of ships crossing. ABC's Christian Cordero has more.
4: Our team has spoken with shipping executives who have vessels waiting to cross. They say they want more clarity before they feel safe enough to move ships through.
2: For just the second time ever, the Men's World Cup final will be played on U.S. soil. This afternoon's game between Argentina and Spain in New Jersey was threatened by the dangerous air quality that's choked much of the northeastern United States. But ABC meteorologist Jeff Smith says that's improving.
5: We'll call the air quality moderate. It won't be completely clear. There'll probably be a little bit of haze out there, but most of it will be aloft. Not a lot of it down here at the surface. It'll be a lot better than it's been lately.
2: Game kicks off at 3 Eastern. President Trump will attend. Last week saw more efforts from the president to cast doubt on the 2020 election. In a Capitol Hill hearing, questions about that election were put to the nominee for the director of national intelligence, Jay Clayton. And Senate Intelligence Committee Vice Chair Mark Warner of Virginia tells ABC's This Week.
6: His inability to answer the question about who won the 2020 election or commenting on Gabbard's, the previous DNI's, effort to interfere in the Fulton County elections. I am not going to vote for him.
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2: The recall of Taylor Farm shredded iceberg lettuce connected to a parasitic illness has expanded, says ABC's Ike Ajachi.
9: That shredded iceberg lettuce recall went out to 27 states, from Connecticut to Texas to Wisconsin. The full recall covers roughly 36 items: bagged iceberg salads, shredded and chopped lettuce, and lettuce romaine blends sold to restaurants and stores with use-by dates running into early August. The company is telling anyone who has it, throw it out.
2: Controversial influencer brothers Andrew and Tristan Tate were arrested in Florida Saturday.
10: Andrew and Tristan Tate arrested in Miami after British prosecutors sought their extradition. The brothers, who have millions of followers online, face new allegations of rape and human trafficking involving multiple women in the United Kingdom. They previously faced separate trafficking charges in Romania, but that case stalled. The Tates deny all wrongdoing. Their attorney calls the case politically motivated and says they'll fight the latest charges in court. Dave Packer, ABC News.
2: The UK's Crown Prosecution Service says the new allegations include 38 charges related to 4 further victims. NFL star Saquon Barkley and his family were in their suburban Philadelphia home Saturday morning when authorities say at least 2 suspects tried to break in and at least 1 entered the house while the family was inside. Authorities say the family was unharmed but unsettled. They're looking for the suspects. Several prominent athletes have been the victims of home invasions and burglaries in recent years. I'm Brian Clark, ABC News.
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12: Norwalk residents told town officials at a recent standing-room-only meeting to scale back the Manresa Wilds proposal. The Planning and Zoning Commission is considering creating a Manresa Wilds zoning district and approving a special permit for the Development Park Master Plan. The plans would turn the peninsula into a waterfront park with meadows, marshes, forests, and trails. Xander Thomas of Bridgeport has filed a lawsuit against Bridgeport Police Officer Matthew Hoffman, the police chief, the mayor, and the city for excessive force. Officer Hoffman was previously disciplined for his role in a pursuit and fatal shooting of an unarmed citizen. The current suit claims Officer Hoffman arrested Thomas last summer for an outstanding warrant and then struck Thomas in the face while his arms were restrained. Matt Pence, the CEO of the Norwalk Transit District, said that he was unsettled by the fact that only 30 of the 200 Norwalk bus stops have shelter from the sun. Norwalk residents have called for a change, but the city says that it's complicated because of issues such as not having enough space for shelter in some areas to comply with disability regulations. Pence said he is working on adding more shelters. Taylor Farms is voluntarily recalling iceberg lettuce distributed to Connecticut and 26 other states because they may be contaminated with cyclospora, a parasite that can cause severe gastrointestinal illnesses. Connecticut has reported 40 confirmed cases of cyclosporiasis so far this year, more than double the number at the same point last year, and state officials are urging consumers to throw away the recalled lettuce, watch produce thoroughly, and consider buying whole heads of lettuce instead of bag varieties. For WICC News, I'm Paul Goodman.
1: 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Weather update.
13: Sunny and less humid this afternoon with a gusty breeze near 80. Tonight mainly clear near 60. Monday sunny near 80. I'm meteorologist Paul Piorek on WICC.
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14: Yes, guilty as charged, officer. That is I, 203-333-9422. Now, I know you have opinions. We all do. I'm really a pleasant person to talk to. We had Henry before. Henry likes to call, make his point, and then he goes away. If only more people would be like that. I'm not saying you should go away. I'm saying you should make your point. You should ask me a question. By the way, you saw the, I don't know if you did see the speech on Thursday. We'll get there. I don't know what we're going to do when we get there, but we're going to get there. I want to stay on this topic of AI data centers because there were protests all weekend about where do you put the data center. Can I say something to start with, though? It's something you got to realize. Whether you're into this topic or not, here's the thing. The internet as we know it is not a thing in space orbiting the Earth. That's not where the internet is. You know, you sign on, you look, you don't even think about, well, where is my internet information coming from? How do I get all this stuff? The internet lives in a data center. The internet lives in many data centers. You know what it takes to run the internet? The same thing that it takes to run your laptop or your desktop. Hard drives. Hard drives, stacks and stacks of hard drives with a lot of room on them. Because everybody's on the internet all the time, you have to have lots of available space. RAMs, I mean, gigabytes and gazillion bytes of RAM, of memory. In order for you keep your photos in the cloud. If you keep your photos in the cloud, guess what? When you go outside and you look up at the clouds, that's not where your pictures are. Your pictures are not in the clouds. It's in the cloud, But the cloud is this invisible network that spans the globe. And all of this data resides on hard drives in buildings, someplace where there's weather. And so these hard drives need electricity, and it needs to be very cool in there. Otherwise, everything will overheat. So it draws water and electricity. Now, if you don't want the internet, and we can collectively say, okay, no internet for us, scrap all these data places. But the problem is that these data centers now handle not only the stuff from the U.S., but globally. So the internet is running around the globe. There are data centers in every country because we need faster internet. We need more space to figure out our stuff. So there's already data centers. Forget about AI for a sec. Our internet exists on data centers, on little hard drives in buildings in the dark. And these guys go from stack to stack, making sure everything's right. All the wires are plugged in, which is another hilarious thing. All of this is still, we're still connected by hard wires within the data center itself. When they're in that room and you see the face, the racks of equipment on the front side, you see blinking lights. And on the back side, it's all plugs. It's wires going from hard drive to hard drive. It's, you know what I mean? It's there. So we still use wires. We still use electricity. They have to have water to cool these things. And by the way, why don't they have coolant that, you know, it's like the coolant in your engine. It just cools things. You don't need to constantly refill it with water. I don't know why they don't do that, but they are talking about nuclear energy to power things. Elon Musk wants to put our data centers in space, which is not a bad idea if you work out the bugs, because we need all this data to transmit to the Earth. Yeah, get them off planet. Put them around the, yeah, put them in orbit. It's not a bad idea. It will cut the resource usage. Anyway, so everybody in the country is now exercised over this. We're like crazy. What? Data centers are evil. They're equating data centers with, I think, the immigration detention centers. Why don't they just take the immigration detention centers, these buildings that the government bought earlier in the first term for, I don't know, a couple of billion dollars? We went running around the country buying up old warehouse space to put immigrants in to deport them. But that's falling apart. So why don't they use these, you know, empty warehouses for data centers? Because nobody wants it in their backyard. But, yeah, it's a big country. Then fine, stick them someplace else. Hang on. So let me read this story. Everybody has railed against the hulking facilities as part of a nationwide demonstration organized by Humans First, a newly founded conservative nonprofit taking on what it calls, you ready for this? Here come the labels. Big AI. That's right. First, we had big pharma, big corporations. Then we had big pizza. Now we have big AI. That's right. Big AI, as opposed to little AI. Do you know any small independent companies that are starting up data centers? No. There's only big ones. There's only big AI. So this is great. Hang on. So this group, Humans First, planned more than 100 demonstrations throughout the day yesterday, from Alaska to Florida. Many states had multiple protests scheduled, including 18 in Texas, where available land, access to an electricity grid, and potential tax breaks have turned it into a prime destination for companies building AI data centers. New Jersey hosted two protests. So you're going to hear about that on the news tonight, all these AI data center protests. But it's, to me, it's ridiculous. And it's not a

0: E. Kremer, a MAGA darling who's been at the center of some of the most prominent conservative movements since 2009. She's a former Tea Party member. She co-founded Women for Trump and participated in the Republican National Committee. Yeah, she's deep. She also helped organize the January 6th rally for President Trump in 2021, which, as you know, devolved into a riot and had nothing to do with AI data centers. In an earlier interview with Business Insider, Kremer said she's now using her skills as a grassroots organizer to take on the AI industry.
1: Ooh.
0: I think this is the most important fight of our lifetime, Kremer said. The nonprofit advocates an America-first approach to AI. Well, where else is it going to be? It centers on everyday residents in the conversation, empowers them to decide how the technology is developed over time. Quote from Kremer again, this technology has been built on American data with American taxpayer dollars invested into these companies with American energy and American land. There's a few more Americans in here. Anyway, she said, we have no voice in how the technology is used or how it impacts our lives, and that's not right. Well, that's one opinion. The data center boom has been sold as inevitable. It is not, she claims. I claim it is. Communities have every right to ask what they're giving up and what they're getting in return. America is not for sale. Tech leaders have made some grand promises about AI. They have said it will turbocharge the economy, accelerate scientific process, cure disease. Yeah, it will do all that as long as there's a building with little hard drives in it subsisting on 25 degree air. So you can only advance this so far without large data centers. I mean, and again, just consider the fact. Hang on. Consider the fact that the internet exists in these data centers. So it's already there, but now everybody's upset because we need more of them. And we need a lot of them. And we have plenty of land in this country. Put them someplace where nobody will complain about it. The desert Southwest. Put them there. Make all the energy you want. All right. 203-333-9422 is the number. I get off on a rant sometimes. We're going to take a quick break, and then we'll be right back on WICC.
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0: Yes. Yes, that is I. It's me. Hang on. Hang on. Just

0: on while I go through my papers. Oh, boy. You don't want to know about the guy in Maine, do you? The fact that he had all of these health problems, these mental health issues. And it's, you know, here's a great story this week, because here's what the Department of Justice has been doing. They're trying to arrest everybody and throw everybody in jail. I don't know why that is, but it is. This came to us, I think, from the New York Times. So, as you know, they like dragging off everybody into jail or something. There are all these criminal cases against protesters and immigrants. In its nationwide immigration crackdown, the Trump administration has charged hundreds of people with assaulting or impeding federal agents. We've seen this on TV. Trump has branded them insurrectionists. That's your opinion, buddy. Animals. Oh, and thugs. Hey, part of a broader effort by his administration to cast protesters and immigrants as violent criminals. But a close examination of those cases reveals that in its rush to meet White House demands for deportations, federal law enforcement has engaged in extensive misconduct, ranging from attacking protesters to destroying evidence and misrepresenting facts in court. Problem now is that the Department of Justice, the DOJ, has lost its credibility. And the whole country knows it, especially the judges. So now when they drag these things into court and it reaches, you know, it reaches the bench, the judges look at this data. They look at the information they have on this and they realize they've been breaking the law. The Times found that the Trump administration has filed assault charges against more than 550 people who were caught in its immigration dragnet. Far more than previously known, of the more than 400 cases resolved so far, nearly half have unraveled. Juries acquitted defendants, judges threw out charges, or prosecutors withdrew them. We're not hearing about this enough. The record is abysmal by the typical standards of federal prosecutions. The Justice Department seldom loses criminal cases, with more than 90% of defendants pleading guilty or being convicted at trial. That's the normal course of events. The Times obtained court filings for every assault case and reviewed hearing transcripts, interviewed witnesses and federal officials, and watched videos of dozens of encounters that led to criminal charges. Because, you know, they're taking protesters and throwing them in jail as well, along with the illegal immigrants. The review, the most comprehensive to date, suggests that the administration's use of law has often been less about protecting federal agents than about providing legal cover to cow protesters and immigrants into submission. So they're using this as an intimidation tactic, the government is. But of course they are. Quote, there seems to be a pattern of charges being filed without any merit, said Jimmy Arce, former federal prosecutor in Chicago who served on a commission that investigated immigration raids in the city last year. He added that some defendants were, quote, having their speech criminalized by the U.S. Attorney's Office, end quote. Again, this kind of stuff causes you to go, what country am I living in? Earlier this year, the Trump administration dialed back some of its most confrontational tactics, leading to fewer assault charges. But it recently began an aggressive new wave of enforcement, as we've seen in the last few weeks, with agents killing two immigrants in Texas and Maine. Yes. It's now, with hundreds of cases resolved, it's now possible to more fully assess the administration's conduct and results. In the half of assault cases that ended in the government's favor, almost all were guilty pleas. The Times analysis of the 213 cases that the government has lost or abandoned found that, one, in dozens of cases, court records and videos show that federal agents were the first to get physical, including shoving, tackling, or pepper spraying defendants. Many defendants successfully argued that the assaults they were accused of were actually acts of self-defense. Number two, judges repeatedly chastised prosecutors and immigration agents for misconduct, including distorting facts and withholding evidence. Two judges found that agents purposely destroyed evidence, including ordering a defendant to delete cell phone photos. Your government in action. It's because these idiots are untrained. These people they've sent out onto the street to get people they're just untrained. They don't care. Here, have a badge and a gun. Officers charged more than two dozen people who were filming or following agents, often while honking car horns, blowing whistles, or shouting warnings like, "La Migra is coming." There was no allegation of physical contact in some of these cases. In more than 100 cases, prosecutors did not claim that any agents were injured. In at least seven other cases, officers' injuries were caused by their or their colleagues' actions. It's like a self-owned goal. For example, a judge last fall dismissed assault charges against an immigrant, ruling that the agent involved had been cut by shards of glass from a car window he himself had smashed. But he's trying to blame on the immigrant in the car. 65 times, prosecutors abandoned or downgraded charges before hitting a deadline to present evidence to a grand jury or judge. Former prosecutors said that this pattern of rapid retreat was unusual and signaled that the cases should never have been brought. So what we're not seeing is the stuff that's happening in court, because that's not page one news. Page one news is the protests and banging heads and shooting people. Page two news is what happens when all of this gets into a courtroom. And when it gets into a courtroom, it falls apart. All of these things fall apart, and these people have to be dismissed. The case has to be dismissed because the government has done so many shady things. On occasion, officers were seriously hurt by protesters or immigrants. The Times found in June last year, a sex offender in the United States illegally drove away while a federal agent had an arm inside the car window. The agent, who months later would kill the protester Renee Good in Minnesota, was dragged about 100 yards. So that was the guy. Yeah. So you see what's going on. The story here is that, hang on. The story here is that, we have untrained people running around. And they're, you know, they're doing their damage and dragging people in only for this stuff to get thrown out. It's very embarrassing, but the administration will not talk about how many of these cases are being thrown out, but they are, and you can read about it every day on probably page three or four. It remains to be seen whether any of this will really rise to the top, but in a certain sense, it's good news. Because what the courts are saying to the government is, we're not going to let you get away with this nonsense. This BS you've been trying to scare people with. And by the way, they're doing an effective job at that. You know, but you can show no fear because you're just being bullies. And eventually this is going to come back to bite them in the butt. It will. We know that. The question is, can we hold anybody accountable when it happens? That's the news we're not seeing on page one, but it gives one hope, right? That with enough of these being thrown out of court, they're going to have to change their tactics. They're going to have to do something else because a lot of this stuff is just not holding up. And the courts are now like, oh, we know what's going on with you. You can't fool us forever. We are the people. But what are the people going to do? There's a lot of protests. There's data center protests. There's immigration raid protests. There's protests everywhere. The summer's not over yet. So, there's been a lot of crazy news last week. I'm pretty sure you saw the speech on Thursday even a little bit of it. I know it's Sunday now, but people are sort of still in shock. Yeah, people are still in shock from that crazy speech. And they're still trying to dissect it. Here's what you need to know as just a regular American. Don't be afraid of this nonsense. The way that you voted is still going to be the way that you vote this November. The SAVE Act is not going to happen. It's not going to happen, at least not in its current form. Yeah, sure, you need ID. You should have ID when you register, but let's not go 50 generations back where you have to prove that you came from Sweden or someplace else that Trump likes. They can't do that. So I wouldn't be afraid. What he was trying to do on Thursday was, you know, dial up the fear. They're freaking out. The Republicans are freaking out. They know they're going to lose at least the House this November, maybe even the Senate. When that happens, all hell breaks loose in terms of committees and changes and of the guard. And, you know, then the Democrats are going to go nuts. And, yes, everybody gets dragged in, hauled in, subpoenaed, everything, everybody. All right, got to take a break. It's Max Morrissey here on It's Your Call. So give me a call on WICC.
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8: Bridgeport recently held a ribbon-cutting ceremony for Quantum Cyber, the new owners of Arcade Metal Stamping, whose workforce will remain in Bridgeport and will be turned into a military drone manufacturer, creating 80 jobs. The factory is a 100-year-old building at the end of Union Ave in the east end of Bridgeport. Quantum Cyber purchased Arcade Metal Stamping for $3 million. Norwalk residents told town officials in a recent standing room only meeting to scale back the Manresa Fields Wild proposal. The Planning and Zoning Commission is considering creating a Manresa Wild zoning district and approving a special permit for the Development Park Master Plan. The plans would turn the peninsula into a waterfront park with meadows, marshes, forests, and trails. Xander Thomas of Bridgeport has filed a lawsuit against Bridgeport Police Officer Matthew Hoffman, the police chief, the mayor, and the city for excessive force. Officer Hoffman was previously disciplined for his role in a pursuit and fatal shooting of an unarmed citizen. The current suit claims Officer Hoffman arrested Thomas last summer for an outstanding warrant and then struck Thomas in the face while his arms were restrained. Matt Pence, the CEO of Norwalk Transit District, said he is unsettled by the fact that only 30 of the 200 Norwalk bus stops have shelter from the sun. Norwalk residents have called for a change, but the city says that it's complicated because of issues such as not having enough space for shelters in some areas to comply with the disability regulations. Pence says he is working on adding more shelters. For WICC News, I'm Paul Goodman.
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7: 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Weather update.
13: Sunny and less humid this afternoon with a gusty breeze near 80. Tonight mainly clear near 60. Monday sunny near 80. I'm meteorologist Paul Piorek on WICC.
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0: Sorry. All right, I'm better now. All the bad, all the Canadian tobacco is blown off coast. We're fine. We're better now. 203-333-9422 is the number. So, like on Tuesday or Wednesday, we got word that Trump is going to speak about the elections on Thursday night, a prime time speech. Prime time speeches that interrupt programming on TV were held for important national messaging of a non-political nature. You don't get to preempt TV time talking about politics. It's really not how it works. And the Orange Wonder was very, very aggravated that ABC and NBC chose not to show it in its entirety or at all. I forget. MS Now ran it. CBS kind of ran it. Fox ran it. But it was a scary political speech. And it had no business being prime time address. Because all he wanted to do was talk about politics and the election. The election, which clearly scares them. I mean, what? Hang on. You got to hear some of this stuff. Because, you know, he's blaming it on China. Who's the country that actually hacked us? Or tried to hack us? It was Russia. Not a peep about Russia on Thursday. This is all about China. If I were China, I'd be really PO'd right now. I mean, come on.

Can you even, like, he sounds crazy right there. He really does. He's talking about voter rolls and stuff that you can publicly buy, open to the public. What he does is he takes stuff that happens all the time or that we know about and then likes to say, oh, my, look at what I just discovered. I just discovered that people vote. And why not talk about the Russians that really tried to get into our stuff? Like one of your former campaign people bringing somebody from Russia went to a lunch and brought all this research data and gave it to the Russians. This goes back to when they were trying to figure out what was going on in 2016. So he has these crazy points that he's trying to make, and all of them are either lies or just a miss. You know, he wants to put something together that was already out there, but he's trying to make it new. You know, they said it was going to be Blockbuster, and it was. Listen to the Blockbuster statement like this.

0: Really? Really? You couldn't even get that line out properly. Election meddling. What was going on Thursday night? You must have been very tired. Because it was kind of a rambling, nonsensical speech. And everybody pointed that out. Where was the blockbuster information? There really wasn't any. Even the guy, this is hilarious. The guy, one of the main guys who was behind this supposed report that Trump was doing on Thursday night, his name is John Solomon. And he's a right-wing crank, and he used to write articles for The Hill, magazine or newspaper. But now he's just a rabble-rouser. And he had claimed that, you know, there was all this proof out there. Here's the funny thing. You hear these things, there's no proof. There's no evidence. If there was evidence, we would have seen it or heard it by now. So somebody from ABC News or something gets John Solomon in front of a mic on Thursday night after the speech. This is the guy that sort of created all this information, put it together so that Trump could claim that there is massive voting fraud. They get this guy, John Solomon, afterwards, and he goes, well, there's no evidence that any votes were flipped. And basically did not back up what he did for Trump. Trump is going to be very mad at this John Solomon guy. I assure you, they're going to hear about it. He's going to hear about it. Wait, what? You did all this and then you're contradicting yourself? What happened here? It was an entirely wasted speech. I mean, I enjoyed watching it for the comedic effect, for entertainment purposes only. It should have been labeled for entertainment purposes only. Because none of it. Here, hang on. Wait, gotta do another. Oh, here we go. Here's what else he said. Sorry, I'm back. Wow. I mean, seriously. Wait. There's more. I don't think he believes himself. I mean, he's reading off the teleprompter, which he's notoriously bad at doing. I mean, he can't read off a teleprompter. He can barely read, apparently. But it's worse when he ad-libs. But he was trying to sort of maintain, look, we got 20 minutes. Thankfully, it wasn't an hour and 20 minutes, but we got 20 minutes of deranged. I mean, you know, yeah, let's start off the speech by telling everybody how great we are in our military and all that, just in case you have forgotten any of that in the last 12 minutes before launching into this craziness about elections. Here's the thing. Especially in New England, we have common sense. We grew up hopefully with common sense. By the way, what was the nickname for Connecticut during the Revolutionary War? Come on, raise your hand. You know it. Yes, Connecticut was referred to as the provisions state. We were providers to George Washington. All right, sorry, just had to work that in. So for 250 years or however we've had elections, no elections have been stolen. Nobody has flipped the elections. Nobody has flipped it. It has never happened. And so now you have a whole group of people that are trying to scare everybody into believing there's a problem with our system. And all I can say is thank God the founders made it so that the individual states control their elections, not the federal government. And so it's very hard to screw with our system because it's all spread out and decentralized. You know, there's backup papers to everything. The machines are just the machines to process, but they don't do anything about changing votes. So they're trying to gin up this. It's a great phrase. They're trying to gin up this fear that something's going to happen, that we're vulnerable. And what he did, you want to talk about vulnerability? Here's this guy talking about election security, and he dismantled the election assistance. What's that agency? The election assistance agency. They blew out the heads of that agency, so that agency cannot help anymore. And they've done all this damage that's self-inflicted wounds. So, oh yeah, and the cyber guy, what's his name? Greggs, I forget his name. He was the chief cyber guy of CISA, and he said that elections were fine. They were the most secure. 2020 was the most secure election in history. What do? They fired this guy, Chris Krebs. They fired him and fired about 500 people in that department who take care of intercepting hacking pressures from other companies, other countries, rather. And we had that in place. We no longer have that in place. So he's yelling about election security, but he's dismantled everything that has to do with election security. And he seems to do it without us believing or without us thinking, oh, yes, that's not a problem. So he just goes on these rants. The Rantington. That's what we should call him. The Rantington. So I don't think you should worry. I think it's not a problem. Yeah. It is not a problem. It's not a problem the way that you think it's going to be a problem. All right. So just calm down and relax. There's nothing. Nothing is going to change. When you go to the polls, you're going to do the same thing you do for every election. And you're not going to worry about it because locally, it's all taken care of. There are too many precincts, too many places to go to vote. The government cannot keep track of all of them. And before that even happens, pretty much guaranteed the Supreme Court's going to knock anything down that's really out of whack. All right, we got to take a break. It's your call. 203-333-9422 is the number. We'll be right back.
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0: Yes, it's been a rough morning for my throat, but it'll be better now. Yes, the number is 203-333-9422. Get your last licks in. Talk about stuff. I love this story today. This story is just, well, adds to the chaos and the confusion. The chaos and the confusion. Yes, indeed. Federal agents were told the FBI will no longer investigate ICE confrontations. Just what you want from our Justice Department, right? Federal agents around the country were told in recent days that the FBI would no longer investigate confrontations with immigration agents. Cases that sometimes yield evidence that could be used to prosecute Department of Homeland Security agents implicated in violent encounters, according to people briefed on the decision. If enacted, such a change would sharply limit law enforcement's scrutiny of immigration agents. No kidding. What a shock. In the last 2 weeks, two fatal shootings, of course, by ICE, Texas and Maine, have thrust the government tactics back into the spotlight. FBI managers around the country received a written notice informing them of the change on Thursday, according to people familiar with the matter who spoke on the condition of anonymity, blah. The same day, some ICE agents around the country were notified by their FBI counterparts. So, you know, and you wonder why we got nothing out of the Renee Good shooting until just recently. They released some evidence. Do you think they fooled with the evidence? Probably. I mean, they're keeping this. You can't even get the name of the agents who were involved in these shootings. They won't take care of it amongst their own. The FBI is now not even going to investigate because they're all doing, it's all one big agency. I don't know why anybody thinks that these are separate agencies. They're all controlled by the White House. Of course, the FBI is not going to investigate the DHS. They're not going to do it. Well, first of all, Kash Patel's off riding a jet ski anyway. If enacted, this thing that they're talking about doing, the change would sharply limit law enforcement's scrutiny of immigration agents. It's just, the guidance shared with them said that the Bureau would stop investigating claims of assaults against Department of Homeland Security agents, the people said, even though such investigations are intended to determine whether the officers were in fact attacked. They can provide a crucial means of gathering evidence implicating the agents themselves. By the way, notice how in the last two shootings in Maine and in Texas, it's always the first thing they say is that their car was weaponized. The automobile was weaponized, going after an agent. And then later we find out because other people have body camera or other people were shooting video. Turns out that that's not the case. That's not what happened. Because they're lying to us. You know, they're going after people. I had this thought the other day. They're going after people that don't have any weapons. The protesters don't have guns. The immigrants don't have guns. Why should ICE have guns? They're going after people without guns, so use something else. Pepper balls, paintballs, batons or something. Why do they need a gun? Who's going to attack them? A fleeing immigrant in a car is going to attack. There's no reason to pull a weapon. It's because these people are completely untrained. That's the problem. Quote, the relationship between DHS and DOJ in investigating assaults on federal officer cases has not changed. The FBI will continue to investigate in accordance with agency policy. Yeah. It's just like the reflecting pool. Let's find somebody who will fit the crime. The reflecting pool, yes, it's still out there, and now it's been drained. I don't even know why I'm talking about this. It's been drained, and guess what they didn't find? They did not find a 350-foot gash in the coating because our president was lying about that. And Jeanine Pirro was lying about that. And they arrested these people, and they charged them. They have no evidence. The guy with the bike, the Olympic canoeist who they charged, and he got himself, they charged him in a grand jury. A grand jury indicted this guy. But it's likely to get dropped before anything happens. All he did was dip his hand in the water. He didn't do anything. And they're trying to scare the entire population. I don't know. I don't know how do you sleep at night with that? That's what I don't understand. How do they go to bed at night? There's like no, You know, this Jay Clayton guy they want to put in as the ODNI, take out this Bill Pulte guy who's totally a maniac. He looks like he, you know, looks like he was in the German army in 1942 with his hair, the way the hair was. Anyway, so they put this Jay Clayton guy, they want to put him in there. And everybody says that he was a normal prosecutor, a great law and order guy. And then he gets tangled up in the Trump administration. And he has to be approved by the Senate to take on this job. And so he's in front of the committee. And he cannot even say the words that Joe Biden won the election. It's a simple, stupid thing, isn't it? Like, who cares? We know that he won. He was put in there. But the right, the MAGA people, refuse to admit it. Because they know that if they say anything, Trump's going to come down on them like a ton of bricks. So here's Jay Clayton in the Senate hearing. And a normally together guy, Mr. Prosecution, longtime veteran, everybody loves him. Democrats voted for him on another hearing. But he gets in front of this thing to be confirmed as the ODNI, and he is just flummoxed. He cannot say Joe Biden won the election. What he said was, well, yes, he became president through our processes. He was indeed the president. And John Ossoff from Georgia was trying to get him to go, well, just say the words, just say he won. And he wouldn't do it. And he would just squirm in his chair. Somewhere along the line, normal people have had their souls sucked out by some soul sucking machine. You know where it goes? It goes into the cloud. That's where it goes. Your soul is going to an AI data center, a cloud someplace. Will you get your credibility back? Oh, we have no ideas. I mean, we have no idea. We have no idea where their soul goes and their self-respect. Every human that comes in contact with this administration is destroyed by what's going on. However, they also enter these people knowing that Trump has promised them a pardon when he's done. So no matter what kind of malfeasance these people are up to, whatever they're doing, Hegseth and his testosterone, all of this craziness, anything that we know to be illegal now, they're all going to get pardoned. Every one of them. He started off his thing by pardoning 1,500 J6ers. Watch what happens at the end of, where is it, 2028? It's going to be nuts. All right. That's it for today. What have we learned? We learned that the smoke is coming back, but not today. We have learned many things. Do not be afraid of all this fear-mongering about the election. It's the one thing you should take away today. Because that Thursday thing was just craziness on turbo. But there's more to come. So everybody has to stay vigilant. Because it's ramping up now. In a few weeks, we're going to be talking about the November election. All right, it's Max. Had a good time. I'll see you again next Sunday. It's WICC.
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7: From ABC News, I'm Brian Clark. The Pentagon says the latest round of U.S. strikes on Iran targeted the Revolutionary Guard in retaliation for the Iranian strike on Jordan Friday that killed two American troops. ABC News national security and defense analyst Mick Mulroy says,
8: well, we knew Iran was going to respond. They have proven that they have long-range capacity with precision guidance to hit our facilities, and that is what happened here. I think we do need to determine, are they getting any assistance? Are they getting any targeting assistance from another country? And if that is the case, and the intelligence community assesses that's true, hopefully there will be consequences
7: Meanwhile, Democratic Senator Mark Warner of Virginia tells ABC's This Week,
9: "This war of choice has been a disaster. It has been a disaster militarily. It has been a disaster in terms of how we're viewed around the world. It has been a disaster to our friends and the allies who question whether we will keep our promises."
7: He also told ABC's This Week that he will not vote for Jay Clayton to be confirmed as Director of National Intelligence, citing his performance before the Senate Intelligence Committee's hearing earlier last week, where he would not say who won the 2020 election. President Trump will present the trophy today to whichever team wins the World Cup. That final kicks off between Spain and Argentina in New Jersey at 3 p.m. Eastern. And ABC's Christian Cordero says there are several American twists.
10: Madonna, Shakira, and BTS among those headlining a first-of-its-kind halftime show. And for the first time, the winner won't just get a trophy, but also custom championship rings, a nod to an American sports tradition.
7: 10 people were shot early this morning on a street in Tucson, Arizona. No word on the conditions of the victims. Police say a responding officer shot the suspect, who's in a life-threatening condition. 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
7: The cyclosporiasis recall was at first limited to Taylor Farms shredded iceberg lettuce, but ABC's Ike Ajachi now says the full Taylor Farms recall is much larger.
14: The full recall covers roughly three dozen items: bagged iceberg salads, shredded and chopped lettuce, and lettuce romaine blends sold to restaurants and stores with use-by dates running into early August. The company is telling anyone who has it, throw it out. And the human toll is staggering. The CDC confirming more than 1,600 cases and nearly 100 hospitalized linked to lettuce served at Taco Bell locations in five states.
7: Controversial influencer brothers Andrew and Tristan Tate were arrested in Miami Saturday at the request of British authorities. The brothers have millions of followers online and are facing new allegations of rape and human trafficking. They deny wrongdoing. There's a meeting underway to consider which historic sites should be protected by a special UN agency.
15: The Normandy D-Day beaches from World War II would be one of the UNESCO World Heritage Sites. That's the United Nations Educational, Scientific, and Cultural Organization. Historian David Edgerton.
16: Probably the greatest amphibious landing there's ever been. It ought to be remembered for that alone. But one reason it's particularly remembered, this is the first major commitment of Allied troops to the land war against Germany.
15: The World Heritage Committee meets in South Korea Sunday through the 29th.
7: To ABC's Chuck Sievertson, I'm Brian Clark, ABC News.
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18: Bridgeport recently held a ribbon-cutting ceremony for Quantum Cyber, the new owners of Arcade Metal Stamping, whose workforce will remain in Bridgeport and will be turned into a military drone manufacturer, creating 80 jobs. The factory is in a 100-year-old building at the end of Union Avenue in the east end of Bridgeport. Quantum Cyber purchased Arcade Metal Stamping for $3 million. Norwalk residents told town officials at a recent standing room only meeting to scale back the Mens Rea Wild proposal. The Planning and Zoning Commission is considering creating a Mens Rea Wild zoning district and approving a special permit for the Development Park Master Plan. The plans would turn the peninsula into a waterfront park with meadows, marshes, forests, and trails. Xander Thomas of Bridgeport has filed a lawsuit against Bridgeport Police Officer Matthew Hoffman, the police chief, the mayor, and the city for excessive force. Officer Hoffman was previously disciplined for his role in a pursuit and fatal shooting of an unarmed citizen. The current suit claims Officer Hoffman arrested Thomas last summer for an outstanding warrant and then struck Thomas in the face while his arms were restrained. Matt Pence, the CEO of Norwalk Transit District, said he is unsettled by the fact that only 30 of the 200 Norwalk bus stops have shelter from the sun. Norwalk residents have called for a change, but the city says it's complicated because of issues such as not having enough space for shelters in some areas to comply with disability regulations. Penn said he's working on adding more shelters. For WICC News, I'm Paul Goodman.
6: 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Weather update.
19: Sunny and less humid this afternoon with a gusty breeze near 80. Tonight mainly clear near 60. Monday sunny near 80. I'm meteorologist Paul Piorek on WICC.
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20: So I know last week we talked about July 4th. And
21: we're not over it.
20: We're not. So we are still in July. But I got to tell you, I know you were away for July 4th, mm-hmm. but on July 4th, July 3rd, whatever, there was a lot of bad weather coming through Connecticut.
21: Oh my God, randomly.
20: Randomly through Connecticut.
21: Yeah.
20: But at one point, my phone went off.
21: Mm-hmm.
20: You know, I have an iPhone, you know, that works like other phones do. And it, you know, those, have you ever been somewhere where that alert goes off?
21: Yes.
20: That's bad weather?
21: Yeah, the emergency alert system or whatever.
20: Yeah.
21: But it's from your emergency management or whatever in your town or city. You could sign up for it. Or I think the state
20: it might have been state or the weather service or whatever, but it wasn't.
21: Oh, no, National Weather Service, because they'll take over your TVs.
20: Yes, yes.
21: And all kinds
20: That's
21: of
20: what
21: stuff,
20: happened.
21: Right?
20: It took over everything.
21: Yeah.
20: And it's not like a subtle little. Like,
21: no,
20: it's not a vibrate.
21: Scary.
20: Like, you're not going to put it on vibrate.
21: Right.
20: It, like, it's loud, and it's on the TV, and it's on my phone.
21: Right.
20: And it was an alert that basically said that, you know, it was almost like I had to go down, run into my basement. It was such a bad alert because it was like, oh my gosh, quick, 80-mile-an-hour winds, seek shelter instantly. And it reminded me of just how far we've come with these type of alerts. Like, when these didn't exist, it was check the weather at 6 o'clock or whatever, or even before that. I don't know how people managed
21: the
20: seeking
21: radio.
20: Shelter.
21: That's what they did.
20: Yeah, the radio.
21: It's
20: the You're
21: radio.
20: Right.
21: Yeah. It's us radio.
20: Yeah, we're getting
21: people.
20: A report. We're getting a report
21: right?
20: that there might be 80
21: it's
20: mile
21: true.
20: An hour winds,
21: yeah.
20: whether you had a radio on or not. But it is amazing how technology has allowed you to instantly send out an alert that everybody, I am sure everybody in my neighborhood got it. I didn't look out the window to see if all my neighbors from their pool were running for shelter.
21: Because you had to go make sure the animals were
20: okay.
21: Yeah,
20: that's right. Yes,
21: yeah.
20: exactly.
21: Gary
20: Just
21: has a farm, by
20: take
21: the way.
20: Take care.
21: I swear to God, every time people get to know you more, they realize how cool you are. Like, by the way, Gary has a farm.
20: Yes, well,
21: it's just such
20: I don't know
21: rant.
20: Whether that's cool or not. But
21: I think it's so cool.
20: But Holy yes,
21: chief, farmer.
20: And
21: my
20: I have
21: best
20: a,
21: friend.
20: Yes,
21: the
20: exactly.
21: End.
20: The end. That's like
21: it.
20: A little book.
21: I think we're done. All
20: that's
21: right.
20: a little book.
21: Adios.
20: Thanks for listening today. And that's the latest segment of Beating the Badge. But it is amazing how technology has really changed for the better because it's helped us. You know, there's some things technology hurts us with, I believe, but some things really make us safer. And this was an example of it.
21: Do you know, though, why they started the... is it just because technology allowed it? And the reason I'm asking that, it's always loaded. There's always a reason I'm asking these questions. But I was thinking about how, you know, for example, you go through an airport now.
20: Mm-hmm.
21: I think the thing that fascinates my 7-year-old more than anything, because we travel a lot, is that there's TSA. And I tell him all the time, up until... He doesn't know what 9/11 is completely, but I said up until the early 2000s, we didn't have TSA. And it blows his mind, the idea that we just kind of walked on planes. Like, that is what it was. I was growing up in the early, I mean, I was born in 1990. So, we've always traveled. So, whenever we got on a plane to Disney World, We just kind of got on the plane. And so the idea of, you know, having all the metal detectors, taking the shoes off, all of that, that is the only world Chase has known. And whenever we go to airports, he thinks, I can't believe, Mom, there was a time where this existed. You're ancient. And it's great. But was there something that triggered that? Because half the time we have these things, that's just what we know.
1: Right.
21: You know what I mean? We just know that. But it usually starts from, like, TSA started because of 9/11. Was there something that started the emergency alert system?
20: I don't know. I don't know whether just technology has gotten better, and because we have FEMA, you know, the Federal Emergency Management Agency.
21: Right, that's true.
20: That has tried to adapt technology,
21: yeah,
20: you know, for hurricanes or tornadoes. I mean, I think it's such a great thing that tornadoes.
21: This is 2 weeks in a row. I'm going to look stuff up. What started the emergency alert system?
20: And I don't know how people managed tornadoes before they had such a system, because those
21: right.
20: alerts, you know, like, look, this was a weather alert for us here in Connecticut. And yes, we've had tornadoes. I experienced a tornado several years ago. It was a minor one, but I don't
21: okay.
20: know how people do it.
21: Okay, wait a minute, sir.
20: Yes.
21: According to AI, very quickly, the modern emergency alert system became operational in January of 1997. So that too feels like that's not that
20: But it doesn't
21: old.
20: Say why, though.
21: It was it? Created to modernize the nation's public warning capabilities and expand emergency transmissions beyond basic tone alerts. It was built upon older national warning systems designated to
20: Got
21: protect
20: it.
21: The U.S. during the Cold War.
20: Got it.
21: Okay,
20: yes.
21: So that was the original,
20: yes.
21: But then we got what we have today
20: right.
21: only in 97, though.
20: So, but if you trace
21: that's
20: it back,
21: town.
20: If you trace it back, it, you know, World War II triggered an emergency alert system. And
21: which
20: so,
21: is totally fair.
20: But we've seen that, you know, 9/11 triggers TSA. We've seen that, like, cases can really change stuff for the better.
21: Yeah, totally.
20: And, you know, I look at maybe an example from law enforcement would be the Amber Alert. And that's really what I thought of when that went in. Is
21: yeah,
20: it,
21: where did Amber Alert come from? Like, is there an Amber? This is going to sound so ridiculous. I'm sorry. I just realized as I said that out loud. You know how you wanted to edit out last week? I want to edit out because that should have been something I asked before this
20: no, but
21: episode.
20: It's important. No,
21: but
20: it's, yeah,
21: is there an Amber?
20: There
21: is that
20: an Amber.
21: Where Amber
20: yeah.
21: Alert came
20: yeah.
21: from?
20: It from 1996. An Amber Hagerman, maybe she was a 9-year-old was riding her bicycle in Arlington, Texas.
21: Of course you know this story.
20: Well,
21: this is why
20: because,
21: I should have asked
20: well, because I know, right?
21: Was no, I'm Amber? Serious.
20: There was an Amber.
21: Of course you know.
20: And a witness saw a man force her into a pickup truck and they
21: oh
20: drove
21: my God.
20: Away. And they tragically, after they searched, they found her, you know, her body 4 days later.
21: That's awful.
20: But out of that, people started saying, you know, cause she's, you know, 9 years old. People in the neighborhood started saying, we didn't even know she was missing.
21: That's crazy.
20: How come we can't get information? How are we supposed to help if I don't even know, you know, what happened
21: that she was even missing.
20: So I can't
21: and
20: help
21: that's people who are
20: know.
21: Close to them.
20: That's
21: like you're
20: right.
21: saying neighbors.
20: Yes. Yeah.
21: What about the like, so
20: right.
21: that blows my mind, Gary, the idea that we've only had the Amber Alert system since the mid-90s, because to me, it's like, I can't even imagine, you know, half the time that they find somebody who's connected to a case is through an Amber Alert. And it's somebody who's at like a rest stop, you know,
20: yeah.
21: towns
20: yes.
21: or
20: yeah.
21: even states away.
20: Right.
21: I mean, the Amber Alert, literally, it's just, that's wild to me. That's crazy.
20: And so it started in Dallas, Texas, as a result. And it started with local media. You know, I don't know how many cases occurred in Dallas after Amber's tragedy, but they really signed it up and said, hey, we can now notify the radio and we can notify television and local media to try to get the word out. Maybe neighbors spread it around. But that system has now evolved into a nationwide Amber Alert. You know, it started with radio and TV that we would get the message out. And now nationwide, similar to the weather alert that takes over your phone, an Amber Alert will take over your phone now, too.
21: How does that response, though, work? You know, so if you're just tuning in, we're talking about where Amber Alert came from, which is crazy to think that it's only been around. You said that case happened in 96?
20: 96, yeah.
21: That's great.
20: In Texas, yes.
21: Wow. Wait, so I'm horrible at math. Does that make the Amber Alert? Is that 30 this year? Did we even plan that? We didn't even
20: no,
21: plan
20: it's
21: that.
20: No, 30. It's the
21: well,
20: wow. Yeah.
21: Right.
20: Yeah.
21: Well, that
20: right.
21: case was 96.
20: Right, and it was.
21: So
20: I'd
21: imagine
20: right
21: the Amber Alert
20: yeah,
21: came out right after.
20: Right after that, yes.
21: Wow, 30 years of the Amber Alert. Who knew? Until right now, that's crazy.
20: Right.
21: But if you're tuning into this, the reason I think this is

0: wireless cell phone alerts. But if you go back into the beginning of it, if you look at how these things are triggered, so law enforcement will get a response. You know, we'll call, my child's missing.
1: Mm-hmm.
0: Now, let's say that there's not a witness to it, like in Amber's case in 1996 in Arlington, Texas, there was a witness. So they had a lot of information. But, you know, a parent will call and say, my child's missing. And when was the last time you saw her or him? We respond. One of the first things we do, people might not realize it, is law enforcement officers will search the house.
1: Mm.
0: Something that, you know,
1: I didn't know
0: kids,
1: that. Why?
0: Well, because
1: they're not in the house.
0: Well, because sometimes kids like to hide. And so the idea behind it is if we don't even search the house first, you know, we could be running around.
1: Check it with her head cut
0: well,
1: off.
0: Yeah, because think about it from the emotional perspective of a parent. A parent saying, I can't find my child. And where are they? You know, call 911 right away. You spend a little bit of time looking. And so law enforcement will respond, get that information. But they will do a search of the house to see whether or not a kid is.
1: Like breadcrumbs. If they are not in the house, like, could you find maybe if they left something behind or if they posted something or
0: yeah.
1: I don't know.
0: Yeah, that's true. You know, when you said breadcrumbs, I'm like, no, it's good. But I didn't know what the
1: breadcrumb reference was. Well, because honestly, if I'm the parent who called, here's how I feel. If I called the cops and I said my kid's missing and you showed up to my house almost to be like, the way I'd look at it from a parent, now that I know you as a cop, I would be like, what are you doing here? My kid's out there. So that's why I'm saying there's to me, there's a multi-prong of, you know, maybe the kid is hiding. Let's just check. But also, let me see if your child might have left any inkling of where they could have gone, who they went with, why they left.
0: Yeah, that's fair.
1: I'm trying to help you out here.
0: Yeah, that's
1: fine. Because honestly, I'd be so mad.
0: Lost.
1: If I called you and you showed up to my house, I'd be like, why are you here? It's the one place I don't want
0: you. Why are you looking under my bed?
1: That's what I would say.
0: Yeah.
1: I'm just saying.
0: People have lost
1: fine.
0: All confidence in me now because they think that that's what I would do.
1: No, it's
0: a process.
1: You have a protocol. Right.
0: Right. So, you know, like, well, we've seen cases where kids have been in the trunk of a car. You know, tragically,
1: hiding
0: they get,
1: in the car, it's
0: and
1: true.
0: And they get locked in the trunk.
1: Yes.
0: You know?
1: Oh, those are, no joking.
0: So
1: that's brutal.
0: So
1: that's true.
0: We always want to go back and check the obvious areas where kids may be. Maybe they went and hid under the bed and fell asleep, you know, and the mother's calling and they don't know, whatever. But at
1: the same
0: time.
1: The car is a true one. I mean, we've had cases like that in the garage. The kids are playing in the car and it's a hot day and you don't even know it. And they're
0: and
1: in
0: they
1: the, oh,
0: in
1: they
0: there.
1: Pass. Oh, it's horrible. Horrible, horrible.
0: So,
1: yeah, that's true.
0: So that's something. So law enforcement responds. They are going to get all that information. Mm-hmm. Yes, they are going to go out and search to find out where they may be. And law enforcement will also go and check the house and check neighbors and check friends. But so the child's missing. We don't know where they are. An Amber Alert isn't triggered at that particular moment.
1: Right. But why?
0: Because Amber Alerts are really saved for specific incidents, and they're really serious incidents.
1: But you don't feel like time is getting away from you?
0: Well, I'm not saying that they're not going to do, law enforcement isn't going to respond, and there's other ways in which law enforcement can send information out.
1: Yeah.
0: But an Amber Alert is for the most serious of the serious cases of abduction. Because,
1: but how do you know, like, so in that situation with Amber, she was in a parking lot. How would you know they were abducted?
0: Well, you this was a witness. This a witness said
1: a witness
0: that I just saw.
1: Okay,
0: her,
1: I got it.
0: But law enforcement, in order to use the, and it's good to have the pushback because you might say, well, that's silly. But the problem is, for every time a kid is missing, not all of them are abducted. Maybe they just went and rode their bike and they're somewhere else.
1: I could totally see, like, you know.
0: So if we're sending Amber Alerts out for every kid that might be missing.
1: No, it becomes boy cried wolf. I get that.
0: Exactly.
1: I get
0: so
1: that,
0: we gotta,
1: sure.
0: So there is actual criteria that the Amber Alert will use. I'm sorry, my talking about cell phones.
1: For anybody who's watching right now, this is my biggest pet peeve about my friendship with Gary, is he will just check his phone is connected to his watch.
0: Yes.
1: And we will be in the middle of a very important conversation.
0: Like we are now.
1: Who was calling you? Spam
0: call? I don't know.
1: Call?
0: It was a spam call. Yes.
1: Okay. Well, so, spammer, please.
0: That's another call.
1: Time.
0: That's right.
1: This is my
0: that's
1: time
0: another,
1: right now.
0: That's another.
1: This is
0: that's
1: our time. Thing. Me and the listener's time.
0: That's right.
1: Okay.
0: So let's go back to the, yes, let's go back to the Amber Alert.
1: Yes.
0: Now, in order to trigger an Amber Alert, which is a nationwide system, that means everybody's phone is overtaken like mine was on July 4th because we have changed so much. And so there's something law enforcement has to do before an Amber Alert can be issued. Mm-hmm. They have to reasonably believe that an abduction occurred.
1: But I want to understand, like, what would be reasonable. So I'm going to give you an example of something. This has never sat well with me, and I hope to God everything is okay. A few years ago, I was in a parking lot. And as I'm getting into the car, my car.

0: I hear screaming, like a little child screaming. I don't think I ever told you the story. And I go to look, and there is an unmarked car, no license plates. I don't see anybody, but the car zooms off. And I call the local police. Here's the description of the car. I heard a what sounded like a young voice screaming. Mm-hmm. And this is what I know. And they said, we will let you know if we need any more information. Never heard anything about it in the news. This is like the double hat I have because I'm also in the news. And I checked for weeks. It still haunts me to this day. I don't know what that was about. Now, I have a kid. He screams. It's the worst. And I'm like, please, bro, please don't have DCF call me, please.
1: And you probably drive away fast.
0: And I'm like, please, for the love of God, I'm so embarrassed. Right. So we could have very well been in that situation. But how do you deem that you have enough to prompt an Amber Alert or just go out and investigate without that?
1: Well, I mean, it's part of the investigation. And in that case, you know, they don't have a lot of information. So, you know, it has to be part of an investigation to do that. And they have to reasonably believe that that happened. The other criteria is the child has to be under 17.
0: Okay.
1: 17 or younger. It's believed to be an imminent danger.
0: Okay. Like where you know that if we don't respond right now, it's going to be.
1: Like Amber was abducted or the child, we keep referring to this over the last couple of weeks, that incident where a delivery driver in a truck took a child and they found it on the Ring camera. And, you know, tragically that child was killed, but, you know, reasonably imminent danger. And then there's enough descriptive information. Okay. So in your case, there's not a lot of descriptive information.
0: Right. There's no license plate. There's no description of a person. You know,
1: A voice screaming, no dark car.
0: Oh, it's a wild goose chase. I got that.
1: Not to say that you shouldn't call it in and you should be commended.
0: Oh, I'm always calling 911.
1: Commended for that.
0: Totally.
1: Those
0: in fact, I think it was you who said our taxpayer dollars pay for those 911
1: you are
0: calls.
1: Doing a lot of work. You're getting your money's worth.
0: just want to make sure I'm working with the police.
1: So there's enough information, and then the child has to be entered into the FBI National NCIC system.
0: Wow.
1: Those are a couple criteria. Now, you might not agree with it, which some of it you do, and some of it you might question, which
0: you
1: is important.
0: You don't know. I'm just being a reporter. I'm just asking you questions.
1: But,
0: you don't know if I agree. Maybe I think that's perfect.
1: I don't know. I'm making an assumption.
0: Yeah. Don't do that.
1: But I have a reasonable belief to believe that you might
0: not
1: necessarily agree with all
0: of it. You're like, we're friends and I know you.
1: So that's what happens. Now, in the state of Connecticut, the process is that just that. Mm-hmm. So local law enforcement responds. They get a report. They determine whether or not it meets the criteria for an Amber Alert. Now, remember, an Amber Alert takes over everything.
0: Everything, yeah.
1: And that's why it's so crucial that you have this criteria.
0: That's fair.
1: And then the request is managed by the State Police Message Center in the state of Connecticut. And then once it's approved, let's say everybody agrees, yes, it's entered into the system. The child entered into the system nationally. And that's important as well. So the NCIC system is statewide, so law enforcement can access information for wanted people, stolen motor vehicles, missing people, but it's important that that information is entered into that. Once that is, then the buttons hit.
0: Yeah, right.
1: And it goes everywhere. It takes over all cell phones, radio, television, highway signs, and then the National Center for Missing and Exploited Children also have distribution partners that take over that.
0: I realize that you were not the creator of the Amber Alert, but I am fascinated. So in Connecticut, there was a case, it has to be now almost 8 years ago, only because this little girl is the same age as Chase. I think they're 6 months difference. The little girl in Ansonia, who's still missing, we have no idea where she is. How long does an Amber Alert last? And like, if you don't find the kid, do they just stay on some kind? I've always been curious about that because I remember an Amber Alert going out when she was declared missing. That I remember like it was yesterday. Vanessa.
1: Right. Sure. No, I don't know. I think it stays out there. Now, it's not actively publicized.
0: Right.
1: But there is an Amber Alert website that you can go to. So the national, you know, it's a national website that people, there's a national Amber Alert manager or coordinator that kind of manages the Amber Alert system. So I think it will always be out there. They'll certainly be out there in the NCIC system. So it doesn't ever go away. But whether or not it's an active Amber Alert, Amber Alerts are time sensitive, really, if you think about it. It's like this person is missing. This child's in danger. They're under 17. They're entered into the system.
0: Here's why I asked that question. So from a media standpoint, we get the alert.
1: Yeah, it was interesting to know about that from a media perspective. You're working and something happens.
0: Yeah, an alert comes through, breaking news. Here's what we know. We give the information, but we do it consistently, I would say, over a 12-hour period. So if you're in television, and I know this from working in television, you know, we keep the information up on the screen depending on when that dropped. If that dropped during the evening news, for example, the morning show is still going to run it unless they find the child. Same thing for us. So if something drops during my morning radio show, they're going to still run it in the afternoon show as well. Like, that's going to still be in our newscast for a full 12-hour, I'd say, cycle or 8-hour cycle. So a full days. But like an Amber Alert, you know, taking over your phone and everything, that really only lasts, I would think, what? A couple minutes?
1: No, I would bet that it would be, you know, up.
0: Like, and now maybe the highway signs. Yeah, the highway signs.
1: Well, yeah, and the phone alert would just come over that probably that one time. And say, call local police. And what you have a lot of people calling local police because what you end up having is a nationwide of detectives.
0: Right.
1: They're
0: right.
1: Like, I'm on the highway. I'm going to find him.
0: Right.
1: You forget the plate or you got to call back for it.
0: Right.
1: But a simple child missing is not going to trigger an Amber Alert.
0: Right.
1: Because you can't, you know, they didn't come home from school and my child's missing, which is fair. Call the police, but you can't kind of nationwide send it.
0: Right.
1: Runaways generally are not put in it. And that's why the threshold is high. Because if it's not high, your phone would be constantly going off.
0: Oh, totally.
1: And drivers would stop paying attention to it.
0: Really, well, and it sounds weird, but if you look at the list of what doesn't trigger an Amber Alert, we don't report on those.
1: Right.
0: So we don't, like, I mean, so I just can speak for myself and our news network. We don't report on those.
1: Yeah, exactly. Because
0: we wouldn't report on a runaway. Or
1: they're still tragic. They're still important to identify them, but you're right. It doesn't get that criteria.
0: No.
1: In Connecticut and maybe in other states, there is another level that Connecticut uses, and it's called a silver alert.
0: Yes, I've heard of that. What's the difference?
1: Well, the silver alert is just for missing children whose cases don't qualify for Amber Alert. Or we use it a lot for adults who have competency issues or
0: medical
1: impairment.
0: That's when I usually see it. I don't even really see it for kids. Right. I usually see a silver alert for...
1: And that just...
0: Like if it's an Alzheimer's patient, that wandered. Yes.
1: And it allows police to get the information out without using the highest level of emergency.
0: I think that makes sense. I don't know.
1: You have to be flexible enough. People oftentimes don't understand why, you know, and parents don't understand. My child's missing. They didn't come home from school. I need them. Yeah. Why are you not triggering an Amber Alert? It's important to understand why.
0: Well, and it's just crazy to even think, I don't know, it depends on, I guess, how your perspective is, but that Amber Alert is 30 now. But I can't even believe that there was a time where there was no Amber Alert. It's just interesting to think of that.
1: Yeah, and just like there was no TSA.
0: That's so true. Yeah. No, that literally blows Chase's mind every time.
1: Sometimes tragedies, out of tragedies can come important change.
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8: Bridgeport recently held a ribbon-cutting ceremony for Quantum Cyber, the new owners of Arcade Metal Stamping, whose workforce will remain in Bridgeport and will be turned into a military drone manufacturer, creating 80 jobs. The factory is in a 100-year-old building at the end of Union Ave on the east end of Bridgeport. Quantum Cyber purchased Arcade Metal Stamping for $3 million. Norwalk residents told town officials at a recent standing room only meeting to scale back the Mens Rea Wilds proposal. The Planning and Zoning Commission is considering creating a Mens Rea Wilds zoning district and approving a special permit for the development park master plan. The plan would turn the peninsula into a waterfront park with meadows, marshes, forests, and trails. Xander Thomas of Bridgeport has filed a lawsuit against Bridgeport Police Officer Matthew Hoffman, the police chief, the mayor, and the city for excessive force. Officer Hoffman was previously disciplined for his role in a pursuit and fatal shooting of an unarmed citizen. For WICC News, I'm Paul Goodman.
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2: 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Weather update.
11: Sunny and less humid this afternoon with a gusty breeze near 80. Tonight mainly clear near 60. Monday sunny near 80. I'm meteorologist Paul Piorek on WICC.
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0: You've heard it in our news several times. After months of planning and a randomized statewide selection process, the Connecticut Citizens Assembly on Property Taxes met for the first time this past weekend to begin work tackling one of Connecticut's biggest policy issues,
12: our property taxes. Some 100 Connecticut residents came together in a deliberative session that will lead up to the delivery of recommendations at the sixth and final weekend session, which is set for September 26th. Now, we had a conversation with Joe DeLong, Executive Director and CEO of the Connecticut Conference of Municipalities, also known as CCM, to first recap who makes up this group. And we actually have a link so you can get more information on that on our website, voiceofct.com. But during our conversation earlier today, I wanted to talk about key takeaways from the first meeting. And it wasn't so much the ideas of tackling the issue at hand, property taxes, but how this group would be governed. Take a listen.
13: Well, it's really interesting. I think what I'll offer might surprise some people. So the issue itself, all of the education around the issue, all of the learning and understanding, you know, the components that go into the property tax, citizens actually leaned into that very heavily. They were very excited about it. They all said they learned a ton. They found out things that they didn't know. I think they walked away the first weekend realizing that their property taxes are more set through state policy than they are local decision making. There was just a lot of really good engagement there, and people were energized and happy and, you know, ready to keep digging in and getting to work. Now, obviously, part of that's because they're in a learning phase. They're not in a decision making phase. So I'm sure there'll be more, you know, controversy. It'll get harder as decision processes come into play over the next several weeks. But the part that they struggled with the most, and one of the things that makes this assembly very different, is there was a decision made by the organizers early on that on the first day to hand the governance keys over to the citizens. So they weren't walking in the room with the governance model saying, here's how you're going to go through this process. Here's how you're going to take votes. Here are the decisions that you're going to make within this lens. They were given the ability to create that for themselves, to set their own collective values, to set their own process of how they wanted to bring a solution forward. Those were the areas that they had the most debate, the most disagreements. Those were the areas that took a little bit more time, where things would become a little frustrating for folks and they would get up and walk out of the room for a little while to recollect themselves. It was really interesting to watch that it was the governance side of this, the self-governance side, that they initially struggled with the most.
12: Could you give us even an example of that, Joe? Again, it's, you know, just even one thing that maybe led to division in the room, or where you needed to kind of get up from the table and then come back to it? Because I think that's a really fascinating point. But what do you mean by that was the probably the biggest challenge was the governance part?
13: Well, a lot, you know, it's funny, Melissa, a lot of it has to do with words. With, you know, you and I can both agree to something in concept. And then you start digging in and you say, well, what does that mean? And you have a different version of what it means than I have. And so, you know, when they started trying to set what lens that they wanted to put their recommendations through, you know, lenses of things like accountability and transparency and things that seemed to make a whole lot of sense. But then you had some people that looked at accountability and transparency as being interchangeable, that they were the same thing. And you had, you know, the areas of, well, we want the recommendations to be equitable and we want them to be fair. And then, wait a minute, isn't equitable and fair in some people's eyes the same thing? And it just created a lot of very interesting debate in the minutia, where the citizens were saying, before we get started on this work, we want to have our governance structure right. We want to make sure that we're all on the same page of what lens we're going to report out in. And as they went through those processes, you know, it's even, they it ultimately came up on a process of 7 citizen representatives that met with the organizers in between meetings to help guide, like, what they wanted to have at the next meeting, people they wanted to hear from in certain sectors. But it took them, you know, they have to go through a process to get, is it the same 7 every week? They ultimately determined to start off that they want to select a new 7 every week. So it's a different set of voices at the table that are having a chance to represent the collective voice of everybody in the room.
12: That's interesting.
13: Process. They could have said that we want to elect one single chair.
12: Yeah. You know, so, yeah, so that is interesting.
13: Process of, yeah. And the seven aren't even voted on. They are, it's through the same sortition process. It's a random selection. So everybody's name who is a member of the Citizens Assembly essentially went into a drawing, and seven names were drawn at random out of the 100 to be the citizen representatives to work with the organizers between this meeting and the next meeting. Mm-hmm. And then all the citizens ultimately would go to those seven with what they liked, what they didn't like, what they wanted to see change, who they wanted to hear from, areas that they thought they heard more about than they needed. And what was really, really interesting, I think, to me, is when you get to it, I think it says something about the culture that we have in this country and the seriousness that we have with these citizens. When you study citizens' assemblies in other countries, there is a lot of time on those first weekends put into people getting to know each other, you know, exercises where they feel comfortable, where trust is built. A lot of more time for, like, you know, small individual table deliberations, that sort of thing. Mm-hmm. The citizens came out of this first weekend and said, we want less of that. We're super energized in the presentations and the Q&A with the presenters, and we want more time on the subject matter. We want to dig in deeper on the subject matter. And I think the people who were there,
0: I kind of love that, Joe.
13: I do, too.
0: You know why I kind of love it is because we do a whole lot of, you know, what do they say, dog and pony shows. We do a lot of that. And actually, not even so much of wasting time, but I think sometimes we do a real disservice because we figure out too much about a person versus who cares. Like, to me, and I hate to sound so crass, I don't care what letter they have next to their name. I really don't. I like if you care enough about the subject matter, I want to know what's going to actually do the job, right? If the end goal here is that we got to lower our property taxes, we have to have a better system of how we handle them, or we've got to, you know what I mean? I think sometimes we dive way too much into, dare I say, the politics of somebody versus, okay, but what are we going to accomplish here as a group? I mean, I think that is so wholesome, and I wish we would go that way. I've said for a million years if we could abolish parties, but everybody thinks I'm crazy. But it's true. You're telling me these guys have six meetings to come up with concrete solutions to then present to our legislators, who I hope to God actually listen. And I agree. Why would we waste our time, you know, with the whole, you know, let's get to know. No, we know what the issue is. 100 exactly. of us were picked. Let's do it already, you know?
13: Adamant. They were adamant good. About that. It was interesting.
0: I love this group already.
13: I'm a fan already. They brought in, like the Yale folks and others, they brought in assembly participants from other countries to give, like, the participant feedback.
0: Sure.
13: It was so interesting because the people who came in from France, they were like, there needs to be less content in the beginning. It's all about getting to know each other.
0: Yeah, stop it. Nobody cares. I'm sorry, but stop it. Not that nobody cares, but I'm serious.
13: Maybe France. Maybe that's the right way for France. But I kept saying, I don't think our culture works that way. These people are giving up their time in the summer because they are passionate to come and dig into this issue. And that's what they're going to show up and want to do. And it's exactly what they wanted to do. And I think some of our organizing partners felt like that I was giving them too much content on the first weekend, which I just insisted that they have. And I said, listen, if I am, we'll back off. We'll take their direction because that's part of self-governance. And instead, it came out just the opposite. The citizens came out afterwards and said, we'd love the content. We want more. We want more of that. So they're very serious about the work they're doing.
0: To hear the full conversation with Joe DeLong, you can go back and listen to it at voiceofct.com under Melissa in the Morning. Thank you.

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8: Well, I heard about our second heat wave coming in a matter of a month right here in Connecticut, but we are not talking about the heat outside when we talk about an online heat map. Did you hear about this? The Better Business Bureau launched an online heat map. And it lets users see scams reported across the country, including right here in Connecticut, where people report losing a lot of money to scammers, more than $40,000 in just the last month. So obviously, you know, anything having to do with scams, I want to talk about it. And who better to talk about it with than my buddy, Kristen Johnson of the Better Business Bureau serving Connecticut. Hey, Kristen, welcome back.
9: Good morning and happy Monday.
8: Yes, right back at you. Although this is not really happy news, you know, people being scammed for an awful lot of money. Tell us what the online heat map is.
9: So we've talked about Scam Tracker on your show before, but in case your audience isn't aware, Scam Tracker is a tool that Better Business Bureau has where you can not only report scams that you see to warn others, but you can also look up scams. So if you kind of have that sense that this may not be a trustworthy business or this doesn't feel right, but you're kind of inclined to spend money on something, you just want to double check. Part of your research should be to go to bbb.org/scam tracker, and you can look up businesses and individuals. You can look them up by their name, by the phone number they're using, the website that they have, and see if other people have reported it as a scam. So it's a really great resource. And what we've added to it is something called a heat map. So if you go to bbb.org/scam tracker and you scroll about halfway down, you'll see the heat map. You'll open it up. It's very colorful. Right now, Connecticut is in the yellow, which isn't too bad. It depends on what you choose. There's different metrics. So losses per capita, reports per capita, total reports, or median loss. So right now I have it on the last 30 days, and I'm looking at losses per capita. And I see that we are right in the middle. We're 33rd. In the country for losses per capita. But then I can toggle through, I can look through the last 90 days, the last 12 months or all time, and it'll change. And it's updated in real time. So as we process this, as we process Scam Tracker reports, it will change as far as the number of reports we have, and it'll change depending on the amount the person lost.
8: You know what's crazy about this is I'm also on the heat map with you, Kristen, you know, doing this all in real time. It's fascinating to me that if you go just next to Connecticut, New York is in the yellow. And if you go just north of Connecticut and Massachusetts, New Hampshire's in the red. And I'm fascinating as to why in, you know, whether it's the tri-state area or even in New England, how you could have such different, I guess, scam levels or heat levels of scams.
9: So it depends on if you're looking at losses per capita or reports per capita, because that depends on how many people live. It's per 1,000 residents. So Connecticut has a different population than New York, than our neighbors, right? So that's what, that's probably part of it. I'm not sure which metric you're using right now.
0: I am on the, I just actually clicked, I was on last 90 days. So now if I switch over to last 30 days, it just says by location and it's showing from low to high. So I guess Connecticut, Massachusetts, and New Hampshire are all in this, like, it's not the orange, but it's like a darker yellow than the lowest level.
9: But so then the lowest would be the light yellow, and then that. But if you look at like median loss per report in the last 30 days, Connecticut is 19th in the country. And if you look at all time, we're actually 16th in the country for median loss per report. So that would be the amount of that someone loses individually. So obviously it's higher, which makes sense because people in Connecticut tend to have more money. And so they would probably lose. Or the losses per capita per 1,000 residents all time in Connecticut is over $2,000. So an individual would lose over $2,000. And then what's really helpful is if you go down further, you can look at the top scam type. So our top scam type, let's look at the last 30 days. And well, I'm going to do reports per capita or total reports, actually. It's online purchase.
0: Yes.
9: And that's one thing that hasn't changed since we launched this. Online purchase always seems to be the top, like the most common scam type. It's 80 compared to the next is employment and then counterfeit product. We see a lot of those, which is also kind of a version of an online purchase scam.
0: Right.
9: And then you'll see like phishing or debt collections, sweepstakes, government imposters. We've been getting a lot of those with people getting their passports, a lot of imposter scams. So you can just go through, and like I said, it changes in real time. And then if you go even further down, you can look at the most recent reports, open those up, read the descriptions, look at the name of the business, the email address, the phone number, and that can really help you out as you're doing your own research.
0: So it's really interesting. And again, Kristen Johnson is here from the Better Business Bureau. I find this heat map so fascinating because I then started just clicking to see. Well, first of all, I think it's really fascinating that, you know, again, just kind of eyeballing it the last 30 days, the Northeast is mostly in the yellow, darker yellow. But if you go to the opposite side of the country, you know, Oregon, Washington, Idaho, Montana, Nevada, Utah, they're in the red. And so I find that really fascinating that, you know, and I'm wondering why, not so much just for the amount of money maybe being lost, but do you think, like, we cover scams so much. I could at least say that in Connecticut. I feel like there's such a focus on scams, and even our representatives in Washington, I find the ones who come from New England talk about scams a lot, and having a better handle on it, the attorneys general, all that. Do you think there's a reason, Kristen, why it's so vastly different from what seems like the East Coast has? It just seems like a much better handle on scams, if you will, or people being duped than the West Coast.
9: Well, I know Better Business Bureau has bureaus. We have like 99 bureaus across the country. So I know my colleagues over there are disseminating the same information. Whether the people who live there have as much access to that information could be part of it, but that's just a guess. I don't really know for sure. Again, I think it depends on what you're looking at. If you're looking at per capita, you know, there's going to be a lot less people in Wyoming and Montana than there are in Connecticut. So if people do get duped there and they do lose money, it's going to show more, right? So that could be part of it as well.
0: But overwhelmingly, you're so right. Every single state, as far as I can tell, and most of them, it's overwhelming how much more. Online purchases is the number one scam, number one scam across the board. But it's fascinating when you jump from online purchase to whatever the second would be, whether it's phishing, counterfeit, employment. I mean, it's more than double of the online purchase scams than really any other whoever comes into second for almost every single state. I mean, and that's being nice. Like I'm right now, I just clicked on Wyoming and there's 12 online purchase versus 3 debt collection. So it's overwhelming that it's online purchases. I think that's fascinating.
9: You know, I feel like a broken record saying this because I know I've said it a dozen times before, but scammers want to be where we are. That's where they're going to make their money. And we're all online shopping. We're doing our banking online. I mean, think of everything that you do on the internet, not mm-hmm. just, you know, it's so that's part of it, right? Is that they are taking advantage of us, whether it's social media, whether it's a fake website, they're there. They're creating all of that. So, online purchase year after year after year, which is why we always, you know, warn people around the holidays, because we know there's always an uptick in people buying mm-hmm. things online, that the scammers are going to be there. And that's just why you should use resources like this and see if other people are being scammed before you hit that buy button. I mean, 5 minutes of research can save you so much time, money, and headache. Yeah. I can't tell you how many of these online purchase scam reports, when you read them, they'll say, I bought this, and then mm-hmm. I looked and I saw
0: right.
9: that this, you know, this is a scam.
0: Right.
9: But on this, by the same token, we get reports where people will report that they didn't lose money, that they're just warning people, that they'll say, I read this on Scam Tracker, and I almost lost money, but I saw it. And so I'm just reporting that the same thing almost happened to me.
0: Mm-hmm.
9: Well, so that's really good. It's always good to hear people are using it.
0: Totally. Well, and it goes back to probably the most common theme that I've learned in the amount of times I've had you on the show, Kristen, which is to do your research and the importance of that mm-hmm. and just taking those couple extra minutes to vet that you actually are on a credible site before you purchase. We've got Kristen Johnson here of the Better Business Bureau serving Connecticut, and we're talking about this new tool that was dropped online by the Better Business Bureau this month. It's a heat map. It's a live look at scam activity reported to BBB across the U.S. and Canada. Per capita metrics are adjusted for population, so smaller regions aren't masked by larger ones. The best single proxy for the risk to an individual living there. And again, you can click on any location, really drill down the numbers. Obviously, we are focused on Connecticut. Kristen, what would you say is the biggest takeaway for this? Because again, going back to what we were just talking about with online purchase, that is overwhelmingly the top issue across the country. What do we do with that? So we see that, and then what do you do?
9: Knowledge is power. I think it's really telling that we've had nationwide 25,776 reports in the last month with over $104 million in losses. These scams are targeting everyone. And if you think you're too smart to fall for one, you're actually more likely to fall for one. That is the research that we have, that we've seen with the different organizations that track these scams besides us, is that, I mean, everyone from doctors to teachers to lawyers to everyone is falling for scams. And so if you think that you're not, you just take a pause. A lot of people will use, you know, their heart will take over for logic when they really, really want something. And you need to stop and think, whether it's buying something online, whether it's someone calling, pretending to be your cable company or your power company, whether it's an investment, you want to get involved in cryptocurrency. These are all the types of scams that we're seeing on a daily basis. And we're talking about some people losing hundreds of thousands of dollars. And if they have that much money, obviously, they have some level of intelligence to be able to make that much money. And so I don't want anyone out there to think that they can't fall for a scam. Because if you look at this map, you'll see, I mean, your peers are falling for scams daily. You definitely need to do your research. Look at these other scams. Go to bbb.org/scam tracker. If you feel like something isn't right, whether it's a social media ad, whether, like I said, someone's calling you, a knock at the door, do your research. Go to bbb.org. Look up these companies. Look them up, Google them with the word scam and see what other people are saying. If you can't find information about a company, that's probably not a good sign and you want to go elsewhere to spend your money.
0: Kristen Johnson of the Better Business Bureau serving Connecticut. Always appreciate having you on the show. Thank you so much. And for you at home, if you want to see that heat map, I have a link actually up on our website, voiceofct.com. 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
11: From ABC News, I'm Brian Clark. The eyes of the world are on East Rutherford, New Jersey. Scene of this afternoon's World Cup final between Spain and Argentina. These fans getting excited. President Trump will attend the game, and that adds to an already high level of security. And that level of security is necessary, according to former Secret Service agent Charles Marino.
12: The threat environment here in the United States has never been higher. We are actively engaged in a conflict with Iran, and all of these things need to be considered. Sporting events are unfortunately considered high-value targets.
11: That war in Iran continues, an eighth straight night of U.S. strikes, and the Pentagon said the target was Iran's Revolutionary Guard after Iran strikes killed two American service members in Jordan Friday. Secretary of Energy Chris Wright tells ABC's This Week that the president is going to keep moving forward, but the gas prices are going to come down.
13: Gasoline prices today are more than a dollar a gallon cheaper than they were 4 years ago under the Biden administration. And we'll do everything we can to drive them further down in the weeks and months ahead.
11: However, prices have increased since the collapse of the Memorandum of Understanding. The vice chair of the Senate Intelligence Committee, Virginia Democrat Mark Warner, tells ABC's This Week that while he expects Jay Clayton to be confirmed as the director of national intelligence,
14: his inability to answer the question about who won the 2020 election or commenting on Gabbard's, the previous DNI's, effort to interfere in the Fulton County elections, I am not going to vote for him.
11: At least five people were killed, over 20 were hurt in the Andes region of Peru in a 5.5 magnitude earthquake. 10 people were shot in Tucson, Arizona. That includes the suspected gunman who was taken to a hospital in life-threatening condition after he was shot by police. No word on the injured. You're listening to it.
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11: There's a threat of a tropical storm. The season second, it's developing off the Gulf Coast.
17: Her name will be Bertha, expected to come around the Gulf Coast, first affecting the Florida Gulf Coast, then heading west all the way out to Texas. The system is currently disorganized south of Panama City, Florida. The National Hurricane Center has issued a tropical storm watch for the Florida Panhandle. They worry about flash flooding later through Thursday in Florida, Alabama, Mississippi, and Louisiana. Wayne Cabot, ABC News.
11: President Trump criticized the governor of New York for a one-year moratorium on the construction of new large data centers. There have been protests in parts of the country over their construction. That's complicated the growth of artificial intelligence, says ABC's Alex Perchet.
18: A growing debate over data centers as a number of demonstrations play out across the country, from Atlanta to Berkeley, California.
19: We want to slow down AI data center development. We want to slow down AI in general and stop big tech from infringing on our local communities.
18: The explosion of data center construction projects, the byproduct of the AI and cloud computing boom. That skyrocketing growth also prompting new scrutiny as communities housing these centers say they are bearing new burdens of heightened water and power usage.
11: Proponents talk about their economic benefits and how they help create jobs in communities. I'm Brian Clark, ABC News.
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1: Hello, ladies and gentlemen. Welcome. It's Eric Erickson here across America. The phone number is 877-973-7425. Should you wish to be on the program, I would be very happy to have you. Text Eric, E-R-I-C-K, and you can get the live stream, the show notes, everything you need. We've got to begin with a familiar topic we have talked about before, but there is more out there now on the candidate quality. Republicans, you have some issues now. We'll spend more time on the Democrats here in a minute, but you do need to be aware there are a couple of stories hitting on the GOP. First of all, I got to express my profound disappointment with the president deciding to endorse Mike Lindell in Minnesota. Lindell of MyPillow fame. An election conspiracy theory guy. He's not a credible candidate in Minnesota. And here's the problem. Amy Klobuchar, the Democratic nominee, she's going to win anyway. She will become governor of Minnesota. There is no way Lindell wins in Minnesota. And for those of you who think Lindell can win, I would suggest you detach yourselves from politics and the internet and go touch some grass, because there's no way that guy is going to win. And you could say, Erickson, you were wrong in the past about particular candidates. Y'all, come on, really. Mike Lindell, he's not going to win in Minnesota. And the problem here is this. Lindell on the ballot for the GOP could cost the GOP the Minnesota House, where they have a good support and possibly could take it back, cost them some congressional seats. He's just a profoundly weak candidate. Very disappointing that the president, I realize there's some loyalty there by the president to Lindell, but come on, Lindell's a clown show. In Colorado, the GOP have a candidate. His last name is Marx. The socialists who are running in Colorado are benefited by the Republicans going with Marx, which is profoundly ironic. This guy claims when he was 7, his stepfather had him murder someone. There's no proof, no evidence. He's walked it back. He has claimed to help victims of human trafficking, among other things, and there are now questions about that. Basically, this guy is a serial fabulist for the GOP, and the GOP voters in Colorado have only themselves to blame. They had a credible candidate, but what you need to know about the Republican Party in Colorado from friends of mine who have long been invested in the Colorado Republican Party is that some point pre-Trump, they lost their mind, and at this point, they're just a walking circus that they have no desire to actually win. You know, for a while in California, when the GOP was exiled and set out to pasture and nobody seemingly could win, they just picked a proverbial clown show of the insane asylum to run as Republican nominees. And only in the last few years have they come back to sanity and decided, you know what? We got to stop picking bad candidates and at least give voters a choice. Colorado Republicans are like, nope, we want the clowns. We want the clowns. And now in Georgia, there's a new story about Mike Collins. I hate to be the see I told you so guy, but see I told you so. The scandals continue to mount in Georgia. The latest for Mike Collins, who, by the way, is struggling to even raise money in Georgia. John Ossoff, the Democrat, has $40 million in the bank. Mike Collins has $2 million in the bank. Here's the latest from Andrew Kaczynski, the man who exposed much of Graham Plattner's online patterns. Senate candidate Mike Collins' son-in-law features in campaign photos, registered to vote at a Collins-owned property, and appeared at his victory party, is a white nationalist influencer who has promoted Nazi imagery and called for clearing our land of other people. Collins' campaign declined to answer questions about his son-in-law. Alan Scheer had filmed his content on the congressman's estate, and if he had done work for Collins' trucking company or had a role in the campaign. The son-in-law has promoted the Patriot Front. Yeah, the Patriot Front. Talked about them yesterday. Not exactly a Southern Poverty Law Center-funded group. Mike Collins' son-in-law has promoted this white nationalist group. It's a white supremacist group. He shared Nazi imagery. He said there's nothing wrong with white nationalism and said Jewish Bolsheviks killed millions of Christians before World War II. Now, here's the thing. is that you can say this is not Mike Collins, this is his son-in-law, but as I pointed out in the primary, Mike Collins' current chief of staff, not the old chief of staff, but the current chief of staff, been in a group chat with a bunch of white nationalists trying to get a Holocaust denier out of jail. So, you know, the tangled web of people tied to Mike Collins and white nationalism and racism keeps growing. So good luck beating John Ossoff, folks. Your candidate quality matters. You probably will not see a lot of Republicans campaigning with Mike Collins. And notice, however, that there are no calls in the GOP to replace Mike Collins. He wouldn't step out if you wanted him to anyway, part of the note. But also, the GOP privately knows Collins isn't going to win this race. He's not. And the president, allegedly tonight, is going to give a speech that's going to elevate John Ossoff by calling him illegitimate if the rumors are believed. And I'm not quite believing the rumors. But if the rumors are true, the president wants to attack John Ossoff tonight, which is just going to elevate John Ossoff with independent voters anyway, boost him and get him reelected. Now, the Democrats have more problems than the GOP. We had the Graham Plattner problem. We now have the Abdul El Sayed problem. He's in the top 1% of wealthy Michiganders, even as he is claiming that we need to tax the rich and tear down the elite. He is one of the elite. Not only that, he's campaigning on Medicare for All in Michigan. And it turns out his wife, Shara Jakuka, doesn't take Medicare and Medicaid patients. This is from the Washington Free Beacon. The left is buzzing over a Free Beacon report on left-wing Michigan Senate candidate Abdul El Sayed's psychiatrist wife, Sarah Jakuka, who does not accept Medicare or any other insurance plan at her private practice as her husband campaigns for single-payer Medicare for All systems that would cover Americans from cradle to grave. Over in Michigan, the left is buzzing about this. The wife of progressive candidate Abdul El Sayed, a psychiatrist, doesn't accept Medicare or insurance at all, despite being married to a candidate, reports Rachel Bade of the Inner Circle. I'll equate it to Gavin Newsom having dinner at the French Laundry during COVID or Nancy Pelosi getting her hair cut during COVID, which is, it's as I do as I say, not as I do, says a former Democratic aide to Hillary Clinton. If your wife is a doctor who makes a good living and does not take Medicare, to then say we're going to advocate that everybody has to have the system and we're going to try to use the government to force rates down on doctors, it just paints the picture of an elite that doesn't really play by the rules they're asking me to play by, says a Democrat. In a state where working class people like Michigan, do I think that this spreads and is a huge problem and of authenticity? Yes. In fact, El Sayed is losing working class and black voters so much he's now behind in the polls to Haley Stevens, herself kind of a whack job, but not as much as a whack job as El Sayed, who is the Democratic Socialist candidate there. The DSA is backing Abdul El Sayed, who believes that Israel does not have a right to exist, supports radical imams who call for the death of gays and death to the United States, and has questioned whether or not Israel should come to an end. He's also been a terrorist supporter himself. He's claimed to be a physician, but has never treated a patient in his life. He's lied about his bio. He is the Michigan version of Graham Plattner. Plattner himself having flamed out. The main Democrats can't figure out who to get, and it appears now that they're largely giving up on a credible candidate against Susan Collins. Democratic National Committee suggesting they may not spend money in Maine at all. And now there's another Democratic candidate. Get ready for this one, folks. Joanna Mendoza. She's a candidate for Arizona's 6th Congressional District. Let me read you this from the Daily Wire. Democrat Joanna Mendoza, a candidate for Arizona's 6th Congressional District, reportedly followed multiple OnlyFans models, witchcraft accounts, as well as sexually explicit content producers on her campaign's official Instagram account. Mendoza is in a dead heat with Republican incumbent Juan Ciscomani, a friend of mine, followed dozens of accounts sharing explicit sexual content and witchcraft practices. Her account has more than 11,000 followers. She continues to follow several of these questionably and disturbing accounts. According to the New York Post, transgender identifying socialist activist Brianna Westbrook, who made posts with BDSM gear and sex toys, was one of the X-rated follows. Mendoza's campaign follows other OnlyFans accounts. Shannon Blake promoted an uncensored look into

0: He's running in New Jersey, and he is the nominee for the Democrats there and will get elected. And then there is my favorite, Bobby Pulido. Bobby Pulido headlined a school benefit with a registered sex offender and has had all sorts of sex-related scandals. Dude is like creepy perv running in Texas. He's tied to very, less than savory people. Pretty unsavory people. Yeah, he headlined a school benefit with a registered sex offender, which is absolutely hilarious. And he told a Mexican newspaper in 2010 that he didn't go grocery shopping because he didn't have time for household tasks due to a singing career. And he bragged about getting a career criminal bandmate out of jail who went on to sexually assault an 8-year-old. This is the Democrats candidate down in Texas. God bless the Democrats. The Republicans got some problems with Mike Collins, got some problems with the Marks guy out in Colorado, got the Mike Lindell problem. But hey, we don't have people who did fundraisers with registered sex offenders for a school. We don't have communists who want to destroy the American. We don't have any Muslim terrorist sympathizers who campaign on Medicare for All when their wife refuses to accept Medicare. Candidate quality matters. And, you know, the Democrats are starting to fret about this, by the way. Just so you understand, the Democrats are starting to fret that in a number of seats that should be seats Democrats can win, the Republicans gamed the primaries and helped get some of these bad candidates the Democratic nomination. On top of that, the Democrats have some candidates who are going to win in November, like Darlisa Chevalier in New York, who can't shut up about the insane things they want to do. And the Democrats are worried that these candidates are going to tar and feather the other candidates just by virtue of reporters asking questions. And I assure you, reporters on the right will ask questions in ways designed to make them go viral. The mainstream media will do their best to avoid the story, but it's going to be hard when the stuff keeps going viral on social media, because at the end of the day, the media wants the clicks and the attention. I am just intrigued. Absolutely intrigued by the Democrats' inability to recognize that maybe letting the Democratic Socialists in wasn't a good idea. And their response is that, well, you guys let Trump in and MAGA won. Yeah, but, you know, as much as I have some concerns and issues with MAGA, they don't hate America. They love America. The Democratic Socialists of America actually hate America. And they're increasingly becoming the mainstream of the Democratic Party because the Democrats won't stand up to them.
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0: 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Again, everything I talk about on the show and then all the stuff I don't have time to get to, it's all in the email that comes out at noon. 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
3: Did you know there's no such thing as darkness? I mean, it's a thing, but it's not a thing. Technically, darkness is just the absence of light. Someone living in physical darkness for extended periods of time suffers physically and mentally. Darkness is disorienting and debilitating. You know, the same types of things happen to individuals and societies in a spiritual and moral sense. Look, it's not actually that hard to diagnose the darkening condition of our souls and our society. We are actually moving further.

0: away from the light. Friends, here is the elementary truth we must embrace. God is light. Jesus is the light of the world. And the further we drift from Him, the darker things will become. The need of your heart and mine and the need of our day is a genuine awakening, a real turning to God. He's the light, the antidote to the darkness. This is Tom Gray, and This Stuff Matters.
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1: Hello there. Welcome. It is Eric Erickson here. The phone number 877-973-7425. Yesterday, J.D. Vance did an interview, we'll get to it later, but suggested the Israelis are running an operation inside the United States, an influence operation, paying people to oppose the memorandum of understanding between Iran and the United States. I want you all to know that I'm apparently a bad businessman. I have not gotten paid by AI data centers to support AI data centers. I just support them because I think it's the right thing to do. I have not gotten a penny from Big Pharma for supporting pharmaceuticals. They just keep my wife alive. I haven't gotten paid by the Jews for anything. Apparently the Jews throw a lot of money around and not for me. And I have turned down money from the predictions markets and the online betting crew. I turned down an ad deal a couple of weeks ago from one of the betting markets. Now, occasionally people tell me, I've heard an ad for an online sports betting or something in your podcast. We try to get rid of them, but at this point, I've kind of given up. It's kind of hard. I refuse to do a live read for them. I'm not going to do a live read. I'm not going to promote the sports betting apps or the prediction markets. Yesterday, I spent time on the corruption tied to the White House. It is a big and growing deal. There's new polling out for the Wall Street Journal now. 20% of Americans are now concerned with corruption tied to the GOP and Donald Trump. That's up from 10% 4 months ago, doubling of concern. And of course you have to. And here's the latest. According to ABC News, Donald Trump's longtime teleprompter operator is believed to have made more than $100,000 betting on Donald Trump's speeches. According to sources, $100,000, the guy running the teleprompter placing prediction market bets on the president's speeches, cashing in. Now, I documented all of this morning with all the links so you can read it for yourself. And one of the things that I pointed out is that in the predictions markets, the New York Times has identified more than 80 accounts placing suspiciously well-timed wagers, including trades made hours before the U.S. strikes on Iran. Even the Republicans in the House have started investigating this. Listen, Jews, whoever, if y'all want to send me large amounts of money, I want to fly private and buy land and build a house. 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

0: It's the weekend, but you can still be part of the Eric Erickson Show. 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
1: Greetings, friends. Welcome. It is Eric Erickson here. The phone number is 877-973-7425. Should you wish to be on the program, I would be very happy to have you. If you text the word Eric, E-R-I-C-K, to 33777. If you click the very first link, in addition to getting the daily show notes that come as the show goes live, all the links to all the stuff I'm going to talk about, you also get my morning piece. This morning I wrote a piece that was based on the monologue I did yesterday afternoon and provided all the links. So I mentioned in the last segment, 20% of Americans are now concerned about corruption with the president of the White House. And here's my concern. Legitimately, here's my concern. The Democrats are moving hard left. They're moving real hard left. The Republicans have anti-Semitism concerns. Take the Patriot Front. A lot of you thought it must be an FBI front group for a while and now a Southern Poverty Law Center front group. Turns out it's a group of supposedly Christian pastors. One of the people who has spoken very favorably about the Patriot Front is the son-in-law of Congressman Mike Collins, a Republican congressman running for the U.S. Senate in Georgia. This is not a front group. It's not an op from the left. It turns out it actually is a group of racists on the right. And the difference between these racists on the right, like the Patriot Front and the Democratic Party, is that the Democrats are elevating to high office their anti-Semites. So far, they remain a fringe on the right, and I would like to drive them out of the party. On the left, they're elevating these people to be nominees. My problem with the corruption inside the White House is that the Democrats have nominated a woman who will get elected in New York, who wants to end the United States as we know it, who calls for the end of the Enlightenment. The Enlightenment. She wants to end the Enlightenment. She wants to hand the United States over back to the indigenous peoples. She believes the United States was founded on racism and must be destroyed, and she will be the Democrats' congresswoman from New York City. In New Jersey, the Democrats have nominated a man who volunteered for an Al-Qaeda operation in Bosnia. In Colorado, they have nominated a Democratic Socialist candidate who wants to abolish the courts, the Senate, and the like. And in fact, they have made it mainstream now for the Democratic Socialists of America to embrace those ideas. You have to embrace the abolition of the Senate and the Constitution in order to be a Democratic Socialist candidate, and those people are taking over the Democratic Party. So as the president's corruption issues become bigger and those tied to the president become bigger, independent voters may say a pox on both these houses and sit it out. And the Democrats are so much more mobilized and enraged to go turn out in November, we're going to see these wackadoos get elected, and the president lacks the discipline. Now, he's always lacked the discipline, but increasingly Republican candidates themselves do. Here's the story I was talking about in the short segment. This is from ABC News today. When President Donald Trump approached the podium to deliver his State of the Union address in February, one of the few people who knew what he was about to say was allegedly setting himself up to profit from the president's words. Trump's longtime teleprompter operator is believed to have made tens of thousands of dollars by placing bets on that speech and more than a dozen others on the predictions market Kalshi, federal investigators with the Commodity Futures Trading Commission found. Gabriel Perez, a technical assistant to the president who has been operating Trump's teleprompter since 2016, is in talks with federal regulators to settle allegations he used his insider knowledge of the president's speech to win more than $100,000. According to sources, Kalshi alerted the regulator due to suspicious activity on its mentions market. Not only that, it appears that when he would bet on certain words to be said, that he would retract those bets mid-speech if the president skipped over a section. But the problem here is it's not one person. It is a pattern and practice within the administration. The Justice Department has charged an Army soldier with using classified intelligence about the timing of the U.S. operation to capture Maduro. He made $400,000 on Polymarket. A New York Times investigation identified more than 80 accounts placing suspiciously well-timed wagers, including trades made hours before the U.S. and Israeli strikes on Iran. The Republican House Oversight Committee has opened an insider trading probe. This Army soldier is going to get in big trouble and probably go to jail, but people close to the president keep getting pardoned for engaging in the exact same behavior. The president says he's for the working man, and the working man soldier is going to jail while the people around the president keep getting fired. It's not only that. Donald Trump Jr. was handed $300,000 in Kalshi equity that ballooned as the production market's firm valuation soared to tens of billions, and he was simultaneously advising the rival Polymarket. And federal enforcement actions against both companies were dropped. The president pardoned Binance founder Changpin Zhao, who pled guilty to money laundering violations. And that guy helped establish World Liberty Stablecoin that benefits the president. 75% of the profits go to the president. In gambling, you never bet against the house. In crypto, Donald Trump has become the house. He's made more money from cryptocurrency than every single publicly traded cryptocurrency company. Y'all, this is what I wrote about this morning, and I want you to pay attention to this. This is really important, and I know some of you are mad at me, and I've gotten a lot of hate mail for covering this topic, but we have got to clean up our own side to stop the socialists. Do you understand me? Do you understand that the public hates corruption? Donald Trump, in the last 2 weeks of the 2016 campaign, tweeted the hashtag, drain the swamp 79 times, and he's now like filled back up the swamp and is profiting from it. Trump's 2026 financial disclosure around 927 pages. His income topped $2 billion, $1.4 billion of it from crypto. World Liberty Financial, the firm co-founded by Trump and his sons, funnels the family 75% of token proceeds. The president reported more than $500 million from the sales alone. The meme coin Trump hit $15 billion in valuation and then collapsed 90%, wiping out most of its buyers, but the family kept the gains. And the top 220 shareholders or holders of the meme coin were rewarded with a black tie dinner. The biggest 25 got an audience with the president, and the guy who helped them set it up got a pardon from the White House. Guys, it gives me no pleasure to be here and make a lot of you mad for going after our own side. And it is my side. But we have people who hate this country. And Donald Trump loves this country. He does love the country. But he's cashing in, and those around him see the pattern and practice, and they're doing it too. And that's the problem. This isn't partisan scorekeeping. And by the way, it's not even a legal problem. It's a trust problem. When the party that promised to drain the swamp and influence peddling instead perfects it and keeps the swamp filled, the lesson is that the spoils go to who has power. And that's the cost here. Americans just stop trusting it. And when you stop trusting everything, and you already don't trust the experts, you don't trust the press, you don't trust most of the government, you already find most of the government corrupt. When you lose faith in all the institutions a republic needs to maintain itself, the republic collapses. If the game is rigged, the clean people don't play it. A spoil system doesn't just enrich the connected. It engages the very worst people, and the good people get repelled by it and sit on the sidelines. Two crime families do not make an honest town. We went from the Biden crime family to now the Democrats are talking about the Trump crime family. The answer to the corruption on the Democratic Party side was not to match it and call it bygones. It's to end it. It's a problem. It's a legitimate problem that we have to deal with to stop the socialists. I feel like Cassandra, you know Cassandra from Greek mythology. Cassandra warned about the doom coming, and everyone would always ignore Cassandra. That was her curse. She could see what was going to happen, tell people what was going to happen, and everyone attacked her and vilified her and ignored her. And I'm telling you guys, we're going to see the Democratic Socialists take over this country if we do not clean up our own side. We have to be vocal about the problems with our side and police our own side, or the voters will hold us accountable, and they may just hold us accountable by sitting home because they don't want the Democratic Socialists. But you get the Democratic Socialist foot in the door, it's going to be bad news for all of us. And the way to stop them is to responsibly govern. And the way to responsibly govern is to not trade on the system and cash in on the system. It is to avoid the white nationalists. It is to purge the wokes from our own side. Oh, I feel like I'm beating my head against my wall on this stuff that you get the hate mail from people, Erickson, show up, you're helping the Democrats. I don't want to help the Democrats. I want to help my side. I see what's coming. It reminds me of in 2006, you started having a series of Republicans being carted off to jail. Tom DeLay got in legal trouble and others. And the American public, they didn't like the Democrats. They didn't like Nancy Pelosi. They polled terribly, by the way. The Democrats polled terribly in 2006. But people were so fed up with the Republicans and corruption and the war and Bush's handling of the war and his refusal to make changes that they handed the country over to the Democrats. And Nancy Pelosi was Speaker of the House for four straight years until the Republicans were able to sweep back into power. And those two first years of the Obama administration, like the two first years of the Biden administration, were just devastating to small businesses and families. And the Democratic Party now, they want to stack the Supreme Court. They want to get rid of the filibuster. They want to do all of these things. And the best way to stop them is to stop enabling people on our side to so much corruption that the public rejects us. We got to clean up our own side or the voters are going to do it. I see it coming. I've seen it before. I've been around enough to see it before. Don't doubt me on this one, folks. I know what's going to happen. As much as the public hates the Democrats, they're really disgusted with the people who said they drained the swamp profiting from it. Remember, we attacked Joe Biden and the Biden crime family, and he had to pardon his brother and his son because he was convinced they were going to get prosecuted by the Republicans. The Republicans are doing the exact same thing now. We don't fix the system by engaging in the same pattern and practice that the other side did. What we do is we alienate voters who get disgusted by our side, too. They put their hope in our side, and we haven't delivered for them. There's time to clean it up, but that time is running short. We got to do something. Now, let me go to Max calling from Colorado. Max, welcome to the show. Whoa, welcome to the show, Max.
2: Hey, how we doing?
1: Good. What's going on?
2: Well, the whole Cauchy and poly market, it's wild. When I first heard about it, seeing commercials, people are like, oh, try it out. And anything at any time. That right there, it just sent up a red flag to me. Like, what? People can do that now? You can bet and on anything? Insider trading immediately came to my mind.
1: Uh-huh.
2: Everyone's going to know something. I mean, why would they even let that happen? Why would there be a universal betting app on your phone? Everyone's got an iPhone or a smartphone.
1: Right.
2: Politicians, businessmen, Wall Street, everyone knows something at some point. And you just gave them, you gave them a blank check and they wrote it out for themselves.
1: Yeah. Yeah, look, I got to tell you, Max, I am. It's why I won't do a live read for these. In fact, one of the offers lately has been just plug in and say, you know, according to Poly Market or according to Cauchy, here are the odds on such and such. Like, and you get paid for it. It's like I don't want to elevate this Friday. And it's a lot of I have turned down a lot of money, y'all. I could have that private plane right now. I could have the NetJet subscription based on the money I have turned down. I can't bring myself to do it. You know, I don't have a problem with casino. I go to Las Vegas. I was in Las Vegas last week. I made several thousand dollars at the craps table in Las Vegas last week. Got a great run at the craps table. But Vegas is in the desert for a reason, and the ubiquity of gambling everywhere in this country, it's not only is it bankrupting people, not only is it ruining the lives of young men, but it is just festering corruption in and out of government. The Poly Market and Cauchy and the sports betting apps, it's ruining sports. We're having more and more sports betting scandals. We're having more and more insider trading scandals. Can you not see what's going on here? People can't resist trying to make a quick buck in this country. And the proliferation of these apps and the behaviors that they entail are deeply not just corrupting, but bankrupting to people. Vegas in the desert was a place where you could go and unwind and blow off steam and do things you couldn't do anywhere else. And now you can do them everywhere else. And one, there ceases to be a real reason to go to Vegas for a lot of people. And two, it makes it a whole lot easier to part ways with your money. You never bet against the house. The house always wins. And in some cases, it's the White House where people are trying to get rich off of this. And it just corrupts and corrodes and eats away at a system and sabotages people's trust in all of it. And that is bad for the long-term health of our republic, particularly as the socialists are on the march.
0: Honest.
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3: Did you know there's no such thing as darkness? I mean, it's a thing, but it's not a thing. Technically, darkness is just the absence of light. Someone living in physical darkness for extended periods of time suffers physically and mentally. Darkness is disorienting and debilitating. You know, the same types of things happen to individuals and societies in a spiritual and moral sense. Look, it's not actually that hard to diagnose the darkening condition of our souls and our society. We are actually moving further away from the light. Friends, here is the elementary truth we must embrace. God is light. Jesus is the light of the world. And the further we drift from him, the darker things will become. The need of your heart and mine and the need of our day is a genuine awakening, a real turning to God. He's the light, the antidote to the darkness. This is Tom Gray, and This Stuff Matters.
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1: 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And if you are nationwide, you got a business or product, this is my problem, y'all. For all of you who complain about ads on Radio 1, it's pennies from heaven for me. I got to pay the bills, got to pay the staff, got to pay the satellite charges. But I am apparently the pickiest person in radio. I'm sorry. God bless those of you who need it. I just don't want to tell you guys about an ED medicine. Just not, or the survival foods or the healthy. Look at me. Do I look like I want to sell you the health supplements? Come on. I have lost weight. I actually got my Nike trap bar for my deadlifts at the office today, but I don't want to sell you guys the survival foods. The world is coming to an end. Go here now and buy the survival food so you don't die for 5 years until your food runs out as you watch the rest of humanity. I got no desire to do that. I got a golf company and a bank and a water heater company. I've got some great advertising. My mattress topper for Beverly Snug. I love this thing. But trying to I want a bourbon company, a cigar company. I want Rectech to advertise because I use that smoker all the time or barbecue guys or some of these people. I got a nationwide audience now. I should take advantage of it, but I just don't want to do the sports bets and the survival foods and the ED stuff. I don't know. I realize I'm picky and maybe I have too high standards, but I feel like that sometimes we settle for the bottom of the barrel, and no disrespect intended at all to the advertisers who are willing to support conservative talk radio, but I just don't want to tell you guys about the ED treatment. I get asked all the time will you advertise for this product? Like, good Lord, no. No, I got a buddy of mine who actually went to an ED clinic just so he could advertise on the radio with his wife. I was like, I'm sorry. I still have a sense of shame. I must decline to do this. Now, I will tell you over about one of my great sponsors. And, you know, I got into this years ago when I was in college, made the mistake of getting a credit card, which I've told my kids never do in college. And the credit card bills were just overwhelming. 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
8: From ABC News, I'm Brian Clark. The World Cup Finals about to kick off in New Jersey, where Spain and Argentina will meet in front of a global audience of billions, with fans like Hector Llanos of Argentina excited.
9: It's a difficult game. Spain is a great team, but we wish that we can win.
8: President Trump tops the list of dignitaries in the stadium. He'll present the trophy to the winning team. The U.S. military says it struck targets in Iran for the 8th consecutive night, and that Iran's Revolutionary Guard was the target of the most recent strikes. It's after 2 Americans were killed in Iran's strikes on Jordan Friday. ABC's Allison Kosick has more.
10: 16 Americans have been killed so far in this war and more than 400 wounded, according to the Department of Defense. These latest combat deaths are the first reported since the fighting restarted. President Trump reportedly telling News Nation the deaths were very sad, but insisting Iran could not be allowed to have a nuclear weapon.
8: Secretary of Energy Chris Wright told ABC's this week that President Trump would continue the mission forward and that the U.S. is working to shrink its attacks. He was also asked by anchor Jonathan Carl who won the 2020 election.
11: He was president for 4 years. Clearly so.
12: He clearly won the election.
11: Like, I'm not an election evaluator, but it sure seems to me like he did.
8: Referring to former President Joe Biden, the refusal to answer that question from Jay Clayton, the nominee to serve as Director of National Intelligence, means that for the Vice Chair of the Senate Intelligence Committee, Mark Warner, he is not going to vote for Clayton to the position.
13: I think Jay Clayton will get confirmed, and God willing, I hope the guy that becomes DNI is the guy that I've known and liked and worked with.
8: The Taylor Farms cyclosporiasis recalls expanded to 27 states with contaminated iceberg lettuce at the center of it. 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
8: Controversial influencer brothers Andrew and Tristan Tate were arrested Saturday in Florida.
16: Andrew and Tristan Tate arrested in Miami after British prosecutors sought their extradition. The brothers, who have millions of followers online, face new allegations of rape and human trafficking involving multiple women in the United Kingdom. They previously faced separate trafficking charges in Romania, but that case stalled. The Tates deny all wrongdoing. Their attorney calls the case politically motivated and says they'll fight the latest charges in court. Dave Packer, ABC News.
8: A UN meeting in Korea could add new protected heritage sites around the world. One is the Normandy beaches, site of the U.S. landings during the Second World War. ABC's Chuck Sievertson has more on another.
17: Rising over 9,500 feet, Mount Olympus has captured imagination through the millennia. Modern-day Greeks hope their tallest mountain will be inducted into the World Heritage List maintained by UNESCO, the United Nations Educational, Scientific, and Cultural Organization. Its mission is to promote peace through arts, education, and culture. Olympus's nomination to be on the list is scheduled to be discussed when the World Heritage Committee meets in South Korea Sunday through the 29th.
8: NFL star Saquon Barkley and his family were in their suburban Philadelphia home Saturday morning when authorities say at least 2 people tried to break in and at least 1 entered the house. Authorities say the family was unharmed but unsettled. They are looking for those suspects. I'm Brian Clark, ABC News.
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1: Hello, America. Welcome. It is Eric Erickson here. The phone number is 877-973-7425. I am hemming and hawing here for 1 second because I just got a video clip that I need to handle and process and get from Scott Bessent. Okay, good. All right, I got it. I can begin. Literally, this is why I love this show, and I love being midday in most parts, and in some stations have to run it on delay, but I can grab this stuff, and on the fly on radio, I got stuff I want to talk about, and I get thrown a curveball, like, this is perfect. I can tie all this stuff in together. I want to go back to the clip I played. I played it twice, 2 days in a row. I want to play it one more time, not to go after people on the right attacking Amy Coney Barrett, but because there's a new video, but you need to hear some of this. I won't play the whole thing. This is from Amy Coney Barrett before the House Judiciary Committee planning the budget for the Supreme Court. The Supreme Court unanimously, including Clarence Thomas, is asking for more money for security. Clarence Thomas issued a statement saying the security threats in his time in office at the Supreme Court have gotten extreme and they need more security protection. This is Amy Coney Barrett.
2: Good?
3: Yes.
2: And those statistics sound abstract, but being on the receiving end of them is not. So I thought I would just share a little bit about how the threats have affected me and my family personally. They have required me to, or my children, to think about and see things that children should not have to see or think about. One example is when threats to my life were particularly intense a few years ago around the time of the Dobbs leak. My security detail sent me home with a bulletproof vest, and I carried it into my house, put it into my bedroom, dropped it down on a table, turned around, and my 12-year-old son was standing in the doorway of my bedroom. And he wanted to know what it was and why I had it. And
1: that's part of her statement from her testimony. This is Scott Bessent. This just hit the wires from an event he's doing. Listen to this.
4: And before I proceed, I'm going to go off script for a minute, which is always dangerous. But I'm going to remind everyone in this room and all the media that I was the subject of an assassination attempt February 2024 by an addled left-wing activist 2 hours after being sworn into my job. So any of you who want to report that this is a fiction and does not exist, be there for the sentencing this August.
1: It was 25, not 24. He misstated that. But yes, it's true. He was the subject of an assassination attempt. Russ Vogt, the director of Office and Management and Budget, a longtime friend of mine, was the subject of an assassination attempt. Brett Kavanaugh, subject of an assassination attempt. You have members of the cabinet have to live on military bases now, including Pete Hegseth, among others. Marco Rubio as well, not safe for his family. The president, of course, multiple assassination attempts against the president from left-wingers. Marco Rubio, Scott Bessent, and others in the administration are taking on this growing round of violence. I want to play for you. This is a little bit of a lengthy excerpt, but he's always very listenable. This is Marco Rubio, the Secretary of State.
5: For far too long, however, our counterterrorism doctrine has had a blind spot. A blind spot when it comes to extremist violence from the political left. Even today, the very idea that far-left terrorism could be a serious threat is treated as a right-wing fever dream, or worse, as a dangerous fascist conspiracy. It's treated this way by many in the press, by many in academia and our universities, and by many of our legacy institutions. You will no doubt see the dogma rear its head in the coverage of this very conference. In spite of the clear and the undeniable reality, in spite of the objective numbers and statistics, in spite of the fact that in this room today, there are representatives from across the political spectrum, we will hear this kind of organized violence and terror will be dismissed. It will be dismissed as a partisan fiction. A whole industry grew up in our countries around the study of extremism. We have think tanks and fellowships and journals and consultancies with the unspoken understanding among them that the only kind of political violence that was a true threat to our system, that only one kind of political violence was a true threat to the system. A bomb planted by a neo-Nazi group was a nefarious and murderous act of evil. It is. But a bomb planted by a Marxist revolutionary, well, that's just merely a tragic excess of idealism. Perhaps its means were misplaced or overzealous, but its ends were virtuous and just. That's the implication of how they treat it. For years, this extraordinary ideological prejudice was embedded in the way we talked about political violence and extremism. It was repeated again and again until it was accepted as the neutral and objective baseline, so entrenched in the mainstream conventional wisdom that it came to be regarded as an apolitical fact. It is the reason why, here in my country, so many people in positions of power have repeatedly dismissed acts of violence and even terrorism as legitimate forms of political expression so long as they served a left-wing cause. It is why during those so-called George Floyd riots in the summer of 2020, as criminals and extremists burned and looted their way through America's great cities and nearly brought the country to its knees, city governments all across the country simply refused to prosecute the people conducting these acts of violence and terror. It is the reason for the now infamous image, maybe you all recall this, of a news anchor from a very prominent agency, a news anchor standing in the neighborhood, consumed in flames. Meanwhile, the cryon on the bottom read that the protests were mostly peaceful. This was something worse than a double standard. Left-wing violence was not just excused. It was treated as sacrosanct, a protected class unto itself. That era has to end.
1: He's right. The progressives in the press very often ally themselves with violent actors on the left. Look at all of the emotional energy from those who have claimed that there's no such thing as Antifa. Here in Atlanta, we know Antifa very well because they have firebombed buildings, including a youth facility. They've stormed into churches to harass pastors and congregants because they were targeting individuals they did not like and disrupting whole church services because of those individuals, among other things. And the media says Antifa doesn't really exist. They pretend to not exist. We saw Don Lemon and the black activists from Black Lives Matters in Minnesota storm into a church, and the local prosecutor has decided not to prosecute them because they claimed it was a peaceful protest, despite people having to flee the church, progressive prosecutors refusing to prosecute disruption of worship services in the United States because they're on the side of the left. Time and time again, left-wing violence in this country gets excused by the media, apologized for, and covered up by progressive politicians, progressive district attorneys, and others. I very much appreciate, very, very much appreciate the Trump administration highlighting and covering this issue and putting a spotlight on it. For years, the media has said that right-wing violence is on the rise, and the reality is, in the last few years, left-wing violence has been on the rise, and we're finally getting the left to recognize that it is happening, but also we are increasingly, problematically, I'm afraid, at a point in the country where still too much of the media excuses left-wing violence. It's understandable, you know, Donald Trump has caused it. Donald Trump has provoked it. They keep blaming the right for the left getting violent. I have been the victim of right-wing violence and threats and left-wing violence and threats. And you know what? In the last few years, I've gotten more antagonism for the right. But, you know, I when I go through Atlanta, I tell the story often, but, I mean, it's relevant here. I don't travel through the airport in Atlanta, Georgia anymore. I'm too recognizable and literally got accosted by an angry Kamala Harris voter in November while I was standing at a urinal. It's happened to me from people on the right. It's happened to me from people on the left. This was the first time where security had to be intervened. The guy was just unhinged after the election in 24. And stood there berating me for being complicit in the destruction of the country. It has happened to me in other parts of the country as well, but most notably where I'm most familiar is because I've been on the radio and TV in Atlanta for so long, notably, and if people on the left are increasingly becoming unhinged. I want to play for you. This is a candidate for office in military uniform who clearly has been poisoned by online commentary. Just listen to some of this from this guy.
3: We are at war with evil. This is a war between God and the Antichrist. There is no doubt in my mind that the President of the United States, Donald

0: by members of the media as they continue to get more violent in the country. I really am more and more concerned about this. I'm concerned for myself and my family on this. I'm concerned for the Supreme Court justices and members of the cabinet. Concerned for you. Here's what's going to happen as well. These people have an agenda, and at the bottom of the hour, stick around because I got some amazing video from Democratic Socialists talking about what they want to do. They can't do much of what they want to do in our constitutional system. They don't have the votes for it. They can't get rid of the Senate, and they can't get rid of private property rights. They can't just tax billionaires to death. They can't do it. They don't have the votes. And what's going to happen is they're going to blame the system. And when they blame the system, the only way to fix it is to get rid of the system. And the only way to get rid of our system is through a revolution. And they will slowly build the means and ideologies to justify that sort of revolution. And there will be hell to pay. That is, again, why I think you and I have to do everything to keep them from power. Keeping the socialists as far away from power is a national security interest. But that includes us policing our own side to find the very best candidates and to hold our own side accountable when they deviate from the norms. Because if we don't hold our side accountable, a lot of people will sit on the sidelines and the people with the most passion will then get elected. The people with the most passion right now are on the left. They're not on the right. I mean, the left are winning when Republicans are just are not showing up in special election after special election. That becomes a pattern, and it will hold, and that is why we have got to get our side fired up. And you can't fire up people on the right when they're dealing with the problems we're dealing with our own side. You got to do something to stop these people. The violence is coming, unfortunately. I have experienced it in my life. I don't want to go through that. I don't want you to go through that. I don't want these elected officials to go through it. And the left keeps getting a pass by the media because I think part of it, the media is in on it. We got to hold our side accountable and we got to stop these people.
1: Those who love him, listen to find out what he's going to say next. Those who disagree with him, also listen to see what he's going to say next. It's the Eric Erickson Show.
0: 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Again, everything I talk about on the show and then all the stuff I don't have time to get to, it's all in the email that comes out at noon. 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
2: Did you know there's no such thing as darkness? I mean, it's a thing, but it's not a thing. Technically, darkness is just the absence of light. Someone living in physical darkness for extended periods of time suffers physically and mentally. Darkness is disorienting and debilitating. You know, the same types of things happen to individuals and societies in a spiritual and moral sense. Look, it's not actually that hard to diagnose the darkening condition of our souls and our society. We are actually moving further away from the light. Friends, here is the elementary truth we must embrace. God is light. Jesus is the light of the world. And the further we drift from him, the darker things will become. The need of your heart and mine and the need of our day is a genuine awakening, a real turning to God. He's the light, the antidote to the darkness. This is Tom Gray, and This Stuff Matters.
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1: Hello, my friends. Welcome. It is Eric Erickson here. The phone number is 877-973-7425. Should you wish to be on the program, I would be happy to have you. So, I don't want to give away spoilers, but I will just tell you that for those of you put off at the idea of seeing the Odysseus movie because Elliot Page is in the movie, when you see the role and understand the plot point related to Elliot Page in the movie, it actually makes a lot of sense. A wealthy, powerful person convinces this confused, poor person to take the wealthy, powerful person's place at war, only for it to go badly for the weak, deluded person. So, yes, you should go go see this movie, I think. It is not for kids. Not for kids. Taking my son to see it on Saturday. I'm looking forward to it. I love the story. The Iliad and the Odyssey I mentioned yesterday, I was introduced to them in third grade. I have read them in poetic form. I have read them in prose form. I have read the Aeneid. I love that history. I love it. I have been to Troy. I have seen the gates of Troy. I love everything about it. And I am so excited for this movie. I am so excited by it. Okay. We got to move on because I actually have some audio of the Democratic Socialists of America in one of their meetings, talking about what they want to do and what these people want to do. And they acknowledge that to become a member, to get their endorsement, as some of these people have, that the people who get their endorsements are pledged to do these things, like destroying our system of government. They're pledged to do it. I think that there is a legal argument that can be made that it is a violation of their oath of office, given that they have pledged to do these things and they should not be seated in the United States Congress. I think there's a very good argument about that, and we will get into that as well when we come back. Right now, I got to tell you about Incogni, however, because there are growing scams and telemarketers and all the are you behind on the IRS and do you need a loan? Thousands of places on the internet have a file with your name on it. I mean, these people, they get your home address and your cell number and your email address, your medical conditions, your age, how you vote, your kids' names, your kids' social media, your social media. They tie it all together and you can't even read it. 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

0: Even on the weekend, you can still be part of the show. 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It's the Eric Erickson Show.
1: Hello there. Welcome. It is Eric Erickson here. 877-973-7425. Should you wish to be on the program, would be very happy to have you. I got to go back to some of the audio that I played for you yesterday because it really does, I think, set the stage for where the Democratic Socialists are headed in the United States. And it's important that you hear this, particularly those of you who weren't here yesterday, because I got some expanded audio for you today. Let me be very clear as I set the stage here with you that I am concerned with radical elements on the right, like the Patriot Front, the white nationalists, but there's still a fringe on the right. And it is one reason that I am so very, very adamantly intent on calling these guys out, because I don't want them to rise on the right the way the anti-Semites and the communists have risen again in the Democratic Party. The Democratic Party has always dabbled in anti-Americanism. In 1984, in San Francisco, the Democrats met with Walter Mondale leading them, and they were very sympathetic to the Soviets and blame America first, and America was the problem with all the world's ills. And they have risen again to blame America again. But there are also those on the right who also see America as a problem in the world, and they want to take us away from leadership of the world. They think that the world would be better off if we were one of many nations. And J.D. Vance and the isolationists, I'm really concerned with their worldview when it comes to this, that divide the world into tripartite stage. We control the Western Hemisphere. They fight over the rest. That's a recipe for instability in future world wars. It's willfully naive and ahistorical. There are a lot of people who aren't very smart, who fancy themselves as smart. And these are the sorts of ideas they come up with. And you see most of these people, however, take up residence in the Democratic Party. People who are not very smart, but they're convinced of their own smarts. I want to play for you this audio. This is one of the leaders of the Democratic Socialists of America, Asisk Siddiqui.
2: Our goal is to reframe politics around class lines in the United States, which is what the ruling class has been doing forever. We want to transfer power from the 1% to the working class and to replace capitalism with socialism, which means expanding democracy in every part of our lives. And that's how we're organizing people together. In other countries that got more expansive things like universal health care, it happened with class struggle, and that's with organized workers, with majorities of the population. Power is not conceded without struggle, and that means people have to organize in our own interests to win these things.
1: So this guy, he wants to get rid of capitalism in the United States. When he says that he wants to get rid of free markets, which means private property rights. Private property rights is embedded within our constitutional structure to the extent that if the government or a utility needs to take your land for common good purposes, they have to pay you fair market value. They can't just take your property. They got to pay you fair market value, not an underwritten cost. They've actually got to go out and do surveys, figure out what the cost is, and you can fight them in court, and typically we'll get more money. That's because private property is embedded within the structure of our constitutional government. Here's the same guy talking about the United States Senate.
2: Cool. Live in this country.
3: So would you like to abolish the Senate?
2: That's part of our platform, and we don't think that's extreme. We think it's a change that would help make this country more democratic.
1: He wants to get rid of the Senate. He thinks it would make the country more democratic. Now let's get to this group chat of Democratic Socialists. They're on a group chat here, and I want you to listen to these ladies.
4: This is actually something that we committed to at convention, having our endorsed candidates supporting the program. It's a requirement now. And so that'll be incorporated into our endorsement process.
5: It sounds so radical, like abolish the Senate, abolish the Supreme Court, like et cetera, et cetera. But it's not like those are the things that need to happen.
4: So whenever people are like, oh my God, they want to get rid of the president, I was like, well, I don't know what we would call it in the future. We could call it the head honcho of whatever, you know, like it's like we might not have a president.
1: Now, I want to read for you some of the things that are on the screen with these people, just so you understand. One, it's replace the two-party system with a multi-party democracy, expand the House of Representatives, implement proportional representation, and ranked choice voting in all elections, and abolish the Senate. Ranked choice voting keeps coming up. It is a left-wing plot. I know some nerds on the right think ranked choice voting is a good idea. It's not. It complicates elections. And, folks, it's something that the progressive left wants. When you hear people talk about ranked choice voting, the left believes that they have an easier path to power when you adopt ranked choice voting. Also, establish public ownership of the largest corporations and essential industries to ensure democratic control and accountability of the people. Enact aggressive wealth taxation on the richest individuals and corporations to spend on the public good. That is communism. But wait, there is more. Extend full voting rights to all permanent U.S. residents, not citizens, but residents, and restore the right to vote for incarcerated people and people with criminal convictions. Establish statehood for Washington, D.C., and recognize the right to self-determination of all U.S. territories and colonies. For the working class to govern, we need a new political system, end political corruption and legalized bribery, get rid of lobbyists, dark money, Citizens United, publicly finance all elections, abolish the Electoral College, replace the president and the Supreme Court with an executive and judiciary that are subordinate to the Congress. In other words, it is survival of the fittest, natural selection, and the powerful have all the say. That is what the Democratic Socialists of America want, an end to the American system of government. I have been rewatching the HBO miniseries John Adams. The book is one of my favorite biographies. It's by David McCullough. If you've never read it, it is a book you should read. I remember when I finished that book, I was in the hospital with my wife. She had had a double mastectomy. George W. Bush had had his inaugural, and I was finishing the John Adams book back at the in January 20th, 2021. And I looked at my old wife when I read that last page of that book and said it was like I was leaving behind an old friend. It's just a phenomenal book. I have read it more than once. It is a love story. John and Abigail Adams were a partnership in marriage. John Adams was deeply influential in the structure of this government. And though he was what we would call a Unitarian, he believed in God, unlike modern Unitarians. He and his wife very committed to their faith. There is a scene documented in the book and also in the movie where John Adams and Ben Franklin and Thomas Jefferson are hanging out in a garden in France. And they begin to talk about the coming Constitutional Convention. Adams has been appointed to be the ambassador to Great Britain. Franklin is headed home to the Constitutional Convention, retiring as ambassador to France, and Thomas Jefferson has taken over. And Thomas Jefferson talks about how great people are and good people are, and criticizes John Adams for believing that people are inherently bad. And John Adams replies that he's afraid that Thomas Jefferson will get taken advantage of by believing in the inherent good of people, when actually people are greedy and covetous and want power. And that a government that will sustain itself over time recognizes and checks the greed and the power and the corruption of people. One of the ideas woven into our constitutional republic and the ideas of the Declaration of Independence and our founding are that people actually are fallen. It is a Judeo-Christian belief. It is reflected in the Western canon. People, at the end of the day, are sinful. And we all want what is best for us. Screw the other guy. What the socialist left believes is the inherent goodness of people, and that coming together, they can together decide what is for the common good. And inevitably what happens, because people are not good, is that the people who believe that everyone is good and they can come together and determine the good of people, they wind up with a very corrupt system where an elite govern. There is, in communist societies, a general session of the Communist Party. There is a legislative session, but at the end of the day, it's the Politburo that governs. And in the Politburo, there is a secretariat, and in the secretariat becomes a dictator. The Secretariat governs the Politburo, and the Politburo governs the legislature. It's not actually a democracy. No communist socialist government has ever been set up where you actually have a pure democracy. Ultimately, at the end of the day, you have a leadership structure that itself gets rich off the system. And these people all view themselves as the future leaders of that system. If there is a war, if there is a revolution that the Democratic Socialists lead, the Democratic Socialist leaders will sit in the back and let everyone else die for their cause. And if they're successful, they'll take over. They'll mourn the dead and build a monument to them, and then they'll get greedy off the system. The reason our system of government has worked as well as it has for 250 years is because our founders were smarter than us. And while I would argue that our nation's founding was not as Christian as some on the right claim, our founders did have a belief in God and an understanding of the nature of mankind, a real understanding of the nature of man. They understood you can't build utopia, and that a government that checks its powers through a system of vertical federalism, horizontal federalism, checks and balances in government is a far better, far superior system. And I think the problem the Democratic Socialists are going to run into over time is the inertia of the system. They're not going to be able to do what they want to do. They're not going to be able to get away with what they want to get away with. They're going to have to ultimately call for revolution. And I don't think most Americans, even younger Americans, really want to part ways with a system that is now still the oldest still existing and used constitution in the world. And I think what ultimately is going to happen is that the Democratic Party is going to take themselves back from the Democratic Socialists. They're going to have to. There are growing alarms on the Republican side about where the GOP is headed. The corruption issue I brought up repeatedly today, among other things, what the president's going to say in his address tonight, among other things. But the Republican Party, at the end of the day, still likes America. Black voters in this country actually like America. You have antagonists within the black leadership of this country that hate the United States and believe it's illegitimate and still infested with racism and promote slavery, et cetera, et cetera, et cetera, et cetera. They still believe all of this stuff. But at the end of the day, most black Americans love the country. Like I heard Joy Reid, I played that clip before the 4th of July, that most black people don't celebrate the 4th of July. No, I think most black people do. In fact, all the black neighbors that I have were outside shooting fireworks with the rest of us and barbecuing for the 4th of July. Their holiday, too. They recognize the greatness of this country. It's only the Democratic elite, only the black elite in this country that really hate the country. And they hate it for the same reason the Democratic Socialists hate it. They know deep down they're not really in charge. And they want to be in charge. They want to be leaders of the movement. And you can't really be a leader of a movement in a republic that is as Democratic as ours, because everybody in an arm's length transaction with their private property rights makes the best decision for them and their family without the governing elite in charge. It's one of the problems with the new right, just like the left, the Orrin Casses of the world and others. They want an industrial policy and economic policy dictated to by Washington, D.C., that is a benefit to the rest of the country. But those people are like the socialists, and they want a one size fits all policy for America, where you and I work on a daily basis in arm's length transactions to determine what is best for our families. There is not a single person in Washington, D.C. who knows what is better for my family than I do. There is not a single person in Washington, D.C. who knows what's better for your family than you. And at the end of the day, we have a group of Democratic Socialists and some people on the right who think actually Washington, if allowed to dictate the terms, would make better decisions for you and your family, because sometimes you vote against your own interest. I hear that all the time. There's not a single American who ever votes against his own interest. Never has there been an American who voted against his own interests. Sometimes he puts his cultural interests ahead of his economic interests. Sometimes he puts his economic interests ahead of his cultural interests. Oftentimes they vote for economic pocketbook issues and not cultural issues. And whichever side loses, well, they voted against their own interests. No, they didn't. They voted against the interests you thought were best for them. That's the problem for the Democratic Socialists of America, is they have determined in their unaccomplished arrogance in their mother's basements, where they've never had a real job outside of subsidy from their parents, that they know what is best for you and me. And ultimately, that is what undermines their entire project in this country, their level of arrogance. Abdul El-Sayed, the Democratic Socialist candidate in Michigan, wants Medicare for all Americans, universal health care. His wife won't accept Medicare and Medicaid in her medical practice. The hypocrisy of these people is astounding. They think they know what's best, and deep down they know what they want is not best for everyone else. It's just what enriches them the most.
0: When the truth seems hazy, Eric will clear the way. It's the Eric Erickson Show.
1: 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Again, everything I talk about on the show, and then all the stuff I don't have time to get to, it's all in the email that comes out at noon. 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
6: Did you know there's no such thing as darkness? I mean, it's a thing, but it's not a thing. Technically, darkness is just the absence of light. Someone living in physical darkness for extended periods of time suffers physically and mentally. Darkness is disorienting and debilitating. You know, the same types of things happen to individuals and societies in a spiritual and moral sense. Look, it's not actually that hard to diagnose the darkening condition of our souls and our society. We are actually moving further away from the light. Friends, here is the elementary truth we must embrace. God is light. Jesus is the light of the world. And the further we drift from him, the darker things will become. The need of your heart and mine and the need of our day is a genuine awakening, a real turning to God. He's the light, the antidote to the darkness. This is Tom Gray, and This Stuff Matters.
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1: Hello, welcome, my friends. 877-973-7425. 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I can tell you all the stories, but otherwise can't. This is from the Washington Free Beacon. Hunter Biden's victory lap after securing a $1.7 million defamation judgment against former Overstock CEO Patrick Byrne was short-lived. Last week, a federal judge in California ordered Byrne to pay Biden for falsely accusing him of participating in an $800 million Iranian bribery scheme while his father was president. The younger Biden celebrated the decision and accused Byrne of hiding in Dubai to avoid depositions and hearings of the lawsuit. On Friday, I was awarded $1.7 million in punitive damages by a Reagan-appointed federal judge, wrote Biden, a former crack addict who once cheated on his wife with the widow of his dead brother, Beau, in a 500-word X-rant against Byrne. The judgment would mark a substantial and much-needed windfall for Biden, whose multi-million-dollar lifestyle evaporated after his father left political office. However, it appears that his former law firm that represented him has filed a lien against the $1.7 million settlement to recoup legal bills that Biden has refused to pay. Biden owes the firm millions of dollars for representing him during several civil cases and during his federal tax evasion and illegal gun ownership cases. Biden owes the firm fees and costs substantially in excess of $1.7 million. Winston Taylor sued Hunter Biden in the Superior Court for D.C. in June of 2025 over unpaid legal bills. And of course, the value of Hunter Biden's paintings have now collapsed because, surprise, surprise, it turns out that when your father is no longer president of the United States, people don't value your paintings as much as they once did. Not surprised by that at all, actually. 877-973-7425 is the phone number. Now, are you tired of filling up your water tank and having to pay to keep it heated, electricity or gas? 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
7: From ABC News, I'm Brian Clark. There's word of another U.S. service member's death in the Middle East this weekend. That's after as many as three were killed Friday in Jordan. ABC's Stephen Portnoy has the latest from Washington.
8: The update from U.S. Central Command says unidentified remains were found at the location in Jordan where two U.S. service members were killed Friday and a third was reported missing. Separately, CENTCOM says another American service member died in northern Iraq Saturday when an Iranian drone was blown up there in what's being called a controlled detonation of an unexploded ordnance. Another American was wounded in that incident.
7: And the Pentagon said that the U.S. targeted Iran's Revolutionary Guard during its eighth consecutive night of strikes in retribution and retaliation. The Secretary of Energy, Chris Wright, told ABC's This Week that the U.S. will continue its military operations.
9: They've continued to attack their neighbors shamelessly, civilian targets, as at least as much as military targets. We don't have any reason to believe they will stop that. But we are continuing to shrink their ability to execute those attacks.
7: One day after U.S. Marshals arrested controversial influencers Andrew and Tristan Tate in Miami, authorities in the United Kingdom announced the charges the brothers are going to face relating to alleged offenses between 2010 and 2017. Karina Thomas is the assistant chief constable for Bedfordshire Police. She says the new charges relate to 38 new accounts involving seven victims.
10: There is no place for male violence against women and girls in our society, and we will continue to work tirelessly to support victims and investigate all reports made to us.
7: The Tates deny any wrongdoing. The eyes of the world on East Rutherford, New Jersey.
11: We're expecting passion and emotion, and so we'll remember forever.
7: That's where Spain and Argentina are meeting in the World Cup final. 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
7: Senator Mark Warner tells ABC's This Week that he is not going to vote for Jay Clayton as the next director of national intelligence. His reason why? What he said at the confirmation hearing earlier this week.
14: His inability to answer the question about who won the 2020 election or commenting on Gabbard's, the previous DNI's effort to interfere in the Fulton County elections. I am not going to vote for him.
7: He said he expects Clayton to still secure enough votes to get the position. New warnings about the parasitic illness linked to the shredded iceberg lettuce, and ABC's Ike Ajachi says the Taylor Farms recall is larger than first thought.
15: That shredded iceberg lettuce recall went out to 27 states, from Connecticut to Texas to Wisconsin. The full recall covers roughly three dozen items: bagged iceberg salads, shredded and chopped lettuce, and lettuce romaine blends sold to restaurants and stores with use-by dates running into early August. The company is telling anyone who has it, throw it out.
7: Data center construction has become a major political topic. Proponents tout the jobs and economic impacts they bring. Opponents focus on the stress on the community and the power grid, along with AI's role in society. Dan Farber in Granbury, Texas, filed a petition to recall council members after the city annexed property for a new center.
16: Somehow you have to communicate to the local politicians, we're really upset and your job is at risk.
7: Brian Clark, ABC.
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1: America, welcome. It is Eric Erickson here across the nation. The phone number 877-973-7425. Should you wish to be on the program, I would be very, very happy to have you. It is an open line Friday here. We must begin with the speech of the President of the United States. Donald John Trump, President, the 47th President, addressed the nation last night, talking about election interference claims. The most notable part of his claims were his claims about China. And but I think the bigger stuff that is going to get dismissed by the press is the 270,000 individuals who are not American citizens who are registered to vote in the United States. Now, for those of you who know or longtime listeners here, I have been dismissive of the claims of stolen election in the country. And I know many of you disagree. My point would be that last night would have been the perfect time for the president to announce indictments. Where are the indictments? If the election was stolen, where are the indictments? I actually think the president deserves a lot of credit for last night not relitigating the issue of the 2020 election and whether or not it was stolen. The rumors were he was going to claim illegitimacy of Georgia's senators. He did not do that about Raphael Warnock and John Ossoff. And the rumor was it was going to be a personal grievance session about 2020, and he did not do that. He actually did raise some very legitimate concerns and cast aspersions on the way that the blue states handle their elections. This is one of the more substantive claims the president made last night that I think that we should be mindful of.
2: Finally, to reveal just how vulnerable our elections continue to be, we are releasing the results of a stunning investigation by the Department of Homeland Security. According to the DHS review, state voter rolls and public records, they identified approximately 278,000 non-citizens who are registered to vote in federal elections. Since Democrat states refused to share their voter files, the real number is actually much higher than that.
1: Listen, it makes sense. I'm glad the president raised the issue. And I do think, by the way, that there is a real substantive issue that needs to be addressed by the states when it comes to voter rolls. Now, there's something he didn't say, and this is relevant. There was no claim by the president related to the issue of stolen elections. Did these 270,000 plus people actually vote in an election? And that does matter because people do get registered to vote in this country. It does not mean that they actually voted. There's a separate list for people who voted. And I know it makes people mad when I point that out, but it is something that you do have to contend with, that there is no claim per se that these individuals voted in an election. Is it concerning that they were registered to vote? It absolutely is concerning that these people are registered to vote. Absolutely is concerning. The question, however, becomes, did they actually participate in the voting process? And being registered to vote and participating in the process are two different things. That is something that we do have to keep in mind here. Now, all of that being said, the president's most substantive claims were about the Chinese involvement in the election. And this is something I think that we got to spend some time with. This is the president.
2: All they kept saying is this is the most secure election in the history of our country. A standard, very pat line that was divvied out to say. The cover-up of this colossal security breach is even more disturbing in light of the additional information showing that China engaged in other election-related activities to undermine my first administration in our 2020 campaign. They did not want, and they just didn't want it. They fought like hell not to have it, Donald Trump to win, and for good reason. The document goes on to further state that, quote, we assess that centralized election-related data repositories, such as voter registration databases, poll books, and other official election websites, are most vulnerable to exploitation, and adversaries could use this access to these systems to disrupt election processes within the United States of America.
1: Now, a couple of points here. One, he says could, not did. There's no evidence that it actually happened. In many states, my own state of Georgia, for example, the election machines are not connected to the internet, except at certain times to send updates, and they're disconnected from the internet, so you can't get into them. A lot of people believe that you can hack into these systems. Most of them aren't actually online. The big one, though, is China. China, according to the president, hacked the voter rolls of 270 million Americans. Now, this is not a live read ad here, but, you know, I do an ad for Incogni, incogni.com/Eric. And if you use Incogni, there are people called data brokers, and data brokers sell your information. And some of the information they sell are your voter rolls. So when the president says China hacked our voter rolls, I'm curious to see what the data is, because China doesn't have to hack. China can just get. I myself get from the Georgia Secretary of State the voter roll in Georgia. It's publicly available information, and I think most people don't understand this. And so let me just explain this one to you as somewhat of an expert on this, because this is something I used to do for a living. Every state in the nation maintains a voter roll, and that voter roll has your voting history. So I can get your state data, and I can figure out your name, your address, your birthday, your voter ID number, which primaries you voted in, not just which year of primary you voted in, but whether you voted in the Democrat, Republican, Green Party, Libertarian Party, the nonpartisan ballot, whether you voted in the general election, which general elections you voted in. I can extrapolate whether you're a Republican or a Democratic voter based on your voter roll that I can get in many cases for free from secretaries of state around the nation. And that is the data, according to the documentary evidence the president has provided. That's what China had. When he says China hacked the voter files of 270 million Americans, I don't know if China actually hacked the secretaries of state computers to get it, or just called them up and said, we'd like this, please, because they give it to anybody. That's what Incogni protects you against. See, they can't stop a data broker from getting your information. Incogni can't stop a data broker from getting your information. What they can do is stop the data broker from selling your information. That seems to not be a bad idea. So the data brokers in this country, they go compile the information and they get your, if you've bought a car. In fact, when I buy a car, I know to tell the car dealer not to sell my information. Did you know you can tell the car dealer don't sell your information, because oftentimes they will. And that's when you start getting the extended warranty calls and the calls about your car, et cetera, et cetera, et cetera, et cetera. That information goes to the data broker. Your voter file goes to the data broker. Your prescription drug records can go to data brokers. Your home mortgage information, your line of credit on your home, your line of equity goes. Your credit card purchases go. Your cable bill goes. What you watch on television can all be compiled into these massive records. And the Chinese can get it. I can get it. You can get it. And then, you know what else? The telemarketers and advertisers can get it. So I can go on to YouTube, or I can go on to Facebook or Instagram, and I can say, I want to target people who are 25 to 35, who have voted in the last election, who subscribe to Field and Stream magazine, Golf Digest, who own a gun, who drive an SUV, who have kids. And I want to target an ad to that person. I can do that. And that's what the data brokers do. They sell me those people, their cell phone numbers and their email addresses. And then that's how I can do telemarketing phone calls. That's how I can do campaign targeting ads. I can go into YouTube and build that sort of profile. Sometimes not as exact on YouTube and Facebook as I can get from the data brokers. I can literally go to a data broker and say, I want the list of every white guy with who is married with kids, who voted in the last election, who drives an SUV, who subscribes to these magazines, who owns a gun, and I want their email addresses and phone numbers. And that's how you get on the spam ads. And that's what the data marketers do, and that's what Incogni blocks, so you don't get that information. Like, my telemarketer phone calls have gone to zero on Incogni. So when the president says China got this information, China does not have to hack our servers to get this information. This information is readily available for purchase online. It sounds really bad until you realize what it is. I heard the president speaking about this last night. I was like, wait a second. I can get that information. In fact, I've got it. If you live in Georgia, I've got your voter file. I got all that information about you in Georgia because I was a political consultant for years and did campaign management, and I'm just on the list, and every year I get the updated voter file. Now, the bigger issue is the 270,000 illegal aliens, and they shouldn't be in there. Part of the problem is that we have something in this country called the Motor Voter Bill. The Motor Voter Bill was written in the 1990s. My longtime, God rest his soul, Senator in Georgia, Paul Coverdale, fought this legislation over this particular issue. When you get a driver's license, you're registered to vote. And when you get the driver's license and you're registered to vote, it doesn't mean that you can actually go vote. See, in states that give illegal aliens driver's licenses, and this is where it is, and I'm actually stunned it's only 270,000.

0: 4,900 or so votes. But there were 40,000 people who didn't bother to vote in the whole election for the president. They voted in other races. They didn't like Biden or Trump, so they skipped it. So to prove that the election in Georgia was stolen, you actually need 51 some odd thousand, the 11,000 plus the 40,000. You got to prove that under election law. And we haven't found 51,000 people who improperly voted. There haven't been 51,000 indictments in the state of Georgia. That's just Georgia. Then you got Arizona and Pennsylvania, Wisconsin, Nevada, and the like. Where are the indictments for those? I mean, the president now controls the FBI, the Department of Justice, the Department of Defense. There are Republican states involved. Where are the indictments? The more meritorious argument the president made last night was about how badly states are handling the elections, and California is a great example of bungling elections.
1: Tomorrow, the Secretary of Homeland Security will hold a briefing to outline his department's recent work confirming cyber vulnerabilities in our electronic voting systems. They are bad. We're in the process of informing governors, senators, and members of Congress of potential issues in their states. If you look at voting today, it's in such bad shape.
0: He's right, and he targeted California as well.
1: So many states. As one example of the insanity, California's recent election for mayor of L.A. and governor was held on June 2nd, a long time ago, but it was just completed a few days ago on July 10th.
0: That's unacceptable, and the president is right to call that out. He's absolutely right to call out many of his claims. He was more measured than I expected. He didn't try to relitigate 2020. He didn't try to delegitimize two elected senators. What he did is he laid out the facts. California's elections are bad. 270,000 illegal aliens have registered to vote. China has gotten our voter rolls. What they've done with it, we don't know. There was nothing, there was a lot of could do, not did do, and there have been no indictments. The other big test for the president, though, is with these claims, he called out China directly in a primetime television address. Will he do anything about it? Because he's called Xi Jinping a friend, says we have a great relationship. Where are the sanctions on China? I will take this more seriously when the president imposes burdensome sanctions on China for trying to interfere with our elections. And you should take it real seriously if that happens. And if it doesn't, ask why.
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0: 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Again, everything I talk about on the show, and then all the stuff I don't have time to get to, it's all in the email that comes out at noon. 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
4: Did you know there's no such thing as darkness? I mean, it's a thing, but it's not a thing. Technically, darkness is just the absence of light. Someone living in physical darkness for extended periods of time suffers physically and mentally. Darkness is disorienting and debilitating. You know, the same types of things happen to individuals and societies in a spiritual and moral sense. Look, it's not actually that hard to diagnose the darkening condition of our souls and our society. We are actually moving further away from the light. Friends, here is the elementary truth we must embrace. God is light. Jesus is the light of the world. And the further we drift from him, the darker things will become. The need of your heart and mine and the need of our day is a genuine awakening, a real turning to God. He's the light, the antidote to the darkness. This is Tom Gray, and This Stuff Matters.
5: 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We are in the midst of hurricane season here in Connecticut, and let me be real, it's not over until the beginning of November. We've already seen our fair share of storms, including what happened on

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1: 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It is Eric Erickson here, and it is an open line Friday, 877-973-7425. 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Many people wanted to come and couldn't. So it's your opportunity October 10th. Now, when we come back, we got to talk about the outrage over the Blue Angels doing a flyover on a beach. None of the people who were there were upset, but progressives who saw it online, oh, they're just outraged. And of course, we got to talk about the Odyssey, which is out. And of course, the opposite side are upset about that one. 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
1: Greetings, conversationalists. It is Eric Erickson here. The phone number is 877-973-7425. Should you wish to be on the program, let us go to the first call of the day. Tom, you're going to be up first. Welcome.
2: Hey, Eric. Thanks for having my call. First of all, I was going to bring up the fact that all that voter information is available for public consumption. But I do take issue with the characterization of illegal immigrants on the voter rolls for two reasons. The what was said was non-U.S. citizens, not illegal aliens. Secondly, if those two databases were not done at the exact same time, if you have a citizenship database that's pulled in, say, January, and a voter registration roll that's taken in June, it's very possible that between those two times, people that were non-U.S. citizens in January became citizens, were naturalized, and are on the data, on the voter databases in June. 900,000 people every year are naturalized as U.S. citizens.
1: Oh, yeah, I see your point, absolutely. So you got 270,000 registered voters who are, not illegal aliens, non-citizens. So it's also legal resident aliens in the United States made their way to it, of the 270,000. They become citizens before the election. They get to vote in that election. So they're on the voter roll pending. It's kind of like, Tom, well, one of the best examples is in Georgia in 2022, when Brian Kemp was running for governor, and it was Democrats screaming about the voter rolls in Georgia, and that there were all sorts of kids who were not old enough to vote on the voter rolls. One of them was the governor's own daughter. And the reason she's on the voter roll is, as an underage can't yet vote person, is because she turned 18 before election day and went on and registered to vote, which you're allowed to do. And so the Democrats are like, it's proof the Republicans are adding kids to the voter rolls who aren't old enough to vote, including the governor's daughter. Yeah, because in high school you got signed up on the voter roll and you get to register to vote before the election. You turn 18 and boom, you're done. And same thing with a legal registered alien. As if you're going to become a citizen before the election, you get to go on and put your name on the roll pending your citizenship certification. But also the most common way it does happen is you're a legal resident alien or an illegal alien in a state with a driver's license, and you get to be on the voter roll. But you don't actually get to go vote. And I know that blows your mind. It happens, and it should not happen. This is part of the problem with blue states. It shouldn't happen, but it does. But when they do go try to vote, they don't actually get to vote because they're not actually citizens. Now, why does it happen? It happens because of the screw-ups of blue states. But also, for those of you who think I'm exaggerating, even the Trump administration has been able to find hardly anyone, less than half a dozen, non-citizen voting. And again, this is my big thing here. Where are the prosecutions and indictments? Where are they now? The president controls a lot of these states. He's got a Republican governor in Nevada, Republicans in Georgia. You got Republicans in the legislature in Wisconsin. You've got U.S. attorneys who are Republican appointed. You've got U.S. Justice Department that's Republican appointed. Homeland Security is Republican appointed. The Defense Department is. The FBI is. Where are the indictments? We've had Tulsi Gabbard here in Georgia digging through our voter registration files and our voting systems, and there have been no indictments. So where are the indictments? If it was that extensive, that pervasive enough to shift an election, where are the indictments? And I think what's really happening here is very similar to what I want to talk about with the Blue Angels and the Odyssey. When you say stolen election, was the election stolen? The people who say, do you mean the election was stolen, don't really mean was the election stolen. They mean, were there irregularities? And there were irregularities, but I was an election lawyer. Election irregularities happen in every election. A stolen election is something else. But when people, laymen, for lack of a better word, talk about it, what they really mean is they want to know your tribal identifier. When you say, was the election stolen? The Democrats say that about the 2016 election and the Russians. The Republicans say it about 2020. It's like these two stories that are percolating in culture right now over the Blue Angels and the Odyssey. If you haven't seen the video, The local Pensacola news station has video of the Blue Angels flying between 50 and 100 feet over a crowd on the beach, enough that, one, it's exceedingly loud, and, two, it blows up the sand from the beach. So the question is, should they have done it? The left is outraged, claiming that this is another example of Pete Hegseth letting our soldiers, sailors, and airmen behave badly. Here's the thing that no one on the left seems to understand, because they don't go to the beach in Pensacola. This happens every year. This is an event in Pensacola. I have a friend of mine who was trying to get there before it happened and was heartbroken to not get there. The Blue Angels, notoriously, this particular week of the year, the Blue Angels surprise people on the beach with low-pass flyovers going very, very fast, whipping up the sand. You feel the wind. You hear the jet. You feel the vibration. It happens every single year. Nationally, if you're a progressive and you're upset about the Blue Angels doing this, you are an idiot who does not know that they have literally been doing this every single year, whether the president is Barack Obama or Barack or Joe Biden or Donald Trump or George Bush. This goes back to the 90s, at least, where the Blue Angels do low pass, high speed flyovers the beach, and the crowd goes wild and loves it, and people literally park on the beach the entire week, getting there in the morning, hoping that it happens to them. And you got these progressive ne'er-do-wells on Twitter with they-them pronouns who are livid that the Air Force does this and the Navy does this. These people have no clue that it happens every year. They're literally outraged about something that happens every year. The video was circulated by a local news station in Pensacola, Florida. If you read the news article, there's not a single person complaining. Not a single complaint from anyone who was there. The only people complaining are the affluent female liberals and their beta male men who are like, this is a waste. You know, they get their pilot hours. Like I saw somebody the other day. Why are we doing flyovers at all these soccer games? What? How many flyovers are we doing? This is a waste of taxpayer money. You know, the pilots have to get mandatory training hours. And the flyovers go to the mandatory training hours. So those planes are going to fly anyway. The question is, do they fly in a way that we can all enjoy them together, or do they not? They're still going to fly, but do we get to see it or not? There is a pizza restaurant near me. It is called My Father's Place Pizza. It is in Warner Robins, Georgia, and it is phenomenal pizza. My wife and I have been going to this pizza place since before our children were born. When we were just dating, we would go to this place. So this has now been more than 26 years, my wife and I, because we have our 26th wedding anniversary in October. And we've been going since we were dating, right before we got married. This place has been open for more than 26 years. In fact, the owner sold it. They shut it down, and we were heartbroken because some of our kids' favorite memories are from this pizza restaurant. And thankfully, some folks bought it and reopened it, renovated it. The pizza's just as good as ever, if not better. Sadly, they got rid of the mozzarella sticks, which are my kids' favorite thing on the menu. But nonetheless, the pizza's glorious. We were there two nights ago. On our way there, we had to drive past Robins Air Force Base. There was a refueler that was doing touch-and-goes. And we literally slowed down to watch the thing. You could hear the engines. You could hear it landing and then revving the engines and taking back off. It was like a 767. It was phenomenal. Then it was doing sharp banks. It was landing and taking off and doing sharp banks. And everybody was slowing down to watch this thing. It had to do it because they had to get the training hours. And I'm sure some progressive service, that's a waste of money. That's my taxpayer dollars. And the wild thing here is that the progressives are fine. If we're giving crack to crackheads, the progressives are like, good use of money, good use of money. But if we're actually teaching the military to do touch and go and sharp banks to be able to fly into a war zone, they're like, that's a waste of taxpayer money. How dare they do that, flying that low over the crowd? They should be ashamed of themselves. They just want to suck the joy out of life. One of my favorite things to do is to go to the airport and watch the planes take off and land. My buddy Matt, who may or may not be listening right now, but one day I just want to go stand with him. He is a photographer and a videographer, and he just stands there in the parking lot and watch the planes take off and land. I need to take my camera to the airport and do that. I got my iPhone. But I love to watch planes and these succubuses of society are there. We will suck the fun out of this. How dare they do that? God bless Pete Hegseth for standing up for the pilots. They literally do it every year. Now, we've talked about the succubus left sucking the joy out of our lives. Let's talk about the succubus right. It is not a coincidence that the same people on the right who are just outraged about the Odyssey, love, positively love, those dreadful Christian conservative movies that no one in their right mind wants to go watch. They get priapism for them. They literally have to go to the hospital because it's lasted for more than 4 hours. It's like they took a movie Viagra. The movie's so good. It has such a conservative. They talk about Jesus in the movie. They talk about Jesus. It's got the washed up actor from the 1980s whose name I can't remember, who was in that show that you see late night on repeat in syndication. And oh, he was so good. It was like his glory days. He's had some plastic surgery and he dyed his hair and he looks like he's 30 again. No real person wants to watch God's Not Dead 35. And you want to go watch the Odyssey? Did you know they have a trans actor? They made Helen of Troy black. Guys, I'm going to give you spoiler alerts. Just you've been advised. This isn't going to ruin the movie. I mean, the story is 3,000 years old, 5,000 years old. If you don't know the plot of the Odyssey by now, so Elliot Page, the trans actor, she plays a character from Ithaca. See if this lines up. I personally think that conservatives have just they don't understand irony anymore. Christopher Nolan, by the way, pretty conservative director. He's out there campaigning for the Oscar. He's saying what he needs to say. Did you know that to get an Academy Award, you have to have a diverse crowd? You got to have a diverse cast. So he has checked all of the performative boxes on this movie to get an Academy Award for this movie. And the movie deserves it. It's the best movie so far I've seen this year. Now, Dune 3 is coming out later, so it could be better. This is an excellent movie. Let me explain to you the casting of Elliot Page and of what's her name, the black actress who plays Helen of Troy. Let me just explain this one to you. There is a wealthy elite man in Ithaca, and he does not want to go to Troy. So he convinces Elliot Page, the woman who pretends to be a man, that she should go prove her masculinity on the beaches of Troy. And you know what she does? Of course, she wants to go fight and prove herself at Troy. And she probably takes a spear through the chest and dies. It is like 5 minutes of the movie. And if you understand who Ellen Page is and that she decided to transition to become a man and believes that she's the super manly man now and is dating a woman, she's a lesbian relationship, but she believes she's a man, you understand that the casting is perfect because a real dude who's actually corrupt and evil convinces Ellen Page, twists through emotion, that, you know, you got to go fight and prove your masculinity. You should take my place in the war and show everyone you're as much a man as you claim to be. And boom, spear goes right through chest. Done. Turns out, not a very strong fighter. And then comes back as a ghoulish ghost later in the movie. That's it. That is it. It's the perfect casting choice to subtly mock transgenderism by Christopher Nolan that none of the woke right who are upset about this movie get. And then let's talk about the black actress. I forget her name. Beautiful, beautiful black lady who plays Helen of Troy and also Clytemnestra. If you know the story and you know the Greek tragedy, Aeschylus and the Greek tragedy, Agamemnon comes home from war and is murdered by his wife because he sacrificed his child to the gods. Now, here's the point. The same actress plays Helen of Troy and Clytemnestra. And in the story, they're sisters. So Christopher Nolan cast them as a twin. And it is the two realities of a scorned wife. Clytemnestra, the scorned wife, murders her husband. Helen of Troy, who's the scorned wife, kidnapped, goes to Troy. They do a war to get her back, comes back, and is loyal to Menelaus, Agamemnon's brother. The whole war is because Helen of Troy gets kidnapped, Menelaus' wife, and Agamemnon summons all the Greeks to go fight for his brother's wife's honor. Agamemnon comes home, his wife, Helen's sister, murders him. Helen comes home and is loyal to Menelaus. It's actually a perfect casting choice to have this lady be both. The fact that she's black, who cares? You don't know what Helen of Troy looked like. The outrage by the woke right on this, by the insane right, it's no different from the outrage over the Blue Angels by the left. They want to just suck the joy out of your life. I've been told you shouldn't watch the NFL because Colin Kaepernick took a knee. You shouldn't watch Major League Baseball because of what they did to the All-Star Game in Atlanta. You shouldn't watch this. You shouldn't watch that. You shouldn't have fun. You shouldn't buy this product. You know there are people on the left who carry an app on their phone when they go to the store and they scan the groceries to see if the products, if the parent company gave money to Republicans. That's what these people on the right are becoming. They suck the joy out of it, and they want to shame you and me for wanting to go watch. The movie is a very good movie. Don't take kids to see it. Very good movie. It picks up speed. It's an excellent movie. The Blue Angels are awesome. Amazing. I wish I was there to feel the heat of the jet flying over me. We have a bunch of scolds in society. They've essentially taken a post-Christian moral position that they now, instead of the Bible, instead of Scripture, they will be the arbiters of what is morally right and what we should enjoy. And a pox on both their houses. These scolds need to just stay on the internet and the rest of us go have fun and enjoy our lives.
0: Honest.
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1: 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Again, everything I talk about on the show and then all the stuff I don't have time to get to, it's all in the email that comes out at noon. 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
3: Did you know there's no such thing as darkness? I mean, it's a thing, but it's not a thing. Technically, darkness is just the absence of light. Someone living in physical darkness for extended periods of time suffers physically and mentally. Darkness is disorienting and debilitating. You know, the same types of things happen to individuals and societies in a spiritual and moral sense. Look, it's not actually that hard to diagnose the darkening condition of our souls and our society. We are actually moving further away from the light. Friends, here is the elementary truth we must embrace. God is light. Jesus is the light of the world. And the further we drift from him, the darker things will become. The need of your heart and mine and the need of our day is a genuine awakening, a real turning to God. He's the light, the antidote to the darkness. This is Tom Gray, and This Stuff Matters.
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1: That's crazy. Kodak is taking credit for the other interesting thing about the Odyssey, and this is one of the reasons my son wants to go see, because he's so into cinematography, is it was done on film. 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It was done on film. 2 million feet of film. 2 million feet. In fact, Nolan wanted the movie to be more than 3 hours, but could not because an IMAX camera can't play more than 3 hours of film. 2 million feet of film. That's just wild to me. 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Now, when we come back, we got to talk about how everybody is radicalizing themselves off everybody else. 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I have a perfectly snug mattress topper. And I woke up in the night sweating. I've been telling you guys, air conditioning for the bed. Why was I sweating? Turns out the power went off while I was asleep last night, and it turned off the perfectly snug mattress topper. 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
7: From ABC News, I'm Brian Clark. The collapse of the ceasefire with Iran's resulted in the deaths of several U.S. service members, as ABC's Stephen Portnoy has the weekend details from Washington.
8: The death of a service member in northern Iraq is described as the result of a controlled detonation of an unexploded ordnance that was carried by a one-way Iranian attack drone. Another American was wounded in that incident. Separately, CENTCOM says unidentified remains have been located as the military has searched for a missing service member in Jordan, where two others were killed in an Iranian strike on Friday.
7: And Central Command says that U.S. strikes overnight targeted Iran's Revolutionary Guard, retaliating for the Friday strikes. President Trump's calling for new economic action. He wants Iran added to a bipartisan Russia sanctions bill. Mick Mulroy is an ABC News analyst and former Deputy Assistant Secretary of Defense for the Middle East.
9: We're trying to put a lot of economic pressure on the regime. They obviously need money to fund their operations. That's part of the blockade, for example, the naval blockade, but increasing sanctions and increasing secondary sanctions. So companies and countries that do business with Iran so that they can sell their energy, which is a majority of their income, becomes more and more difficult.
7: The World Cup final underway in New Jersey with Spain and Argentina squaring off. Argentina star Lionel Messi is the first man in history to start in three World Cup finals. President Trump will present the trophy to the winners. Authorities in Tucson, Arizona say nine people were shot early this morning in downtown before a responding police officer shot and seriously injured the suspect. Officer Frank Magu says body camera footage will help investigators figure out what happened.
10: Tucson Fire Department personnel responded, assisted in rendering medical aid, and transported all of those victims to an area hospital. Right now, the investigation is continuing. It is a rather large crime scene, as you can imagine.
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7: The season's second tropical storm's developing off the Gulf Coast.
13: Her name will be Bertha, expected to come around the Gulf Coast, first affecting the Florida Gulf Coast, then heading west all the way out to Texas. The system is currently disorganized south of Panama City, Florida. The National Hurricane Center has issued a tropical storm watch for the Florida Panhandle. They worry about flash flooding later through Thursday in Florida, Alabama, Mississippi, and Louisiana. Wayne Cabot, ABC News.
7: Controversial brothers Andrew and Tristan Tate, the influencers, were arrested in Florida, and they are facing additional charges brought by British prosecutors of rape and sex trafficking. The brothers deny any wrongdoing. There is a meeting underway to consider which historic site should be protected by a special UN cultural agency.
14: The Normandy D-Day beaches from World War II would be one of the UNESCO World Heritage Sites. That's the United Nations Educational, Scientific, and Cultural Organization. Historian David Edgerton.
15: Probably the greatest amphibious landing there's ever been. It ought to be remembered for that alone. But one reason it's particularly remembered, this is the first major commitment of Allied troops to the land war against Germany.
14: The World Heritage Committee meets in South Korea Sunday through the 29th.
7: That's ABC's Chuck Sieverton. Other sites considered include Mount Olympus. I'm Brian Clark, ABC News.
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22: States, they were only able to identify a handful of those states. And so it's just interesting how much of that data that they actually have. We should note there's an asterisk to that, which is you can buy right now. You can go on Georgia's Secretary of State website and purchase their voter registration information. You gather a lot of it through public records requests. It's information that we look at in the news media to be able to determine if there are any voter registrations that we should look at for any potential fraud, limited as it might be in different places at different times. But in the intelligence community, there's a bit of a concern as far as what is China doing with all that information. And as we now start to involve AI in the intelligence communities, and they're certainly using it, the U.S. is as well, do you start to come up with all sorts of historical and background information that can be helpful for spying in the future? That's something that we'll watch that goes far beyond the issues discussed by the president last night.
23: Yeah, some really important points you laid out there. Jane, give us a little fact check here. The president accused China of meddling, but is there any evidence that China actually tampered with votes in the United States?
24: We know that foreign adversaries have interfered, tried to influence our elections, but we also know they have not intervened. They have not changed the ballots. They have not changed the results. They have not stolen any elections, despite the fact that President Trump sort of cast allusions to that. We're not going to have a stolen election again, he said at one point. We have absolutely no evidence of any changed votes or election infrastructure that has been sort of targeted or gone after in that way.
23: And Tom, the president also accused Venezuela of trying to rig the 2020 election. Do any of the documents released last night back up that allegation?
22: Well, some of the documents and some of the things that have come up before as it pertains to Venezuela have to do with some allegations of what Venezuela might have been trying to do in its own elections. But there does not appear to be any evidence that was offered in the documents last night that they were trying to actually change or were able to change any votes here in the United States. Just a note on that as well. Look, there are definitely electronic machines that are used here in the United States to record and tabulate the votes. But we also have a paper backup system in most locations and in most states in this country. So you have the ability to check if there was ever a concern, the paper ballot versus what the machine is telling you, to provide some sort of a comparison. So there does not appear to be anything that is indicated in the documents, at least that I've been able to find so far, that shows Venezuela actually trying to change votes here in the United States.
23: Tom, the president also alleged voter fraud in Michigan during his address last night. What is he claiming here, and is there any evidence of it?
22: Well, that's an interesting question. So there was an FBI investigation that kicked off after the Michigan State Police in 2020 and 2021 went to the FBI and said, hey, look, we've got some information from Muskegon, Michigan, where there's an indication from the clerk that some of the names on their voter registration forms that were submitted to them either don't appear to be real, there's no address that backs them up, the information is wrong, and do you guys want to take a look at this? There was a preliminary investigation where they used public records tools, some of the tools, frankly, we use, to see if the information on the forms was backed up in reality by certain individuals. At other points, there was more of an investigative step that was taken. This took approximately 5 years. According to the Michigan State Police, in a statement that they've provided to some news outlets, they were ultimately able to determine, and apparently according to the clerk as well, that none of those voter registration forms actually led to anybody being added to the voter rolls or any ballots being disseminated to individuals that did not exist. According to the FBI records of interviews, it appears that there was a group that was canvassing for voters, and that some of those canvassers may have been rewarded financially or in other means to be able to submit a certain amount of names, and they may have put information down, may have, again, this investigation is not complete, may have put information down in order just to hit their quotas, not necessarily trying to register people in an effort to impact the election. They are going to take a second look at this. We'll continue to track it.
23: Jane, picking up on that, I mentioned at the top of the show that the president said the DHS found at least 278,000 non-citizens who are registered to vote in federal elections. But in reality, how common is non-citizens actually voting?
24: non-citizen voting is incredibly uncommon. It's a very serious crime, punishable in many cases by deportation, and it's a crime that leaves a paper trail by default. You would have a record of this occurring if there is a non-citizen who is voting. We do know that occasionally non-citizens show up on the voter rolls, either because of clerical error or because someone checked up the wrong box on a, say, a driver's license application, where in many states do voter registration at the DMV in that way. So we know that they occasionally show up on the voter rolls, but it's not a source of voter fraud. It's very rare that you see non-citizens voting. And the data that the president and his administration put out in support of this suggests that they combed through some public voter rolls to try and find evidence of fraud. But we know that public voter rolls do not have enough information to give you definitive determinations of whether or not someone's a non-citizen or not.
23: Yes, such an important distinction here. Jane, the DHS secretary also said his department would scrub through the voter rolls looking for those non-citizens. Just how feasible is that?
24: I mean, I think it sounds like they're going to continue doing the work that they did to come up with these big, huge, broad numbers. They can then refer those to election officials and say, please look into these. And election officials want to have updated rolls. They do list maintenance routinely throughout the year, trying to make sure that they have the most accurate voter rolls possible. They use all kinds of databases to make sure that they have accurate voter rolls as well. You know, they may find a handful of non-citizens on the voter rolls, but typically when you have really big numbers like this, what you're getting is lists of newly naturalized citizens where a government database might have flagged them as, say, having a green card previously, and therefore they get flagged as a non-citizen in a search like this when it's really broad and not as specific as necessary.
23: Jane and Tim, thank you so much for those really, really helpful and important breakdowns. I do want to go now to the White House with Monica Alba. Oh, she's actually in New York, excuse me, where the president also is this weekend. Monica, does the Trump administration, do they really see last night's speech as a success, or is there any concern about how this may have played out?
0: I think just based on the barometer, Mel, of whether the fact that the president did deliver this speech, he would view as a success, because this is something that he has been fixated on for years, this election that he lost in 2020, and has talked about many different times coming forward and promising that there was this potential evidence that he was going to release. Of course, in the discussion that you just had, it's very clear that some of that information that now has been declassified does not back up some of his more dubious claims. But the fact that he came out and gave this speech overall for the White House and for this administration is viewed in their eyes as a victory, because now they can argue that they are putting more of a whole of government approach and different resources of the federal government behind what they say are these vulnerabilities in the election system, even though at the same time, it's really important to point out, Mel, this is an administration that is also dismantling some of the agencies and work that is supposed to be going toward bolstering these elections, like the Election Assistance Commission, for instance. So it is also raising all sorts of questions about exactly where they are putting their focus here.
23: And last night, the president also demanded an investigation into the 2020 election. As a reminder, Trump was president in 2020. So who does President Trump want to be investigated? Members of his first administration?
0: And one of those people that, of course, we are asking questions about would be his then director of national intelligence, John Ratcliffe, who is now his director of the CIA. And notably, there were many different members of the president's cabinet in attendance for this speech last night that were visible. We did not see Director Ratcliffe. That doesn't mean that he wasn't there or perhaps in a slightly more behind the scenes role. But he wasn't in those first few rows where you did see people like the vice president, the DHS secretary and the FBI director and beyond. So that stood out to us. But it is unclear who exactly here could be charged or who the president wants to look into, even though he did say he wanted to do so last night.
23: And Secretary of State Marco Rubio is set to meet with his Chinese counterparts this weekend ahead of a possible Trump Xi summit in September. Did the allegations made by the president threaten to overshadow U.S.-China relations?
0: They certainly could, and it was a bit of a surprise that today White House Press Secretary Karoline Leavitt confirmed to NBC that that state visit, that major event expected for late September, is still on. That's on track to happen, and it's possible, Mel, remember that the two leaders just met in China this summer, that they could see each other a couple of times this year. There will also be another major summit in China later in the year. And if President Xi attends the G20, that is hosted in Florida this year at one of the president's own properties. So the two could be meeting several times in the coming months if those plans stay intact. Mel.
23: Yeah, those meetings just got a whole lot more interesting. Monica Alba, thank you. I want to turn now to Sahil Kapoor, who's with me on set to get some Capitol Hill perspective. As we've mentioned, Trump once again made the case for the Save America Act. It has had a lot of pushback in the Senate. Do you think, though, that last night's speech did anything to move the needle?
1: Short answer, no. There is nothing we saw in the speech, and there's nothing we heard in the reaction following it that moves the needle. The SAVE Act remains stalled in the U.S. Senate and currently has no path to passage. Now, the situation is the Save America Act, multiple versions of it, in fact, have passed the House of Representatives. It has gone to the Senate, where the last vote occurred last month. It failed 48-50, losing four Republicans, Lisa Murkowski, Susan Collins, Tom Tillis, and Mitch McConnell. It has a plausible path to getting a simple majority vote in the Senate, but it has no path around the 60-vote threshold, the filibuster. That is because many Senate Republicans, more than these four, want to preserve the filibuster. And this is a fundamental disconnect between President Trump and these Senate Republicans. He's arguing that this is an existential danger to the country, that election systems are fundamentally insecure, that elections get stolen. Most Senate Republicans know that's a lie. Yes, they're happy to tighten up the rules. They're happy to impose voter ID requirements, which are popular in the country, but they're not willing to do away with an important and longstanding Senate rule that they believe protects conservatives in the long haul. So as things stand, there's still no path to passage for the Save America Act.
23: And does the Save America Act actually do anything to address some of the concerns that Trump raised last night, specifically about foreign adversaries?
1: Not in terms of foreign interference and not in terms of tampering. That's the other irony of it. The components of the SAVE Act deal with the domestic front. There's a voter ID to cast a ballot, proof of citizenship to register to vote. It does empower DHS to do more to flag voters in the role that they believe are there unlawfully and to have them removed. But no, it doesn't do anything about tampering, which is part of the evidence you see of the president trying to throw everything he can at the wall to get the votes that he doesn't have.
23: No doubt. Sahil Kapoor, thank you. Joining me now is Thomas Hicks, who served on the U.S. Election Assistance Commission and served as its chair until he was ousted by President Trump recently. Sir, thank you so much for joining us. I want to start with, what was your reaction to the president's speech last night?
2: Well, there was no real reaction to it because we've heard a lot of these things before. I say the same thing over and over again. The 2020 election went well. The election officials who implemented those rules at that time did their job, and the correct winner won. President Trump won in 2016, and President Trump won in 2024. Let's move forward. We've asked, my colleagues and I went up to the Hill less than 2 months ago to ask for additional funding to fund elections. Elections are woefully underfunded. We would like to have new machines put in place for the 2028 election and the 2030 election. That's going to cost a significant amount of money. We're talking billions of dollars. So we would like to see this move forward. I'm no longer at the

0: voting system guidelines, meaning that it's voluntary for states to take this, to take those guidelines. Those are very rigorous tests that are done, and those machines function well. And so, I disagree with the president that these machines are not running accurately, but I will agree with one of your guests just said, if you disagree with those results from the machines, there's a paper backup that can be verified in a hand count later on. So 98% of the country has paper backups, and we're only looking towards Louisiana to update their systems. And it's not because they don't want to, it's because they don't have the money to do so. In a bipartisan way, I and one of my former commissioners went down to Louisiana to testify a few years ago on ways that they could get new voting equipment. And I hope that someday they can, to get voting equipment that has a paper trail to it, to basically alleviate this thought that the machines are not functioning well.
1: President Trump also claimed last night that China meddled in the 2020 election. Did you see any evidence of that while you were on the EAC?
0: We are not an intelligence organization, and so I did not see any of that. But I would hope that the president actually asks President Xi when he comes here in September about the meddling. That's just absolutely horrible. And I would say that there are a number of countries that try to meddle in our elections, but they do not affect the vote overall. The American people can have confidence that their votes were cast accurately and counted accurately. The correct winners over the last number of elections for the 250 years that this country has been founded are the correct winners. If there is doubts in that, then there are investigations that can be done. At one point, I was able to work for the Committee on House Administration in the United States Congress. And one of the things that Congress has is they can determine that they are the judges of their own electorate. So members of the House, every single member of the House who's ever been elected has been elected and then judged by the House of Representatives. So if they want to go back and look at that, there's this thing called the Contested Elections Act, where they send out bipartisan teams to look at whether or not there should be information gathered to call those results into question. They're very rarely overturned, and there's a whole chapters of books that are written, which can be found at CRS and other areas to look into those sorts of things. But I want to make sure that I'm clear on this. Your vote will not count if you do not cast it. And so I say to the American people, go out in November and cast your votes for whoever you want to. The U.S. Election Assistance Commission did not care on who won the votes or who won the elections. What we cared about was that the administration of the elections functioned well and that the accurate winners were the ones counted at the end of the day.
1: And what is your advice to secretaries of state who are in charge of executing our elections this fall?
0: I wish I could have joined them in South Dakota this last week when they had their national conference. And I would have told them to continue doing what you're doing. Republican, Democrat, and independent secretaries of state oversee the elections in their state for the most part as a chief election official. And so please continue doing your jobs, and please continue giving the American people confidence that their votes are counted accurately.
1: Thomas Hicks, thank you. We really appreciate it.
0: Thank you.
1: Coming up, we'll have much more on the fallout from President Trump's intensifying focus on elections, as new polling shows him struggling with voters on the most important issue in the midterms, the economy. Plus, war zone expansion. The Pentagon launches strikes on bridges and key infrastructure in Iran as Tehran retaliates against a crucial U.S. ally in the region. You're watching Meet the Press now.
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3: Welcome back. The U.S. is ramping up its attacks on Tehran, hitting key infrastructure in southern Iran overnight as the two sides battle for control over the Strait of Hormuz. These images appear to show the aftermath of a U.S. strike on a bridge that connects Iran's main port to roads leading towards Tehran. Iran state media saying 6 bridges were hit in the latest strikes and at least 8 people were killed. Meanwhile, oil prices continue to climb, closing above $80 a barrel for the first time in over a month. Gas prices also ticking back up. The average price for a gallon of regular gas just short of the $4 mark. Joining me now is NBC News Chief International Correspondent Keir Simmons. Keir, thank you as always for joining us. How are officials in Iran reacting to the latest round of strikes? And is the strike on the bridge in Iran being viewed as an escalation by the United States?
4: Well, I don't know whether the United States sees it as an escalation. I think the Iranians certainly would see it as an escalation. And there are those in the Iranian regime that were already accusing the U.S. of war crimes. Now, clearly a bridge can be a piece of civilian infrastructure. Certainly, Iran's foreign minister is saying that there were 3 villagers, as he described it, on the bridge who died. Those bridges, too, though, are also leading to Bandar Abbas, at least some of them do, and that is the port by the Strait of Hormuz, and that's a place where the Iranian military is concentrated. And, of course, inevitably, that port has been used by the Iranians to try to win over their demand that they control the Strait of Hormuz. So certainly what the U.S. military, U.S. Central Command is saying is that it is trying to degrade the Iranian military. It is trying to degrade the Iranian military's capability to strike tankers in the Strait of Hormuz. It is clearly, though, a part of a dangerous escalation across the region. We count now 7 neighbors of Iran that have been targeted by Iran, including Qatar, where I am now. And I'll tell you, Mel, that in the early hours of the morning, we heard loud explosions, windows shaking, and the Qataris say that that was them intercepting munitions from Iran, flying munitions, and that a child was injured by falling debris.
3: Wow. Keir, do Gulf nations still feel confident about their ability to defend against Iran's retaliatory strikes?
4: They are defending against those strikes. I can hear right now the sound of an aircraft. Sounds to me like it's probably that may be a military aircraft. So it can be hard to tell in the distance. But certainly, I think these countries are working very hard to defend. Certainly, at the same time, some of these strikes are landing. So, for example, in Kuwait, they saw a desalination plant, which is a plant that takes seawater and is able to turn it into drinking water, an energy plant, on fire after it was hit. Another example of an impact on civilian life across the region. And that's one of the questions. You'll remember that President Trump warned Iran that he would start to target civilian infrastructure like energy plants if it didn't come back to the negotiating table. But there is a sense that both sides are sliding towards that those kinds of targets, maybe as one that once upon a time was called a collateral damage.
3: Wow. Keir Simmons reporting from the region. Thank you. Up next, taking the stage and then meeting the press. one of the 8 main Senate candidates who battled it out in last night's debate, joins me next as the race to replace Graham Plattner in a must-win state for Democrats heats up. Keep it here on Meet the Press Now.
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3: Welcome back. Turning now to the high-stakes race in Maine to replace Graham Plattner as the Democrats' Senate candidate to take on Senator Susan Collins. A crowded field took to the debate stage, split over 2 hours last night, for the first time since the process to replace Plattner began. The candidates generally avoided criticizing Plattner, who dropped out of the race after being accused of rape, which he denies. Instead, the candidate said they'd look to carry forward Plattner's progressive platform.
16: I mean, what Graham talked about is something that I've been fighting for since I got into politics.
17: health care, Medicare for all. I mean, people in this country deserve to have health care.
18: The single idea from Graham Platner that spoke most deeply to me is that he's right. The democracy that we thought we had has been deeply corrupted by those in power in Washington, the billionaires and the massive corporations.
17: There are a lot of areas where Graham's policies and mine overlap. One that I think is particularly relevant this week is the need to finally abolish ICE.
3: Joining me now is Dr. Nirav Shah, who is on that debate stage and is running to replace Platner. He's a former public health official who was the director of Maine's Center for Disease Control. Doctor, thank you so much for joining us. Let's start with your decision to get into this race. You said last night that this election comes down to electability, but last month you came in second place in your bid for the governor's race. So what makes you feel confident that you can defeat an incumbent senator like Collins when you weren't able to win in your primary?
19: Well, what we need right now for the party is someone who can unify Democrats across the state. One of the reasons in which Senator Collins has been successful in winning is that every single one of her elections, she has been able to peel off a sliver of Democrats who break their ballots and vote cross-party and vote for her. What we need then is a candidate who can unify every single Democrat in the state. And my performance on the June 9th gubernatorial primary, even though I came in second, showed that on election night, because of our ranked choice voting system, on election night, I had secured the highest number of first choice ballots, not just in one part of the state, but all over the state, urban, rural, north, south, coastal, and inland. What that is an indicator of is the strength of support among Democrats that I've got across the state. More Democrats in Maine ranked me number one than any other candidate, and that's going to be the intensity of support as well as the unity of support we're going to need to defeat Susan Collins.
3: And analysis released this morning by the Bangor Daily News shows that Troy Jackson is being favored right now by potential Democratic delegates who are in charge of picking the next nominee. You're making the case for electability. Do you think Troy Jackson would not be able to beat Susan Collins?
19: Based on what we've seen from the gubernatorial primary, the answer is no. I don't think he would have as good of a chance to beat Senator Collins as I would. Senator Jackson came in third place in the primary, did not have the same number of first choice votes, and thus may not have the same ability to unify the party in all parts of the state, north, south, east, west, as I do.
3: Something that really struck me last night at the debate is that you and Jackson, as well as the two other candidates on the debate stage, seem to really share a lot of the same vision on a lot of the same policy issues. There wasn't a whole lot of actual debating. So is there anything policy-wise that differentiates you from the other candidates?
19: You know, I think on matters of policy, there is not that much light between the various candidates. All of us are progressives. All of us in the gubernatorial or the congressional races in which we previously run espouse those strong progressive values. And that's why, as you said at the top, what this rocket primary is going to come down to is electability. It's not so much about who is the most progressive or who has the most different or unique set of ideas. It's ultimately going to be about who is best positioned to defeat Senator Collins. As I mentioned, the data show that I am the candidate who is best able to do that. So this race is going to be about organization. It's going to be about recruiting delegates and making a strong showing when we go to the convention next weekend.
3: What is the reason you think you're more electable if it's not, as you said, about the policy issues when it comes to you and these other progressive candidates?
19: I really think it's because what we need is a party that will not have any segment of Democratic voters peel off. And as I mentioned a moment ago, the data show, the numbers show, I'm the guy that can keep the party together. The other critical factor in the Maine electorate are independents. Independents are about a third of the state. And in a recent poll, I had the highest net favorability rating of any of the candidates among independents. And so the key to this election is going to be preventing those Democrats from crossing over and voting for Senator Collins, number one. And then number two, who can get the strongest showing among independents? And the polling data there suggests that, at least when it comes to favorabilities, I've got the best case to keep those independents with the Democratic Party and ultimately defeat Senator Collins come November.
3: So will you moderate in the November campaign?
19: Now, my values are my values. Indeed, in the gubernatorial race, those are the same policy positions that I staked out in the gubernatorial race are still at play now that we're in a federal race. Indeed, they're still on my website, just so I can give voters a sense of how I was thinking about it, being a progressive on state policy matters. But no, my values are my values, whether it's the passage of Medicare for all, taxing billionaires at a higher level, suspending arms sales to Israel in light of the genocide. Those are values that I've shared and have had. Now, again, I'm translating them from the state level because of the greater depth and breadth of a federal race.
3: Two Democrats who are not backing your candidacy are Illinois Senators Tammy Duckworth and Dick Durbin. Both of them have been vocally opposed to your candidacy, citing your handling of the outbreaks of the Legionnaires' disease at a veterans home that led to the deaths of 13 people starting in 2015 when you were public health director. Why should Maine voters trust your judgment when two of your would-be colleagues say you're not up for the job?
19: Well, one of the reasons why Maine voters are not surprised, let alone put off by this, is that it's been something that I have talked about here in Maine for as long as I've been here. For Maine voters, this was not a surprise. It came up again since my very first days handling or being director of the Maine Center for Disease Control. During the pandemic, it came up numerous times. And what Maine voters care about is the fact that I showed up for them hundreds of times every single day during the pandemic. Now, the other way that voters know that what Senators Duckworth and Durbin are referring to is not something that they should give a lot of concern to is that what this ultimately comes down to is my handling of a public health situation. What voters can take solace in is the fact that my handling of that situation was carefully reviewed by Maine's governor, Janet Mills, when she hired me, and then the Biden administration when it hired me to be the number two official at the U.S. CDC. So because that situation was carefully vetted and ultimately found that we followed the playbook to a T, well, that's why Maine voters don't have a lot of concern over it. I think they know that it's more politics than reality.
3: In yesterday's debate, you didn't call out Plattner's controversies on stage. Were you worried that doing so would alienate his progressive voters?
19: No, not whatsoever. And indeed, within an hour or two of the story breaking a week and a half ago, I immediately took to social media to talk about how horrifying and appalling the recent set of allegations were. And I immediately called for him to step down. It wasn't a direct question that we were asked last night, but let me affirm and say very clearly, the allegations against Mr. Plattner are, again, horrifying, appalling. I immediately called for him to step down. He made the right decision in stepping down. I am not seeking his endorsement, nor would I accept it.
3: Why didn't you call for him to step down even sooner than that, given all the other controversies that were out there about his candidacy?
19: Well, what we're talking about with this latest allegation is a serious criminal allegation of forcible rape. That is different from the allegations that had been made previously. They are, again, far more significant of a potentially criminal nature involving forcible rape. That is different than Reddit posts. Those were no less objectionable. They were quite troubling. But once you get into the realm of possible potential criminal liability, well, that's when it's time to bow out.
3: Nirav Shah, we thank you for your time and good luck.
19: Thanks, Mel.
3: Still to come, our panel of political experts dig into Trump's fiery address to the nation as Congress and election officials brace for what's next. This is Meet the Press Now.
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3: Welcome back. Joining me now is the panel. Tamara Keith, senior political correspondent and host of the NPR Politics podcast. Chuck Rocha, Democratic strategist and founder of Solidarity Strategies. And Ashley Davis, founding partner at Westfront Strategies and a former Homeland Security official during the George W. Bush administration. Thank you all so much for joining us. Happy Friday. Quite a lot to talk about here. Tamara, I want to start with you. Who was the president's speech last night aimed at? Was this for the base? Was this for the voters? Was this for Congress? And what impact do you think it ultimately had?
5: Yeah, so I was talking to a pollster who has worked with the president's broader team, and he said that he saw this as a motivation speech rather than a persuasion speech. At this point, not a lot of people are going to be persuaded by much of anything President Trump says. So the idea would be that it could motivate the base, maybe, but it also could deflate people who are sort of irregular voters, the kind of people who helped President Trump win in 2024, people who might say, well, if it's rigged, why even go through the process of voting? But I have to say the other major audience is Congress. He's trying to get this Save America Act passed. He has run into a brick wall in the Senate. And so he harnessed the airwaves in the way that only the president of the United States can by doing a primetime address.
3: address to once again make this pitch for the Save America Act, but then also to say if it doesn't pass, then the election can't be fair. People might cheat, which is a pretty stunning thing for the president to say, but not necessarily stunning for this president.
1: Yeah, no doubt. Ashley, I want to get your perspective because you worked for DHS previously. What did you make of the speech and particularly the role that the DHS is now playing in all of this?
2: Well, first of all, I actually had a little sigh of relief after the speech because I didn't know which direction it was going. I thought it was going to be much more of the every election stolen, you know, kind of rhetoric than it was. One of the things that I really watched today, though, was some of the local officials, election officials around the country, Republicans, Democrats, wherever, actually saying, like, yes, we need more money. We don't have good voting systems. And, you know, so I just thought that part was interesting. But, I mean, I think DHS and obviously the Intel committees, I think that's something that he's always wanted to. I hope it doesn't take it away from the mission of DHS of securing our country. However, if there ever is foreign interference, which we've been hearing about since 2016 with starting with Russia, that's obviously a concern, too. I mean, our enemies want to destroy our democracy in any way. So I actually am not shocked that DHS is involved. And, Chuck, and you're going to say it's taken away from the midterm election.
4: Don't get in my space.
1: Yeah, I want to pick up on something that Tamara was saying about Democrats are really worried that this is laying the groundwork to say the election was stolen if it doesn't go Trump's way in November. But is there some sort of balance that you think Democrats need to strike here between holding the president accountable and not, you know, raising alarms about something that hasn't even happened yet?
4: We're moving into a midterm. So moving into a midterm, I run elections for a living. And it's much different than a presidential election. We have to motivate people to show up. And maybe that's what he was doing last night. But I think of quoting a wise woman who is my wife. Last night I was watching this on TV and she walked by and she goes, what's he talking about? And I said, well, he's talking about election fraud. I need to watch this. I have to talk about it on TV. And she said, well, how is there election fraud? He was elected and Republicans control the House and Republicans control the Senate. Seems like everything's working out for them. Now that, I think, is how a lot of people probably felt that was watching this. But back to my point, if it's a motivating factor for his base, maybe it works, maybe it don't. But Democrats have to say, sure, there should be more money anytime that there needs to be money moved into updating elections, making sure that the voter systems and all the things that are working. But at the same time going, there ain't no voter fraud right now, but we can update all the systems.
3: But the Save America Act doesn't have money to update those systems. So it's solving for a different problem than the one that the president raised.
1: And it doesn't address foreign adversaries.
2: No.
3: Right.
2: Yeah.
1: Ashley, is there any risk that this might motivate the base, but it could also depress turnout if people don't think the elections are going to be safe and their vote won't matter?
2: Maybe. I just don't know. This is mid-July. Is it really what people are paying attention to right now? I still think, and goes back to, you know, probably this poll we'll talk about, where people are more concerned about their groceries and more concerned about their gas prices than this. I think, to be honest with you, I'm tired of hearing about the election stuff, so I'm sure. And I do it for a living, so I'm assuming most people are as well.
1: I know there's certainly some Republicans on Capitol Hill who feel that way.
4: In marginal seats, I can promise you.
1: Yes. I do want to turn to the economy. To exactly your point, we have some new polling. It's from CNBC, All America poll. It shows the president's underwater on his handling of the economy. Tamara, what are the midterm implications here?
3: So the handling of the economy in the first term was President Trump's greatest strength. People really saw him as this outsider businessman who helped the economy. The fact that he's underwater on the economy is a problem for the midterms for Republicans, because every voter you talk to says the cost of living is what I care about. The price of gas is what I care about. And, you know, I have these swing voters that I talk to regularly. I asked them about the speech last night and a couple of them were like, yeah, but he didn't even really address that. There was maybe a sentence and a half about the cost of living in this long speech that the president gave.
1: There's also this housing bill. It became law, but he didn't sign it. Is that a missed opportunity for the White House to embrace something that would actually bring down some cost of living?
3: Well, and he said he wouldn't sign it because he was protesting in favor of the Save America Act. It did become law. I think it's a missed opportunity for some Republicans on the Hill who really wanted a big celebration and, you know, video of the president signing their bill that they could put in their ads, and they've been robbed of that.
1: Mm-hmm. You know, despite this polling that shows Trump underwater and people unhappy about the economy, Democrats don't have a huge edge in this poll either. Chuck, what do you make of that?
4: I'm working in races from Maine to California, and there's one thing that's overarching everywhere. And it also cuts across almost all the race lines, which is an anxiety about affordability. But it's more than affordability. It's when you talk about what they've done to make things worse. Democrats have two jobs. They have to disqualify the Republicans, and Donald Trump is helping us do that, exactly with what he did last night. But they also have to make the case of what our vision is. And it doesn't have to be super, listen to me, Democrats. It does not have to be in a 15-ring binder. You can just say we're going to stop what they're doing and drop a couple of ideas of how to grow the economy.
3: And Ashley, how concerned are Republicans about these types of numbers? And do you think there's enough time between now and November to turn it around?
2: The poll shows two things. The numbers are bad, which I think everyone knows and feels. I mean, this one was a little worse than normal, but I think that they're a little happy that they only have the generic numbers of the Democrats up 4 points, which is not that much in regards to a broad wave. But I actually would say something else from what Chuck's saying. I think that people are tired of the status quo. I mean, that's how Trump came in. So the establishment candidate. So you see this upswell of excitement with the socialist candidates or whatever you want to say. I think it is more just like we need to change what's happening in Washington, which is, again, how Trump came in. So it's interesting. That's what's happening.
4: And it's a final reminder for everybody at home is that this whole race coming in the midterm is going to happen in 35 congressional seats and 5 Senate races, yeah. Not any national poll.
3: Right. And Tamara, just looking ahead to the midterms, I mean, how much do you think the economy is going to be the central issue?
8: The economy is the central issue, but also change, as they talked about. People want to shake things up. People are upset.
4: And it's because of the anxiety that they feel. That's why incumbents are super unpopular, whether they're in the Democratic primary, in a swing district. That's one thing that's cutting across all of my races
3: and
4: right now.
3: And both parties, right?
4: Exactly. Yeah. They're like, we've tried both sides of this, and none of this is getting any better.
3: Going to be a very interesting election. Tamara, Chuck, and Ashley, thank you all. We're back Monday with more Meet the Press Now.

0: Meet the Press is produced by NBC News. 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
2: From ABC News, I'm Chuck Severson. Another U.S. service member's death this weekend in the Middle East, says ABC News national correspondent Stephen Portnoy.
3: The death of a service member in northern Iraq is described as the result of a controlled detonation of an unexploded ordnance that was carried by a one-way Iranian attack drone. Another American was wounded in that incident. Separately, CENTCOM says unidentified remains have been located as the military has searched for a missing service member in Jordan, where two others were killed in an Iranian strike on Friday.
2: Seems like the word escalation is the accurate description for the war, says ABC News contributor and former Deputy Defense Secretary Mick Mulroy.
4: Looking at the pretty substantial airflow, and remember, we already had a lot of assets in the region, but the airflow that's coming in now indicates to me that we expect this to further escalate. And we want to have the ability to be persistent in that escalation.
2: Energy Secretary Chris Wright tells ABC News that oil tankers are continuing to flow through the Strait of Hormuz. The analytics firm Kepler says that crossings have been at their lowest level in 3 weeks. If Israeli Prime Minister Benjamin Netanyahu comes to New York City for the UN General Assembly in September, Mayor Zoran Mamdani would like to order his arrest. If it's legal, he tells the New York Times.
5: I believe that Prime Minister Netanyahu belongs in The Hague. He's a war criminal who has been charged by the International Criminal Court. And what you will find is that is an opinion that is held by many purely because of what his actions have wrought over these last many years.
2: A hunt for a suspected shooter after gunfire in downtown Tucson, Arizona's entertainment district overnight. Officer Frank Magus says body cam footage will be aiding investigators.
6: The number that I have at this moment is that there are 9 victims who were struck, and one suspect who was struck by gunfire, 10 in total.
2: There's no word of any arrests just yet. You're listening to ABC News.
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2: Reaction from medical experts after Taylor Farms recalls its iceberg lettuce in 27 states linked to a parasitic stomach bug infecting thousands. Dr. Jessica Shepherd, chief medical officer of HERS.
9: At the end of the day, this is where we look at risk. And so we know that there is risk with ingesting this type of lettuce. So that really is the decision that you need to make as an individual with good information. We have a lot of information.
2: Some of the lettuce wound up at Taco Bell's and the companies stopped using iceberg lettuce. Another round of rain and flash flooding concerns in some areas, says ABC News forecaster Leslie Lopez.
10: Heavy rainfall continues in some areas. Most of that system is now moving into the mid-Atlantic, all the way down into the south, and then getting into areas closer towards Florida. There is a disturbance just off the coast bringing in some heavy rainfall, so flooding will be a concern.
2: A 5.5 magnitude earthquake shook the Andes region of Peru, killing at least 6 people, injuring more than 30, displacing 300. Say Peruvian officials, the total number of missing is unknown. Total deaths from the 2 powerful earthquakes that shook Venezuela last month have risen to more than 5,000. In the not-on-the-bandwagon-yet department, this...
11: Lots of companies implementing artificial intelligence in the workplace. One that's not Major League Baseball. The league is now restricting iPad use in dugouts to prevent AI from influencing decisions. The tablets otherwise have access to video and league-provided data.
2: ABC's Dave Packer, Chuck Severson, ABC News.
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1: 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Weather update.
22: Sunny and less humid this afternoon with a gusty breeze near 80. Tonight mainly clear near 60. Monday sunny near 80. I'm meteorologist Paul Piorek on WICC.
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23: Welcome to the podcast, Amazing Tales from Off and On Connecticut's Beaten Path, and I'm your host, Mike Allen. Well, today we're going to look at a very special place in Connecticut. Actually, more than a place, it's really kind of a concept. It's a place really so special that our guest today thinks we ought to take steps to preserve it once and for all for future generations. We're talking about the Old Connecticut Path, and it is the path that the first European settlers took when they founded Connecticut. Our guest is Jason Newton. He's a retired educator from Massachusetts. He's tirelessly studied the path while looking to chronicle his family's ancestral history. Well, he found the path, he hiked it, and maybe more to the point, he experienced it. And he's going to share all those thoughts with us in just a moment. This week's trivia question: what's very old, very valuable, probably shiny, and is reportedly still stashed away around Connecticut. I'll stick around after the main program for the answer, because you'll then know the topic for next week's show. Amazing Tales from Off and On Connecticut's Beaten Path is brought to you by our sponsor, Yale New Haven Health. Yale New Haven Hospital was the very first hospital in Connecticut. They opened their doors 200 years ago and later introduced the entire country to the use of penicillin and chemotherapy. Today, some of the brightest minds in medicine choose to work there, and it's the primary teaching hospital for the prestigious Yale School of Medicine. For more information, log on to YNHHS.org. That's YNHHS.org. Today we're going to delve into a story about something truly historic inside Connecticut. In fact, most of the topics we talk about on this podcast don't have nearly the historic importance that today's topic does. Now, at first blush, you might kind of shrug your shoulders and say, what's so special about a trail? After all, we've got hundreds of hiking trails in Connecticut, good ones too, that take us to spectacular places with views and experiences that stick with us for a long time. So what is so special about this old Connecticut path? Well, in many ways, the old Connecticut path is really kind of symbolic. It marks a time when European settlers and Native Americans who were already here truly started to interact with one another in the New World. And it highlights the way that that path literally facilitated the interaction. And we're going to come back to all this in just a minute. There's something else, for now at least, that's very special about this trail, and that's the fact that it's still available, most of it in its natural state. But we cannot guarantee that forever. It provides really an unspoiled look back into our past. An opportunity like this really has very few parallels in Connecticut. Well, let's head back to the start of this story, and that start belongs squarely to the Native Americans. They lived in this beautiful, bountiful area that we call the Forgotten Corner of Northeast Connecticut, and of course they had a special relationship with the land and with nature in general. They understood nature's secrets and many of its tricks. They had overcome the obstacles that we find when we go into nature, and they knew how to survive off the land and frankly live in harmony with it. There was a respect for the land and all that it had to offer. Well, when traveling from the woods and the hills to the rivers and the streams that were all over Connecticut, Native Americans knew the best routes. Long before we had maps, GPS, compasses, they instinctively followed the arc of the sun to know, for example, which direction they were headed. They knew the seasons, the challenges and benefits that all four of them brought to Connecticut. They had learned many agricultural tricks, and not the least of which was that they caught many tiny fish in Long Island Sound and then stuck them into the base of the corn stalks in the dirt underneath them to act as a natural fertilizer. Well, so it was that when the first winter came, when the Europeans had arrived from England and set up their colony near Boston, that the Native Americans were able to help. And it says a lot about the fact that they did help, particularly now looking back in retrospect, what happened to them over the years since that time. Well, the first winter was especially cold and bitter, and the settlers were in danger, frankly, of not making it. Well, that's the first time that the old Connecticut path came into play, bringing the settlers and Native Americans together. The path, you see, stretched from the fertile lands of the Connecticut River Valley all the way to the Boston Harbor. And the Native Americans, well, they had stored excess corn by the river where they had planted it. And that first winter, they carried it on their backs to the starving settlers near Boston, allowing them to survive. Well, the second instance where the old Connecticut path came into play was in the year 1636. Now, that year, a disgruntled 50-year-old minister in the Massachusetts Bay Colony decided to leave the colony with a large number of his followers and some cows, and head into the woods in search of a new land where their brand of religion could be followed. Well, this expedition, led by a gentleman named Thomas Hooker, used the old Connecticut path to make their way the 100 miles from modern-day Cambridge, Massachusetts, to Hartford. And they would create the first colony in Connecticut in land inhabited for centuries by Native Americans. Now, in recent years, many Connecticut residents have learned of the existence of the historic Old Connecticut Path from a somewhat unlikely source, and it's a retired educator from Holden, Massachusetts, named Jason Newton. He's our guest today. Jason is a remarkable man. He's an educator by trade. He moved from being a school psychologist to a special ed director, and in his last position, he was a school administrator. Now, I'm not going to spoil this story by telling it here. He'll be along shortly to do that himself. But what I can tell you is that he has selflessly shared his findings about this trail with the world on the internet. We're talking about the findings he's compiled over a number of years of research, hiking in the woods, reading maps, some of them ancient, and applying his knowledge about the outdoors. So a man from Massachusetts has given Connecticut residents more information about the trail that was used to form their own state than almost anybody else. Yes, the individual towns along the way have a lot of great knowledge stored up in their local historical societies and libraries, but it was Jason who really kind of put it all together for the first time since 1989, back when the Connecticut Historic Commission studied the matter, but good luck trying to find that report online. And so with all of that as background, we delve into today's discussion about the Old Connecticut Path with Jason Newton. Jason, let's start off with what is really most important, I think, probably to you, and it would be to me as well, which is family. And you retired from your job as an educator and wanted to learn more about your family. And if you're anything like me, it got into rabbit hole status, and you went further and further and investigated and found some unbelievably interesting stuff that led you to mapping out, at least putting together, the remnants of the Old Connecticut Path. Just tell us his story. How did all this happen?
0: Well, Mike, it goes back to my immigrant ancestor, Reverend Roger Newton. 1638, he came over to Massachusetts and was one of the first students to enroll in Harvard. And in 1640, our family story is he ran off to Connecticut and married a hooker, Mary Hooker, daughter of Reverend Thomas Hooker. And I also found a connection with groups that went down at the same time from Dorchester to Windsor in Connecticut and Watertown, who went on down to Wethersfield and later to Milford, Connecticut. So I found out of one ancestor, my ancestor Roger Newton, all these connections back to early Connecticut. The mystery was how they got there.
23: Now, when you talk about the Old Connecticut Path, and I've done some episodes on what we used to, what we call the Upper Post Road, the Middle Post Road, and the Lower Post Road, which are the three sort of original ways of getting mail from New York City through Connecticut up to Boston. And it turns out that as all of these ancient roads and transportation routes, they were started by Native Americans. And what intrigues me about what you are working on with this Old Connecticut Path, if I understand it right, this was really for settlers coming from Europe and landing in Massachusetts. This was the first trail that took them westward out of their settlements and really began this movement throughout what would become the United States.
0: Yeah, that's part of the allure here. And the mystery of it was that there's so little that is historically recorded other than Governor Winthrop noted in his journals that, you know, May 30, 1636, the Hooker congregation left for Connecticut, about 100 people and 160 cows, but there was no clear trail, so he had to do a little digging to go back. Unfortunately, they didn't have GPS to leave little breadcrumbs for us to find. But the native trails, there was no one superhighway. There were multiple ways to get from one place to another. They generally had summer trails down in the valleys and winter trails that ran across the highlands. The roads that were later developed, and you bring up the Middle Post Road and the Upper Post Road, likely were early native trails, but they were the best ones to adapt for wheeled transit. The trails that I was looking for were up in the highlands that had been bypassed. Remnants of the trails that I found up in the highlands are a wonder for us to discover up there in Northeast Connecticut. The native people who had been here thousands of years knew the best ways to travel across this wilderness land. The native people actually traveled, and you can follow it today, along a string of ponds. And you can follow these chains of ponds, and the highland trails offered places for them to stop, much like today at a truck stop, you could get whatever you needed right at one of these stops along the way. So the Native Pond Trail gives us an alternative to the routes that have been paved over and give us more of the experience of what it might have been like in those times traveling through the wilderness.
23: Now, I do a little bit of this, and I would call it amateur sleuthing of going out and trying to find old paths and whatnot. But I'm interested to hear your take. So now, you're retired as an educator. You're finding this

0: people can imagine a landscape without bridges, how difficult it'd be traveling down in the valleys when you get to the rivers, because the rivers down in the valley collect all the water from up on the hills. So there'd be times of the year where it'd be impossible to travel. So what I found, and the native people found, that at those times, it's better to travel up in the highlands because you can step across the brooks. You didn't have that obstacle. It was a reasonably safe way to travel.
1: Now, what have you learned about how the Native Americans survived during these times? Like you said, they went pond to pond, so they obviously had their water source, and they certainly had wildlife throughout there that they could trap and eat. Anything else that you learned about Native American ways in doing your research?
0: The Native people had lived well in the land that they settled on in the Connecticut Valley and in the upper northeast corner of Connecticut. It was a rich area for them to live with corn, other things that they could raise. There are artifacts that show that they were here for thousands of years. This was an important corridor or place for their travel. When you'd see artifacts that would be seashells that would show up on a pond in the middle of the northeast Connecticut.
1: Now, similarly, I assume you found some records from, say, the Hooker expedition heading from Massachusetts to Connecticut, and it really didn't take them, all things considered, that long to make that trek.
0: Well, the only clue that we have is from Governor Winthrop again. He said it took him about a fortnight, so you figure about 10 days. It's just about 100 miles. As a hiker, you know, a 10-mile hike a day is pretty good. And if you're walking on a rougher trail or you're driving cattle, 10 miles is a pretty good estimate. We have to imagine that these were people coming from England that were middle class, had anywhere from 3 to 5 years to get settled in the area of Cambridge and Dorchester and the Austin area, and then uprooted again to walk through the wilderness. And they were used to walking, but this was into a wilderness that they couldn't have imagined. There were no hotels to stop at. They had to stop and sleep on the ground. They did not have wagons, at least in that first journey, because they were on trails. So you can imagine the hardships that were there in them traveling this route through this wilderness. And that's, I think, going back to why I was so intrigued with walking these trails and discovering them, is that there's a connection when you're walking in the quiet of a wilderness that you have the feeling of following in their steps.
1: So they leave Massachusetts, they come to Connecticut, and if I have my history right, and I'm relying on you to correct me on this, the first settlement per se in Connecticut was in Windsor. Is that correct?
0: That was the earliest in that part of the valley. There's some competition between Windsor and Wethersfield to which was settled first, and it's kind of an arguing match, but it's a point of, you know, rivalry between those towns. But within that frame of time between 1633 and 1636, there was much settlement going on. And then following that, there were many more folks who came down to Connecticut.
1: So the Hooker expedition, to which you can directly tie your ancestral lineage, where was that wedding? Do you know what town that even occurred in?
0: My ancestor, Roger Newton, went down to study and prepare for the ministry in the home of Thomas Hooker. And he lived in the home for 4 years. And during that time, he obviously became close to Mary Hooker. And they were married in the Hooker home in 1644 in Hartford. Much went on in that early period. Mary Hooker, as a 12-year-old, walking from Cambridge to Connecticut, 16-year-old woman, having Roger Newton come in to live with the family, and then marry 4 years later.
1: Jason, here you are, a Massachusetts resident. Did this in retirement, started off as a family, you know, lineage project, got to the point of where it is, and at some point, as you said to me before we started recording, you're not a Connecticut resident. This is not your responsibility to make Connecticut sit up and do something about preserving the old Connecticut Trail. But if you had a magic wand and could make things sort of begin and go into place and happen, what would be the next steps in terms of taking all of this

0: working all this information and doing something with it?
1: I'm going to suggest that here we are 390 years out from the anniversary of the settlement of the Connecticut colony. That means in the next 10 years, folks in Connecticut might want to do something to celebrate a portion of their heritage in the 400th anniversary. One of the ways that that could be honored would be forming a Connecticut Heritage Greenway that connects many of the wondrous places that I was fortunate to discover that give you that sense of experiencing the land as those pioneers may have experienced it, and also connects importantly to the heritage of the native people who lived in these lands for thousands of years before the arrival of those first settlers. For the people of Connecticut to go out and explore and experience some of the places along this route so that they can appreciate what has been preserved and is there for them and for future generations to experience. That would be my wish.
0: Connecticut has a National Heritage Corridor. It's called the Last Green Valley. We did a podcast episode on it previously. In fact, the Old Connecticut Path passes through the Last Green Valley. Could the state host its own heritage corridor? Well, I've had the privilege of visiting several parts of the Old Connecticut Path, and personally, I'd say it's worthy of preservation and protection so that this story can be told to future generations and they'll have a chance to actually walk in those same woods and experience it for themselves. As a postscript, Jason found the path on his own, cobbling together ancient maps, tidbits of history from a variety of local sources, and he then compared his findings to the most authoritative examination on the trail that had been done in state history, which was the 1989 Connecticut Historic Commission study I talked about earlier. Well, he said he was pleasantly surprised to learn that, with just one really tiny exception, his findings of where the path actually went lined up with what the Connecticut Historic Commission had found independently.
2: For more amazing tales from off and on Connecticut's beaten path, visit Mike's website at amazingtalesct.com and join us next time on The Voice of Connecticut, WICC 600.
0: That wraps up this episode of Amazing Tales from off and on Connecticut Beaten Path.
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2: 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Weather update.
10: Sunny and less humid this afternoon with a gusty breeze near 80. Tonight mainly clear near 60. Monday sunny near 80. I'm meteorologist Paul Piorek on WICC.
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11: Because it is kind of tricky. I mean, you know, I got one like 4 years ago. This is how we first met. You came to my house. My wife got me a pizza class. You came and taught me how to use it. And it comes with an instruction manual.
12: It's one of the worst things that ever happened to me.
11: Look where we've come since.

0: All right, episode 63 of Chartered New Haven Pizza Show. What's going on? It's Kevin Begley, Frank Zapsky. We are less than a month away from the fourth year of the Connecticut Pizza and Brew Fest with Connecticut Basement Systems. I like a little drum roll there on the table. Very exciting. We're getting down to the home stretch, Frank.
1: There's no turning back now, Kevin.
0: Right. We've been having meetings every week. We got one today.
1: Right after this.
0: Yeah. So we're setting up that Pizza Fest. It's going to be awesome. We're going to go through some of the questions we've been getting. So we've been getting emails, we've been getting Facebook comments, DMs on Instagram. So we're going to go through a bunch of that in this episode. And before that, we're going to talk about some topics that we've been meaning to get to, because we've had guests the past couple episodes. Different places that are going to be at the Pizza Fest.
1: People actually want to be here.
0: Right. Yeah, to be our guest. Be our guest. Okay, so the first, we've been putting off these topics a little bit, so I kind of want to cover them. The first one, we talked about this on a recent episode before we actually tried it. The Trader Joe's viral Detroit-style pizza. So I brought this up to you, and you hadn't heard of it at the time. And since then, we've both tried it. So we went and got it. We tried it. I tried it, like a month ago. And you said you tried it as well. So I want to give our honest review on the Trader Joe's Detroit-style frozen pizza. You go first.
1: So I don't like to diss anyone, you know, but I'll tell you that I was disappointed in the nicest words as I possibly can. And you know me pretty well. I won't give you my complete opinion on it.
0: Right.
1: But it's just disappointing. It looked like a Detroit pizza.
0: Yep.
1: And it set up like a Detroit pizza, but it was, it was grade school.
0: Underwhelming.
1: Friday during Lent, you know, square or rectangle pizza.
0: Yeah.
1: That's what it was.
0: Yeah, it really was. And yeah, I was a little confused when I opened the box because they had that little silver.
1: I was too.
0: Like pan with it.
1: Yeah.
0: And I'm like, wait, am I supposed to use this? And so you open it up, and you're right. It looks pretty good when it's there. Now it's hard to have frozen pizza be really good. I mean, let's be honest. Like,
1: sure.
0: The only ones that really live up to it are like Carmine's, who makes them and sends them to the grocery stores, but they make them at their pizzeria. So that is a little different. The big box, you know, sort of big company type frozen pizzas, national brands. It's hard to make it really good because at the end of the day, it's still frozen pizza. You know,
1: right
0: now. I had a little higher expectation because this was like going viral and everyone was saying like,
1: yeah,
0: it's so
1: you,
0: good.
1: You oversold it.
0: Kevin. I oversold it. Yeah. So I got confused and I was like, what is this little tray? Like, am I supposed to cook it on it? So I ended up putting that on a baking sheet, putting it in the tray. Cause I'm like, oh, maybe it's for a reason. It'll crisp it up a little bit.
1: Yeah.
0: And then I made sure to cook it. I went by the box instructions. I didn't want to do it my own way.
1: Me
0: because
1: too.
0: Then I feel like I would have been, you know, almost, you know, it would have been cheating almost.
1: Right.
0: So I said, I'm going to do it the way they tell me on the box, put it in. The only thing I did different is I did the broiler, your little trick with the broiler to crisp it up.
1: Yep.
0: And it crisped up a little bit, but not really. It was still very spongy, chewy.
1: Yeah. There's a word in Italian called mouchard. It was mouchard. That's what it was.
0: Now, you've been making Detroit style lately. So you're kind of comparing it to a really good Detroit style. So that's it was already starting behind the eight ball with you.
1: Yeah. And I even doctored it up. I put a little oil on, I put a little fresh, pecorino Romano.
0: Okay.
1: And, I did exactly what you did. I followed the instructions. I followed the directions. I was a little bit, I couldn't immediately figure out that, but I'm like, okay, well, that's how they're going to get the bake on it. So the heat is going to attract to that little container. But the bottom line is, no bueno.
0: Yeah.
1: You know, listen, my daughter, I didn't even buy them. My daughter bought them. So, she asked me, because she was away, she asked me how they were. And I'm like, oh, they weren't really that good. And she even confirmed it. Listen, there's Trader Joe's and there's New Haven Pizza School and Chard. And the point being is that they're a little bit bigger than we are.
0: Right.
1: But.
0: And like for kids, like I get it. Like so what we did was we cut it up almost like an appetizer into like little squares and just kind of pulled from it. So yeah, it's fine for that. But if you're looking for like a really good Detroit style, you know, frozen pizza. Now I haven't seen any other frozen Detroit style pizzas really. But it that style is really hard to do frozen, I feel like too. Cause to make that the crispy on the outside and kind of that airy on the inside is a tough, tough thing to make happen when you're doing frozen pizza.
1: I mean, the tough part about all that frozen stuff, I'm going to call it the really commercial frozen stuff, because even Zuppardi's and Carmine's, you know, they're obviously in a lot of places, but they're still hand built.
0: Yeah.
1: You know,
0: real ingredients. They're just freezing it at the pizzeria and sending it out.
1: Right.
0: Yeah.
1: So, you know, it is what it is. You know, if I was over someone's house and I'm like, hey, we got this Detroit pizza from Trader Joe's, I probably would eat it.
0: Right.
1: Would I go out and buy it again or eat it again? No.
0: All right. That's our verdict on the Trader Joe's pizza. Worth trying. You should try it yourself and let us know what you think if you're watching and listening.
1: Absolutely.
0: But that brings us to the next thing about pizza in the summertime. Now, I've overheard a lot of people, now that we're in July, talking about, and it's ironic because we have the Pizza Fest coming up too. Well,
1: that's what I was going to say, but I didn't want to.
0: Yeah. So, but I'm going to defend it. I've heard people say, like, you eat pizza in the summertime? And I'm like, what are you talking about? Yeah. I eat pizza all year round. I don't care. It's not a seasonal food in my mind. Like, pizza places are open all the time. You know, kids have baseball games on Friday nights in the spring or summer league or whatever it is. You're getting pizza. Maybe you don't feel like cooking. You order a pizza. Most of the time, you're eating it in the house. Sometimes you eat it outside. Sometimes there's a pizza truck, you know, at a festival, whatever you're at.
1: Yep.
0: But for some reason, now, I get it with other hot foods, like soups. I don't really eat soups in the summertime, no. Besides, like, clam chowder. But pizza, even though it's hot, like, it's hot right when you get it, and then it kind of gets to room temperature, you know?
1: Yeah, I agree. You know, like, sports are seasonal, and I always say that pizza is our sport in Connecticut. It's 12 months out of the year.
0: Yeah.
1: You know, it's game on. 12 months out of the year, 52 weeks out of the year. Yeah. You know, if you probably grafted and charted it, if you possibly could, you probably see, you know, ups and downs of consumption.
0: Yeah.
1: But I would say, as a general rule, I agree with you 100%. There's no off season, at all for pizza. And if anything, my guess, if I was a betting man, is that the summer you might actually see an increase,
0: yeah,
1: because you've got a lot of people doing things together with families, and that it's really more of a family food.
0: Yeah, and I think the not wanting to cook with kids being home from school in the summertime is probably a big part of it too.
1: Yeah.
0: You know, if it's a Friday night, you just order a bunch of pizzas. You know, that's a little easier to do than, you know, during the school year. You know, you're not ordering pizza. And it's easy to order for a big group. So, like, if you have a bunch of people over on the weekend, whatever it might be. But, yeah, I agree. Like, certain food, like lobster rolls, for example, I only eat those in the summertime. Like, seafood restaurants have them all year round. But,
1: yeah.
0: But I only eat them in the summer.
1: Yep.
0: That's just, like, a personal preference. Whereas pizza, I've never thought of it as seasonal. So, I thought that was kind of funny. You know, I was even up on Cape Cod over the 4th of July, and we had pizza one night.
1: Oh, boy. And how'd that go?
0: It wasn't bad. There's a place that is
1: in the Commons.
0: I've been up there. It's sort of near the Commons. It's in, like, the Pompanesset area. I know there's certain places that are good and certain places that aren't good. I've been up there enough at this point that I know which places are decent. Now, are you getting world class pizza? No, but for the Cape, I know which ones are worth it.
1: Yeah.
0: Yeah. But yeah, pizza year round food in my book.
1: I've had some of the worst pizza ever in my life at the Cape.
0: Really?
1: And I love the Cape. We won't go any farther than that. But yeah, so I agree. No off season for pizza without question. And that's where I'm sticking there.
0: Now, something that I think was probably in the summertime, correct me if I'm wrong, but I saw a post you put up on Facebook about the pizza fritta.
1: Frita.
0: Frita.
1: Pizza frita.
0: Pizza frita. And yeah, that's how you originally got, like, started in your whole journey of pizza back in the 80s, right? Tell me that story of the picture you posted.
1: So the story of the picture I posted was, I posted a picture of a pizza frite fried dough. And you can buy it two ways. One with sauce and cheese, or the other one is with confectionery sugar. So it's either a dinner or a dessert.
0: Yeah.
1: Or some people got both, for one for dinner, one for dessert. It's really, if you look in the history of pizza, it's one of the things that the immigrants, even when they were in Italy, did a lot more than baked pizza. Because if you think about it, to make the baked pizza, you have to have an oven.
0: Right.
1: And a lot of these immigrants didn't have really much. So it was a lot easier to get a pot and some lard or some oil and fry it up, if that makes sense.
0: Yeah, totally makes sense.
1: So, yeah, I mean, there was a picture of a pizza ticket back from the 80s. My buddy Tom Stone, shout out to Tommy Stone, from West Haven and Notre Dame. His parents, I believe they were the ones who sold the tickets. So had a bunch of them.
0: Yeah.
1: Yeah. So that's how I started. It was 1 week out of the year.
0: Yep.
1: All the Catholic churches in at least what's called West Haven, but they were all over Connecticut, all over New England.
0: Yeah.
1: You know, they had carnivals once a week, every year. Our week was always 4th of July.
0: Oh, okay.
1: So me and a couple of my buddies, the Grillo boys, we would go in every morning, get the dough going.
0: Nice.
1: We would grate the cheese. We would make the sauce. And then we would leave, come back around 5 o'clock, because I think the carnival started at 6. And we'd be out there frying pizza and ladling it and selling it. And it was...
0: That's like your original pizza fest.
1: Yeah, 100%. And I could envision myself in the back corner. I know where the pizza tent was. It was the same place every year.
0: Do they still do those carnivals now or no?
1: I think they're all gone.
0: Yeah. But that's such a great memory, because then you went on to obviously make pizza and stuff. I feel like, have we had pizza fritta at the pizza fest in the past?
1: I think we did a couple of years ago. I think one of the Bernardo family, the one of the sisters had a fried dough truck.
0: Oh, okay.
1: And I'm pretty sure that we did have that. I don't think she does it anymore.
0: We should. I don't know if anyone's going to have it this year, but we should do an episode where you make me some pizza fritas.
1: Yeah.
0: Because I've never had it. I've had the dessert version, obviously, at fairs and carnivals and stuff like that with the powdered sugar. But I've never had the real pizza one. I need to try that.
1: Well, I'll tell you, and we're obviously going to do it, but real simple. If you take my dough recipe.
0: Yeah.
1: So instead of making 300 gram dough balls, you make 1, 2, 3, 4, you make 650 gram dough balls. And you basically take a pan, you put some vegetable oil in it, probably about halfway, 375, 400-ish, or say medium to 3/4 hot. And you let it start to, you know, you let it heat up 15, 20 minutes, the oil, and you literally stretch the dough like you know how to stretch it, and you put it in the frying pan.
0: Oh, okay.
1: And it browns.
0: And then that's it.
1: That's it. You turn it over a couple times. The one thing about the pizza frites or fried dough is that, like with our pizza that we make, pizza goes on room temperature, cooks in the oven. Well, you've got to obviously warm up some sauce.
0: Yeah.
1: So that's the only bigger, you know, it's the obviously you're gonna warm up the sauce baked.
0: for the frites,
1: right?
0: Pizza frites,
1: exactly. Frita,
0: and then it's pecorino on top.
1: Yeah, or Parmesan, you know, whatever Parmesan, hard. Yeah. And so, to that note, the woman that ran the whole place for us, she was an old Italian immigrant woman. And when we were good boys, which means we didn't give her a heart attack, she would make us stuffed pizza feet or little stuffed calzones.
0: Oh, nice.
1: And what I found out was that is really traditional in Italy.
0: Oh.
1: So we would, you know, we would stretch out the dough for the pizza feet. We put some bregotta in there, some mozzarella, some salt and pepper. She'd fold it over.
0: Yeah.
1: Kind of like, a calzone, and we would go out and we would fry them before people came, and it was a real treat.
0: That sounds delicious.
1: It was really good. It's a fried calzone.
0: Yeah.
1: That's what it is.
0: That's awesome. Well, I got to try one of those. We're going to do that in one of these episodes after Pizza
1: Absolutely.
0: Fest. There were some famous faces in New Haven. This happens all the time, but this one kind of went viral. Two of the Yankees superstars, Aaron Judge, Giancarlo Stanton, were at Modern in New Haven a couple weeks ago, and I saw the picture, and now I'm a Red Sox fan, so I see that picture, and I'm like, ugh, what are these guys doing in New Haven? Like, New Haven's, in my mind, is more northern Connecticut. Like, go back down to Fairfield County. And then in my head, I'm like, it was the weekend that the Yankees were playing the Red Sox up in Boston. And I'm like, wait.
1: They probably.
0: Are they on the way up there? Like, that seems weird, though. And it was like, it was one of the days, I think it was like the Friday night or something.
1: Yeah.
0: So the games were already happening. I'm like, did they come down here? Yeah. And then I looked it up and researched it, and they're both on the injured list. They're both out. But then I was like, wait, even though they're on the injured list, they don't travel with the team. They're just going to get pizza? I guess that's the best time to get pizza when you're an injured athlete.
1: Well, there was some controversy, too. I saw some of the comments, because I guess Aaron Judge is a big guy. And the person he was standing next to isn't, you know, there's all kinds of conspiracy theories.
0: Yeah.
1: I'm not a baseball guy at all. I don't care about the Yankees or the Red Sox or whoever else. I don't really care. I hate to break it to you.
0: Yeah.
1: I used to be when I was younger. I still have all my old baseball cards. But I mean, obviously I know who Aaron Judge is.
0: Right.
1: But yeah, I mean, it was it was, you know, it's cool.
0: Yeah, I just thought it was funny that it's like in season and they're like going to get the pizza. They probably said to each other, like, we're injured. We can't go anyway. So, like, let's go get some pizza in New Haven. Because they never get to do it otherwise because baseball's like such a long season. Like, they got to stay in shape. But now that they're injured, they're like, let's do it. Let's go on a food tour.
1: The question is, did they bring it back to their teammates?
0: Right, I don't know.
1: Yeah, I don't know.
0: Yeah, I don't think so. I do know the Red Sox swept the Yankees. Even though the Red Sox are terrible this year, that weekend, they won all four games, I think it was. So that was a little bright spot in the season for the Red Sox. But we'll save that for our baseball podcast. This is still pizza. So let's move on to the Pizza Fest. So Connecticut Pizza and Brew Fest, August 2nd. It's coming up soon, less than a month. 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So thank you to them. 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Now, we've gotten questions. You know, every year we start getting people emailing. They send us DMs. You know, how do we get tickets? Where do we get tickets? What are the prices? So I wrote down a bunch of the questions, and we're going to go through them and give the answers. So now we have meetings every week about this Pizza Fest, which we were joking at the beginning of the episode.
1: Went from months to weeks now.
0: Yeah, we have one coming up. So we're constantly, you know, hammering down these details right up until the day of the Pizza Fest.
1: Oh, yeah.
0: So, you know, some of these things might change by the time the Pizza Fest comes. But for the most part, we have a lot of the details ready.
1: Well, that was a pretty good disclaimer right there.
0: Well, you never know. You know, these things are ever changing. So let's go to the first question. Let's see. Pizza Fest questions. Okay. If I buy VIP, this has been a big question. If I buy VIP, what do I get? How is it different from GA? If you've never been to the Pizza Fest in the past, this is the fourth year we've done it. The VIP ticket, which is $50, gets you in an hour early normally. We actually extended that this year to an hour and a half early.
1: I thought you were going to let me answer the question.
0: Go ahead.
1: No, I'm just kidding. We'll do every other one. Oh, yeah, but yeah, okay. Keep going. You're on a roll. I just had to give you a hard time.
0: But talk about the VIP a little bit. Like, you know, we've seen it in the past. You know, people love that because, you know, the crowds do show up, obviously, for GA. So you get a little early access.
1: Yeah, I mean, it's $50 a person. It's an hour and a half, basically, of eating pretty much all the pizza you can eat. And I believe free beverage samples.
0: Yep, it's free cheese samples. So like all the pizza trucks are ready with free cheese samples so you can try them all, which I always say, if you're going to try a new pizza place, try the cheese first.
1: Yeah.
0: Because then you get a gauge of how their pizza is. And then once it opens up to GA at 1 o'clock, they can serve whatever they want on their menu.
1: Right.
0: Now, we had Mackenzie in here from the parlor in Stratford, and he said
1: he let the cat out.
0: He was like, yeah, we're supposed to serve those, you know, sample slices. But he's like, I was just cooking up pizzas. So you might get lucky, and some of these places might serve you a real slice. So that's another little tidbit for VIP. But yes, you do get the free beverage samples all day, but in the VIP as well.
1: Yeah, I mean, the big thing, there's two big things. One, you get in there before everyone else, so the line's a lot shorter. And two, you get basically eat as much pizza as you can for free. Well, not for free, for your ticket in an hour. And then obviously you could stay the whole rest of the fest. You're not going to get kicked out.
0: Right. That was another question that kept coming in. Like, do I have to leave at one? It's like, no. You buy that VIP, you're there with us the whole day. Experiencing everything too. The live music, the panels, all that. We'll get to the details on that in a bit. Okay. So GA, what if I don't want to pay $50? I pay $10.
1: $10.
0: $10 is a great price. I mean, what can $10 is almost the price of a coffee nowadays at some of these coffee places. Now GA. So if I buy GA, what does that get me, Frank?
1: GA basically gets you in the door, baby.
0: Yep.
1: It gets you a day out from your house. It gets you free music, live music. Who's the band this year?
0: Rum Runners.
1: So
0: the best. That was a question too. So I got a little more on them coming up. Yeah. And the question about the slices, so $10.
1: $3
0: a slice.
1: Cheese slices. Mozzarella. Right.
0: Yep. And, you know, $3 a slice, it's pretty good when you think about if you're going to these pizza places and you're almost paying, I keep saying you're almost paying for the convenience of all the places being in the same place. Because if you try to go to all these places in a weekend or in a month or whatever, you're driving all over creation going to them. And this way, they're all right there for you.
1: People either get it or they don't.
0: Right.
1: You know, I mean, $10 admission is basically pretty much giving it away. I'm going to tell a very short story. It has nothing to do with pizza, but it's relevant. I was in 7-Eleven a couple days ago, and every once in a while I have a craving for a Häagen-Dazs ice cream, so I go to 7-Eleven, and I was there. So the gentleman in front of me, older gentleman, He's got a $100 bill in his hand, literally, you know, obviously cash, $100 bill, and he gets three packs of cigarettes.
0: Ooh.
1: Now, I didn't know what cigarettes cost, but it was like, I want to say $20 a pack.
0: Ugh.
1: Or something crazy like that.
0: Yeah.
1: And I'm saying to myself, you know, this just triggered this conversation. I'm like, this guy's paying almost $100 for three packs of cigarettes. And to your point, like $10 to get in is nothing.
0: For a full day event.
1: Yeah.
0: And that kind of leads to
1: half day.
0: I count it as a full day. I mean, so that leads to our next question. How long can I stay at the festival for? So if you do VIP, 11:30 to 4, 4 is the end point. Now it kind of trickles out at the end. But in my mind, like you get there just a little bit before 11:30. If you have VIP, you stay till 4 o'clock. You're probably leaving by 4:30-ish. Like it is a half day, but that's like kind of a full day of entertainment and fun.
1: Yeah. I mean, I think, you know, the best scenario would be the VIP. You come, you eat the free sample slices. You also can taste. There are beverage samples as well.
0: Yeah, 21 correct? Plus, right.
1: Yeah, 21 yeah. plus for that.
0: Beer, seltzers, yeah.
1: So you go there, hour and a half, you do that. You watch the band, another hour, and rolling into the two things that I do, the demos.
0: Yeah, yeah. So real quick before that, people were asking who's going to be there. So, you know, now all this information is on the website as well.
1: Right.
0: So you can see it all there if you want to look it up, ConnecticutPizzaAndBrewFest.com. I'm going to go through the pizza trucks real quick. You know, we've talked about on episodes in the past that the first year we had like 25 trucks and it was like so many. So, and then the next year we kind of dialed it back to like 12 and it wasn't enough. So now we settled around 16.
1: Yeah.
0: So I think it's the sweet spot. So we got Alphonse's Italian Street Food.
1: AJ, baby.
0: Love it. Big Green Truck Pizza, who have been there every year, I think.
1: They started it all.
0: Yeah. Colony Grill's there this year. They've been there some years and not others. I think they were there last year.
1: I'm so happy to have Colony.
0: I am a Colony fan. I go every year on my birthday, which is coming up, by the way.
1: I like Colony.
0: Yeah.
1: I couldn't eat it all the time.
0: Yeah, it's a different style pizza. You know, that's the best part of this pizza fest. It's not just all one style. You can try a bunch of different ones. That's the bar style that I kind of grew up on in Massachusetts.
1: Bingo.
0: Frank Pepe Pizzeria, of course.
1: Yeah.
0: They're going to be there. Grand Beats. I mean, these are like heavy hitters who are going to be there with Grand and Pepe's. Little Italy Pizza Truck. Love mm-hmm. them. Our buddy who was just on, Inferno of Beats out of Wallingford. That kid, Mike, is his name? Yeah. He's like the future of pizza, I think. He's like 21 years old, running those pizza trucks. It's great.
1: He's super impressive. A fine young man. He gets the business side of it, which a lot of people don't.
0: Yeah.
1: And, you know, it's cool to see someone like him who's got obviously a lot of passion.
0: Yeah.
1: You know, and he's in a short amount of time. I mean, he's growing it pretty big. So.
0: Yeah. If you haven't watched that episode yet, go watch it before.
1: And his pizza's fantastic.
0: Yeah, it's good. Go watch it before the Pizza Fest, and then you can see him at the Pizza Fest. Nona Lucia's, am I saying that right? Nona Lucia's Delicious. Great name.
1: Yeah. So I've never tried that, but in talking with them, they're like little dough bites. Maybe dough donuts.
0: Almost
1: something.
0: Like a pizza frite that you're talking about.
1: I think very similar. And I really want to try those because she showed me some pictures of what she does. And
0: I'm excited about that.
1: It's really good.
0: And then really good. Slice of New Haven, who won Best Slice a few years ago.
1: Yep. Shout out to Vinny.
0: Yeah, Vinny. So they're going to be there. By the way, we'll go back to the QR codes on the tables to vote.
1: Yeah.
0: You just do a text vote. We didn't have that last year.
1: We had a little controversy last year.
0: How do we vote? Where do we go? So it'll be a little simpler this year. The Parlor, a pizza joint. Mackenzie, we had him on the show a few episodes ago, too. That's a great conversation, great episode if you want to go watch that. Mackenzie also has been there pretty much from the start.
1: Yeah.
0: Una Dolce Vita. That's the pizzeria in the Amp. So if you've ever gone to a concert there and you go get those slices right, it's like right near like the beer garden area on the right side.
1: Yeah, to the right of the stage.
0: Yep. So they're with us every single year. Great pizza there. Zupardi's of Beats. Another huge one out of West Haven. Mr. West Haven right here. You know Zupardi's, of course.
1: Grew up on Zupardi's.
0: Yeah. And that truck, I love going to Zupardi's, the actual pizzeria, because it just feels like the old days. And it's got those wooden booths.
1: Yeah.
0: Oh, it's the best. But there's something about the pizza truck that has the crunch of the slice coming right out of the truck. Oh, it's so good. So Zupardi's, another heavy hitter going to be there. It's going to be awesome.
1: Yeah, I mean, we've got, you know, anyone... especially on the truck side, you know, we've got the big dogs coming. We always do. And the one thing that I really have a lot of pride in is outside of doing it with you guys is, you know, I have several of the pizza truck owners come up to me and tell me, whether it's during, before, or after, they really enjoy coming to our event.
0: Yeah.
1: You know, there's a lot of events that they go to just because they kind of have to, need to, but a lot of people truly enjoy coming up, coming to our event. So that makes me feel good.
0: Yeah, it's always good when the pizza places are happy, like during the event too. Like they're not just showing up just to, you know, just because they have to,
1: yeah,
0: you know,
1: yeah.
0: Which is awesome. And then the brewery side of it, the brew part, now it's not just beer. It's a mix of all different beverages, 21 plus. You'll get a bracelet with your ID at the front. So some of the breweries, now these kind of become little last minute ones because you know how these breweries work. There's so many brew fests. They have their own breweries that they're running. So sometimes they'll you know, lock in a couple days before or the week before. But the list so far, some of the big ones, Bad Sons Beer Company, brewery out of the Valley. They're fantastic. Berlinetta Brewing out of Bridgeport, Down East Cider, Dudley Town Brewing Company, New Belgium, Pizza Wine. Remember we talked about Pizza Wine on the show?
1: They're coming, baby.
0: They're coming. Pizza, the little canned pizza wine to go with your slices. That's the best. I can't wait to try that. Ripe Juice Bar. That's like the mixer that people make margaritas and, you know, rum punches and all that. They're going to be sampling. Sierra Nevada, obviously a huge brand. Spikedale, the Long Drink. Those have become popular lately. So, and then many more. We still have people getting signed up. So there'll be definitely a lot of places to quench your thirst at the Pizza Fest.
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1: From ABC News, I'm Chuck Sievertson. Spain beats Argentina to win the 2026 World Cup 1-0 in extra time before a huge crowd in East Rutherford, New Jersey. The reaction in Madrid. Up on the podium with Spain's King Felipe and Mexican President Claudia Sheinbaum awarding medals to the winning players, President Trump. Another U.S. service member's death this weekend in the Middle East is announced by the U.S. military. Says it happened in northern Iraq yesterday during a controlled detonation of an unexploded downed Iranian drone. The U.S. military says unidentified remains have been located in the search for a missing U.S. service member in Jordan, where two others were killed in an Iranian strike on Friday.
2: Jordan's army saying in a statement Sunday, three missiles launched from Iran fell in several locations in the country. Democratic Senator Mark Warner calling the, quote, war of choice a disaster.
3: It has been a disaster militarily. It has been a disaster in terms of how we're viewed around the world. It has been a disaster to our friends and the allies who question whether we will keep our promises.
2: President Trump now looking to expand the Russian sanctions bill, writing on his social media account, quote, Republicans should add Iran to the bill. Marcus Moore, ABC News, London.
1: Oil prices are higher again as the war with Iran escalates. U.S. oil is trading at $85, up more than 3%. Global oil is at $91 a barrel, up 3%. The national average of a gallon of regular gasoline is $3.96, according to Gas Buddy, up 14 cents from the last week. Stock futures slightly lower. Dow futures are down 95 points. Israeli Prime Minister Netanyahu comes to New York City for the UN General Assembly in September. Mayor Mamdani would like to order his arrest, if it's legal, as a war criminal, he tells the New York Times.
4: Look, I believe that Prime Minister Netanyahu belongs in The Hague. He's a war criminal who has been charged by the International
1: Chuck
4: Criminal
1: Sievertson,
4: Court.
1: ABC News.
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1: A hunt for a suspected shooter after gunfire in downtown Tucson, Arizona's entertainment district overnight. 10 people wounded, says Officer Frank Magus.
7: There's a number of victims who were struck by gunfire. As I understand, many of them were struck in extremities. However, additional responding officers were able to immediately render aid to them using individual first aid kits.
1: Says police body cam footage will help investigators. Ryan Fox won the British Open golf tournament with a 12-foot birdie putt in the final hole. After a few days of relief, smoke from Canadian and Minnesota wildfires is back in Chicago, where ABC's Lizette Nunez is.
8: Our current air quality is down to unhealthy, to in some isolated spots, very unhealthy. And so we do have that wildfire smoke that moved back into the area. It's just not nearly as bad as it was on Thursday. But still, everyone should be limiting their time outside today with that category at unhealthy for all, not just sensitive groups.
1: Latest on the wildfires. While there may be enthusiasm for artificial intelligence that hasn't dwindled much on Wall Street,
9: investors will be looking to see if AI-related shares recover after sinking Friday on fears of overvaluation and Chinese competition. Earnings season continues after hearing from banks last week. This week, the focus shifts to tech, industrial, and consumer giants like Tesla, Alphabet, Intel, IBM, General Motors, and Verizon.
1: ABC's Dave Packer on what to expect, perhaps, from Wall Street. Chuck Sievertson, ABC News.
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17: I'm Greg Bell, and we begin with a married couple comedy. And then later, it's our weekly visit with the adventures of Superman. George Burns and Gracie Allen met while working on the stages of vaudeville, and they got married in 1926. Came to radio half a dozen years later. Joining them in this episode, the very interactive announcer Bill Goodwin. Bea Benaderet as Blanche Morton. And be sure to listen for Gunsmoke's Doc Adams, Howard McNear, as Uncle John. 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

0: with yours truly, Bill Goodwin, B. Benaderet, Howard McNear, Hal March, Harry Lubin, and the Amadent Orchestra. For healthy laughter, it's George and Gracie. And for healthier teeth, for fewer cavities, it's Amadent Toothpaste. Since her return from Europe last week, Gracie has been the center of attraction among her neighbors. We find her now telling Blanche Morton all about Paris.
1: Oh, Blanche, I adored Paris. It's so gay and romantic.
2: Well, Gracie, it's sure good to see you. Or as the French would say, je suis enchantée.
1: Is that what that means, good to see you?
2: Uh-huh.
1: Gee, I slapped 12 Frenchmen for saying that to me.
2: Tell me about those Frenchmen, Gracie. Are they really, you know...
1: Oh, they sure are, Blanche.
2: It must be fun there.
1: Oh, yes. It's like being in a country full of Bill Goodwins.
2: They're romantic, huh?
1: Are they? If your husband isn't with you every minute, well...
2: Oh, I'll bet George was fit to be tied.
1: Yeah, I wish I'd thought of it.
2: Gracie, do those Frenchmen really eat snails?
1: No, I don't think so, Blanche. They couldn't eat snails and work that fast. Why, in France, even men in their 60s are romantic.
2: Sexagenarians?
1: Well, I wouldn't go that far, but they're romantic. Gee, Blanche, I wish our husbands had some French blood.
2: Yeah, or any other kind.
1: You know, George used to be very romantic when we were first married.
2: Ha, that's husbands for you. During the honeymoon, they're so gallant, so dashing. But look how they wind up.
1: I can't even wind George up.
2: Remember when your husband used to rush home from work and greet you with those three little words?
1: Oh, George still greets me with three little words. What's for dinner?
2: Just like my Harry. First thing when he gets in the house, the lid comes off the pot.
1: Oh, you're lucky. George leaves his hat on.
2: I'll bet those Frenchmen aren't like that, are they, Gracie?
1: Oh, no, Blanche. They're so charming and romantic. When you sit down to have dinner, they bow and kiss your hand.
2: Does George ever kiss your hand before dinner?
1: With his appetite, I'd be afraid to let him try.
2: What happens to a husband anyway? The first year, the fire in his heart burns as brightly as the fire in the furnace.
1: Yeah, then along comes Father Time and John L. Lewis, and they both go out.
2: Yeah. If every year of marriage could only be like the first year.
1: Mm-hmm. We ought to pass a law. A law that says a marriage license is only good for 1 year.
2: 1 year?
1: Yeah. And then if a man wanted to keep his wife, he'd have to renew it, like a dog license.
2: Yes.
1: But in order to renew it, he'd have to court his wife all over again, have a date with her, and ask her to marry him.
2: Well, it's a fine idea, Gracie, but our husbands will never do it.
1: They'll have to. I'll make it a law. The Taft Gracie Law.
2: What's Taft got to do with it?
1: Nothing, but he's in all the laws. I'll write to Congress and get a government appropriation of $100 million to put it over.
2: Oh, you wouldn't need that much.
1: I know that, but I also know our government. If they can't give away big chunks, they won't fool with it.
2: Well, Gracie, you can't force a man to be romantic. You've got to be subtle about it.
1: Well, do you think that would work on George?
2: Well, sure. Now, look, did you buy a negligee in Paris?
1: Yeah, oh, a beautiful one, all black lace.
2: Well, try that on George.
1: Oh, Blanche, with his figure.
2: No, Gracie, you wear the negligee.
1: Oh, that's a wonderful idea. Oh, wait till George sees me in that negligee.

0: Oh, George, I've been waiting for you. Look at me. Well, darling?
1: What's for dinner?
0: George, is that all you have to say?
1: No. I hope your Uncle John has gone back to San Francisco. He keeps eating the pickles. And you know how I love a pickle before dinner. I better go and see if
0: he... No, George, wait.
1: What is it?
0: Look, my lips are puckered. Doesn't that give you an idea?
1: You've been eating the pickles, too.
0: Look at me. You haven't even noticed what I'm wearing.
1: Oh, yeah. You better take that nightgown off. You'll get pickle juice on it.
0: It's not a nightgown. It's a negligee.
1: Well, here. Slip on my coat. You'll freeze.
0: George, all I need to keep me warm is a pair of arms.
1: That's silly. Take the whole coat.
0: Oh, George, why can't you be romantic anymore? Why do you always treat me like we're married?
1: Because we are married. Fella pronounced us man and wife.
0: Well, he certainly spoiled a beautiful friendship.
1: Yeah, we were chums. Yes. I'm going out to get a pickle.
0: No, you're not.
1: Why?
0: Well, you're going to court me. You're going to take me out on a date and ask me to marry you.
1: Are you crazy or something? I did that 16 years ago.
0: Well, I want you to do it again.
1: What for?
0: To put a little fire into your heart.
1: Let me eat a pickle. That'll do it.
0: Of romance. I want to recapture the thrill of our courtship. I want you to be the same dashing lover who swept me off my feet.
1: Look, honey, it's a time for everything. I'm at the pickle age now. I only hope that they didn't...
2: Hey. Well. Look who's here.
0: Oh, hello, Uncle John.
2: Oh, it's nice to see you two together. Oh, it's nice. What's doing?
0: Well, I'm trying to build a fire under George.
2: Oh. What a strange place for a man to get cold.
1: Gracie, would you leave the room for a moment? I want to talk to Uncle John alone.
0: Well, that's fine. No romance for your wife, but the minute Uncle John walks in the room...
1: Go.
0: Oh, yeah, I can take a hint.
1: Now, look, Uncle John. When I invited you to stay here last week, I thought you were our sponsor, the man who makes Amadent toothpaste.
2: Oh, but I'm not. Oh, I wish I were. Oh, I love Amadent. Oh, it's so... It makes your teeth so... Oh, it's good, I tell you.
1: Yes, well, we all like it. But getting back to you living here, there's an old saying, two is company and three is a crowd.
2: Oh, that's a nice saying. Oh, I like it. Oh, two's company and three's... Oh, that's a Darby-do.
1: Look, so one of us has to pack up and go to San Francisco. That would leave two.
2: Yeah. Oh, but we'd miss you, George. Oh, we'd miss you a lot. Oh, we like you. Oh, even Mr. Purvis likes you.
1: That's something else I want to talk to you about. Your friend, Mr. Purvis.
2: Oh, he's a strong, rugged man, Mr. Purvis. He wakes up by himself in the morning. He sleeps in the park, you know.
1: Yeah. I know he sleeps in the park, but he eats here. Every time I walk into the kitchen, he's eating.
2: Oh, he's a proud man, Mr. Purvis. Oh, he's very proud. I tell him he can owe us for the food, but no, sir. He refuses to owe any man. He insists we give it to him outright. Oh, he's proud.
1: Proud. He's a proud man, Mr. Purvis. And he's neat, too. Yes.
2: Oh, so that reminds me, I must run out and get the latest paper for Mr. Purvis. Oh, he doesn't like to sleep under yesterday's paper. Oh, he's neat.
1: Yes.
2: Oh, he's not. But I'll see you later.
1: Yes. What a house full of screwballs. Well, I'm going to the kitchen and get a pickle. From time to time in every climb, blessings come from above. A summer name to all this fame.
3: Please, not while I'm eating.
1: Purvis.
3: Sit down and have something to eat. These pickles are delicious.
1: They are, huh?
3: You know, you want to eat more, Burns. You don't look so good. You don't eat enough for a pigeon.
1: You don't leave enough for a pigeon. Now, look, Purvis, I'm a nice fellow. I don't want any trouble with anybody, but you're eating me out of house and home. Three meals a day, I hear. When I get up in the morning, all I get is a crust of bread, and you've eaten all the bacon and eggs. For lunch, I'm lucky to find a piece of lettuce in the refrigerator. Now, I don't begrudge a guy a handout. You could get a job and earn your own food. I work hard all day. I'd like to be able to eat when I come home at night.
4: So I'm asking you in a nice way to stay away and leave us alone. What do you say?
3: Huh?
4: What do you say?
3: You want to eat more, Burns. You don't look so good. See you later.
4: Gracie, you've got to tell your Uncle John to go back home. He and that Purvis are driving me nuts.
0: Well, if certain people would be more romantic to certain people, then certain people wouldn't need their uncles around to keep certain people from getting lonesome.
4: You mean if I go through with the second courtship business, you'll send them home?
0: Certain people catch on very quickly.
4: It's not hard when certain people hit them with a club. What do I have to do?
0: Well, we'll pretend we're single and you ask me for a date tonight.
4: Okay. How about a date tonight?
0: Oh, no, not like that. First, tell me you love me.
4: I love you.
0: You love me madly.
4: I love you madly.
0: Now, say it with feeling, like you meant it.
4: I love you madly.
0: Now, ask me for a date.
4: How about a date tonight?
0: How about a date tonight, darling?
4: How about a date tonight, darling?
0: Put some passion in it.
4: How about a date tonight, darling?
0: Now, let's hear the whole speech.
4: I love you madly. How about a date tonight, darling?
0: Sorry, I'm busy.
4: You're busy?
0: No, I'm not really. I just said that so you'd think I was very popular. Now, don't forget, you're going to propose tonight.
1: Just better get rid of your Uncle John.
0: Oh, come in.
5: Hi, Burns.
0: Oh, hello, Bill. Bill.
5: Dave, you got any plans for tonight?
0: I'm afraid so, Bill. Tonight is something I've been waiting for 16 years. George is going to ask me to marry him.
5: To marry him?
0: Mm.
5: Impetuous little beaver, isn't he?
4: It's a gag, Bill. Gracie wants me to court her again.
5: Oh.
4: It's so silly. I courted her 16 years ago.
0: But that courtship has grown cold.
5: If you think that one's cold, wait till you get this one.
1: Switching networks didn't slow you down a bit, did it?
0: George, I just had a sensational idea. We'll really make tonight's date just like old times. Bill, you can be Riley Jackson.
5: Who's Riley Jackson?
4: He was my rival for Gracie's hand. I guess you know who lost.
5: Yeah, Gracie.
4: That you could have left with NBC.
0: Riley Jackson was Mother's choice, Bill. He was the bartender, and every Saturday night when he came to call, he'd bring something for Mother.
5: Really? What did he bring?
0: Father.
4: Yeah, they were each carrying a load.
0: Well, how about it, Bill? Will you be George's rival?
5: Well, sure, Gracie, but do you need a rival for this character?
0: Well, of course. We're not married tonight, and if he tries to get fresh, you might have to hold him.
5: Well, couldn't I just prop him in the corner?
1: You know, working this stuff into a routine will kill him at the unemployment office.
0: Now, come on, boys. You're rivals, and you both want me to go out with you tonight. Start rivaling.
4: Okay. Well, go out with me, Gracie. We'll go to Sam's Delicatessen, where they've got great pickles.
6: Go with me, Gracie. We'll go up on Mulholland Drive and park in the moonlight. I can do better than George with one hand tied behind me.
0: Oh, tie both hands and I'll consider it.
6: Well, all right. I'll take you to Ciro's, then. The Mocambo, Romanoff's, the Brown Derby. How about it?
0: Well, where will you take me, George?
4: You'll love Sam's pickles.
0: Mine is hard to decide. Oh, I'll tell you what. Each of you kiss me, and then I'll make my decision.
4: Oh, no.
0: George. That's the way it actually happened. And besides, you've got nothing to worry about. I picked you, and I can't change history.
4: No. All right. Here's my kiss.
0: And now you, Riley Jackson.
6: Get ready, baby.
0: George?
4: What?
0: Let's do this over again, and this time you'll be Riley Jackson and Bill will be George.
4: Oh, no.
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11: Ever hear of the Taft-Gracie Law? Well, that's Gracie's new plan to keep romance alive in marriages. And it states that every year couples become single again, whereupon the husband must re-court his wife. On the promise that Gracie's Uncle John would move out, George has agreed. And we now find the Burnses having a date.
12: Oh, George, I enjoyed that movie. Humphrey Bogart is so wonderful.
13: Lauren Bacall is quite a dish, too. I'd like to talk to Bogart someday.
12: What about?
13: Well, a man is naturally curious to know what it's like to be married to a gorgeous, seductive siren.
12: I don't think our marriage is any of his business.
13: I'll quit while I'm ahead.
12: And besides, dear, we're not married tonight, remember?
13: I've been trying to forget.
12: Oh, now, George, we're going to have fun. We'll do everything just like we did on our first date. Come on, let's go into this drugstore.
13: Is that where I took you on our first date?
12: Mm-hmm. And, George, I want you to order the same thing tonight you ordered then. What a thrill when I got up to the diner. Oh, I'll do it again.
13: Yes.
12: What a thrill I got when you said to the man, one vanilla soda with two straws.
13: I couldn't order a soda with two straws now, Gracie. I'd be embarrassed to death.
12: Well, now you've got to. Everything must be exactly the same.
13: But, Gracie,
12: oh,
13: I'm...
12: please, George.
13: Oh, all right. Come on.
14: Hello, folks. Sit right down here.
13: Thanks.
14: Funny thing, two of those silly high school kids were just sitting there. What do you think they ordered? One soda with two straws. Did you ever hear of anything sillier than that? The whole time they were in here, I was trying to guess whether it was love or the 15 cents. Damn. Well, what would you folks like?
13: Ooh, us?
14: Sure.
12: Well, tell them what we'd like, George.
14: Yeah, what do you want?
13: A vanilla soda and two straws.
14: Well, anyhow, with you, Bud, I don't have to do any guessing.
13: Just get the soda, Bud, and never mind the conversation.
14: Okay. That was vanilla, wasn't it?
13: Yes.
14: You know, we serve a scoop of ice cream in our sodas.
13: So what?
14: So would you like two spoons, or will you wrestle her for that?
13: Get the soda.
12: Thanks for the soda, dear. I'm sorry you got into a fight with that clerk.
13: He got too fresh to suit me.
12: Well, you sure shut him up. When he said he'd knock you down, he didn't know who he was talking to.
13: No.
12: But when you got up...

0: You told them.
1: That big coward. Hitting a man with glasses.
0: Yeah, and he didn't even take the soda out of them.
1: Well, let's go home. I've had enough of this.
0: Oh, but darling, we haven't had our stroll in the park yet. That's the way you proposed to me, remember?
1: Gracie, I'm tired and my feet hurt.
0: Well, anyway, you want Uncle John to leave, don't you?
1: Well, okay, we'll go to the park. At least I can sit on a bench and rest my feet and feed the squirrels peanuts.
0: Feed the squirrels peanuts? When you've got me?
1: Well, I'll give them their choice. Let's go.

0: Oh, it's nice here in the park. I love being in the great out-of-doors with you, George. It makes me feel like Tarzan's mate. Ooh. Tarzan's mate.
1: I heard you the first time. That was an owl up in the tree.
0: Oh. You know, I've always thought of you as Tarzan, dear. Remember how I used to rest my head on your massive chest?
1: Yeah.
0: I'd like to rest my head on it now, but I can't. Your belt buckle hurts me.
1: I guess it has dropped a little.
0: Well, it's very becoming. The new quarters are much roomier.
1: Thanks.
0: Anyway, I still think of myself as Tarzan's mate. Tarzan's mate.
1: That was the owl again.
0: Nosy, isn't it?
1: Nosy owl, yes.
0: You're not acting very romantic, George.
1: I don't feel romantic.
0: Well, maybe I should have dated Riley Jackson.
1: Who?
0: There's that nosy owl again.
1: That was me. Who was it you should have dated?
0: Riley Jackson.
1: Who?
0: Riley Jackson.
1: That was the owl.
0: Now, that was the fellow who used to bring my father home.
1: I meant it was the owl that said who.
0: Oh, I thought you said it.
1: I said it the first time.
2: Who?
1: Me.
0: That was the owl.
1: For Pete's sake, let's go home.
0: No, wait, George, you haven't proposed to me yet.
1: I can't think of anything to say.
0: Well, get down on your knees and it'll come to you.
1: Oh, all right. Ooh, oh, boy. I feel like Al Jolson.
0: I wish you felt more like Larry Parks.
1: So do I.
0: Oh, my, this is so romantic.
1: If this is romantic, one of us is crazy. You know who your papa is. Gracie, I hear someone coming. Help me up.
0: Oh, it's Bill Goodwin.
1: He looks just like that owl.
0: Oh, and there's a girl with him. Match. Oh, hello, Bill.
3: Oh, it's George and Gracie. Folks, I'd like you to meet the girl, my one and only sweetheart. This is Miss Roberts.
4: No, no, my name is Bramford.
3: Oh, pardon me. I thought this was Tuesday.
1: Would you like to share this bench with us?
3: Well, George, we better find a bench of our own. See, I'm going to pop the question tonight.
1: Oh.
3: Come on, Peggy. We'll see you later, folks.
0: Oh, George, did you hear that? Bill's going to pop the question. Go hide under their bench and listen.
1: What? Hide?
0: Well, you'll learn how it's done by an expert.
1: Gracie, I wouldn't think of hiding under their bench. Bill might say something I shouldn't hear. Why, he might even... Wait here, kid.

0: Peggy, darling.
1: Yes, Bill, honey?
0: There's something I've been wanting to ask you.
1: I know, Bill, and I've been wanting you to.
0: If you say yes, you'll make me the happiest man in the world.
1: Well, ask me, darling. I'm waiting.
0: Are you reducing tooth decay with Amadent ammoniated toothpaste?
1: Of course I'll marry you, and we'll be... What did you say?
0: You love the sparkling smile Amadent gives you, Peggy. It leaves your teeth bright, and you'll say your mouth never felt so clean. Amadent is a grand wake-up toothpaste.
1: Bill, we didn't come out here to brush our teeth, did we?
0: Well, no, but it's an idea. Amadent tastes delightful. That's why it's easy to get children to use it. And it's wonderful to know that Amadent is helping to protect their teeth against decay. Amadent has been tested and commended by Parents Magazine.
1: But, Bill, I thought... Oh.
0: Huh? What's the matter, Peggy?
1: Well, there's something under our bench. It's dark under there, but I can hear it moving.
0: Well, it's probably just a gopher. Forget it.
1: No, I better look. Bill?
0: What?
1: Do gophers wear glasses?
0: Oh, Peggy, don't be silly. Let me look under there. By golly, they do.
2: Well, George, what did Bill say?
3: He said Amadent reduces tooth decay.
2: Oh, now why can't you think of sweet things like that?
3: I've got no imagination.
2: Hmm. Well, come on, George. I've waited long enough. I want you to propose to me.
3: Oh, all right. Wait till I get down on my knees again. Ugh. There. Now, will you marry me?
2: Oh, I can't. You're much too short for me.
3: I'm on my knees.
2: Oh. Well, try it again. Ask me to be your wife.
3: Who?
2: You.
3: That was the owl.
2: Well, this time you ask me.
3: Will you marry me? Ooh, you.
2: I thought you were proposing to me.
3: Look, let's get out of here before I wind up marrying an owl.

0: Coming. Why, Mr. Purvis.
1: Mr. Purvis, what are you doing here at this time of night? Oh, it's late.
2: Uncle John, I ran all the way over here from the park. I just had a terrible shock.
1: Oh, what was it?
2: I'm sleeping in a park. I hear a man talking. I sneak up close so I can see his face. It's Mr. Burns.
1: Oh, that was a shock. Yeah.
2: I come to the gruesome part yet. He was proposing marriage to your niece, Gracie.
1: Oh, that's sweet. Oh, that's nice.
2: When you realize what this means, they ain't married. They're living here without benefit of Lohengrin.
1: Oh! Oh, my good. Oh, dear me. Oh, my good. Oh, that's a stain on the fair and honorable name of Allen.
2: Yeah.
1: Oh, if Gracie's brother knew about this, he'd horsewhip George. Mm-hmm. Even if it meant breaking out of San Quentin to do it. Oh, Mr. Purvis, this is awful.
3: Well, home at last, darling. Thanks for being so sweet to me tonight.
4: You know, Gracie, maybe this idea of yours had something after all. I'm beginning to feel romantic as heck.
3: Oh, well, I knew it would work, sweetheart.
4: I kiss your hand, madame.
3: Oh, George. You're acting just like a Frenchman.
4: Bonjour. Hey, Gracie.
3: What?
4: A day to try that French negligee on me tonight.
3: All right. But I still think it'll look better on me.
4: Let's go in the house so you can put it on.
3: Well, would you like to carry me across the threshold?
4: I sure would. Here goes.
3: Well, shall we try piggyback?
4: No, I've got you now. Put the key in the lock.
3: Yeah. Oh, George, you're so strong.
2: Drop that woman.
4: Mr. Purvis, get out of this house.
2: After you, you cad.
1: Don't worry, Gracie, we'll protect you. We'll protect you.
3: Why, Uncle John, don't hold that shotgun to George's head. It might go off and wake up the whole neighborhood.
4: What's going on here tonight?
2: There ain't nothing going on here tonight. You're scramming to the YMCA.
4: Scram yourself. I want to be alone with Gracie.
2: Oh, no, not till you're married.
4: Married? Are you kidding? We've been together 16 years. For shame! Gracie, tell him we're married.
3: Well, sure we're married.
2: Don't lie to protect him, lady. He ain't waiting. Uncle John, when I count three, blast him. One.
4: Hold it. I'm going. Fine romantic night this turned out to be. I'll spend it at the YMCA.
3: No, wait, George. It can still be romantic.
4: How?
3: Well, I'll go get you the negligee.
4: It won't fit me.
5: George and Gracie will return in just a moment. Join us again next Wednesday when we'll all be back. George Burns, Gracie Allen, Bill Goodwin, Harry Lubin, and the Amident Orchestra. Now here are our stars.
4: Gracie, I'd like to remind our listeners to tune in a half hour early every Wednesday and hear Bing Crosby. You know, our program follows his.
3: Oh, yeah, isn't that thrilling? The world's two biggest singers back to back.
4: Yeah.
3: The world's two biggest backs, too.
4: Good night, folks.
6: From September 25th, 1949, George mentioned that he first proposed to Gracie 16 years ago, but in actuality, it was nearly two dozen years earlier. They shortened the time probably to shave a few years off their ages. At the time of that broadcast, they were both in their early 50s. Now, that indeed was Howard McNair's Uncle John. 3 years later, he got his best-known radio role, playing Doc Adams on Gunsmoke. While he did not play that character on the television version, Milburn Stone did, McNair had lots of TV work. For example, he was Floyd the Mayberry Barber on The Andy Griffith Show. I'm Greg Bell, and up next, our weekly visit with the adventures of Superman. It's the fall 1947 storyline, The Ruler of Darkness. Right after this break.
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6: 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Last week, we launched our latest storyline, known as the Ruler of Darkness. 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
19: Today, Superman, in the guise of Clark Kent, leaps forward to catch Cub reporter Jimmy Olsen, who collapsed suddenly while talking to editor Perry White and Lois Lane.
0: Good heavens. Jimmy!
20: Oh, what happened? He fainted. Get some water, somebody. Hurry.
21: I'll get it.
20: Oh, great Scotty. He's hardly breathing.
0: What's the matter with him, Clark?
20: I don't know, Lois. But I'm afraid it's very serious.

0: Adventures of Superman. When Clark Kent, Lois Lane, and Editor Perry White found young Jimmy Olsen, freckle-faced cub reporter, sitting in White's office with his feet on the desk, they thought he was clowning. But to their amazement, Jimmy, usually so polite and respectful, greeted them jauntily by their first names and then began talking very strangely. As they listened with mouths agape, Jimmy rambled on about having just bought the Daily Planet and announced that he was making Kent managing editor and reducing White to a humble police beat. Then suddenly he broke off, staggered, and fell into Kent's arms, unconscious.
1: Beanie, Miss Blackrack, somebody, get some water. Hurry!
0: Now as
1: hurry.
0: White rushes from the office hurry. Calling for water, Kent snaps a command to Lois.
2: Phone Jim's mother, Lois. Tell her to come to the Metropolis Hospital. Fast.
3: All right, Clark. Oh, wait a minute. Hadn't we better call a doctor first?
2: I'll take care of that. Run outside and tell Miss Backrack to get Mrs. Olsen on the phone for you. Hurry.
3: Okay, I will. All right. Good.
2: And shut the door after you, Lois. We don't want a crowd in here.
3: Right, Clark.
2: Now, out of these clothes, fast. This is a job for Superman. Oh, poor Jim. If only I'm not too late. There we are, all set.
4: Up with him now. Raise this window.
5: Up and away!
0: Leaping out through a window of Perry White's office with the limp form of Jimmy Olsen cradled in his arms, Superman streaks away through the skies to the Metropolis Hospital, his brilliant red cape streaming in the wind. A short time later, once more in his guise of Clark Kent, he is pacing a corridor on the third floor of the hospital when Perry White and Lois Lane arrive breathlessly in response to his telephone call.
6: There he is. What happened, Kent? What happened?
2: Shh, not so loud. How'd you get here? Not so loud. You're in a hospital.
6: I know, but tell me.
3: How did you get here, Clark? We were only out of the office a minute.
2: I'll explain later, Lois. Right now, I'm worried about Jim.
6: Well, where is he?
2: In the operating room.
6: Huh?
3: Operating room?
2: Yes, he... Well, you might as well know it. He's in pretty bad shape.
6: Well, what is it? What's the matter with him?
2: He has a fractured skull.
3: A fractured skull?
2: That's why he was talking so strangely before he collapsed.
6: Yes, of course. He didn't know what he was saying.
3: But how did it happen?
2: I don't know, Lois. He was still unconscious when I got him here, so I couldn't ask him.
6: Oh, poor kid. He must have been in an accident.
2: I don't think so, Chief.
3: Why, he must have been, Clark.
2: It's impossible, Lois. You see, there's a huge lump directly on top of his head.
6: Well, what does that prove?
2: Well, when you're hit by a car, you don't usually land on the very top of your head.
3: Yes, that's true.
2: Besides, there would undoubtedly be other cuts or bruises on him, and his clothes would be torn or soiled anyway.
6: Well, you're right about that.
3: Yes, but then what do you think did happen to him?
2: And I'm only guessing, Lois. But I think he was slugged.
3: What?
2: Slugged? Now, as I say, I'm only guessing. We'll have to wait until Jim can tell us.
6: If he'll be able to tell us.
3: If? Oh, Chief. You don't think Jimmy might...
6: Lois, it sounds bad.
2: Doctors say he has a 50-50 chance. Not much better.
3: What? I can't believe it.
6: Oh, his mother ought to be here. Why didn't somebody call her?
3: I tried to, Chief, but nobody answered the phone. I told Miss Backrack to keep calling until she got her, though.
6: Good. Now, look, Kent. Who's operating on Jim?
2: Dr. Springer.
6: Good man. How long has Jim been in there?
2: About an hour.
6: That's a long time.
3: Oh, dear. Oh, if anything happens to
2: steady,
3: Jimmy...
2: Steady, Lois, steady. Oh, here comes Dr. Springer. Doctor, how is Jim Olsen?
6: Did he pull through?
3: Is he all right, Doctor?
7: Frankly, the boy's in a very serious condition.
3: Oh, good heavens.
6: Oh, we'll do something for him. Call specialist, whatever you need.
2: Easy, Chief, easy.
7: We're doing everything we can. He's anemic now, and he needs a blood transfusion at once. However, we're having difficulty finding a donor.
6: Oh, what's so difficult about that? He can have my blood.
3: And mine.
7: It isn't quite that simple, my friends. Tell me, do you happen to know what type blood you have?
3: Well, yes, I do. I gave blood to the Red Cross during the war. I'm type O.
6: I'm type A.
7: Oh, neither of you will do. Miss Olsen has ABRH negative, extremely rare type. I've already tried donors from Group O and AB. They're incompatible. We need the exact type, unless we find it, and very soon.
2: What about the Red Cross? Have you tried them?
7: Yes, Mr. Kent. They're checking their lists. We must face the fact that ABRH negative is very rare. Very few people have
2: yes,
7: it.
2: Yes, I know.
3: Wait a minute. How about putting an ad in the paper?
6: That's a good idea, Lois. The Daily Planet goes to press it. Well, let's see. Yeah, in 50 minutes.
8: I'll put a box on page one. I'll offer $10,000 to anyone who has that type
7: blood. No, we can't wait that long, Mr. White. Unless we do a transfusion in the next 20 minutes. 30 at the outside.
2: What?
7: Well, Olson.
3: Oh, Chief, we just got to do something.
8: 20 minutes? That doesn't even give us time to enough to make a radio appeal.
7: Hardly. No, I'm afraid.
2: Now, look, Dr. Springer, phone the Red Cross again and ask them not to limit their search to Metropolis. Tell them if there's anyone on their lists with Jim's type of blood, no matter where that person is, I'll see that he's brought here in time.
3: Oh, Clark.
7: What are you talking about, Kent?
2: Now, please, Doctor, do as I say. Hurry.
8: Oh, stop that nonsense, Kent. Now, stop it. This is no time.
2: Nonsense, Chief. I mean it.
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7: No, I'm afraid.
2: Now, look, Dr. Springer, phone the Red Cross again and ask them not to limit their search to Metropolis. Tell them if there's anyone on their lists with Jim's type of blood, no matter where that person is, I'll see that he's brought here in time.
3: Oh, Clark.
7: What are you talking about, Kent?
2: Please, Doctor, do as I say. Hurry.
8: Oh, stop that nonsense, Kent. Stop it. This is no time.
2: Nonsense, Chief. I mean it.
3: Dr. Springer?
7: Yes, what is it, nurse?
3: The Red Cross just phoned, sir.
7: Yes, what are they saying?
3: They know of a man with ABRH negative, but...
7: Oh,
3: they
7: did you call him?
3: Yes, sir, I did. I called the number the Red Cross gave me. It was the Stanhope Apartments. But the clerk there said the party moved to California about 6 months ago.
2: California? Uh-huh. Now, wait just a minute. Did you get the person's name and address in California, nurse?
3: Well, yes, but it's not enough time
8: difference?
3: To...
8: What's Chief? The difference? There's no possible way to get the man across the continent in 20 minutes.
3: No, of course
2: now, look,
3: not.
2: Will you leave that to me? Nurse, what's the name and address?
7: Oh, forget it, Kent. We haven't enough time.
3: Here it is. Yes. Mr. George Jacoby, right. 212 Lemon Grove Avenue, Pasadena, California.
2: George Jacoby, 212 Lemon Grove, Pasadena.
3: Uh-huh.
2: Thanks.
7: Where are you going, Kent?
2: To get Mr. Jacoby.
3: Good heavens. Now, he's gone, but...
2: I'll see you later. Now, where can I change? Oh, there's nobody in that room. There we out of these clothes. This is definitely a job for Superman. Now, if all goes well, I'll have Mr. Jacoby back here in time to save Jim's life. There we are, all set. Just raise this window. Up and away!
0: Rocketing out of the hospital, Superman streaks westward through the skies like a red and blue thunderbolt, bound for California and a shocking surprise. We'll be back in a moment for the tense climax of today's episode. So...

0: The Adventures of Superman. Zooming across the continent from Metropolis, Superman has dropped to Earth before a pretty bungalow in Pasadena, California. A tall, broad-shouldered figure in blue costume and red cape, he strides to the front door and presses the button.
1: Yes?
2: How do you do?
1: Good heavens, who are you?
2: Don't be alarmed, madam. I'm Superman.
1: Superman?
2: That's right. This is Mr. Jacoby's residence, isn't it?
1: Why, yes. I'm Mrs. Jacoby.
2: You used to live in Metropolis at the Stanhope Apartments?
1: Yes, that's right. But
2: I must see your husband at once, Mrs. Jacoby. Where can I find him?
1: Why, I don't know why I should.
2: Please tell me, Mrs. Jacoby, a boy's life depends on my locating your husband.
1: A boy's life?
2: Yes, I'm sorry I haven't time to explain now, but take my word for it. A boy's life is in danger, and only your husband can save him. Now, where can I find
1: you? You must have made a mistake. My husband isn't a doctor.
2: Oh, I know, Mrs. Jacoby, I know. But would you please tell me where he is? Every second counts.
1: Well, I don't know where he is.
2: You don't know?
1: No, I don't. George called up at lunchtime and said an important customer was in town, and he was going out with him for the entire afternoon.
2: Yes?
1: And might even be late for dinner.
2: Well, didn't he say where he was going?
1: No, he didn't.
2: Great Scott, Well, what'll I do now?
0: Yes, Superman, what can even you do now? 3,000 miles away in Metropolis, Jimmy Olsen lies in a hospital bed, his life ebbing away. With only 15 minutes left, can you find the one man who can save him and transport him across the continent in time? What will Superman do? What can he do? We know Superman will not stand by idly while there is even one chance in a million to save his young friend. So for a thrill a minute, be sure to follow the Man of Steel in tomorrow's exciting episode. Tune in, same time, same station, for Chapter 3 of Ruler of Darkness on The Adventures of Superman.
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4: Part 2 of The Ruler of Darkness will present the third installment of that long-running 1947 storyline at the same time and day on your local radio station next week. I'm Greg Bell, and earlier we presented the George Burns and Gracie Allen Show, which featured announcer Bill Goodwin. Well, he was also a film actor. For example, Goodwin played a hotel house detective in a 1945 Alfred Hitchcock-directed psychological thriller, which starred Gregory Peck and Ingrid Bergman. I'll name it and then wrap up when radio was right after this.
5: I am the Whistler, and I know many things, for I walk by night. I know many strange tales hidden in the hearts of men and women who have stepped into the shadows. Yes, I know the nameless terrors of which they dare not speak.
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5: It was night, but even with the protection of darkness, Max Tyler crouched low on the apartment house fire escape. He was tense, alert, ready to run. And suddenly it happened.
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7: All right, now come on, move. I can let you have it, and you'll be another dead burglar. Double cross. I said move.
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13: From ABC News, I'm Chuck Sievertson. Breaking news, more attacks going on in the Iran war. U.S. forces started conducting another wave of air attacks against Iran in the past hours, says the U.S. military. The ninth consecutive night, sirens have sounded again in Bahrain and Kuwait. Kuwait says it's shooting down Iranian drones. Another U.S. service member's death this weekend in the Middle East was in northern Iraq yesterday, says the U.S. military, during a controlled detonation of an unexploded, downed Iranian drone. The U.S. military says unidentified remains have been located in the search for a missing service member in Jordan, where two others were killed in an Iranian strike on Friday. ABC News Chief Global Affairs Correspondent Martha Raddatz in Jordan.
14: President Trump attending the World Cup final, he had warned of a massive response if U.S. personnel were killed, but spoke only of those who were killed in these latest attacks, telling reporters on Saturday that the deaths in Jordan were a very sad thing and a shame. But more American warplanes are headed to the region. Sources telling the New York Times F-16s from Germany and stealth F-35 fighters from Britain are being sent, along with aerial refueling capability.
15: The tension's increasing. There's no sign that either side is ready to return to the table for talks. In fact, the president called for Iran to be added to a Russia sanctions bill that is enjoying widespread support in Congress. The president had pledged to ease sanctions against Iran as part of the ceasefire deal that now both sides have clearly abandoned.
13: ABC News national correspondent Stephen Portnoy in Washington. Oil prices are higher again as the war escalates. U.S. oil trading at $85, global oil at $91, both up 3%. National average of a gallon of regular gasoline is $3.96, according to Gas Buddy, up 14 cents from last week. You're listening to ABC News.
16: Do you hear that?